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1: A murder case in Georgia involves the family of NFL player Calais Campbell.
2: Law enforcement in Atlanta have arrested the brother of Ravens defensive lineman Calais Campbell. C.R.A. Campbell is charged with murdering his mother after police found Nateel Campbell's body at her Atlanta home Tuesday during a welfare check. In a 911 call released by police, an unidentified man can be heard asking for a welfare check, telling a dispatcher he's trying to get inside his mother's house.
3: Brother's mentally ill. He's been diagnosed with schizophrenia and some other things. He stays with my mother.
2: The caller says the brother inside had said their mother left, but a neighbor's camera footage shows that she hadn't. The family is requesting privacy while they grieve. I'm Jennifer King.
1: Martial arts icon Bruce Lee, who was born in San Francisco, will become the first Chinese American in California history with an annual namesake day. News and analysis at townhall.com. From Washington, I'm Keith Peters. President Trump posting about the passing of the front man of the Village People in the YMCA song, an anthem from the 1970s, made famous again by the commander-in-chief by playing it at his campaign appearances. Correspondent Laura Winters reports.
4: President Trump loves the song, plays it at his rallies, and dances to it, and now he's paying tribute to the frontman of YMCA, singer Victor Willis, who has died at the age of 74. On Truth Social, the president writing that many singers and groups wanted to get on board at the rallies after all of the rally attendance records were set. The crowds were and are enormous, but Victor and the group was there for us right from the beginning. They loved the action, and we loved them and their great and uplifting song. Laura Winters reporting.
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5: 250 years ago, a group of Americans made a bold declaration. They believed liberty was worth the risk. They believed self-government was worth the struggle. They believed a new nation could be built on an idea bigger than any one person, any one town, or any one generation. This Independence Day, we celebrate 250 years of the United States of America. Not 250 years of perfection, 250 years of striving, building, arguing, improving, defending freedom, expanding opportunity, and passing the promise of America from one generation to the next. 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Happy Independence Day. This message is brought to you by KSCO and Live Oak Broadcasting.
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0: 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You're listening to Flight 1080. Boy, I get mixed up with all the radio shows I'm doing. Holy cow. 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Today we're being joined by Dick Landon, who has brought in a very special guest. We're talking to Jeff Selver. 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His latest book is called The Rising, which you can find on Amazon. You can find some very interesting videos on Facebook and YouTube. Dick Landon, take it over. You're obviously better at this than I am. Holy cow.
1: Oh, no. I
0: apologize.
1: I could never do your job.
0: Messed that up. Take it away, Dick.
1: Jeff, are you there?
2: Of course. Yes, I'm still here, Dick. You got it.
1: Oh, great. So did you have something we were talking about you wanted to finish up on, or should I just keep going?
2: Just keep going, yeah. I think it was the Eisenhower meeting, but no, we can just go with the flow here. What's on your mind?
1: Well, I'm very interested in the rest of your story, and if you could ease everybody into it, you're so good at that. I want everybody to realize that Jeff is an experiencer and a contactee over 20 years or more, and he's written a book, and it's an epic tale, and I want everybody out there to check it out. It's called The Rising, and this is from a person that has gone under hypnosis over these contacts. He's had over 25 of them, I think, or 26 contacts recorded over that period of time. And if you could tell us this epic story and how it unfolded with you actually getting some of these memories back, they took you in again and this time they took you when you were sleeping, I understand, which I'm very curious about because I have astral projected in before, you know, consciously, and that is in the hypnagogic state where you can there was a fella at SETI, and I forgot his name, at CITD, talking just that, contacting with grays and so forth and so on in that state, and you learned what their whole story was, and that's in your book, why they're here, why they're manipulating you through your youth and all your contactees with, and then blanking out your memory, and then they took you up again. Can you talk about that when they took you up again and gave you the complete picture, more or less?
2: Yeah, sure. Okay. So, yeah. So the story starts technically when I'm 16, and I make an agreement with gray aliens to discover my soul. That was the whole plan. And it's really hard for people to wrap their head around, but there's the dimensionality aspect of this is going to shock humanity because it's the nature of just how the aliens were preserving humans and human consciousness in these events like contact are going to be absolutely mind-blowing. So the reality is, and I'm not the only one to talk like this, but there's a state of consciousness you're in with them. You could call it a frequency of reality. So we are in one version of reality here that we would call our 3D world. You could call it our dimension. You could call it our realm, however you want to frame that. And they are from a whole other one. But what's really fascinating is the human consciousness spans multiple dimensions alone. So once they take you, you are in another realm. You're actually in another, you're utilizing another aspect of your own consciousness in their realm. So the point being is that they put you back and you don't have memories of the contact, but you may have broken memories. You may have broke because you've gone through a dimensional field. And so you may have kind of like this kind of partial memories or broken memories. But what's very fascinating is a lot of contactees, and myself included, between contact, I don't know I'm having contact, but within the realm of having contact, I have memories of the previous contact. I also have memories of who I was interacting with and the entity I was interacting with and the familiarity of that entity. So it retains itself in their dimension or in their world or on craft.
1: Right.
2: It's absolutely mind-blowing. And so that's how it all starts. At the age of 16, I made this agreement with them to discover my soul. And so I saw the afterlife on craft. I became an orb. And then the first seven contact events spread out over 4 years from 1993 to 1997. They're building this me up that will be unleashed in the rising, this consciousness event. So I will be altered in this thing where I read the HG book, and then I'll be transformed. And then when I'm traveling, they start taking my biology. So the connecting piece here is the HG, as I talked about, the book that I read, was about your body transforming. Well, now I became valuable to them. And so the contact events after the rising and while I'm traveling are largely biologically focused. But the majority of the time, there is a sensation of, like an agreement or exchange. So we take from you, you can ask us questions. So, okay, so I was wanting to know, as any young curious person would be, I wanted to understand what was going on here. Why were they in my life, and who were they, and what was happening? And they really started in the summer of 1998 with what I call my 10th contact event. And they actually describe they're making a new human. And they show me these hybrid bodies in tubes that are, fully grown. So it's really, really weird. Like, they can grow bodies, or they can make printed bodies or something. Like, it's, I'm pretty certain now, after all my research, they can print bodies. And these were like adult bodies ready to go. And they were like human hybrids. And, with black gray alien type eyes, but the stature was a physical human. So the shoulders and arms and legs all kind of resembled humans. And they were bald. And it was disturbing to me at the time, and maybe that's what they were trying to do. But the premise is they end up showing me a planet hologram, and they do show me that the planet is under stake here, where there's the biosphere is being threatened. And a premise being that the planet will go up in flames, like from its own, from the fragility of the biosphere being threatened. And then they would... the wording here has to be correct. It's not take over, but they would be the stewards. Maybe they have proper stewardship, proper planetary management or stewardship would be a part of this. And, so it was like the planet got in vibration or in feel changed. And it felt like these guys, this realm of the gray aliens or the dimension of entities, is now inhabiting the planet Earth. And on it is all the cities are gone, but a massive city was placed in the center. And that's the gist of it. At that time, I'm pressing them, and that's when they describe that they made the human, and that they are, for them, they take, in my story, they take responsibility for making humans. To some degree, they basically say that we made your brain, and we made things this way. And but you always had the choice about what you did, but now your world is at stake, and we need to step in and involve ourselves. Over the years, they build off of that information. So let's basically what else can I add there? Let's say the 25th contact event is really where the elder tells me. She makes the link between the planet, the city that I saw on the planet in the 10th contact event, and that in the 20, so we're talking 20, almost 20 years later, I'm having a contact event, and she shows me the city all over again. And it's from her eyes, and she's projecting it into my mind, and I see this detailed image of the city that I saw. And it was filled with human-alien hybrids. Now, I had at that point interacted with hybrid babies. So there was they wanted me to have a kind of a relationship or form a kinship with these things. And in the image she was providing, they had grown up. So then there was a feeling of like, oh my God, like these hybrids that I was working with are now on Earth in this city. And she's basically saying, we want you to tell your people that we're coming. and there will be a new city. So she's impressioning these hybrids are going to put themselves on the planet. What can I tell you about the hybrids? That the human, our mind, has what we would, what they refer to as a grabbing function. So kind of like an egocentric grabbing part of, or an egocentric part of ourselves. And these entities will have less of that. They might be more communal focused, I guess it could be said.
1: Maybe we won't war as much, huh?
2: And the systems we have, I think, are very fractured. I think I wrote a research paper. I think it's actually in the Eisenhower paper, the essay, where I kind of end it with, if you really think through what they said in that 10th contact event about the human having a grabbing function, you can all of a sudden identify it's between separation and holistic perspective, or an individualistic or holistic perspective. And all of our institutions, right, are very individualistic, and it's why they kind of run but don't fully run together, right? And we kind of sometimes lack that holistic perspective that would maybe make everything function a bit more smoothly. And that's what they seem to be talking about here, is a holistic perspective that would fundamentally rewrite or reorganize human society. And it stems right from the brain, stems right at the way we are perceiving our reality. And that's what they were talking about here. I imagine with the dimensional aspect and the consciousness and psychic and all those kind of abilities, I think the hybrids will be more, especially genetically, I think they'll be more adapted to a fluid environment where consciousness is more empathetic, where you can feel people more clearly. So I think that that's a part of this too. But yeah, they were emphasizing the brain in my story and in my contact events. Yeah, go ahead.
1: I was just going to say that I got that from your book, that humans are involved here. There's still there's not just hybrids. The humans. And that there's a consciousness shift, and they're going to make it a planetary shift where people will be able to become more adapted, like you say, that. Like the hybrids, they're shepherding us along, and we're still there, and this dimension might open up to us, so that our understanding will be more peaceful, which I'm looking forward to that, that the management of the planet overall definitely is going to prove 1,000%, and we're going to in other words, what I got from your book and from what they revealed in the closing parts of your book was this one thing really struck me, Jeff, because I think I heard you on a podcast talking how at one point the elder might have disclosed something about a dimensional shift for them where they were trying to facilitate a successful time travel where it did not interfere biologically on them, and what they had was an AI type of synthetic evolution, and that didn't actually pan out for them. Now this is a sidebar for what you're talking about, I think, but I did hear you discuss this, and it was very fascinating. And they needed some of the original genetic materials that they started with here on Earth, and right. I think they even revealed to you that we might have all kinds of genetic materials from all kinds of, through the ages of civilizations that were basically just like ancient aliens, talk about, that we were seeded here originally.
2: Yeah.
1: And they were trying to capture some of that. And I thought that was really fascinating, that one podcast you did on that portion of it.
2: Yeah. It actually stemmed. Yeah. So the bigger picture, it actually comes from, I know this is going to sound a bit, I'll just say it anyway, but I'm obviously blowing minds. I might as well just keep blowing minds.
1: You are.
2: There's a crop formation that I'm able to interpret or understand from my contact with the entities.
1: Wow.
2: And now I put out a Reddit post that that goes into that, and that did really well. Got 1,000 upvotes, and I have a YouTube video on it as well too. And it's just one of these things that I feel as a duty I have that I can do that, but right. I need to give that information out to the public, and you make your own choice about it. And the information matches what the aliens told me. It also matches present information. Dick, we met at a UFO con where I did it, where I did a presentation on how I learned where I know their dimension is coming from, how what the elder told me. And this is, comes not from my book, but from continued interactions with them. And they've
1: right.
2: been interacting with me telepathically through UAP. And so it's kind of a big picture. The crop formation actually helped me understand a big picture, you know, frame of context for why they're even here at, on planet Earth.
1: Oh, we lost
0: you. Know, it looks like our phone system just crashed. Mm-hmm. That is not good. Well, Dick, let's see. Let's take our break now, and during the break, we'll see if we can't get a hold of him. Why don't you go ahead and try to text him right now and tell him that the phone system crashed and to call us back and
1: okay.
0: give us 5 minutes or so. So our guest today is Jeff Selver. Again, you can check out his website, jeffselver.com. I was checking out his video today on YouTube, and I was fascinated. I'm glad you asked him, Dick, about his ability to interpret crops circles. And they're not just circles, they're a lot more complex, but he has a formula for deciphering what these crop circles and crop formations mean. And that video was very, very interesting. Again, you can see that on YouTube. Jeff Selver is his name. That's S-E-L-V-E-R. JeffSelver.com is his website. His latest book is called The Rising, and you can find that on Amazon. I guess you can find that paperback and maybe hardcover, but check it out on Amazon. The book is called The Rising. His name is Jeff Selver. That's the name of his website as well, jeffselver.com. Well, we're going to break for 3 or 4 minutes due to this sudden phone crash system, phone system crash, and we'll be back. Oh, looks like we have him back here, Dick, so let's go ahead and pick it up where we left off. I have to apologize,
2: sure.
0: Jeff. Our phone system just crashed on us, and that's what happens. That's what it sounds like when it crashes.
2: No
0: so we're back on the
2: no
0: air.
2: Problem.
0: Here's Dick Landon and Jeff Selver again. Thank you for joining us.
2: No problem.
1: Jeff, my mind is blown over this. And I, you're
2: yes.
1: exactly right. I love the way you cite so much other researchers that have looked into contacts, such as Ray Hernandez. And
2: yes.
1: I'm really, I've always talked about Ray in terms of, you know, how he throws everything in one bucket. Like he says the UFO, the astral projection, the paranormal in general. That's
2: yeah.
1: all this
2: yeah.
1: this dimensional stuff. I think that you're
2: yes.
1: talking about, and it yeah.
2: So, well, people are like they're everyone is. If you are having trouble with that, if the public is having trouble with that, it's because you're not understanding the nature of reality. And so it's and I encourage people to take a step back that God is real. The universe is consciousness first. It's fundamentally consciousness first.
1: Right.
2: And when you understand that, you can understand the rest. All this dimensionality stuff is within the realm of consciousness. And therefore, people can remote view. I mean, there's science behind remote viewing, and there's no other way you...
1: Sure.
2: Some people might want to frame it as like a radio signal. No, your consciousness is traversing a field. And that's why you're able to peer in, and you can't stop that field. And so that field is traversing everything. Quantum reality, I think, quantum physics is the best, maybe, example of this
1: exactly.
2: consciousness field that is permeating all reality. And so when you take that step back, you start recognizing things like astral dimensions and paranormal activity are all, yes, maybe divinations of this one larger grand reality of a unified consciousness that we are all essentially a part of and we can access and have access to. And then the rest starts making sense and seems a lot less threatening.
1: Yeah.
2: And I think it feels really threatening to people if you don't understand this basic element. Yeah.
1: Yeah, and that also the greatest fear is death, right? And the people,
2: mm-hmm.
1: yeah. So the fear is what is going to stop you every time from reaching this
2: right.
1: this shift, this dimensional shift that the elder and the others that are tutoring you along here and forming and opening up your spiritual dimensions so that you can actually put this down on paper. Now, did they help you? Was there some kind of channeling going on when you wrote this, or you just take great notes?
2: Do you mean with the book and the, with telepathy? Is that what you were referring to?
1: When you wrote it, was
2: when I wrote it? No, you know. Okay, so the contact events get sealed up, beginning to end, and then they are left there. Now, the traditional belief is that this is happening into the physical tissue mind, but you know, Dr. Thomas Verney is a great researcher on the mind, and they have a lot of evidence now that the mind is beyond the human brain. Mind is beyond the brain, and they're calling it a larger mind, but I believe it to be the ethereal mind, which you would see as a ghost. The ghost you have an energy that is retaining your memory, and people in near-death experiences, this is what happens, right? They remember still, even though they didn't have a physical tissue brain remembering for them. So, and it's because memory is not just of the physical tissue brain. So when you're dealing with an entity or a UFO that alters the dimension that you're in, you start utilizing a different aspect of your consciousness.
1: Yeah.
2: And that's where the memories end up getting stored.
1: Yep.
2: So when you finally, years later, 20 years later, you unravel everything, it's and especially if you're using telepathy or the entities are giving telepathic impressions.
1: Yeah.
2: They get retained. It's like past life awareness. I don't know if anyone has past life awareness, but you can't alter that past life awareness. It's not something you revisit with your memory and then you distort. It gets lodged in space and time, and then it's something you can sometimes come back to.
1: Yeah.
2: And it's like that. All the contact events, because they get sealed in a way, in a kind of an alternate dimensional aspect of one's own consciousness, you literally are able to, you know, revisit those memories and confirm the imprints or the impact it had. And the telepathy is much more impactful than I think people believe it is. It really imprints itself into the heart and mind of the person who's receiving it.
1: Yeah.
2: And so when you open up that memory, I have like crystal clear imprints about what was being said to me, about the dialogue, about what I was going through, that type of stuff. So, no, there was no channeling. There was no channeling involved. There was telepathic connection at times to confirm what was happening or what I was relaying, but there was no channeling. It was strictly from memory.
1: Okay.
2: From each contact event, one at a time.
1: Yeah. But those came to you all at once, or when you started writing the book, or I mean, you had this assignment. I know that from the Greys, they wanted you to write this book for society, for as a whole, as a gesture of creativity, of a gesture of joy, and information. And they gave you that assignment, Jeff. So, at what point was it clear to you that you had to start putting pen to paper on this?
2: Yeah, so the instruction isn't until that 25th contact event.
1: Yeah.
2: And my memories started from the beginning. So it started with the second contact event, technically, and then that led to the first. And all I was focused on when retrieving the memories was this rising, this thing that altered me as a 20-year-old was so impactful. It was still affecting me in my 40s. So I needed to understand that rising. What the hell happened to me? What did these aliens do to me? I needed to know that part. And I had a drive to understand how it impacted me. And that was the initial drive was to just like understand what the hell had happened, because it was so personal to me. And I was writing it out and kind of saw the format looked like it was a book or looked like it should be told or something. I had the first 8 contact events, and that's all I knew. Every time I would only ravel the first 2, and I thought that was it. I didn't think I had 26. And then all of a sudden it's like, oh, wait a minute, that third, like coming home from my girlfriend's house, why is that feeling like these entities? Why is it feeling like those entities, and all of a sudden I had a flashback. How I frame it in the book is it was flashbacks first. So I had distinct emotional memories of being with these entities.

0: writing it out because I needed to document the information, and I gave it to someone, and the night I gave it to someone, or sorry, the night before going to meet them about the book, these transcripts, I had my first UAP sighting I was able to film. So these red orbs, and they're on my YouTube, they're on my webpage, but for me that was a sign. This written content is very important, and I did have a drive to do this. And I wouldn't discover until I actually had an imprint or a message given to me in 2016, the 25th contact event, where the elder is literally telling me to tell your world about this, tell your world what happened, write it into a book, that she gives explicit description there. So, it was a natural compulsion. And then once I made it to the 25th, was it clear that that's what they wanted? And then I just worked from there and to build it into something that was easy to read. Yeah.
1: Right. Right. That sounds like a real learning process for you, too. We have to take a quick one here again, Jeff.
0: So no worries.
1: Hang in
0: no
1: there.
0: No worries.
2: 2 minute break. We'll be back. We're hanging out today with Jeff Selver. Again, check out his website, jeffselver.com. His book, The Rising, is available on Amazon. Videos you can find on Facebook and YouTube are very interesting. Jeff Selver is our guest. We will be back in 2 minutes.

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His book, The Rising, available on Amazon Videos. You can check him out for free on Facebook and YouTube, and I suggest that you do because there is some very, very interesting stuff. Dick Landon is conducting the interview today and doing a fantastic job, so I'm going to release control back to you, Dick.

0: Take it away.
1: Hey, Jeff.
2: Yeah, Dick. Hey.
1: Yeah, I really have to thank you again for coming in, and you know we're kind of rushing you and covering a lot of ground here, but there's just so much. There's so much, and you're such a fantastic speaker.
2: Thank you. Yeah, thank you.
1: Dave has made it known that you are right up there with the best we've had on the show, so we want to really thank you.
2: Thank you, Dave. Thank you, Dick. Yeah, thanks, guys. I appreciate it. Yeah, it's fantastic.
1: Yeah, and I did want to ask about this event and then the contact. And I know it's a sensitive subject. I heard something about pole shifting. I wasn't sure if I read that or I heard it in one of your podcasts. But I'm going to bring up something very conspiratorial. There was a plasma scientist that was actually murdered by the Brown serial killer shooter in Boston, and he was really associated with this paleon magnetism stuff and how the Earth is one big magnet or magneto, and the poles, according to a lot of people, they have swished several times. So this would be this could be an event. And I'm thinking now the government might know this, and they started disclosure because they called in the religious leaders, right? And I'm thinking, okay, at one point Ronald Reagan was in the United Nations and said, if we wanted to unite the world's governments, what if we knew there was an alien invasion, right? So the government,
2: right,
1: you know, and now Disclosure Day is coming out by Steven Spielberg. So there's just the snowball is just rolling and getting bigger and bigger with all this stuff. And I guess my point is, I think people should read your book and get a real hands-on a feeling for this dimensional shift that might be coming. And the way you describe the way you have so many examples, and now in this interview you've brought up so much research pointing to a dimensional shift that we might be going into. And I don't know, there's just so many coincidences here. And I don't have a question. I want you to talk some more about maybe this event and the rollout of our next dimension that we might be entering.
2: Yeah. I think it's Jim Semivan, right? So he's the CIA guy, and he's saying the truth is indigestible. And
1: yeah.
2: I kind of like lean towards that, actually. I think that I think that's why the phenomenon behaves the way it does, is that we're dealing with something that, like, it might just be possible. If we knew all the real information, we might make the wrong choice.
1: Yeah.
2: And we might make the bad choice, or the one that harms us the most. And I think something like that is actually at stake here about what our future. And, cause I think that's why they need to facilitate it. It's this kind of other entity species who are facilitating kind of a movement behind the scenes. You have the experiencer phenomenon, and I mean, it's undeniable. The phenomenon is evolving us. We can't, government people are now quoting Roswell as having been real. And that means the day after Roswell by Colonel Corso is right. And that means that what he says in that book means the optic fibers and lasers and night vision and everything all comes from downed craft.
1: Yep.
2: Or craft that they reverse engineered. So the iPhone I'm using and the computers you're looking at and everything all comes from alien technology. And so they are evolving us. It's undeniable. So then what's the plan here? Why would they evolve us but make themselves be a bit vague? Well, you know, what if what's going to happen, they need to be in control? So, because what it is something that we can't conceive of, like a dimensional shift. Something that I believe is what the state the planet was in a long time ago. I believe that. I'm a big believer that humans were different. Aliens might have been more visible. I think we talked about that previously. And I agree with that perspective. From the information I have, I believe that to be true, the planet therefore was in a different dimensional state, as if maybe these types of ideas of
1: the plasma.
2: When I say dimensional, I mean consciousness more fluid.
1: Yeah.
2: I mean, imagine you could feel the birds and the deers and the dogs, and you could feel other humans. And for some humans, that would be hard to take, right?
1: Right.
2: Because humans have been living in the enclosed mind for all their lives, so their lives are conditioned to believing everything's private. And that would be problematic for a dimensional species who wants to interact with us, right?
1: Yeah.
2: So it's stuff like that that I think that they're going to make. I think things will kind of like amp up, and that for me, they've kind of explained that electromagnetic fields, the planet as a whole, and the electromagnetic field and consciousness are all linked. So then they know how to, you know, maybe maneuver or alter things in the planet to make that type of dimensional shift happen. And so I don't consider it a pole shift, but it's something within the core of the planet that does alter or does get adjusted. And upon that is some type of planet surface cataclysm. So it's more about this alteration that needs to happen, not about the actual cataclysm. The cataclysm is like a side effect. And yet they also maybe know the information about what that cataclysm is. And that's right. What they were relaying to me is a massive tidal wave or a massive, you know, a huge tsunami. And it turned out that information matches of several contactees I know, one of them being Bledsoe, actually. Bledsoe himself talks about a tsunami as well, too. And I thought that was really wild because that's what the aliens showed me. And I do have some information from Linda Moulton Howe that some people from the S4 facility did know about a tsunami, and that they were tasked with how to save humanity from a massive mile-high tsunami. So, this might be something that said people know about, and the aliens have been trying to communicate or like trying to figure out how to handle all things, and I don't believe it to be nefarious. I believe it's something to do with changes that have to happen, and an event like that doesn't mean everyone perishes, right? I think the idea is that the aliens are not trying to make people perish, but I think that there's things at stake here that I think we should be getting to the bottom of. If the government knows something, maybe they know something like that, and maybe we should be asking the hard questions to them in the know to clarify this information up, right? That would be as a population, we should probably do something like that. But that's the gist of it. And then the idea being is that the environment would be more transparent. I think corruption can't exist if you could visibly or feel other individuals.
1: Right.
2: And then on top of it, they have some type of like consciousness tech. So, you know, you could imagine not just present people you could look into, you know, the idea of even famous people might start dissolving, but you know, famous people in our history, you might be able to look at them in real time because space-time can bend on these consciousness devices. So stuff like that might be more available, and then we would be learning more about humanity and ourselves. And then the idea is, can some humans take this type of evolution?
1: Right.
2: Maybe, but maybe not everybody. Right. And so there might be types of segregation that I think were unexpected about who can handle that some type of dimensionality and who can't. And from some of the information I have, that's part of the story, too.
1: Is there a possibility that it would be a bipolar kind of dimensionality where, in other words, some people that can't quite adapt or they need a little more time or they never will adapt to a higher dimension of this area of opening up consciousness and being able to deal with people, maybe hearing them think, or, you know, that, like you said, that privacy thing. That's a big issue because the tech...
2: It is a big issue.
1: The tech that I kind of have read about, that the government, you know, we've got the Havana syndrome that they're shooting around, and you know, some of these scientists might have been hit by it, and you know, we have such nefarious type activities going on in our government. Your story is so inspirational and so opposite of, you know, the reality that we've been dealing with, and now we have this slow disclosure that came out of sort of like nowhere. And I'm trying to understand that, like a lot of people, including Steven Spielberg. All his life he says, oh, I really wanted them to contact me, and they never have. I haven't even seen, you know, a UAP.
2: Right.
1: And so there might be a – do you think there could be a split as far as – like I was talking to you one time about Fringe, right? There's an alternate universe, and some people are just a little, you know, they're not going to quite jump into this new – realm of spiritualism and telepathy and telekinesis and lucid dreaming every other night, you know, astral projection. Do you envision, or did they hint anything about, you know, who are we leaving behind on this? How big a group?
2: No. And I don't know that it's even like that. I think so. The impressions, all I can tell you is I can relay impressions without direct communication. I guess you could call it a download.
1: Yeah.
2: So the way I frame it is you can't enter the city if you don't want to evolve your consciousness. So the impression of the city was something with which you have to evolve up into. It's not something that can handle the normal human ways of existing.
1: Yeah.
2: And it's much more about you have to want to evolve. It doesn't even mean you have to be on that level.
1: Yeah.
2: And I think my own story is an example of how the aliens manage human consciousness. And they don't just throw you in and make you suffer, right? There is an understanding of the needs of human better than we know ourselves about how to manage our own evolution. And those who don't want to do that, as far as I'm aware, is okay, fine. You can go over there. And I think the point is that we're dealing with something that's designing itself to be here over generations. So eventually an adaptation occurs over time.
1: Right.
2: And so it's meant to be a merging of two societies that takes place over time. But what it's fundamentally doing is finally opening up on the surface of the planet a place for higher dimensionality to exist that includes hybrids or whatever other entities are really out there that maybe are too intimidated to involve themselves with the human dense existence like we have right now. So you have these higher entities that do want to involve themselves but can't, then finally a pocket gets created on the surface that can slowly start influencing the coming generations. And that's the point of it, and how it was kind of framed for me is finally a spot to plant itself that will shape humanity for years to come. And then there's no forcing of people into this, and that's what I know too, because you can't force people into their awareness. You can't force people into evolution. So
1: yeah,
2: there's an awareness of things like that. And who gets access to what? I don't know those type of details, but I know that a willing desire to explore this realm, if you have that in you, then you have the method that's required to start opening your mind to this. And that's how the phenomenon engages with us presently, right?
1: Yeah, yeah.
2: For those of us who have any interest, any open-mindedness to the phenomenon, that the orbs can show up.
1: Right.
2: Right. And you don't even have to have been a contactee. You don't even have to have, you know, anybody in your world be into aliens. You just have to have that slight curiosity and you can have your own engagement.
1: Right.
2: And it's even as simple as that. It's much more gentle and much more subtle. The phenomenon is about how it interacts with humans, and it does want us to evolve. And so these are all things I know that the city is kind of symbolically, at least, designed for, or is how it's communicated to me. That's what the whole point is.
1: Right. It's not War of the Worlds. They're not here to turn us into
2: definitely not. Yeah, definitely not a War of the Worlds.
1: Yeah.
2: And it's a recognition of you know, everything we've been talking about, God and the afterlife, and a recognition that this is what the nature of reality is.
1: Mm-hmm.
2: And then these tools can help you evolve in a different fashion into this higher realm that humans might not be used to yet.
1: Yeah, yeah. You know, I wanted to ask you, if we have time, can you go over that crop interpretation and how talk about how that came about for you, to your understanding?
2: Yeah. Yeah, you got it. So for those who don't know, so on the bottom of my website are all my links. And the first page, jeffselver.com. And at the bottom is a Reddit link, just of all my social media pages. And on my Reddit link is where I posted the most detailed explanation of my ability to interpret a crop circle and how that's possible. So the aliens did give me a download that had symbols in it. And for the long, for years I've known about it, but I didn't know what to do with it or what it meant. And it was just to cut the story short, it's just a download I had, and only recently was I actually tearing apart the symbols and looking at them and writing them out and then making a little video series about that. And it turns out the symbols matched a crop formation, and yeah. I didn't know about that. And so that crop formation is actually, technically, there's a series of things I can interpret, but one specifically is from the year 2009 in Wiltshire. It's actually June 29th, 2009. Even if somebody just wanted to Google that, still listening to this, June 29th, 2009 crop circle, you'll see it. So it's a massive 500-meter-long crop formation that is perplexing. It's beyond human comprehension that anybody could make that. Barbara Lamb, by the way, I've met Barbara Lamb. She was there. She was physically there at the crop formation when the crop circle appeared. Uh-huh. It is 100% non-human intelligence. A police officer reported seeing non-human.
1: Oops.
0: Oh, darn it. Looks like we lost. Oh, here we go. Boy, he's quick at dialing back.
2: Yeah.
1: Yeah.
2: Can you hear me? Okay.
1: Yeah.
2: So, so a police officer witnessed the aliens on a crop formation 6 days after this formation. So the area had non-human, and then there was a police report on that. You can see the police report online, and it did make the news that a police officer saw aliens in a crop circle in Wiltshire in the same area. So,
1: right.
2: So non-human intelligence activity was occurring at that time in Wiltshire when this crop formation that I can read was occurring.
1: Right.
2: So the crop formation shows me, or at least how I can read it, is it tells me that the aliens are coming from or originated from a planet outside of our solar system. They first inhabited Mars, then they inhabited the moon, and then they inhabited the Earth, I guess I don't have a time frame, so we could be looking
1: right.
2: at millions of years. And they did it in an alternate dimensional realm. As I mentioned previously, dimensional realms are linked to the planets. So they were in some type of like alternate Mars, I guess, and then
1: yep.
2: an alternate moon, I guess.
1: Right.
2: And then they were in
1: right.
2: the shadow dimension. I call it the shadow dimension of Earth.
1: Right.
2: And from that dimension, they put their DNA into human hybrids. Humans, some type of root stock, I guess, right, of humans.
1: Yeah.
2: And then that builds up our ethnicities or the types of variations of our ethnicities.
1: Right.
2: And I believe from my ability to interpret that crop formation, it is 50 something thousand years ago, like 50,000. I don't fully know, but I'm convinced it's around that time frame that some type of DNA was put into us, and that we may have had more pure blood hybrids on the planet. But whatever has happened over the tens of thousands of years,
1: yep.
2: I'm pretty convinced what the crop formation tells me. The crop formation is telling me it's a written history of
1: uh-huh.
2: those hybrids. So it's
1: wow.
2: telling me. I can see imagery off of the individual transcripts or the individual scripts. So it gives me imprints about the different ethnicities, and it tells me information about where generally they were located. So I know that they were that for those hybrids that are ancient sites that we may have considered to be, you know, Babylon and Cairo
1: right.
2: were before the stone structures that we now know them to be there. They were considered portal sites for hybrids, basically human alien hybrids that utilize these portals while the planet was in a different dimensional state. So that's what this crop formation tells me.
1: Amazing.
2: And it tells me also, yeah, and it tells me we, all of us humans, are the remnants of these human alien hybrids. And one of the key features I talk about, it's written in the book. I've talked about it for years. Those who've been following me, or at least those who know my story and hear me talk, I always have been staying pretty crystal clearly the Celtic line, the Irish, Scottish, Celtic line is some type of alien human hybrids. So I am genetically bonded to the aliens, and my contact events, I was able to feel my genetic bond to them. And then since I've been able to genetically feel the Celtic bond in the Celtic line in other humans, I can intuitively feel it, knowing that they had Irish descent.
1: Amazing.
2: And it's the same feeling as being genetically bonded to the Greys. So that's how it all started.
1: Okay.
2: I was internalizing that. By the way, John Ramirez on Area 52 said the Celtic line are alien human hybrids, and he said this years after I was saying it publicly. So
1: that's terrific.
2: So it's all linked up, whole thing.
1: Yeah, we're coming to the end here. I just want to thank you one more time. Your book is amazing. Everybody should buy your book. It's called The Rising. It was a lifetime for this Jeff Silva. And he has a website, jeffsilva.com. Please go see
2: Silver,
1: it.
2: Yeah.
1: And Jeff, once again, fantastic interview. Go have a brewski or something.
2: Thanks, Dick. Thanks, yeah.
0: Thank you.
2: Yeah,
0: thank you, Jeff.
2: Thanks, Dick.
0: Again, jeffsilva.com is his website. His book is called The Rising. You can find that on Amazon. Jeff Silver, fantastic interview, Dick. You did a great job, dude.
1: Oh, you're just blowing smoke.
0: KSDO Santa Cruz, KOMY, La Selva Beach, Watsonville. The Nighthawk Resurrected is up next. Don't go anywhere.
3: News this hour from Town Hall. I'm Keith Peters in Washington. Several children are rescued from deplorable conditions in Ohio.
4: Authorities say 16 children from the same family who were rescued from a rundown home in rural Ohio were living in horrific conditions and confined to just one room over much of the past 4 years. Benton County Prosecutor William Archer says the case is not a human trafficking case.
5: This is clearly involved a multi-generational family in a very limited situation.
4: Investigators say some of the children discovered were unable to speak. The children's parents and two grandparents are now charged with felony child endangerment. Sound courtesy WSYX. I'm Lisa Dwyer.
3: House conservatives derailed the GOP agenda in a Save America Act showdown on Capitol Hill Tuesday. This comes as President Trump urged the group to stop grandstanding.
6: More than a dozen conservatives in the House continued their blockade in protest of the stalled Save America Act in the Senate. Lawmakers voting 198-224 against advancing a bunch of legislative items, including a must-pass defense bill that will be paired with the Save America Act. 14 Republicans voting no. Among the holdouts, Florida's Anna Paulina Luna, Chip Roy from Texas, Thomas Massey from Kentucky, and Lauren Boebert of Colorado, House Speaker Mike Johnson calling the hardball tactics self-defeating for Republicans and the president's agenda.
3: Correspondent Laura Winters reporting. The Trump administration has sued California and Virginia over new laws in both states that restrict the sale of semi-automatic firearms. The two separate lawsuits filed Wednesday by the Justice Department in federal court say the laws violate the Second Amendment. On Wall Street, the Dow down by 13 points, the S&P lower by 16. More at townhall.com.
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3: California wants to make food labels less confusing by banning sell-by dates. Correspondent Rich Thomason reports.
8: The new law requires manufacturers to use just two labels, best if used by for peak quality and used by for safety. This change aims to reduce food waste and emissions. California is the first state to standardize labels, with New York following suit. Other states are considering similar laws. The confusion over labels has led to significant food waste, with nearly 20% of food wasted due to unclear labeling. Advocates believe this simple change can make a big impact. Rich Thomason reporting.
3: Two people have gotten to the top of the Empire State Building's antenna and unfurled a banner about the power of love before starting to descend. They have since been arrested. News and analysis at townhall.com. From Washington, I'm Keith Peters reporting. Serena Williams returned to Wimbledon yesterday.
9: 23-time Grand Slam champion Serena Williams lost in the first round at Wimbledon in her first professional singles match in nearly 4 years. The 44-year-old Williams displayed the same powerful serve and heavy ground strokes that won her 7 Wimbledon titles. But 87th-ranked and 20-year-old Maya Joint from Australia via Michigan won more of the big points.
10: I don't know what just happened, to be honest.
9: Joint says she didn't get much sleep up until 2 a.m. just thinking about the match and Serena Williams.
10: She has such an aura. She's such a legend.
9: I'm Ed Donahue.
3: Corey Seager is back on the injured list. The Texas Rangers shortstop was placed on the 10-day injured list before their game against the Cleveland Guardians because of lower back inflammation. Seager was in the lineup for Tuesday's game but was removed before his first at-bat when his back flared up during warm-ups. More at townhall.com.

0: we good?
1: Oh, man. Everything is going crazy here all at the same time. I mean, I got pharmacist Ben Fuchs here. I got the music going. I got phone calls coming in, text messages coming in. 831-479-1080. The Mineral Way is about to begin. Pharmacist Ben Fuchs joining us by the miracle of technology. Hold on just a minute. All right, Ben, let's try this again. Ben Fuchs, are you there, sir?
2: I am here. I can't tell if that's your music or that's terrible feedback noise.
1: Oh. Well, it was music, Ben. It was it was music, yeah. Well, good to have you aboard, Ben.
2: Yeah, good to be here, buddy.
1: How are you feeling today, dude?
2: I'm feeling pretty darn good, all things considered. You know, the world going crazy as it is.
1: Oh.
2: And a good friend of mine died the other day.
1: Oh, no, dude.
2: Got me thinking about mortality, and you know, we don't have a lot of time here, Dave. You want to make sure that you're healthy and you're strong, and you know, and you can live a good, powerful life, because the end is nigh, as they say. And while you're here, you want to be as healthy and as powerful and as strong and as resilient as you can be.
1: I agree, Ben. Who could disagree with that?
2: Yeah. So how about you? All things good?
1: Sure.
2: All right. That's what I want to hear, Dave. Right. Did you miss me? Took 2 weeks. I haven't been here for a couple of weeks.
1: I know. The whole audience has missed you, Ben. The phone lines are starting to pack up. Yes. Everybody loves Ben Fuchs. Ben Fuchs this, Ben Fuchs that. How do I get a hold of Ben? I'm like, holy cow.
2: Let me tell you a story. When I was a youngin', after I got my first terrible journalism degree and I couldn't get a job, I would go on these job interviews for, like, you know, working in an office, doing phone sales, and working in a toy store as a manager, this and that and the other. And I would always get the job. And I thought to myself, I got a little cocky. I said, you know, I know how to do interviews and get jobs. It was just, you just have to communicate the right way. And then one day, I was sick, and I went to an interview, and I shouldn't have gone, but I wasn't feeling good, and I was grumpy. Uh-huh. I wasn't a very good interviewee. Sure enough, I didn't get the job. And I realized, people like you. As long as you're nice, they like you. But the minute you're not nice, nobody likes you.
1: Can you blame them?
2: Yeah, so that's it. Just be nice. How hard is that, just to be nice? You know? I mean, do you ever run into anybody in a store, either you're listening to them as a fellow customer, or you're working in a store, and they're gratuitously nasty? Like, they don't have to be nasty, but they are. What's the point of that? What's the point of being unpleasant? Unless you had a bad childhood and you're taking it out on people, everybody you know or something, or, you know.
1: Oh,
2: what's the point in being unpleasant? Right. You know, just be agreeable. And if you don't like the person, just kind of nod your head and be off. You don't have to be.
1: Can't you cuss out somebody? You can't cuss out anybody?
2: No. What's the point of it, man? Just be nice.
1: All right.
2: Can't we be nice? Remember the famous words of Rodney King. Remember Rodney King?
1: Yes.
2: Right? Remember his famous words? People, can't we get along? Can't we all get along here? You know, what seems to be the problem? The world's falling apart basically because we can't get along with each other.
1: I was going to cuss out the first caller, Ben, just to let
2: just
1: blow off some
2: random
1: steam.
2: Caller? Just
1: yeah,
2: cussing
1: just cuss him out.
2: All right, I'll listen to that. That sounds good.
1: 831-479-1080, you guys, the Mineral Way. We do this every Monday live at 5 p.m. Pacific time. If you want to get on board, that is the number, 831-479-1080. The text line, 831-218-5726. That's 831-218-KSEO. KSEODave@gmail.com, or you could just go to themineralway.com and leave a note there. All right, Ben, let's see.
2: Yes.
1: What do we? You want to open up with some phone calls?
2: Yeah.
1: Do you want
2: to
1: shoot the breeze?
2: Let me talk to the people.
1: Okay. Frank in Philly, he would have been the first guy
2: Frankie.
1: I was going to cuss out.
2: Philadelphia.
1: It would have been Frank.
2: Philadelphia Frank. No, Frank's a nice guy.
1: I would have felt terrible.
2: Yes, don't cuss Frank.
1: Okay,
2: out.
1: I won't.
2: He's a good guy. What's up, Frank?
3: You're from Trenton. I'm from Philly. You can curse me out. Don't worry about it. Okay.
2: Yeah, we have a special bonder in Philly. You know, the Philly fans, they booed Santa Claus, didn't they?
3: Yeah, they threw snowballs at him and everything, yeah.
2: Yeah. There's something rough about you Philly folks. But anyway, what's going on, Frank? How you feeling?
3: Ben, up and down.
2: Yeah.
3: I first called you back on June 2nd. I'm the guy with them.
2: I remember you. Yeah.
3: So, polyneuropathy, retinitis pigmentosa, digestion problems. You put me on the blood sugar pack.
2: Yeah.
3: It was six things, sweeties. It was six things total.
2: Okay.
3: Initially, I didn't start right away because I wouldn't get the right food. But then I couldn't get the right food. I was there for 3 days. Then I stopped taking them because I wasn't eating the right food. But I started the right food about 2 weeks ago. Not completely. Right now it's been either 2 weeks today or 3 weeks, I forget. There's no changes. Now, I'm not eating 100% healthy.
2: Frankie, I mean, like, my friend. Frankie. How old are you, Frankie?
3: 65? 5 years younger than you. I'm 60.
2: 60. You have 60 years to muck up the system. And you're telling me in 2 weeks you haven't noticed anything? Come on, buddy. Yeah, you got to give it some time here, especially if you're not eating correctly. Because eating is really the big thing. So if you're still eating the cheesesteaks or whatever, you know, the Philly food, you're going to have a harder – it's going to be harder to notice results. However, give it more than 2 weeks. I don't recall exactly everything we said, and I don't remember exactly what your health challenges were, but I remember you had a lot of health challenges. Okay? So long story short, give it a month. Most people will notice results quickly, though. So if you don't notice results quickly, like not complete turnaround results, but starting to begin to get better or at least notice something, the chances are pretty good you got a leak in your boat. And by leak in your boat, I'm pretty much referring to what you're eating. And I don't know what you're eating, so it's hard for me to say. But I'm going to tell you to have zero tolerance for the crappy food, but the less you do, the better off you'll be. You have to decide where you want to be on that spectrum. But the less you eat of the crappy food, and that includes pretty much everything you eat in Philadelphia, you know, the better off you're going to be. So I tease them when I say about Philadelphia, but really, unless you're eating just plain vegetables, unprocessed vegetables, pretty much everything you eat could be a problem, especially if you're eating like the standard American diet kind of stuff. You follow me?
3: Hey, Ben.
2: Yeah?
3: Yes and no. Like today, for example, about a week and a half ago, I was doing more fruits and vegetables. No problem at all when I eat that. Anything else, I swallowed up. But today, I ate fresh pineapple this morning, a couple pieces, and I swallowed up. In the afternoon, I had nectarines and I swallowed up.
2: Those are both good. Those are both very important points. Let me tell you why. Both nectarines and pineapples, and by the way, pineapples are pretty much one of the most awesome foods you can do for your digestive system. And so if you're doing want to do pineapples, do them with meals. But both nectarines, peaches, pineapples contain a molecule that you may have heard of. Most people have heard of it in terms of colds called histamine. Have you ever heard of this?
3: I forget what it means, but I heard of yes.
2: Okay. Histamine is pineapples are a histamine liberator. They can liberate histamine from your intestine. And so it's not unusual for people to have histamine reactions when they do pineapples. Pineapples are pretty medicinal. They're kind of, as far as fruits go, they're probably one of the most medicinal or therapeutic ones. Nectarines and peaches a little bit, but pineapple, I'm not surprised to hear that. But what that tells me, Frank, is that you are probably having some kind of immune system reaction, an immune system reaction to something, and then the histamine that's coming from the pineapple is triggering that. So there's something unstable in your immune system, which is in your digestive system. You're 60 years old, you got a whole, as I recall, you have a whole slew of health challenges. So let me just cut to the chase real quick. Your intestine, that's where all the inflammation begins. Over the course of decades, there are chemicals, specifically one called histamine, that is released whenever the intestine is subjected to something that it doesn't like, we'll say, allergenic or intolerant, and that can cause a release of histamine. The pineapple can trigger that. So I don't know about the nectarine, but the pineapple can definitely do it. The nectarine is probably one of the better foods that you can, better histamine foods that you can eat. So when you get a chance, are you blind, as I recall? Is that right, Frank, or legally blind?
3: Yes, I can see light, but no detail, yes.
2: Read up or use some kind of audio device on histamine liberators or histamine in general. You want me to spell it for you? You know what histamine is?
3: You told me about allergic response?
2: Yes. The chances are pretty good you're dealing with a histamine problem. Nectarines not so much, but pineapples for sure.
3: What's that called? Look up histamine. What is it called?
2: Histamine liberation. Histamine release.
3: Ben,
2: okay. And this is true for anybody out there. If you're eating a food. You know, we have these lists of the good foods, bad food lists, and obviously the bad foods are the fried foods and the, you know, the processed foods, etc. But there are fruits and vegetables that you would think are, you know, they're not on any list, but any good food, bad food list, but they can be high in histamine. And usually it's not going to be fruits, but there are fruits that can definitely trigger histamine or cause histamine-like reactions. And that include pineapple, papaya, berries, cherries, strawberries in particular, citrus fruits. That's why you hear people sometimes they'll say, oh, I'm allergic to oranges or lemons. It's not that they're allergic to oranges or lemons. It's that these foods can either contain histamine-like substances or induce the release of histamine. Tomatoes can do it. Spinach can do it. Fermented foods can do it. So some of these foods, you know, they're not going to be on any bad food list, but they can trigger problems, which is why I always tell people to do a food diary. Don't just go by good food, bad food lists, and don't just go by I'm avoiding gluten. Cheese, by the way, can be a problem, especially a problematic, all kinds of cheese, especially aged cheese. Those loaded, absolutely packed with histamine. Yes, go ahead.
3: Ben, is that why a lot of food I eat, I swallow the same thing happens?
2: Yes, yes, but, exactly.
3: Okay. How come I can't pinpoint it? Today,
2: well, yeah, I'm going to tell you why I can't pinpoint it. Because you're not going granular enough. You're probably eating foods that contain a lot of working parts. So it's hard to assess what food exactly is causing the problem.
3: When you're doing I mean, the pineapple nectarine didn't bother me until today. I've been eating for a week and a half.
2: Because you may have had a – the immune system is like a straw, it's like a camel's back. And you probably heard me say this before, but I'll say it again. Think of the immune system like a camel's back. If you start piling straws on the camel's back, on the immune system, mold, for example, food allergens, for example, histamine-containing foods, for example, straw by straw, you're going to start to put the load, it's called, actually called immune load, on the camel's back. Then you're going to eat a pineapple, and the camel's back's going to break. And you're going to say, oh, the pineapple's a problem. However, the day before that, you may not have had as many straws on the camel's back, and then the pineapple didn't break the back. Are you with me? It has to do with the overall load. It's actually called immune load, and it's a straw that breaks the camel's back phenomena, which is why sometimes seasonal allergies work the same way. You know, pollen allergies in springtime. If you happen to have a bunch of histamine liberators or histamine-containing foods that you've eaten that day, and then you go out and breathe in pollen, you may have a reaction of coughing and watery eyes and runny nose that you wouldn't have had if you didn't eat the other histamine-containing foods or histamine-triggering foods the day before. In other words, your camel's back, your immune system camel's back, doesn't have as much load on it. So it's a straw that breaks the camel's back phenomena. And the best way to deal with this is to eliminate as many straws as you can think of. Most of the straws that you have control over food. But there's going to be straws from stuff that comes out of the out of your copying machine at work, or out of the, your dry cleaning, the clothes that you dry cleaned, or out of your carpet, or mold in your basement. So there's places where you can't really do anything about the camel's back, the straws on the camel's back, but there are places you can, and mostly that's food. And that's why you always want to start with food and start with the intestine.
3: Hey, Ben, I have you on the speakerphone. My mom's sitting next to me. Her name's Kathy.
2: Yeah.
3: She's bad rheumatoid arthritis for 40-plus years.
2: Yeah. Rheumatoid is about as simple and as easy a health challenge as you can ever name, as terrible as it is. And I've gone through the mechanism so many times, I almost feel stupid going through it again, but I'm going to go through it for your mom, okay? Mom, listen up. Rheumatoid arthritis is an autoimmune disease. An autoimmune disease means the body is responding to something that is in the various tissues, in your case, in the joints. It could be in the connective tissue. It could be in the skin. It could be in the various glands like the kidneys or the pancreas. In your case, in case of rheumatoid, it's in the joints. So your body's attacking the joints. The body attacks the joints when the joints look foreign. The joints look distorted. The joints look like the enemy. What is it that makes the joints distorted? What is it that makes the joints look like the enemy? What is it that makes the joints look like a foreign substance that the body or the immune system has to attack? Toxins from the blood. All disease is cell disease, and all cell disease is preceded by dirty blood. Autoimmunity is a blood issue like all other health challenges. So what do? You got to clean the blood. How do you clean the blood? Well, you got to find the source of the toxicity. And this is very important, Mom and Frank and all the listeners, what I'm going to say right now. Where you see the disease is not where the disease begins. Where you see the problem is not where the problem begins. If you have a tree and it has a rotten apple hanging on it, it looks like the apple's the problem. It's not. The soil is the problem. The root is the problem. And you aren't going to fix the rotten apple by treating the rotten apple. You're going to fix the rotten apple, or you're going to fix tomorrow's rotten apple by getting to the soil and the root. And it's the same thing with rheumatoid. Once you have the immune attack on your joints, there's nothing you can do. And that's why the doctors say, sorry, there's nothing we can do. Your job is to protect your joints from tomorrow's attack. And that means you go upstream to the source of the toxicity. You go upstream to the root and to the soil. In the body, the root and the soil are the intestine. It is where things get into the blood. Unless you're an IV drug user or if you're injecting things, and that's why you don't want to inject things, for most people that's not the case. It comes from the intestine. So don't think this is too simple or too easy. Test it yourself. Mom, notice, and anybody who has an autoimmune disease, by the way, notice that your symptoms will flare up. Mom, does your symptoms flare up? Do they get worse periodically? You don't even need to answer it. I'll tell you. Yes, they do. They have to. Right? Are you there? Is your mom listening?
0: Talk to Mom.
4: Yeah, yeah.
2: Okay. Don't they flare up, Mom? I'm calling you Mom, but you're not my mom.
4: Okay. Yeah, that's
2: your name? What's your name?
4: Kathy.
2: Kathy. Don't your symptoms flare up? I'll answer for you. Yes, they do. Of course they do. Right?
4: Yeah.
2: When they flare up, that means something has gotten into the blood. And I'm teasing you. You know, I don't mean to be obnoxious, but they always flare up. When they flare, that's your best friend. A flare-up is your best healing health friend. Why? Because a flare-up, it tells you what happened, what you just did recently, what got into your blood just recently. So by recently, I mean within the last 6 to 8 to 9 hours. So you just do a food diary, write down everything you eat, and you're going to notice that your symptoms flare when you eat certain foods. At this point, it might be a lot of different foods. They'll flare. They get worse when you eat processed foods, when you eat fried foods, when you eat bread, when you eat potatoes, when you eat tomatoes, when you eat histamine-containing foods like pineapples or spinach. You know, they'll flare at certain points, and then you start to eliminate those foods. Now, in addition to that, you want to start to correct digestive health. Rheumatoid arthritis is a bad, for people who don't know, and Kathy, you know, second this one and vouch for this one. It's a miserable, miserable, awful health condition. Is yours severe, or is yours mild, or how bad is yours?
4: No, I would say it's moderate. And I'm almost next month I'll be 84 years old.
2: Well, God bless you. You're doing great. Do you have skin problems too? Any psoriasis or anything like that?
4: No, I did as a baby and as a child. I had eczema.
2: Okay, that all started. That's when everything started. For many of us, it starts when we're babies. So work on digestive health. If you can manage to do this, and it might be hard, but if you can manage to do this, fast for a day or two. And then when you start eating again, you're going to notice that certain foods make you flare up. And that's when you start to eliminate foods. And then also, simultaneous with all this, get on the daily digest nutritional supplements, the I-26, and the nightly essence. And you can, if you want, throw one more thing, throw in the ultimate enzymes. You're focusing on digestive health. And that, by the way, and you probably experienced this, they'll give you antibiotics for psoriasis. They'll give you minocycline. Why do they give you minocycline? To try to kill off the excess bacteria in the intestine. That's the doctor's strategy for dealing with SIBO, small intestinal bacterial overgrowth. Well, you don't need an antibiotic to deal with SIBO. Get on the I-26. It's a natural antibiotic for excess bacteria in the intestine. Nobody has to suffer with the scourge of rheumatoid arthritis or any other autoimmune disease.
1: Thank you for the call, Frank and Kathy. We got to move on here, Ben. We got a bunch of phone calls here, but thank you.
2: You understand what I'm saying here about how you got to go upstream. The doctors are not going upstream. This is what accounts for their failure at treating these things. Is they're treating the rotten apple. But once the apple's rotten, you can't do anything about it. You got to go to tomorrow's rotten apple or tomorrow's
1: apple. Make applesauce out of it, can't you?
2: Not even. It's disgusting.
1: Oh, gross.
2: Apple. Have you ever seen a rotten apple with worms and holes in them?
1: Yuck. Let's get out to Santa Cruz and pick up Tim. Tim, you are in the air. Thank you for the call.
5: Hey, pharmacist Ben.
2: Hey
5: good
2: there.
5: To speak with you. I've got a question about skin cancer.
2: Yes.
5: I had they call it squamous cell carcinoma. Okay, so they took a little sample, and then they took out. It's a very small amount, like smaller
2: Where
5: than
2: was
5: a
2: it?
5: Dime.
2: Where was it?
5: Left forearm.
2: Okay. And they caught it early?
5: Yeah, and I noticed since they took that out, there's been a few more dots popping up
2: I was about to tell you. When they take a skin cancer out, squamous cell or basal cell, the skin is layered. The bottom layer is called the basal layer, and the next layer up is called the squamous layer. So the only two places you're going to have skin cancer are in the bottom, the basal layer, and then right above it, the squamous layer. After that, above those layers, there's no skin cancer because those cells aren't alive. The only place you have skin cells that are alive are in the bottom two layers, basal and squamous. The squamous cell, it doesn't occur as often as basal, but it can be aggressive. So you gotta do what you're doing. Here's the problem though. They're not taking care of the condition that caused the cancer. And I want everybody who's dealing with cancer, especially skin cancer, because that seems so mild and benign to hear this. Doctors are just getting rid of the cancer. They're not getting rid of the cause of the cancer. So cancers come back. And this is why they say you're never cured. And if you're clean for 5 years, that's considered a cure. Because you can't really cure cancer unless you take care of the soil that caused the cancer. Again, like I was just telling Frank and his mom, where you see the health challenge is not where the health challenge begins. So skin cancer is not a skin problem, it's a skin symptom. The problem is in the blood. Now, cancer is really, when we call, say, skin cancer or brain cancer or breast cancer or prostate cancer, we're really doing a disservice to patients, because really skin cancer is not skin cancer and prostate cancer is not prostate cancer. It's skin cell cancer, prostate cell cancer, breast cell cancer. We focus on the organs, the breast or the prostate or the kidney or the liver or the skin. And that allows us to deal with, or the medical folks, not the patients, but allows the medical folks to not take care of the problem, because all they got to do is get rid of the stuff that they see. If you understand it's a cell issue, then the next question becomes, how does it begin? What makes a cell become cancerous? Why do these beautiful, healthy cells that operate so pristinely and perfectly, for the most part, why do they go crazy? The same reason anything goes crazy, anything in the body goes crazy, is because the cells are starved, suffocated, and toxic. I'll say it again. Starved, suffocated, and toxic. Starved, suffocated, and toxic. It's the only three things that can go wrong with a cell. The only three things that can go wrong with a cell, if you have diabetes or Parkinson's disease or dementia or psoriasis or any other disease, and the only three things that can go wrong with a cell to make it go cancerous: starvation, suffocation, and toxification. So when they say, it's genetic, and your mother had it, and it's just in your genes, or we don't know what caused it, baloney. It's starvation, suffocation, and toxification. That's all the only things that can go wrong with the cell: poisoning the cell, robbing it of oxygen, or starving it, not having the nutrients, the micronutrients, the vitamins, the minerals, and the aminos, and the fatty acids. So for skin cancer, forget the skin. You understand what I'm saying? It's not a skin issue, Tim. It's a cancer issue. Everybody out there, skin cancer is not a skin issue. It's a cancer issue. It's prostate cancer of the skin. It's the same problem as occurs anywhere else and on any other cell in the body. But we think of it as a skin problem. I got to wear sunscreen. I got to stay out of the sun. You know, it's not a skin issue. It's a soil or a context issue. There's actually a theory called the soil theory of cancer, the seed and soil theory of cancer. And this is what I'm talking about. So what do you do? Well, Tim, I guarantee you, my friend, you have not had great digestion. Your whole, your digestive system has not been operating pristinely for the last however long, correct? Obviously, it can't, because toxicity has to get in the blood. And then probably there's a sugar issue. Sugar represents, or insulin specifically, represents a major trigger of cancer. Major, major. In fact, next to oxygen problems and malnutrition issues, it's probably the biggest issue is insulin, which of course is associated with sugar. And then And then the oxygenation issue. And that's Dr. Otto Warburg showed this in the 1930s. You rob a cell of oxygen, it becomes cancerous. So all of this is to say you have tremendous control, but you got to do it through your lifestyle choices. Get on the Healthy Start Pack. That's the three major longevity products. It'll give you the Mighty 90 essential nutrients. I love the Fucoid Z. Fucoid Z is one of the best blood thinners blood cleaners, we'll say, that you'll ever use. Take the digestive ultimate enzymes on an empty stomach. That'll clean your blood. The Nightly Essence probiotics have something in them called natokinase, which acts as a blood cleanser. The Ultimate Selenium is a blood cleanser, and it also fights cancer. And then in addition to the Healthy Start Pack and these additional nutrients, get on the blood sugar nutrients like chromium, vanadium, and the sweeties. Change the way you eat. Patch up the leaky gut. Listen, it sounds like there's a lot of stuff to do. If you just do one half of those things, you're going to reduce your risks of further cancers. If you do all of it, you're going to dramatically reduce your risks of further cancers. There is so much we can do. But yet, you know what, Tim? What do most people do when they see it? When they see a health problem, some kind of health challenge, they go right to the doctor. As if the doctor is, you know, help me, Mr. Wizard. Remember that? Help me, Mr. Wizard.
5: Oh, yeah.
2: You know, if that's what we think of. Help me, Mr. Wizard. You're the doctor. You're going to fix me. They can't. These are toxic conditions, starvation conditions, suffocation conditions that start off in the blood and work at the level of the cells, which means we have control. So if you want some more personal care, send an email to health at criticalhealthnews.com. 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And that's true for everybody out there. If you don't get your questions answered, if you have further questions or you want to know about products, you can send what's our email, Dave?
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2: 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Yeah. We're always happy to help people personally.
1: Thank you for the call, Tim. 831-479-1080. 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

0: 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Who could disagree with us, Ben? Nobody.
1: Why do we
0: even play that disclaimer?
1: There's that disclaimer that they make us before we do our, we're too stupid, this is just for education. Go to your doctor if you really want help.
0: Right.
1: Because these guys don't know what the heck they're talking about. And
0: we have to say that, though.
1: I know.
0: All right, Ben, let's get back out to the phone lines.
1: That's why I always get mechanisms, by the way. I never assert anything. Take this, take that. I always want people to know how the whole thing works because nobody can disagree. Once you tell people how everything happens, what are they going to do? Say that's not true? These are just biochemical mechanisms that are tried and true. And once you understand them, then you'll understand why you need the healthy star pack and why you need the healthy blood sugar pack and why you need the chelating blood cleaning agents, etc.
0: That's one of the reasons, Ben, I would not you're the guy that I want to work with because you do that. Because to you,
1: yes.
0: With you, it's more than just take this, take that. You
1: exactly.
0: learn about what went wrong, how to how to take care of
1: yes. Because my goal is.
0: What?
1: My goal is to make myself irrelevant.
0: Yeah.
1: I don't want to be part. I want everybody to be their own health authority. I don't know if I ever told you this story.
0: No.
1: One time I asked Dr. Wallach, and stop me if I've already told you this. But one time I asked Dr. Wallach why he named the company American Longevity.
0: Mm-hmm.
1: You know, it was called. Were you involved when it was American?
0: No, not that far back.
1: Okay, so it used to be called American Longevity before mm-hmm. they had to change the name. And so I asked him, why did you call it American Longevity? And he said, because it represented my two favorite things. Number one, health, longevity. And number two, America, which is a metaphor almost for doing it yourself. Mm-hmm. No kings. You know, they have this no kings protest that they're doing.
0: Mm-hmm.
1: That's basically where how America started.
0: Mm-hmm.
1: You don't, no taxation without representation. No kings. We can do this ourselves. And whether that's a meme and whether it's a myth and maybe it's not true, at least that's the story, is that America represents doing it yourself. And when it comes to health, my goal is to teach people how to do this themselves. And by the way, if you're out there and you like nutrition and you like this kind of stuff, and there are some people who are geeking out and nerds like myself and like you, Dave, we can teach you how to do this. We can teach everybody how to do this intensely. Like, you'll get a little bit of this. You'll learn some stuff on these phone calls that we do, but we can do intensives. We can teach you how to understand the body. It's not that complicated. How to understand nutritional supplementation for the body, how to understand nutritional supplementation for dealing with health challenges. And on top of everything else, you'll get your products at a wholesale price, and you can write off your home office and all your other business expenses. Plus, you can learn a lot about how this game is played, how the nutrition game is played. And as I said, that's my goal, is to make myself irrelevant. And that should be every healthcare professional's goal, by the way.
0: I like it, Ben. 831-479-1080. Let's see what Paul has to say. He's calling from Wisconsin. Craig will be next.
1: Paul,
0: you're in the air, Paul.
1: Hey, Paul. Where in Wisconsin are you?
2: Hi, how you doing? Good question.
1: Where are you in Wisconsin? Before you start, where in Wisconsin are you?
2: West Allis, a suburb of Milwaukee.
1: Okay, so you know where Wausau is?
2: Yes.
1: How far
2: I know,
1: are you?
2: About 175 miles
1: okay.
2: south.
1: I do a radio
2: I know,
1: show.
2: Once in a while you do, you're on WSA, you in there in Wausau,
1: yes,
2: right?
1: Yes. Mm-hmm. That's what I'm talking about.
2: Okay.
1: So what's going on?
2: Okay, a quick question. For Dave might know this. How much is the KSCO price for a bottle of Synaptive, please?
0: I think they're $65 a bottle.
2: Okay, that's all I need to know. Thank you.
0: Okay,
2: thank you.
0: You got it, Paul. Okay. Thank you for the call.
1: That Synaptive is an amazing product.
0: 831-475.
1: And not just they sell it for the brain, but it's great for all nerve issues, Parkinson's disease, tremors. That's just an amazing product, the Synaptive.
0: Yeah, that's what I tell people too. It's to help improve motor.

0: function, right? So explain what that is, Ben.
1: Yeah, the synaptive motor function is nerves, neurology, and the synaptive improves nerve conduction. And not only is it good for any kind of movement disorder symptoms, but also for brain health. You know, there's a lot of these brain health supplements that you see advertised. Prevagen comes from a jellyfish, I guess.
0: Oh, okay.
1: That's a big thing. Yes, this is important for brain health as well as the health of the nervous system in general.
0: And most people have brains. Not all, Ben.
1: Not everybody, no.
0: All right, let's see what Craig has to say. He's calling from Campbell. You're in the air, Craig.
1: Campbell.
2: Yeah, it's the great pharmacist Ben and the incomparable Dave Michael.
1: Incomparable.
0: I thought he was going to say incompetent.
2: Remember Humble Howard? Right. I used to like that word, incomparable.
1: Humble Howard? Who's that?
2: Howard Cosell.
1: Oh, Humble that. Howard Cosell.
2: Hey, you should have been.
1: You're an old timer if you remember Howard Cosell.
2: Yeah, you should have been back in the 60s. You there for Sandy Koufax. That's what did his softball left arm in, was the rheumatoid arthritis.
1: Yeah, that's funny you said. I was just watching some videos of Sandy Koufax a couple of days ago. That guy, he was incredible. Holy moly.
2: Yeah, he had, everybody knows the fastball, but he had the
1: curveball.
2: Great curveball.
1: The great curveball. Oh, my God.
2: The 12-6 curveball, they called it.
1: Yeah, dropped it right off the table.
2: Yep. Hey, Ben, before I ask you about magic mushrooms, I want to, what do you think about the carnivore diet? My chiropractor.
1: I don't understand the logic. You know, I've talked to people on the carnivore diet, and they can't answer a few questions. First of all, on the carnivore, there's no fiber in meat or in animal products. Fiber is only found in vegetable products. And so some of these carnivore folks will say, well, you don't need fiber. It's not true. Baloney. Fiber is important not just for bowel movements and to clean everything out of the digestive system and lower blood sugar for that matter. It's very important for feeding bacteria. The bacteria in your colon eat fiber, and they release very important healthy compounds. On the carnivore diet, you're not going to get that fiber. That's first of all. Second of all, you're not going to get certain nutrients, like vitamin C, for example, which is, you know, a little bit, there's a little bit in eggs, and there's a little bit in meat, but you're not going to get really good doses of vitamin C in the carnivore diet. And you can supplement with vitamin C, and you should supplement with vitamin C, but there's cofactors in fruits and vegetables that help the body absorb vitamin C. And then it's never a good idea to eat just one type of food. We're omnivores. We should be eating all kinds of foods. And worst of all, and this is the worst problem when it comes to the carnivore diet, is the kind of meat that we eat today is not the kind of meat our carnivore paleo ancestors ate. It's, unless you're like hunting your own game, and you're the game are wild, and you know they're not subsisting on pesticide laden grasses and bushes. You're going to have a problem.
2: Yeah, a lot of these guys eat the grass fed. A lot of these guys say they eat the grass fed.
1: You have to only eat grass fed, but even then, you know, the animals today are not the same as the animals were back in our paleo ancestor days. So if you're super, super careful about it, you know, but even then, you're going to miss the fiber, you're going to miss the vitamin C, and you're going to miss what are called a lot of phytonutrients. You'll get some phytonutrients because the animals eat the plants, but you won't get really huge quantities of the phytonutrients that you need to trigger the liver to make anti-aging and anti-cancer and healing compounds. So I'm not a big fan of the carnivore diet, although I will say this. When people go to the carnivore diet and they've been eating – let's say the standard American diet, which is a lot of bread and a lot of grains and a lot of legumes, they notice they feel better. Not so much because of the carnivore, because of the meat and the carnivore foods, but because all of a sudden they're not eating the lectins. They're not eating the plant toxins and the plant allergens. So the carnivore diet can help people who have a history of autoimmunity or history of inflammatory diseases or skin issues because all of a sudden they're not going to get these immune-activating plant defense molecules. A lot of people don't realize that the plants, you know, are not totally benign. They make toxins themselves. That's what Dr. Stephen Gundry wrote a book called The Plant Paradox where he talks all about that. So there are some people who do better temporarily when they go on the carnivore diet, but over time they'll notice that their benefits start to subside. And you can run into problems with, as I say, nutritional deficiencies and problems with meat. Interestingly, there's no meat that's allergenic. You know, there's lots of veggies and fruits that are allergenic and activate the immune system, but meat doesn't really activate the immune system.
2: Yeah. Okay. Well. Yeah. They don't have the carbs. You know. And for if you're in a carnivore also, and that's
1: you're eating a lot less carbs. Yes, you're eating a lot less. Right, that's right.
2: And okay, the magic mushroom. I read
1: magic mushrooms. Yes,
2: read an interesting article the other day. Brand new thought on this. They did some tests with magic mushrooms on rats and mice. You know, serious scientists, and they're finding that it really increases the longevity, something like 2 or 3 times with the lab rats. And they really think there's something in those mushrooms that do. You guys are into, I'm not obsessed with the longevity thing, but this is interesting. And I'm wondering, Ben, I got a 2-part question. What is your overall thought on these mushrooms, for mental health?
1: They're amazing. They're amazing. There's all kinds of studies that talk about improvements in mood, in motor symptoms, in energy levels. People who are depressed from cancer, for example, they give them, or terminal cancer, they give them mushrooms and changes their whole attitude and perspective. They're just amazing. And there's no, in my opinion, there's no role for the government in keeping people from eating, ingesting foods, which is what mushrooms are, or plants, or grasses. And it's none of the government's business. You should be able to do whatever the heck you want to do. And as it turns out, mushrooms do have not only psychological benefits for, like I say, for helping treat depression and for just existential angst in life, but they can also help you with movement disorders and neurological issues as well.
2: Okay, yeah, and then they say, it keeps the cells, what they said in this article, like you're talking about the cells, it keeps these cells young. I want to ask you, you think in like, there's going to be like these longevity drugs or that really dramatically increase the lifespan for people?
1: Yeah, I know what you're talking about. Guess what? Don't eat McDonald's. And and don't eat processed foods and sugars and fried fats. And you don't need the fancy schmancy molecules that they're always looking for, that they're always trying to come up with that supposedly have genetic effects or epigenetic effects and add years to your life, this, that, and the other. Work on the basics. Digestive health, respiration, lowering your blood sugar, exercise, meditation and relaxation, massage, just the frickin' basics. Marketing is always going to look for another molecule, something that's sexy and titillating and brand new and exciting. It's the basics. This is why longevity, by the way, has been around for 28 years, because there's about the basics. Yeah, they got the kind of fad products here and there, but for the most part, it's the mighty 90 essential nutrients. We have so many problems with how we treat our bodies. To worry about the exotic new molecules that they're always coming up with, urolithin is the latest one I was just reading about. We have so much bigger fish to fry, eating less calories. All we need is 1,100 calories, 1,000 calories a day. Most of us eat 3,000 calories a day. Every single calorie you ingest represents a major burden on the body in terms of nutritional resources. You need vitamins and minerals and aminos and fatty acids to process those calories, and in terms of raw heat and sugar. We're frying out our mitochondria. We're eating the fried oils, the processed oils that are inflammatory for the intestine. Almost everybody's got some kind of intestinal health issue. Let's work on the basics. The mighty 90 essential nutrients, controlling the amount of calories you're eating, making sure you're practicing breathing techniques, a little bit of exercise, a lot of rest and relaxation. Those are the major pillars of good health, not the urolithins and the resveratrols and all these little molecules they come up with periodically you'll read about that supposedly can increase longevity. Just the raw basic building blocks, the blocking and tackling, as they say.
0: Thank you for the call, Craig. 831-479-1080. You got one more phone call and then a text message, and then that'll probably wrap it up. Nick, you are in the air. Thank you for the call.
3: It's a four-part question. What's the process of getting vitamins out of produce?
1: For the body or for factories? What do you mean?
3: Process? Out of the factories.
1: That's not how they get vitamins. There's not enough vitamins in produce to get it from. Occasionally, there are some they have these vitamins, these multivitamin products that are made with whole foods, they call them. And that is the case. But you'll notice that there's not a lot of nutrients in those vitamins, in those pills or gummies or whatever they're giving. You're getting very small amounts of nutrients because it's almost impossible to get sufficient amount doses, concentrations of these vitamins, minerals, and aminos and fatty acids from food. So most of them are synthesized. The vast majority of them are synthetic. Yes.
3: How do they do that?
1: It's an incredibly complicated process.
3: So it requires
1: high pressure, super high pressure, super high heat. It's just very, very factory intensive to manufacture vitamins from raw materials. Most of them come from
3: 50 pounds of the produce to make a canister of longevity?
1: No, you're 50 pounds to make a canister of longevity. I would say probably 500 pounds.
3: I mean, apples and
1: You're not going to more than 50 pounds. It's a lot.
3: So it's not even a lot of. Okay. That's Napative. That's in the Proline. Everything about Proline is like borderline a miracle.
1: Which Proline are you talking about? The jojoba?
3: All of them. From the longevity.
1: I'm telling you, I wouldn't be doing this. I wouldn't be putting my name, my face, my voice on the longevity products if I didn't see with my own eyes. I'm a pharmacist. I take this seriously. Pharmacy is a very serious business. When people come into the pharmacy, they're sick. And there's no game playing. Pharmacists don't play games. And so I wouldn't be putting my name or my voice or my recommendation on these products if I hadn't seen the results with my own eyes for decades. For 28 years, I've seen the results. And I got the letters, and I know this stuff is amazing, Nick, and it works.
3: Synthesized from what?
1: What's that?
3: The vitamins were synthesized from what?
1: The vitamins start off as raw materials, probably fossil fuels is probably the initial raw material, I'd imagine. I don't know definitively, but I would imagine that's what it comes from. But by the time it's thiamine, or by the time it's riboflavin, that's all it is. And that's a very interesting point. A lot of times people will tell you, they want to know where things come from, where they're derived from, etc. Well, here's the thing. When you see riboflavin on a label, vitamin B2, it's riboflavin. It doesn't matter if it came from Mars. It doesn't matter whether it came from a cockroach or it came from an apple or it came from fossil fuels or where it came from. The point is it's riboflavin. And when it gets into your body doesn't see where it came from. It just sees the molecular shape of riboflavin. Likewise, thiamine, likewise, niacin, likewise, ascorbic acids. Every once in a while, you'll see some people on the internet or on social media talking about how, ascorbic acid isn't really vitamin C. They don't know what they're talking about. Ascorbic acid is exactly vitamin C. And if you look at the ascorbic acid molecule, it doesn't matter whether it came from corn or whether it came from oranges or whether it came from sugar or where it came from. It has the shape of ascorbic acid, which means it enters into the ascorbic acid transporter. There's actually a transporter in cells, ascorbate, they call it, ascorbate transporter, and it goes right in the cell. It's carried into the cell. The cell doesn't know where that ascorbate came from. It just knows it's ascorbate, and likewise with all the other vitamins and amino acids and fatty acids. The minerals are plant-derived. They come from soil, and they come from the plants.
3: We don't need farmland to have vitamins?
1: We don't. Say again?
3: We can go without farmland to have vitamins?
1: No, there's no getting around it. The best place to get your vitamins, and vitamins are only one type of essential nutrient. There's fatty acids, amino acids, and minerals. There's no getting around the fact that food, farmland, if you will, is the best place to get your vitamins, your aminos, and your fatty acids, and of course your minerals. Unfortunately, because of the way the soils are, it's very difficult to get everything you need from food, which means you're pretty much stuck supplementing. And I say stuck because I wish I didn't have to supplement. I wish we could get everything we need from food. That being said, you should at least get some of your nutrition from food because when you eat foods, you get the cofactors. And this is what those people who are telling you that ascorbate isn't really vitamin C are thinking of. Yes, there are cofactors, flavonoids, in vegetables, in fruits that contain vitamin C that support the vitamin C, and foods are always the best way to get your nutrients, by far. It's just that you can't get the kind of quantities, the doses, the concentrations of these nutrients that you need from foods, and that's why supplementation is so important. But foods, You gotta make sure that you're eating correctly. You can't live on just supplements.
0: Thank you for the call, Nick. I gotta move on because I have one more question. This is a text, Ben. I only have 3.5 minutes. In relation to this, can you please ask Ben what he thinks about oxalates?
1: Oxalates are waste product from cells. Oxalic acid specifically. They're also found in certain foods, certain vegetables, spinach, for example, and certain veggies, mostly veggies, are high in oxalates. But oxalates, when you're accumulating oxalates, that's a sign, that's a metabolic issue. Usually associated with cells that are stressed out, with poor detoxification, and excess ingestion of sugar. And so, yes, oxalic acid in foods for sure. But the best way to get rid of oxalates or to prevent the formation of oxalates is to do the same things that you got to do for everything else. And that is work on digestive health, work on cellular health, make sure you're taking the mighty 90 essential nutrients, reducing your sugar intake. And yes, if you really want it to go all out, there are definitely oxalates that are found in various foods, particularly spinach is one food that is well known for containing high levels of oxalates. But the best way to deal with your oxalates, which are associated with diabetes and blood sugar problems and digestive problems, is work on your internal health always. And yes, that you're going to hear everybody wants to talk about foods that are high in oxalates, and as I say, spinach is one of the highest oxalate foods, although there's also oxalates in potatoes and in soy and almonds and a few other things. But the most important way to reduce oxalates is metabolically, and that is control your biochemistry by changing the way you eat, particularly around sugars and foods that induce leaky gut.
0: Thank you for the text message, and thank you for joining us here, Ben.
1: Yeah, and also I should also tell you there's a you know, that condition that we talked about called SIBO, small intestinal bacterial overgrowth. There's a relationship between the bacteria in your guts, in your intestine, not in your guts, and oxalate issues, and what they call dysbiosis or SIBO can also throw off oxalate metabolism, how you process oxalates, as well as oxalate absorption. Focus on internal health, particularly on leaky gut.
0: Holy cow, Ben. You know how much information you just threw down tonight?
1: I just put all kinds of information.
0: Jeez,
1: but you know what?
0: Cow.
1: It's nothing you never heard before. It's nothing you hadn't heard before. You've been hearing me talk about the same exact stuff for years.
0: Right. And you can hear it again. You can hear it at The Mineral Way. All these shows are archived there. You can also go onto your favorite podcast platform. That's, you know, Spotify, iTunes, iHeartRadio. We're all of those places as well. Pharmacist Ben Fuchs, thank you for joining us today.
1: Thank you, Dave.
0: We'll see you next Monday, yes?
1: See you next Monday. I look forward to it.
0: All
1: bye,
0: right.
1: Everybody.
0: Thank you. Pharmacist Ben Fuchs joins us here Friday, Monday, live Mondays, 5 p.m. Pacific time. If you have any questions, be sure to get them to us either through themineralway.com, 831-218-5726. 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Keep it tuned in. We're going to tell you how you can get a hold of these products in just a few seconds here. Thank you for joining us. We'll see you next time on The Mineral Way. What do I say? Keep it frosty. I like that. Keep it frosty. We'll be back.

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4: News this hour from Town Hall. I'm Pete Peters in Washington. Iranian state TV says a foreign container ship ran aground in the Strait of Hormuz using an unapproved route.
5: The Iranian state TV report appeared aimed at underlining Tehran's claims to control the Strait of Hormuz, which the world has long considered an international waterway. It saw a fifth of all oil and natural gas pass through it in peacetime. Iran has used its ability to choke off the waterway as a key source of leverage since the war began, disrupting global markets for energy and other critical goods. Talks are ongoing in Qatar to end the Iran war, with U.S. and Iranian negotiators present. I'm Charles Ledesma.
4: A Democratic member of Congress is calling for a federal investigation into the rent-now, pay-later industry. Bob Agnew reports.
6: Representative Maxwell Frost of Florida has sent a letter to the Consumer Financial Protection Bureau asking the agency to investigate the companies for potential violations of consumer protection laws. He also wants to know whether landlords are pushing tenants toward those services. The industry allows renters to split monthly payments but often includes fees. Frost argues products resemble payday loans and is calling for more in the way of transparency. Bob Agnew reporting.
4: A daredevil couple has been arrested after scaling the Empire State Building's antenna and unfurling a banner about the power of love and peace. It was apparently part of an audacious high-altitude marriage proposal. The Russian climbers go by Angela Nikolaou and Ivan Birkus. They were arrested on burglary, reckless endangerment, and other charges. On Wall Street, the Dow down by 13 points, the NASDAQ dropped 173, with the S&P 500 lower by 16 points. More on these stories at townhall.com.
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4: The status of a pop star's wedding to a Kansas City football star has New York City taking notice. We hear more on the story from correspondent Ed Donahue reporting from the Big Apple.
8: It's what Swifties have been waiting to hear. Law enforcement source tells the AP Taylor Swift and Travis Kelce will celebrate their wedding at Madison Square Garden Friday night. A smaller rehearsal dinner is planned for the night before. Nothing has been publicly confirmed by the couple. NYPD Commissioner Jessica Tisch mentioned this.
9: I would be remiss not to mention an event that we are tracking at Madison Square Garden on Friday night.
8: New York Mayor Zoran Mamdani also confirmed a permit was filed for a large event, adding there isn't anything to share beyond that. I'm Ed Donahue.
4: News and analysis at townhall.com. From Washington, I'm Keith Peters. California wants to make the decision over whether to keep or throw out food a little easier, and there's a new law aimed at simplifying those sometimes tricky date labels.
10: California will be making food labels less confusing by banning sell-by dates, which experts say acts as a guide for retailers on how long to display products on the shelves, but not whether food is still safe to eat. The state's new law goes into effect Wednesday and requires manufacturers to use just two labels, best if used by for peak quality and used by for safety. California is the first state to standardize food labels, with New York following suit. Advocates say the change aims to reduce food waste caused by people throwing away food too early. The state also hopes the new law will reduce the state's climate warming emissions. I'm Marcela Sanchez.
4: More on these stories available at townhall.com. From Washington, I'm Keith Peters.
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11: Good morning. Okay, Amy is in a horrible, horrible rush this morning. So I said we're going to get to her right away, but we have to play the opening jingle, the good morning jingle, don't you think?
7: Sure, yeah.
11: Okay, the three, two.

0: Welcome to the Saturday special. The 27th of June in the year of our Lord 2026. 1 week from July 4th, the 250th anniversary of this country's birth. And we're going to have a great show for you then. But do stick around today because we've got a lot of good stuff.
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0: Okay, so we're going to dispense with the crossfire or the special fanfare. We're going to put Amy on right away.
2: Hello.
0: Hi, Amy. How are you?
2: Very good. Fantastic.
0: Okay, good. Yeah. Now, you sent me a text yesterday. Was it yesterday? Please watch Above Movie. I've just watched it on my big screen, 80 minutes. I've been deeply touched and thought over a lot of future society we will be facing. Europe's today will be America's tomorrow if this time we fail to win. And then it shows three. I have to squint. I can't tell whether it's three people throwing up or three people sad and crying. But anyhow, you take over now. What is this movie that you saw?
2: Yeah, that's the movie. And the Citizen Vigilant from Elon Musk, he put it in the X file. Oh. So everybody can download. I'm just watching from X, you know, the movie and talk about, you know, it's a story. And but lots of based on the case, based on the real event in Europe. So I think it's worth to watching it because it will warning us and what's gonna be because yes, our judiciary system is corrupt. First of all, you know, no free speech and become a propaganda, so they use that to brainwash young people and not just young people, other people too, everybody, and propaganda, you know, is easy to let people to believe the lie. So based on that, and there's no truth and no free speech, and then a judicial system, of course, run by human, so it's also be corrupted. So justice not gonna, justice failed. So by that case, what do we do, the people? So take justice in our own hand or what? That's all that movie about it.
0: Wow. And talk about the real case. I watched a good amount of it. I was interrupted a number of times.
2: Yeah, you didn't finish. So basically, I think you didn't watch this evangelist, this guy, hero, which was, and so he taking his own hand. And
0: he's in from the very beginning, so I did see part of
2: it. Yeah, from the beginning, yeah. But that's not the real person. You know, I'm talking about the fiction. You know, people to revenge. I always told you long, long time, remember in our conversation, and I was living in the China for 30 years, it's lots of unjust things happen, so I always say revenge is the God. So I'm not the evangelist, right?
0: You've always
2: said
0: that. That's right.
2: I always say that. So, but it took a long time, you know. So I think right now God give a chance. I believe God wanted to save America. So give us Trump and to changing this. That's the opportunity, the chance. So we can do or not is up to us. Don't you think?
0: Yes.
2: If we fail to win, and we will just like Europe right now.
0: Okay.
2: You know, now, I don't know. You've been there 2024. This movie started with an innocent mother and a little boy and shopping the grocery store. After they get out, they just slap somebody just passing by and just killed her.
0: Yeah,
2: remember that?
0: They sliced her carotid in their neck with the knife.
2: Yeah. So it
0: could
2: have happened to
0: watch the mother die in front of his eyes with blood gushing out of her neck, just like what happened to Charlie Kirk on September 10th of last year.
2: Yeah. So I'm talking about it's happened to us very close, 2024. I told you, I saw they may just kill you. They took away your cell phone. They didn't search your slow, right?
0: That's right.
2: They didn't, but it's very close to. I know.
0: Happened to me, and you thought I was very, very stupid Napoli, for going after the person.
2: Yeah, yeah. Also,
0: I did get the phone back, and he didn't kill me, and I guess I'm really lucky for that.
2: Yeah, that was you're very, very lucky. You're very, very good. Lucky, you know. So they, but the other woman, a Chinese girl, same ship, would come out and her wrist because she wears an Apple Watch. They took her that, you know. You probably didn't know because they don't talk about that in the ship, you know. But I'm talking about, I always worry about that, that was injury. So it's not too far away. You know, it could happen to us. It could happen to anybody just right now.
0: All right. Before we go any farther, I have not had a chance to create a a website or a web address for people to enter into their browser, and it'll just start this video playing. So if you want to see the video that Amy's talking about. That affected her so profoundly. Go ahead and send me an email, mz@kfco.com, saying please reply with the link to that video. mz@kfco.com if you want to watch it, okay? And later on, I'll probably connect it to one of our URLs, like must see this or something like that, but haven't had a chance to do that yet. Go ahead, Amy.
2: Yeah. So that's all about that movie and so deeply. Also, I believe, of course, the story is a fiction, but the case they talk about, the raping, gang rape in Europe right now, I think so far the number is 250,000 women being raped in Europe. Gang raped, and rape and gang raped on the street, okay? Mm-hmm. So that's the realities. And they were talking about from they had a trial, but they felt basically they say those girls wear the dress code wrong. You know, they show their legs, arms, everything, you know, like voting their people. But don't you think they deserve to be raped and killed because they wear mini skirts?
0: Yeah, right.
2: You know, but I'm talking about. Also, I believe, you know, one of the clues last is 2023, I think, we met that we would have a table mate with a German and family and couple with a little boy.
0: Yeah.
2: Remember? So we, every night, we're dining with them, so I have a chance to talk to them, so to see how they feel about it. And so the woman told me she worked for the social service, actually was helping those refugees and to get the free money, you know, the welfare check, you know. So she, at the beginning, she's a kind of liberal woman, you know, she has tattoos, everything, you know, she feel guilty, she have a sense of guilt. And German, you know, Nazi. So she wanted to be a liberal. She wanted to love everybody all over the world, everybody. You hear what I'm saying?
0: Yes.
2: That's what beginning she thought about that. So she gave a service to the country. She worked for the government, the department, the welfare system, and for the refugees. So she talked to those people at the beginning, and she saw that she was helping them. You know, they don't speak in the German or whatever. She just helped very patiently. So when the lunch break, she come out, and because it was very hot, so she took the jacket off, and her arm have some tattoo or something. Then all of a sudden, she was sitting in the park eating her lunch. All of a sudden, all the couple of refugees, she believe is from a Middle East country, maybe Somalia, I don't know what it is, African or something. They were all Muslims. So they were surrounding her, yelling at her. So she had a tattoo. She showed her arm or something. You know, tried to assault, attacking her. So from that moment, she waking up. So she told me that the story is, you know. So it's so I believe it's that happened did happen in Germany, you know.
0: Mm-hmm.
2: So that's because they import the 2 million refugees. That was due to this government, Angela Merkel, for 10 years.
0: Mm-hmm.
2: So what she did is, you know, I believe they forming also the major force, economy force for European Union is Germany, right? Mm-hmm. Because a highly industrial country, right? So basically they pay all the bills. But to me, I always doubt about her background, and she was educated and from Eastern Germany. And so in her mind, and the plain economy is better than the free economy, market economy. And that's why they started this European Union. That time, when they just forming, traveling lots of countries, become a European Union.
0: Uh-huh.
2: And so they all, the economy is not better, it's worse. So I was thinking about, I say that, you know, I think there's another Soviet Union. So because the planned economy never worked, you know. That's what happened to Russia, happened to China, happened to Cuba, happened to any Venezuela, any country wanted to be a communist. Planned economy, they corrupt. So that's for the beginning, and they don't have enough labor.
0: So why is it happening here, even with Trump, or maybe because Trump is, and so many people hate Trump? I don't know anybody who's neutral on Trump. They either hate him and wish he was dead, or they love him like we do, you know.
2: So, yeah. And I'm talking about that's why we had to vote for this American Save American Act first.
0: Okay.
2: Don't you think?
0: Yeah,
2: and get
0: course.
2: Rid of those
0: I don't understand why it hasn't happened. It has something to do with the people in the Senate. I don't quite understand it. Maybe you have a better understanding than I do.
2: Oh yeah, I understand because I listen to what they say, why they support it, why they voted for no, is because they believe that everybody. Oh, remember we had the discussion with a lawyer in the case not too long ago. It's illegal. Do they have a constitution right or not? Remember?
0: Yeah.
2: We have that. So we say that they coming, I believe that they coming here, the illegal. So then we have to kick them out. It's not unconstitutional.
0: Well, there are a lot of people who believe that once you're here, whether you're here legally or illegally, you are subject to the Constitution, the constitutional protections.
2: Yeah, the process.
0: And I don't believe that for people who are here illegally, and I don't think you do either. And I don't think the majority of the listeners to KFCO believe that either, but I think an awful lot of people who don't listen to KFCO do believe it.
2: Yeah, they all say, we have to sympathize with people with the illegal coming in. They just like people legally coming in for better life. I think it's different. If you want us to have a better life, just like I had to be legally entered, not illegally. Right, and then the due processing, and our due processing is not all go to the court, you know, for the illegals. We are in the border, so they just don't let them in. That's the due processing, don't you think?
0: Yes.
2: So that's what I'm talking about. Even the people in the lawyer, so they interpreted. Remember, we had
0: so
2: this argument.
0: There's a lot of concern and consternation this week. Because of mm-hmm. what happened in New York, the Mondami sponsored or endorsed candidates swept everything in New York, as I understand it. So that's not a good omen at all.
2: No. Today's New York is just the next. You know, today's London. Just New York gonna be London. You know, I don't know lately you'll be in London or not. I've been there lots of times, you know, and then I just getting worse and worse, you know. So the first time is England, and then the next time I go there and walk in the street, go to somewhere, nobody speak English. In England, nobody speak English. So you tell me. So that's what it is. That now it's much worse. You know that, the whole Europe. You know.
0: What is your point? What do we have to do?
2: My point is that
0: to
2: America, we're supposed to be the torch of the world, speak for the Western culture, civilization. And we are only stand there and fragile, I would say, the Statue of Liberty and shivering. And I don't know when we will be strong again in 250 years. So is that the system is completely failed and we have to have a new or what? So I feel that we have a Trump and wanted to change everything, you know, get back the original and the code of principle of our country. So that's the only chance they give, God give us to save America. That's my opinion. So we were going to do, we're going to fight, and we're going to do or not, and we're going to win or not. That's, I don't know, up to us, up to everybody. Right?
0: Yeah.
2: So, yeah. So that's what I'm talking about. We do our part and whatever we can do, you know. So, that's why I'm talking about, especially we see everything, especially, you know, I appreciate that listeners say that they appreciate my background from in China. And 30 years lived there, so I know very clearly what is the communism, what is the capitalist, why it's failed, why is it not, right? Mm-hmm. So that's what I'm talking about. Now, a second thing, because sometimes learning out, I had to go do something, and I'll be back in the third hour. But the second thing I will talk about, if not going to happen immediately, but that will happen, probably end of the year, and that was Congress supposed to issue a document and also going to publish the website for public. Is the corruption in the Communist Party in China, those leaders, their corruptions, what kind of properties, what kind of wealth they have outside of the China. You know, so that's would be probably major impact to the Trump policy to China. Okay, listen to me. That's what how I think the message is. If we publish this, which was all we all know is true, you know, and they are the corrupt, so-called the communism, they all say, well, for the people, this, people, that. Everything they call people's hall, people's square, people's republic of China, whatever. Mm. Everything the people, actually just the opposite. It's not for people. And then they were, you know, the ruling class. They have nationalized everything and all the wealthy and take it for their personal use. Okay? When the Mao time, because they not open the door, so they don't have money, so they was corrupted, but that is not really, you know, accumulating that much wealth. Of course, because they close the door, they're not gonna laundering money to American, to other country, to Switzerland or whatever it is. They can't do it, right? So that was Mao's time, but now is a different communism. So they occupy all those things and they switch to that. Look at the Cuba, Raul Castro, they're talking about how much wealth they accumulated, right? So I'm talking about that. So now my question is, because Trump said that we want to do business with China, but the regime changing is not our business, okay? It's not our business. It's their business, their people. You know, had to determine which what kind of regime they have, right? So if we publish that and about the corruption in China, the you know, the ruling class, first they're going to publish seven with called the Political Bureau. That's with the top leadership. So those people, the wealthy, they publish, because most of the things they, not just under their name, okay, is under their family and also some company they owned, you know, those names. Actually with that, but that takes the investigation and then have evidence to show they actually own it. But that, don't you think is our business or not our business? Think about that, right? So that will affect the two. We're going to have a war with China or what? So
0: I don't think anybody wants that.
2: Yes, we don't want it, so we shouldn't even do it. We shouldn't, we know that. I think the first thing already, but that was a different report. Somehow, some kind. I'm talking about is the source is from Washington Post. Okay, so people can trace back to look at that. Is any articles, I didn't look at that. You know, I just, people read it and they talk about it. You know, and so I'm not really checking on that. So just yesterday I had that. I was shocked. So I think, you know, and then that's the conducted by Mark Rubio. So that was Trump's policy executed, don't you think? So that's what I'm talking about. It's going to be conference with Trump's policy. And whether he's talking about China, how do we do, you know, that's very important, don't you think?
0: Yes. Yeah. We haven't invited phone calls, but David in San Francisco, remember David?
2: Yes, I do. San Francisco?
0: Yeah, David in San Francisco.
2: That's the one who gave us the recommendation to have a best sandwich.
0: Yes. Yes, we happened to run into him one day in San Francisco.
2: In the Mission.
0: In the Mission District, yes. And he turned us on to the Tartan Bakery.
2: Tartan Bakery.
0: And it's the best bakery. And then something happened some months after that. I can't remember what it was. You have a much better memory than I do. But something happened, and I blew up at David. Did he upset you? Because David.
2: Yeah, I think we talk about something. Yeah.
0: Okay.
2: Talk about some welfare system or something.
0: Yeah.
2: That's what I believe.
0: And David, David made you very angry. You have every day that passes, you have less patience for liberals. Even a nice liberal like
2: really.
0: David, who turned us on to a great restaurant. Anyhow,
2: no,
0: he's on
2: the line.
0: No, I
2: don't want the labor.
0: Huh?
2: Wait a minute. I don't want the labor there. I don't want the labor, liberal, conservative, whatever
0: no.
2: it is.
0: Okay.
2: I think, yeah, so.
0: Well, you don't want people. You label me as a liberal all the time when you say I say stupid things.
2: No, I'm
0: and
2: just
0: you say,
2: joking.
0: And you say, oh, you are just joking. See, I was taking
2: no,
0: it seriously
2: joking,
0: all this time.
2: I was listening to, I was analyze the people, why they think that way, and what kind of inference they got. They got the things from a propaganda.
0: Yes.
2: Which was, I believe, I don't like the propaganda because they're not true.
0: Yeah.
2: It's no foundations.
0: Okay.
2: You know, the foundation should be the truth, the fact. If they tell me the truth, the fact, you know, I listen to it.
0: Yes.
2: You know, I wanted to know.
0: Okay.
2: Yeah.
0: And now, who
2: so
0: can
2: any
0: argue
2: propaganda
0: with that?
2: To
0: in
2: me,
0: any case, in any case, you have to leave within 15 minutes, I think. But David in San Francisco is on the line and wants to know if he's still banned.
2: And that's your question, not mine.
0: Well,
2: not policy.
0: I don't remember what happened. I think I got pissed off, but did I actually ban you, David?
3: Oh, you sure did. Man, you ripped into me. And
0: Well, you remember the details, so why don't you share it with us?
3: Well, I'm just, I try to play Paul Revere. And, you know, that's, that's why I called today, that's why I called back then. Back then, you remember that big battery fire that was going down in Moscow?
0: Yes.
3: and I was saying the smoke was blowing all over the organic farms and
0: yes.
3: poisoning them for decades mm-hmm. to come. And for some reason, you got hollering at me. But
0: for that? Are you sure?
2: Huh?
0: Just for that?
3: That's on my notes. That's what the purpose of that call was. Yeah.
0: Oh my God!
2: Wow.
0: Well, yeah, because Amy almost got rid of me. She almost threw me out permanently because I suggested that we go for a walk after we ate at a restaurant in Castroville, and I figured we'd get our steps. But she said, "Are you crazy? This is too close to where that battery fire was. Are you insane? You want to be breathing in that those toxins?" So, you know, and we have one of our talk show hosts, Boring Jeff, who actually lived near in Castroville, very close to. I don't know. I've been wondering if there's some connection between the loss of Boring Jeff and his breathing of the toxic fumes in that area. So anyhow, whatever.
2: And very quickly get the cancer, brain cancer, very quickly.
0: He got brain cancer and died.
2: Too
0: yeah,
2: fast.
0: Boring
2: yeah.
0: Jeff.
2: Unbelievable.
0: Who has the driver's seat show, had the driver's seat show for many years, and now it's been picked up by Tim from Tim's Auto Electric and Michelle and but anyhow, go ahead. I don't mean to monopolize the time here. I'm happy that you called back.
3: It's good to hear. The Paul Revere that I was going to do today, well, there were two of them. I heard Amy talking about, whether basically is China communist. And I think I've contended with her before, long before that incident, that if sweatshops were a major reason why communism came about, you know, people saying, I don't deserve to be working in a sweatshop. I deserve fair wages. You know, I deserve a clean life. I deserve, you know, the sweatshops were usually the big polluters. You know, you go all the way back to Charles Dickens. And when he was writing it's a Christmas Carol, you know, that was one filthy life where there were orphans out in the street, you know, and nobody cared for anything. Fagin was out there, round up those orphans and put them to his little crime network. Well, when the sweatshops got started, that's when a big part of communism and socialism got started. Although it's even older than that, all the way back to the Magna Carta. You know, where the king said, you are my subjects. You're not citizens, you're subjects. And I can do with you as I please. And that's when the Magna Carta got put together. And that was, 900 years ago. So, in China, when all the jobs left America and went over to

0: in China and pretend that they're communists, but basically be poisoning everybody in the area, and then paying them 9 cents an hour, you know, calling that communism, that's just, it doesn't match. And, I contend that they are really a corporate state, and that the corporations run the country, and a corporate state is the definition of fascism. And that's that angle.
1: What do you think, Amy?
2: Yeah, I totally agree with what he said. Also, I'm talking about the pollution in Dubai too, because they are, the reason I'm warning you don't walk in the Mars landing is because I went to China 2012 and get very sick because those particles get, you know, I just inherits to my lung. So had the infection, everything. So it's very dangerous.
1: Get
2: so
1: closer
2: I agree
1: to the phone.
2: With
1: you're sounding a little echoey. You must holding the phone far away.
2: Yeah, because I had to go very fast. I had to get ready. And then I agree with David about the environmental issues and also about the communism issues. I agree with him. And also I'm happy he's back. I hope we can run into him. I saw him on the bicycle the last time. Remember?
1: Yeah.
2: In the Mission District, yeah.
0: And by the way, that restaurant, they have one of the best coffees in the area. So it's not just sandwiches.
1: I was there 2 days ago, and they have the best Oliver bread in the world that I've ever tasted.
2: Really,
1: everything.
2: Really good. I love that bread.
0: Well,
1: yeah.
0: You might talk to him about getting a sponsorship on. Maybe you got a restaurant show or something like that. You know, honestly, my daughter years ago, she started working in a coffee shop when she was in high school, and so she had actually heard of that restaurant from when she was living way up north. And when she came to the city, she wanted to go there because she had heard about it from years and. You know, kind of the chef world, that was the place to go. So, yeah, it's a very highly recommended restaurant.
1: Absolutely. Yeah, well, that's good. So, okay, well, I can't remember the details of what happened, but you have related it, and I feel like
2: a fool. Maybe it's about the environment.
1: It's not the first time I felt like a fool, so...
0: Well, it's good to hear. Oh, and by the way, the other Paul Revere thing I was going to get into, I don't know if you got to see the Postmaster General. He was on C-SPAN the other day.
1: Yes, about not delivering mail ballots, you know, if there's...
0: Yeah, he said outright he will not deliver the ballots. Now,
1: I don't think Amy would agree, and I don't agree that he... Go ahead, Amy. I don't want to put words in your mouth.
2: Yeah, I don't think a post office have a right to do that.
0: They don't.
2: You know, I think that they should deliver all the mails. I don't know. Not specifically that one. So I don't know. Is it constitutional or not, you know? That I don't know. I have no idea.
0: Well,
2: I prefer to study that. Yeah.
0: You know, Michael is old enough to remember when the U.S. Post Office was a part of the federal government.
1: Yes.
0: That was founded by Ben Franklin.
1: Well, you say it still is, and that's what... I don't know what to... And you and I should know that because we have connections to the U.S. Postal Service. Amy and I both do.
2: USPS is government agencies. No question
0: about
2: it. Still is.
1: Okay, now listen to David, because something did change years ago, Amy.
2: Not anymore.
0: Richard Nixon. Yeah, Richard Nixon changed it out, and it's officially a corporation that handles the service for the country, but it's a privatized corporation, and they've been scamming bit by bit by bit, you know, the camel's nose under the tent. And when you think about a public service, and when, especially read Ben Franklin's writings about the U.S. Post Office, because he believed that the price of a letter should be kept low,

0: so that people can communicate. You know, you may be, you know, out in a desert somewhere. You may be in, high in a mountain somewhere, but your ability to get information to your mother or your relatives or anybody else with privacy and with low cost. The message, you know, keeping Americans in touch with each other at low cost was primary importance, and it was like a penny to send a letter. A penny. And the post office obviously would lose money at a thing like that. If you had to have a Pony Expressman, you know, go hundreds of miles or something like that, and only charge a penny. But the fact that privacy and communications was going to keep America strong. Well, all of a sudden you get this private corporation that starts jacking up the rates and, telling us that we cannot get our information through. And, you know, if you just go down to the post office today and you pay your money and then all of this, and then they all of a sudden don't deliver it, that's fraud. It's just plain fraud. And so we got to get it back to a public service. And, you know, that it's a public service commission oversees it, not a private corporation that profiteers from it.
1: Is that sort of like the Federal Reserve?
2: I had to go, and I that things I know different stories, and also I know it's a fact. It's not the private corporation at all, and also the reason they become a deficit, they always surplus if they're selling the steps, because that's because of pension. Because in Bush time, wanted to they pay to 75 years ahead for their pension. So that's all the story is.
1: Amy, aren't you on a cell phone?
2: Yeah,
1: now
2: I've been
1: so
2: to the lobby. 2016, I went to the lobby for this issue, so I know very well exactly the details, okay? So right now I have to go. So go on. You can discuss
0: with
2: David.
0: Good
2: trip.
1: Okay. All right.
2: Thank
1: when
2: you,
1: you come
2: Thank
1: back,
2: you.
1: We'll discuss okay?
2: Yeah.
1: Yeah. Bye, okay. Bye, Thank bye, you. Bye. Bye. Bye. Bye. There goes
2: bye,
1: Amy.
2: Bye.
1: And, okay. Now,
0: Well, if I could just wrap up with that.
1: Sure. Go ahead, David.
0: You know, your air covers a lot of counties in California. And I would recommend to each of those counties, you know, do a test of the post office and see if they deliver, anything and start filing criminal charges for fraud if the post office starts to, you know, whatever the county election board wants to use as a test to see if the post office is going to deliver it, because that is fraud. You know, to pay your money for postage to get something delivered and they don't do it, and they willfully don't do it. You know, that postmaster general should be in prison, frankly.
1: So,
0: you know, for
1: yeah,
0: him,
1: what,
0: even
1: what
0: for
1: made
0: him,
1: him say that?
0: He's an ass kisser.
1: You mean for the president?
0: Sure.
1: Okay.
0: Yeah, I mean, the guy, well, actually, you know, you remember the previous guy, that was Louis DeJoy. And Louis DeJoy had a side hustle where he had a company that if the post office couldn't fulfill their duties, they would hire Louis DeJoy's company to get the overflow. And so he was always screwing up, so his corporation, his side hustle, was making more money from the post office. And America was furious at DeJoy, and he was put in during Trump's first term, and I think we were trapped with him all during Biden. So that guy was in there for like 7 years, and now we've got a new guy who's basically kissing up, you know, his job is the follow up on that. And so, you know, he is an ass kisser. He's not fulfilling his duties. And to say that out front in public, you know, in a hearing, even if you start looking at that piece, the guy is blatant about it. that he will not fulfill the duties of his office.
1: Yeah, I remember that was all right. That's a great topic that you sure. that you have brought up. Yeah, thank you, David. Good to hear from you again, and don't be a stranger. Okay.
0: Yeah, we'll do. Paul Revere, rides again.
1: Okay, take care. We were going to take Arthur in Prunedale, but he hung up. And if he calls back now, we'll take him right away. But there is something that I want to discuss now that will involve playing a video that I saw that was fed to me on Facebook earlier at about 6:15 this morning, 6:31 a.m. Okay.
3: 2.0 here, big time Trump supporter. President Trump is the greatest president in my lifetime. President Trump's administration is the greatest administration in the history of America. I want to be very clear. I'm very, very, very loyal to President Trump. Unlike other Trump supporters, you will never, ever see me criticize the president. Ever. You know, when you're loyal, you're committed to the cause. I am committed to MAGA. I am committed to President Trump, the greatest president in my lifetime. So let me be as clear as possible. I left Fox News because I had the privilege to receive a call from the president and ask me to come work in his administration. It is the highest honor in the world to serve your country and work for the president of the United States. So all of you who claim you're a Trump supporter, let me be clear. A true Trump supporter is loyal, committed to making America great. And the great thing about my relationship with the president, he knows I'm loyal. He knows I'm committed. So I'm sorry. I'm not going to betray the president. Never, never, never, never, never, never, never, never, never. I am committed to President Trump, period, end of story. God bless America. God bless President Trump, and God bless you.
1: Okay, that was Leo Terrell, who is formerly a person who was on Fox News Channel. Okay, I have to shut it off, and I don't know how to do that. I guess if I just shut it off, yeah, if I turn the phone off, maybe it'll shut off. pardon me. Let me turn off the mic and finish clearing my damn throat. Okay, I think I'm back. So, wait a minute. It won't stop. It's like Halloween, that movie. It just won't. I can't get it to stop. All right, you heard all of it. And I am a big Trump supporter. Amy's a big Trump supporter. Amy and I part company. When Amy is right in line with Leo Terrell. If there's anything you disagree with Trump, don't shut up. Okay? And there is only one thing that I disagree with Trump on.

the ABC-owned and operated television stations, of which there is one here in San Francisco, just down the street from where I am, KGO TV Channel 7. Is an ABC-owned and operated station that has been directed to apply for license renewal considerably early, I think several years early than is normally required, because of this this business about things, controversial things being said. Now, in a way, I wish Amy was still here, but she doesn't want to discuss this. She's not comfortable discussing this with me because we just totally disagree on this. I don't think that anything political should enter into the picture of renewing a broadcast license for a television or a radio station. I don't think that should enter into the picture at all. But Amy says, if the people are lying, and they're feeding wrong information and propaganda, that's a different story. And I gotta say, she's got me thinking. And yet, I still don't think. That my belief that the Federal Communications Commission does not and should not have the right to cancel someone's license for political reasons, okay? Amy says my even talking about it publicly is disloyal to Trump. And when I heard this this video that I just played, a minute and a half video from Leo Terrell, formerly of Fox News Channel, who now apparently has a job in the Trump administration, saying essentially what I believe Amy has said to me. If you're a Trump supporter, be a real Trump supporter. That's it. This guy Leo Terrell says there is nothing, I would never be disloyal to the president, which means that I would never speak up if there is anything that I disagree with the president. Now, because I disagree with the president that licenses should be removable, that doesn't mean that I'm not probably a 99.999999999999999% supporter of Trump. But I don't feel like I should be, I don't think that I'm being disloyal by voicing a concern and a disagreement. What do you think? Got a few minutes left. I'm very, very interested in whether people agree with me. Maybe they do, and if they don't, maybe you agree with Amy. Maybe I'll shut the F up, you know, if I'm going to be a true loyal Trump supporter, which I believe I am. Okay? 831-479-1080. Weigh in on that, okay? We were going to have on this program, we had scheduled a media friend of mine from years ago, Tony Russomanno, who was a Channel 5 Eyewitness News reporter for many, many years in San Francisco. And Tony's a resident of Santa Cruz, and I called him up and said, hey, haven't had you on KSCO for a long time, and wondered if you might be willing to go on this coming Saturday. He said, yeah, but he didn't realize that he had forgotten that he had a previous engagement. So that had to be put off, and this was going to be the topic that we discussed. Canceling a license or not renewing a license.

0: license or requiring a television station, or in this case, a group of ABC, Disney-owned television stations to apply for license renewal much earlier than they normally would, because of content that is political. We had a Saturday special several weeks ago. When was it? I think it was May 2nd, during which we had Michael Harrison, my good friend and owner and publisher of Talkers Magazine, the Bible of the talk radio industry, and my good friend R.L. Karen, who was the first lieutenant of Fuller Jeffrey Broadcasting Company, the company I bought KSCO from 35 years and several months ago. And that was a very interesting program. And I continue to be fascinated by the subject of whether or not it's right for the federal government to base licenses on content at all. Anyhow, we only have one caller, and it's our good friend Steve O. Hi, Steve O. You're on the air. What do you think?
1: Well, about the Trump thing, number one is I don't think he should be beyond criticism. I think he should do the constructive criticism.
0: Yeah.
1: That mainstream TV does. Uh-huh. You know, so you can't really improve on anything unless you take a look and figure out what's wrong and try to fix it.
0: So what does that mean?
1: If there's something you disagree with, say it, and perhaps if enough people agree with you, maybe it will change. Because public opinion, Trump is really big on public opinion, and if his supporters do not like something, he tends to change course.
0: Oh, okay. All right.
1: Okay.
0: So you don't think that's not being disloyal, because I know you're a Trump
1: right.
0: supporter, too.
1: Yeah. The other thing about license renewal,
0: yeah.
1: Obama, like, legalized propaganda, all right? So if the right thing to do was to undo that and then hold the station liable if they go against that. But, again, you know, they're not doing anything really wrong outside the law because all that stuff's been legalized by the Obama administration. So that rule needs to be changed instead of picking on the license holder.
0: So what was changed during the Obama? I'm not sure I understand what you're saying.
1: They legalized propaganda.
0: Legalized propaganda?
1: Yeah, because before they couldn't do it. They had to tell the truth. But now they don't have to. And so a lot. So
0: what specific legislation or
1: I don't know
0: presidential order
1: I don't know
0: legalized wow.
1: Yeah. So you have to look at that that's when everything changed during the Obama administration.
0: Well, if Amy was with us now, I'm sure she would be saying if people lie, they should be subject to cancellation, having their licenses withdrawn. That's what
1: I'm sure she would say. Well, the question is, you know, it is the policy of mainstream media to lie about Trump. I mean, they've been doing it as long as I can remember, you know. But, you know, he wants to use them as an example, I guess. I don't think anything will come of it, but I think that the main thing is, you know, it's just to kind of scare mainstream media. Maybe you shouldn't lie so much.
0: Well, that could be what's going on here. I'm just trying to figure it out, but I've never heard an agency of the federal government, in this case the Federal Communications Commission, being used to as a weapon. I've never heard of that before.
1: I think the Democrats have done it before.
0: Okay. Well, I don't know. You're the only one that's checked that's weighed in on this. So I'm sort of
1: I'm
0: thankful that you have. But I thought I really thought the phone boards would light up.
1: Sure they will after the next hour.
0: Oh, really? Because people have you noticed start that wake, people they seem start. To wake up for the 11 o'clock hour for the Saturday special because 10 yes. o'clock is too early. Is that
1: well?
0: Possible?
1: It's like they're it's too early for them to call in. You kind of get them. You have to get them fired up.
0: Well, that's the end of the first hour. KSCO Santa Cruz, Salinas, Monterey, San Jose. It's 11 a.m. back in.
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4: News this hour from Town Hall. I'm Jason Walker. Those on the scene say it is mind-boggling, absolute devastation with terrible human suffering. The World Food Program has delivered more aid to a quake-affected area in Venezuela, just as one team rescued a small child in Caracas.
5: The UN Food Agency says they're distributing aid to thousands of Venezuelans affected by the June 24 earthquake, including in La Guaira, one of the most affected areas, where workers distributed food aid to residents on Wednesday. The WPF said also that they've completed a first distribution for 1,200 people. The agency adds they aim to reach 500,000 in the next 3 months, while on Tuesday afternoon, a toddler who'd been trapped for 6 days under a collapsed building was rescued. I'm Charles de Ledesma.
4: Federal Reserve Board Chair Kevin Morse says the Fed is intent on getting inflation to its 2% target.
6: We're going to deliver price stability in the U.S. That's what this committee has signed up to do. And our objective is to do that. The tactics, the strategy, and the rest, that's still to come.
4: And he adds the Fed will stay free of any political influence.
6: We've been an independent central bank for a very long time. We're going to be an independent central bank at this moment, and you're going to see no changes on that.
4: The previous Fed chair, Jerome Powell, of course, had run up against President Trump's desire for a rate cut. Warnings of extreme heat landing in New York, Boston, and Philadelphia throughout the Northeast. Muggy conditions pushing ahead of the 4th of July celebrations. Triple-digit readings will be the norm, with relative humidity numbers dangerously high in some regions, 80 to 90%. More on these stories, townhall.com.
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8: Major indexes closed lower on Wall Street as drops for several big tech companies weighed on the market. The S&P 500 slipped 0.2% Wednesday. That was the eighth loss for the index in the last 11 days. The Dow edged down 13 points. That's barely changed in percent terms. The Nasdaq composite fell 0.7%. Several AI-related companies, including Micron Technology, fell. The big semiconductor company gave up 10.6%. Micron's stock has still more than tripled so far this year. Treasury yields rose a bit in the bond market. Crude oil prices fell. Beth Seacow in New York.
4: Authorities say 16 children from the same family were rescued from a rundown home in Ohio. They were living in horrific conditions and confined to just one room in the last 4 years. The parents and two grandparents are now charged with felony child endangerment. Breaking news and analysis, townhall.com. Tragedy in Georgia. A murder case involving a family member of a longtime National Football League player. Correspondent Jennifer King says the investigation is ongoing, but a suspect is already in custody.
9: Law enforcement in Atlanta have arrested the brother of Ravens defensive lineman Calais Campbell. Ciara Campbell is charged with murdering his mother after police found Nateel Campbell's body at her Atlanta home Tuesday during a welfare check. In a 911 call released by police, an unidentified man can be heard asking for a welfare check, telling a dispatcher he's trying to get inside his mother's house.
10: Brother's, he's mentally ill. He's been diagnosed with schizophrenia and some other things. He stays with my mother.
9: The caller says the brother inside had said their mother left, but a neighbor's camera footage shows that she hadn't. The family is requesting privacy while they grieve. I'm Jennifer King.
4: More on these stories, townhall.com.
11: With all that out of the way, it is now time for hour two of the Saturday special right here on your favorite radio station, AM 1080, KSEO Santa Cruz, AM 1340, KOMY, La Selva Beach, Watsonville. Here is Michael Zwirling.
0: Oh, hi, Dave.
11: Hey, MC.
0: Can you play the hour two phone jingle, please?
11: Sure.
0: Okay.
11: Okay, I got it. Ready?
0: Yeah, 3, 2, 1.
12: Oh, hello, darling. I hate to hang up on you, but...

to use a good portion of this hour to update people on the ongoing situation between KFCO and the county of Santa Cruz.

0: last week, I believe, Amy asked our audience, a number of whom have had written letters to the county in support of KSCO and not requiring us to jackhammer out our concrete, you know, that would cause what I believe is a horrendous, you know, detrimental effect on the environment. And I think apparently a lot of people agreed with me on that. A good number of people had written letters, and Amy wondered if anybody had received a response. And as of that time, the answer was no. But suddenly, there was a response given, and I'm going to read the response. There were several. I'm going to read one of them. But here's the standard response that Supervisor Manu Koenig gave to, I believe, everybody. It says, in this case, it says, "Hi, Gary. Thanks for your message. I'm sympathetic to KSCO's concerns as well and attempted to help several years ago. The problem I ran into was that Mr. Zwirling had already signed an agreement. Then he waited till the deadline without doing anything before contacting me. The issue at KSCO has been long-standing and goes back to at least 2019. The property owner did extensive unpermitted work in a designated riparian corridor and area of sensitive habitat. Over the last 7 years, the county has made extensive efforts to work with Mr. Zwirling. A stipulation and order was signed by Mr. Zwirling in 2021, but he never met the requirements of that agreement. At this late date, resolution of the matter is out of the county's hands entirely and will be decided by the Superior Court. Best, Manu." And this same letter was sent to a number of other people. Now, I said thanks to Gary Green for sharing. I wrote him a letter saying, "Thanks, Gary, for sharing Manu's response to your excellent letter of support for KSCO. This will be very helpful." You are absolutely correct that this matter is not out of the county hands. Quite the contrary. I need to set Supervisor Koenig straight about some very important issues that he didn't know about, but he knows about now because I've put this in writing, and I sent this to the people who have written the supervisor in defense of us, and they've all received that. I believe they've all received that same response. FYI, I did exactly what I agreed to do in plenty of time to comply with the stipulation I signed, and spent thousands of dollars on surveys and engineering that concluded that I was indeed in compliance with the work I had done without permits. I therefore considered the matter closed, but county planning did not agree, and they abruptly changed the rules. They even offered to reimburse me for the money I spent for that work. Now, if that's not an admission of wrongdoing by the county, I don't know what is. Also, very important, on February 1st of this year, the county and I had a settlement conference with a Superior Court judge to try to settle the case amicably without scheduling a trial. At that time, it was decided to continue the settlement conference to June 1st to allow time for additional work under the county's new definition of, quote, 100 feet from the high water mark, unquote, as opposed to their original definition that I signed, 100 feet from the mean high tide to be completed. That work determined that under the latter definition, the entire KSCO building and half the parking lot are non-compliant. Pretty ridiculous. On June 1st, my attorney and I appeared as scheduled for part two of the settlement conference, only to be told that it had been canceled by the county. without notifying my attorney nor myself. Why? Double question mark. Double exclamation point. Supervisor Manu Koenig is CC'd with this email. It is my belief with this information he will take steps to have the county drop this case. My thoughts regarding a possible very positive settlement slash outcome that I was going to offer at the June 1 settlement conference had it not been canceled. Excuse me. One, nobody will argue that the county planning department does not have a decades-long standing strong negative public opinion problem. Two, instead of making a bad situation worse and amplifying the above problem with 7 months of continued increasing negative publicity while we await trial in February 2027, why not both of us, KSCO and the County of Santa Cruz, switch gears and become partners rather than adversaries? Number three, in exchange for the county dropping the concrete removal requirement and granting permits for all violations as built, KSCO will issue major corporate slash government sponsor status to the County of Santa Cruz. What a concept. Number four, imagine the enormous public goodwill that would be created by such an action. As a corporate sponsor, and we can come up with a better, more appropriate name of KSCO, a local beacon of free speech and independent thinking, the county would be fostering the development of a valuable platform for discussion of and solutions for local issues. As with any KSCO sponsor, the county would receive 1 or more hours per week of prime broadcast time to conduct live community interactive programming that could, if properly executed, go a long way toward local government building immensely valuable, positive relations with its communities. Let's make a deal and put smiles on all faces. Best MC. I should read Gary Green's response to Manu Koenig's supervisor's response to his letter. Manu, thanks very much for your reply to my message. If the county is a litigant in KSCO's Superior Court case, I would disagree that the matter is entirely out of the county's hands. As you no doubt know, many pending court cases are resolved on the courthouse steps because the ultimate ruling of the court is always uncertain. The county's dispute with KSCO could be decided by the court, will be decided by the court, only if the county persists and is willing to put the continued operation of KSCO as well as its own past actions at risk. While I'm sure that heels, in quotes, are dug in deeply on both sides by now, I find it difficult to believe that the county and Zwirling are unable to find a solution to the matter instead of handing it off to the court, where the interests of both parties could be put at risk. While you have been late to the party, in quotes, I encourage you to mediate directly with the county and Zwirling to find a mutually acceptable solution to the matter. Your position as a county supervisor makes you uniquely qualified to achieve a resolution of the dispute in a way that would best reflect the interests of the county, KSCO, and the greater Santa Cruz County community. Thanks again, Gary Green. And I thank Gary Green for just an excellently worded letter. I didn't read the original one. I can't find it. It's here somewhere in my phone. But in any case, that is the situation. I think it's mid to late February 2027 that the trial. It should be a very short one day or one afternoon trial will take place, and I hope they will come to their senses and not require that I jackhammer up a bunch of concrete and cause a much greater, not much greater, a terrible negative impact on the environment. What I did was a positive impact on the environment, not a negative one. And they want me to do a negative one. Anyhow, it's absolutely insane. So that's where we are. If you have any comments about that, give us a call. We're going to leave the phone lines open this hour until Amy gets back, and we'll looks like we have a couple of callers from the topic left over from last hour here. Dave and Livoke about Steve's topic. Dave, you're on. David Livoke, you're on. Hello? For some reason, I'm not getting a back call. I guess what I can do here, let me call into the station on the iPhone. Here, let's see, hold, put this on. Okay, let's see if I can lock myself in and put Dave and Live Oak on. Dave, are you there?
1: Yeah, I got there.
0: Oh, okay. I was, now we hear you. You must have gone to the can or something, thinking we weren't going to...
1: Whatever you did, scared, made it happen.
0: Okay.
1: But anyway, Michael, another good show, and thanks for reading that letter. That was a really good letter. It gives me a lot of hope that it's going to be a resolution that it's going to be okay.
0: Oh,
1: so, yeah, I hope so. You say you're not going to go to court in February? Is that going this way?
0: Go ahead, Dave.
1: Did you say you're not going to go to court until February of next year?
0: Yeah, that was the earliest court date they had.
1: Well, okay. Well, that's a very hopeful. I'm glad you read that today, because anyway, I just hope it all works out well. I mean, I can't even imagine that it's going to go as crazy as the worst case scenario that everybody was worried about.
0: Well, don't you think I came up with a pretty positive solution? Turn a negative into a positive.
1: Absolutely. Yeah, and it's a good thing that you're as smart as you are, and you have the disposition that you do to having to play along with these fools that are trying to do the whatever. Anyway, I called you about the Smith-Mundt Modernization Act, because that's what that person was referring to when they called you. And it was in 2012, and it was part of the, of course, it figures it was part of the Defense Act. And inside that was this Smith-Mundt law that they revamped it. It was a law that was 1946. But when people talk about that Obama made it legal to lie to the public, it's something to do with there was a ban on, there's an official government thing that gives information to the news people, and it's whatever it is, U.S. Agency for Global Media. And I think one of the big things that this act did was, in the past, it was illegal. It wasn't allowed for that U.S. Agency for Global Media they made up all kinds of lies to send out to the world, right? But it was banned for them to send that information for public domestic, you know what I mean? They couldn't send it for domestic stuff. You know, just like the CIA supposedly doesn't do anything domestic, then it's all foreign. Well, this law in 2012 changed that, where they can give that to the same lies that they give globally, now they can give domestically. So that's why a lot of
0: people
1: said...
0: this is a real thing. Wow.
1: This is a real thing. I was surprised.
0: How come I never heard of it?
1: I don't know. We've been talking about it for ever since it happened. Yeah, this has been one of the reasons that people think lately, well, you know, when you start following a thread and it's about the all the lies that they get away with and stuff, at the end of the thread, sometimes somebody will chime in and say, well, that's because of the repeal of the Smith-Mundt Act. That's what it's called. Smith, you know, there's two senators, I don't know, whenever they name it after. It's called the Smith-Mundt Modernization Act of 2012.
0: And Smith, Barack Obama. Okay, I can spell Smith. Yeah. Spell the second part of the name.
1: So Smith-Mundt. Smith-Mundt Modernization Act contained within the National Defense Authorization Act. You know how everything gets stuck in that NDAA all the time? That's the Defense Act. So this is something that got stuck in there in 2012. And it became law in 2013, probably. And it's, I'm reading a thing right now, and it says it eased some restrictions so that media produced by the U.S. Agency for Global Media and intended for foreign audiences could now be distributed domestically upon request. Prior to its passage, the content was banned from being disseminated in America. Now, this article I'm reading, it says the act did not make it legal for the independent, privately owned media organizations where most Americans get their news to purposely lie. But you understand, if it eased the restrictions, then of course, so what it's saying, all the people that are totally against it, they're saying, well, it used to be banned that the government could tell the news people a bunch of stuff that's not true. And this act lifted that ban. So depending on what the newspaper, you know, the New York Times, if they want to print something that makes, well, you know what I'm talking about. So that's an act. That's a law. And it's 2012. It went into, you know, it probably became law in 2013. Anyway, I just wanted to tell you that because that guy called in and you sounded like you hadn't heard it. So.
0: Yeah, and I'm looking it up right now as we speak about it.
1: Yeah.
0: It goes all the way back to 1948, not 2012.
1: Well, so that's the first one that probably put the restrictions in there so that we couldn't get propagandized by our government, the 1948 Act. In 2012, it's the modernization of that act. You understand what I'm saying?
0: Wow. Okay. I can't rub my stomach and chew gum at the same time.
1: I'm gonna
0: have to study this later on. But Dave, thank you for calling in. And
1: you're really welcome. And I hope you have a great show. You're already having a great show. And the sun came out. It's a great day.
0: Wow! It is here too. Yeah, that's great. Okay, well, thank you very much, and all the best. Here's G. Joe in Santa Cruz about ABC's license. You're on,
2: well,
0: G. Joe.
2: I got a few comments before that. But so, are you going for a jury trial?
0: I don't know. I'll have to. I don't know. Hopefully, there won't be any trial because I'd like to. I don't know why the second part of the settlement conference was canceled without even letting us know. So
2: it's still up in the air. Obviously, you really don't want to think about it. So you just
0: no, I do. I do want to think about it. I'd like to get it resolved yesterday, and I'd like to get it resolved in a way that puts smiles on everybody's faces because that's the kind of guy I am.
2: This is typical. Go ahead.
0: You go ahead.
2: This is typical government just dragging us out, making this shit stuff linger, or whatever. So it'll get done. So I was just curious.
0: Okay. Well, we'll be asking. There's going to be a lot of it's a very interesting topic, and I'm happy that. that our supervisor Manu has responded. It took a while, but he did, and that's good. And the letter that's been sent to everybody and shared with everybody who shared it with me, and it's been, I don't know, half a dozen or so, has demonstrated to me that there are some things that Manu was not aware of, because he said some things that were just not the case, and he needed to be straightened out, and I think I did that. So,
2: good. Okay. Yeah. The other comment I had was that other caller, I don't know what his name was, David or whatever, that said, you know, basically you raised your voice at him, and he gave some reason for that. I don't believe him for a second, okay? I wish we could...
0: Were you listening to that show?
2: No, earlier. No. I don't remember either of why you raised your voice at him back then. I don't remember either. Every time I've heard you raise your voice at somebody or whatever, most of us listeners probably agree with you or see why you did. So I just don't believe that... You know, he kind of made you feel guilty because of the excuse he gave. I don't believe that excuse, because most time, in fact, every time I've heard you raise your voice at somebody, I see why you did. And there's some reason why you did. So I don't believe, you know, that innocuous excuse. So I wouldn't feel bad, because we can't go back, because we don't know the date of when that happened. So I wouldn't. You know, I wouldn't feel guilty about
0: okay,
2: it.
0: Okay, well, I'm not feeling okay. I was feeling stupid, I guess. You know, I feel stupid increasingly all the time.
2: No, people come up and go, "Oh, he yelled at me because of this," and then you get the other side of the story or whatever, and you go, "Oh, that's a bunch of bull. He yelled at you because of that." Whatever.
0: Okay.
2: The other comment about him, you know, he starts talking about the post office. Well, it originally was made so that, you know, so people could communicate, and, you know, and the post office would lose money, but it's, you know, but it was for communication. I bet he's the type of leftist, if he is a leftist, that's for big government and all these programs and all that to pay for, you know, things like that. In other words, taking from the successful and throwing money at the unsuccessful. I bet he's for big government and all these programs. So that's what I'm getting from when he was talking. So,
0: would you like to talk with him?
2: No. I hear enough. On your radio show Rob Carson and Armstrong and Getty. I just on regular news shows enough from the leftists. Okay.
0: Okay.
2: So
0: well,
2: I hear enough. I don't need to be arguing
0: Do you think I should continue to say KSCO is a voice for everyone? Because just about everyone who calls, we don't hear from leftists anymore.
2: And you bend over backwards. Like, I don't know, it was last week or the week before that other leftist called or whatever, and you kept them on for like a long time. So you bend over backwards when someone actually calls, and you let them talk. So yes, you're a voice for everyone. I mean,
0: How come we're generally regarded as the conservative station in the liberal town?
2: Because you got a lot of supporters. You got a lot of conservative supporters. Mm-hmm. And you got some like the Armstrong and Getty, they're not leftists. Mm-hmm. Rob Carson, they're not leftists. Oh, and God forbid you did a psychological, you know, a sin by having Rush Limbaugh on. Oh, that's when I think they labeled you that, because, oh, how dare you let him on your radio station. So
0: well,
2: I think that's
0: probably
2: when it started.
0: True, yeah, and my mother, too, with her conservative commentaries, yeah.
2: Yeah, yeah. So, but you still,
0: But we've never prevented people from with other opinions from calling. In fact, we encourage them. And I think you're right. It used to really bug the hell out of me when people would say the only people Rush Limbaugh lets on are people who agree with him. When it's just the opposite. I mean, that he bends over backwards, to use your term, bent over backwards to give people who disagreed with him much more time than the ditto heads who agreed with him. You know. And that's what I do.
2: Yeah.
0: But we don't get many calls, and I think we're getting fewer and fewer of them. And
2: well, see, the other thing
0: I think the reason might be that no one wants to be made to look foolish, you know, and I can understand that, too.
2: See, and on this radio station, if you have, like in the past, you've had left-leaning guest hosts or whatever, but you got a bunch of us who will call in and
0: skewer them.
2: Go against them. Yes, exactly. And they probably don't like it. Well, that's too bad. It's free speech. You know, there seems to be more of us on this radio station than them that are right-leaning.
0: Wow.
2: So maybe that's why.
0: It would be such a shame.
2: You know,
0: such a shame for KSEO to go away, because there doesn't seem to be anyone in the world left who wants to keep it alive besides me.
2: Well, you know, things change in the world and in life. I mean, you can't last forever. So we've had a good run.
0: Yeah, that's true. Yeah,
2: and we're having a better run.
0: Nothing lasts forever, is what Amy says all the time.
2: Right, and we're having a good run. I mean, we got Trump for the second time, which the leftists hate, and I love that they hate it. Okay, so we're not going to have him forever. So, you know, who knows what's going to happen after he leaves? But we'll enjoy it while we can right now. And the other comment I had was this ABC thing.
0: Yes.
2: I know you don't like the federal government, supposedly. See, I don't trust the reporting on this, because we don't know all the details. But let's say, okay, they're going after ABC because of what that S-head Kimmel said. How many years have we gone through the cancel culture, okay? And conservative voices are right-leaning voices being banned from Facebook or this or that, like Rob Carson was banned and he lost all his followers on Facebook, whatever. How many years? And if we were the good guy and didn't play like them, the leftists would still do it. So what's good for the goose is good for the gander. Fine. I'm glad they're going after ABC. I'm glad. They're

0: thing.
1: Well, anyhow, yeah, I see people demonstrating out in front of KGO here in San Francisco.
0: Why are they demonstrating?
1: Because KGO was being ordered to apply for its license renewal several years earlier than it normally would be required to do so, because they're part of the ABC owned and owned stations.
0: So they're supporting ABC being picked on. Is that what you're saying?
1: Huh? No, they're protesting against it. The protesters.
0: They're protesting against ABC. Go ahead.
1: You go ahead. We keep talking over each other, and that's.
0: I'm sorry.
1: It's not your fault. It's not my fault. It's just the way it is. But you should say what you want to say, and I'll respond.
0: Okay. The protesters, are they supporting ABC or are they supporting the government?
1: They are supporting ABC because ABC is being required to apply for its license renewal years before they normally would be required to do so.
0: Okay, well, good for them. But,
1: okay.
0: You know.
1: Yeah. Alrighty. Well, we do have a number of callers here. We want to thank you for your call, G-Jo, and have a great day. Okay?
0: Bye.
1: Have a good one. Bye-bye. Here's Zach in Watsonville about the fairness doctrine.
2: Hi, MZ.
1: Hey.
2: Hey, I thought that the caller, Steve O, I think he said his name was.
1: Yes.
2: I don't know if that's the Stephen Belmont.
1: Yes, it is. It is.
2: Oh, he's a cool dude.
1: Very cool.
2: Yeah,
1: good friend of the radio station. He's done a lot of help. He's helped us an awful lot over the years.
2: Nice.
1: With streaming and with, you know, technical. The guy's great. He has his own online radio stations that he's had even before there was online radio stations. And before that, it was a cable. It was a radio station that you had to be connected to the TV cable, to your stereo. That's how long Steve has been doing that. That's amazing. Anyhow, go ahead.
2: That isn't. Oh yeah, I have a Kager app, and I could listen to what he's streaming, which is very, very good stuff. But I wanted to say mainly, I thought he was referring, maybe not though. I thought he was referring. He couldn't remember what it was, but I think he meant the fairness doctrine. I'm not sure though. But then another guy, Dave, I think from Live Oak, said it was something else I had never heard of.
1: I sent an email to myself. It's called the Smith-Mundt Act the restatement is in 2012, but the original Smith-Mundt Act was in 1945 or something, when or 46 when Truman was president. So I'm gonna spend some time getting up to speed on all that, so I can understand what is being said about legalizing the right to lie.
2: Right, that's crazy. It's interesting to use that, legalizing the right to lie, I guess, because then you have to prove. Well, I don't know. That's a whole can of worms. But like, I know the fairness doctrine was ended from the FCC
1: 1987, I think, under the Reagan administration.
2: And then the FCC wiped it from the Federal Register, whatever that means, in 2011. That was when Obama was in president. Was president. So maybe that and the fairness doctrine, you know about that, where
1: sure.
2: So they had to give both sides of all parties interests.
1: And I want to do that anyhow.
2: Yeah, you do that all the time naturally.
1: Yeah. So that's what gave the dropping of the fairness doctrine under the Reagan administration is what gave birth to the talk radio industry in this country. You know, a lot of people don't realize that, but it's absolutely true. That's what it led to. And it led to the rise of Rush Limbaugh. That never

0: could have happened. That rush could never have become the force that he became if it were not for the dropping of the fairness doctrine.
1: So. Good point. And also, you could also maybe on the other side of that argument say that's also why the main networks kind of went way left and kind of left out the right as far as their arguments. You know, putting forth, I don't know, because I've noticed some bias when Obama became president. Actually, I noticed a lot of bias in the media. It was clear to me. It was like, oh wow, this is like, Obama's Jesus, and everyone else is just a normal human being. And
0: yeah,
1: it just, I don't know, it just it really was noticeable to me, even at a younger age. I agree with you.
0: I think you're right on.
1: Yeah. Okay. So anyway, that's all I got. Have a good weekend.
0: You too, Zach. Thanks for calling 479-1080. Here's Rory. Hi, Rory.
2: Hi, MC and Amy.
0: She's not here with us, but she might be back. Oh. She might be back in 15 or 20 minutes, so hopefully.
2: Okay. Well, have a great celebration next week, by the way. Happy 4th.
0: Oh, thank you. Yes.
2: Yeah. I just wanted to say, hey, look, the First Amendment is there. You have a right to say what you want. Somebody else has the right to be offended. If people don't call in, that's their business. Too bad. You know, you leave the phone line, though, like the other caller said, you let people talk, go on and on, that disagree with you, like that David, that communist David from the Bay Area. I hear him on all kinds of shows. Okay. And we're, if you look at what's going on in New York, there's Mamdani telling the Supreme Court and the president no with regards to taking out temporary asylum, you know, the guys from Haiti that have been here 16 years because they came for an earthquake relief, and they're only supposed to be here a year and a half. And he's saying, oh, yeah, our brothers and our Haitian brothers and sisters and the Syrian brothers and sisters that built this city. I mean, the propaganda and the leftist commie bilge water coming out of that guy's mouth is just breathtaking. Now, he has every right to say it, but we have every right to counter it. And if that's offensive to people, grow the hell up. That's life. Life can be very offensive.
0: It sure
2: can.
0: So
2: we want free speech. Yeah, we want free speech. I'm not following this thing with ABC as closely as others, but anyway, and the fairness doctrine, what it did is it completely chilled speech because people, you know, station, you knew this, station owners, managers was like, oh, I don't want to have to put that guy on for equal. It was equal time, right?
0: Yeah.
2: So for every bit of time that somebody was having a offensive opinion to somebody else, that you had to put them on, right? Wasn't that the whole fairness doctrine?
0: The essentially? Opposite. Yeah. Yeah.
2: Yeah. So what did station managers do? Don't say anything controversial. So that's the way to shut down speech.
0: Well, like I said, that the fairness doctrine was in effect until 1987. And
2: yeah.
0: when my mother introduced me to talk radio, it was like in 1962, you know. I mean, it was like I was in seventh grade. You know, and,
2: yeah.
0: And 1962 is 70, 80, it was like 25 years before the fairness doctrine was dropped. So they did have talk radio, but the dropping of the fairness doctrine, you know, paved the way for talk radio to explode, and it did,
2: yeah.
0: Rush.
2: And wasn't all the talk radio pretty insipid and just like, blah? I mean, I heard it in L.A. L.A. was, whether it was radio or television or print media, it was all left-leaning, 100%. Freaking, I voted for Jimmy Carter in 1970, the first year I could vote for president. Think about that. I voted for Carter.
0: That was 76 is when he was elected.
2: No, but he ran again in 80 against Reagan.
0: That's right.
2: And I voted for Carter over Reagan. Now, by the time 84 rolled around, I had my head straight. Think about that. You know, that's just brainwashing. I talked to a friend today, and they said, "Yeah, I'm so sure my son. He's, I think, he his birthday happens to be today." But he was so brainwashed in the Pajaro Valley schools to be self-loathing, hate himself because he was male and he was white. And they taught him to hate himself. It pushed down. This is a Marxist push. I mean, President Trump spoke about it yesterday. And it's just, I've watched it. When you go back to the Frankfurt School, it came over, I think, in the 20s, 30s. Marcuse, who was out of Italy. These guys were perverts, and they were rolling to destroy Western civilization in the United States of America. And that's why it's such a battle with these young kids or these young adults in New York that are voting for Mommy and any leftist that comes around. It's a battle. We're in a battle. There's no question about it. One side's going to win and the other side's going to lose. But we want all our constitutional God-given rights in full effect while the battle is pitched. So anyhow, I've got to go, MC. I've got another call coming in, but good hearing you. I'll pick up the balance of the show
0: you,
2: online.
0: Rory. Great to hear from you. Here's Roy in Marina. Hi, Roy.
3: Hey, MZ. How you doing?
0: Pretty good. How are you?
3: Very good. Thanks for taking my call. Hey, you know, I don't call if I don't have anything to say, but I'm always listening. And, you know, you guys, you have callers that are intelligent and not confused. This really hit me today because you talk about it a lot. You know, no one's calling in, radio's going down. I don't think so. I think things are just getting more, I think things are just washing out. Things are getting screened before they hit the radio or the airwaves or whatever. You have more high quality listeners. And what I really want to say was that your two callers before that, before me, were right on. But I want to say this, not but, but I'm the but being a continuation. One guy said you're biased. That's true. But you know what? It's okay to be biased because every man is everything. If a journal or if a company said, hey, MZ, I want you to go report on this. You have the ability to be fair if you're being paid or you have a task to do something without being biased because you're not afraid of where it lands. That's not so with the other side. They're confused because they don't have actual facts that line up with reality. So they're afraid. So they therefore cannot be fair in dividing the truth and delivering the truth because they need it to lean their way. Because if it doesn't, they will feel bad. And if they feel bad, then they'll have to face that they are wrong. They don't want to feel bad. You're not afraid of that. So you can be biased all you want. That's not bad. If someone said, hey, what's the truth about this? Just like Dave, the Dave Cave Dave. He always says, well, he always asks questions when things come up. He doesn't jump to defend because he doesn't need to because he's not afraid. And the other thing is that you can do journalism. The thing that these people that are lying on the left, the thing that they hide behind is that they went to school for journalism. Well, you know what? That doesn't matter because Nick Shirley did actual journalism. He didn't go to school for journalism, and he just went and told the truth, and that's it. So they hide behind that because they need to be believed. And, you know, you're supposed to believe them because they're journalists, but they have not the ability to be fair and honest brokers of the story, of reality. And you're exactly right about everything, MZ. I mean, you're a good show. You're a good talk show host, good owner.
0: Oh, what a kind thing to say. Well, geez. Oh, golly, I'm turning beet red.
3: And I mean it, too.
0: Oh, very, very kind. Well, thank you, Roy and Marina. We hope to... don't you think my idea is great about being partners with the county and having the county have a regular presence on KSCO to maybe bridge the gap of negativity? Don't you think that's a great idea?
3: As long as they weren't telling you what to do.
0: Well, I mean, they do have laws and they have zoning laws and things like that. I'm all for zoning laws, but I'm
3: right.
0: I don't.
3: Well, I mean, telling you what to say, not what to do, but what to say rather. You know, trying to steer your, trying to bring you into the confusion that, because you know the county's going to be a little woke, a little left, you know. I mean, so,
0: probably,
3: you know.
0: But I don't know. I've run into people who are county employees over the 35 years that I've had the radio station, and some of them say we love the radio station, you know?
3: Right. Yeah.
0: So
3: well, that's
0: a
3: good thing.
0: You never know. You never know. But it does. I think it's a healthy thing for the government to speak with the people in a venue that can be easily attended by lots of people. That's
3: right. I think
0: I'm
3: that
0: describing a live radio program. Don't you think it's a wonderful idea?
3: Right. I think that exchange would be great. I really do. And you know what else I was surprised to find out is that there's a vice mayor, I guess, in Monterey who wanted to paint the American colors red, white, and blue a couple blocks away from this transgender crosswalk they have with the rainbow colors. And they were getting on him about it. And I would have never expected that. So, you know, I mean, I don't know. What I'm trying to say is I wasn't saying that just because it's a city, there's something wrong and they're all twisted. There's individuals. I look at people as individuals. But, yeah, I think you're right. I think no matter what it is, if you're going into it, you have a vision. Only you know really the fine details of the vision you're trying to come to. So, you know, you would have to sit down and talk that out with someone to make them understand. But, you know, I understand it my way. You understand it your way. I don't think it's bad. It doesn't sound real bad, you know.
0: Yeah, well, I hope it can happen because I think it would be wonderful. I think it would be wonderful. Now, of course, like any talk show that's going to be successful, it would have to be hosted by someone with a personality and a sense of humor. Otherwise, people it's going to put people to sleep.
3: You.
0: Well, I'm not looking for another job, I don't think. You know, I learned that from Amy. You know, there's so much. I want her to be on every talk show and every network in the country because there's nobody in the world with her perspective. You never
3: everybody
0: hear
3: loves
0: a guest
3: Amy.
0: Like her.
3: And she no, says, everybody man, loves
0: I'm,
3: Amy.
0: I'm not looking for another job.
3: Get Dave on it then.
0: Okay, well, yeah. Dave isn't looking for another job, I don't think. I mean, Dave, poor Dave, you're talking about Dave Michaels, you know, without
3: yeah.
0: whom there would be no KSCO right now. You know, I'm writing the checks and he's doing the work, you know. He and Carol, I'm down to 1.5 employees from like, I can't even remember how many there were, but it was a backbreaking financial expense. They were great people who did good work, but couldn't handle it. That's why stations are closing all over the place because you know places that have to pay rent and places that have to pay human payrolls. In other words, mom and pop restaurants, I think, are the only ones that can survive these days, and they can barely survive if they have to pay any rent at all. In other words, if they don't own their own building, God help them, you know. But especially if you have to have even one employee, there's no way in the world your restaurant is going to survive. There's no way in the world, you know.
3: Yeah.
0: So I guess the same can be said for a radio station. So. But we're gonna try to hang in there as long as we can, whatever. So thank you, Roy.
3: Thanks.
0: Have a good one. Here is Kurt in Monterey. Hi, Kurt in Monterey.
4: Well, dittos and compliments to you on a longer list than the show allows.
0: Oh, well, listen, we got 5 minutes left. I'm perfectly willing to listen to compliments, particularly about me, for those 5 minutes.
4: Well, I want to compliment Rory, too.
0: And him,
4: you know,
0: too.
4: He talks about the Frankfurt School, but don't forget the Leipzig School. The Illuminati has many, many, many downshoots. Communist Party being one, Nazis being another. This whole stuff founded by Jack London, Upton Sinclair, Walter Lippmann, and Clarence Darrow, which they now call BLM, but used to be the SDS. And the SDS were paid communist rioters in the 60s, and I can say that with absolute authority, having been there. I was asked to carry the funds. So the thing is that the Skull and Bones, the American branch of the Illuminati, sent G. Stanley Hall to study Illuminism at the Leipzig School. He came back with, quote, German psychology and German education. And his protege was John Dewey, who was funded by the Rockefellers at Columbia and the University of Chicago. And our American schools have been co-opted by these freaks who are identical to the Nazis. And, of course, they show that term out there. I mean, the Nazis were like, communists, communists. And the communists would say, Nazis, Nazis. There's no difference.
0: There's no difference?
4: No, they hate God, they hate man, and they're absolutely controlling. And so they...
0: Well, come to think of it, you do make sense there. About their...
4: a common term today is project. They project, like that freak in San Francisco who I cheered, I applauded loudly, physically applauded, when you threw him off the station and that creep came back on today. And the thing is...
0: Wait a minute. You're talking about David in San Francisco.
4: Oh, yeah, that creep. Yeah.
0: Now, don't call him names. You know, that's not nice.
4: Oh, I'll call him worse names. I'll call him a true name. He's a communist professional agitator. The thing is, what you have to do with a guy like that is whatever he says, you have to sit there, write it down, look it up, fact check, and then respond to him. You can't respond to him because he's a pro. He's really, really, really good at what he does, and what he does is pure.
0: Well, at least you're complimenting him now. That's good.
4: Yeah, he's pure evil.
0: Oh, that's not a compliment.
4: What do you mean? I'm sure he loves the compliment. He's pure evil, and he loves it.
0: Wow.
4: Anyway, I'll leave you with that one. But
0: are you happy he's back? Are you happy he's back?
4: I want to throw up. I have turned the show off at times when he has been on the show. I've actually turned the radio off. He's a liar.
0: Well,
4: he lies, he lies, he lies. And when he's done with that, he lies more. He's a professional agitator. Bad person.
0: Wow.
4: Ask Rory. He'll give you better details. He's far
0: Ask
4: more
0: who?
4: Communicative than I am. Ask Rory. He's much better at explaining those things than I am.
0: Willie? Who's Willie?
4: No, I'm sorry, Rory.
0: Oh, Rory. Oh, okay.
4: Yeah, he'll give you a better explanation than I can. But yeah, the guy's a pro, and he's shameless, he's disgusting, and he hates our country.
0: Well, when he calls back, I'm going to ask him point blank if he hates our country and see what he says.
4: Oh, no, he'll lie. He's incapable of opening his mouth without lying.
0: Well...
4: He's a pro at it.
0: Listen, there are people who over the years have been very... people who text me or they email me, they say, get this, and they call a name off the air. And I say,
4: yep.
0: Well, wait a minute. How can I do that if I'm a voice, if I profess to be a voice for everyone? That's
4: right.
0: Not right.
4: You're right, but he's not.
0: Anyhow, we're coming to the end of hour number two. And I hope that Amy comes back for hour number three. It's KSEO Santa Cruz, Salinas, Monterey, San Jose. It's
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6: News this hour from Town Hall. I'm Jason Walker. President Trump has taken his maiden voyage on the brand spanking new Air Force One. Trump's plane landed in North Dakota Wednesday morning. The retrofitting Boeing 747-800 is worth about $400 million, but it didn't cost America anything. It was a gift from Qatar. Mr. Trump visiting Teddy Roosevelt's Presidential Library in North Dakota. It will be opening on the nation's 250th birthday. Former CIA Director John Brennan suing the Trump administration, demanding a court order that would require officials to preserve records from investigations that targeted him. He claims the records would be essential for him to mount a defense on vindictive prosecution grounds. Alibaba has agreed to pay $600 million to settle a dispute with Uncle Sam. Here's Bob Agnew with that story.
7: The Chinese e-commerce giant was facing allegations of selling and importing illegal pharmaceuticals and equipment through its platforms, Alibaba.com and AliExpress.com. In fact, the IRS says it conducted more than 40 undercover purchases of illegal items on those platforms. Alibaba admits it failed to stop about 80,000 unlawful imports over an eight-year span between January of 2016 and December of 2024. Bob Agnew reporting.
6: In Venezuela, the death count from the earthquake's right at 2,000, but officials fear it will continue to climb. Destruction of the clean water infrastructure and dismal sanitation conditions are causing problems. And some good news, a child has been rescued from the rubble 6 days later. That little tyke had been trapped almost a week. Doctors say he's doing okay. More on these stories, townhall.com.
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6: U.S. and Iranian negotiators meeting separately with Qatari and Pakistani negotiators. Host Qatar reporting positive progress in those discussions. Vice President J.D. Vance says talks between the U.S. and Iran are progressing as they held indirect tech talks in Qatar Wednesday concerning the Strait of Hormuz. He adds Washington would not return to full combat unless it was absolutely necessary.
9: Just ensuring that we continue to make the progress on that. And that's what they're focused on. And then, you know, we're going to obviously we're worried about the nuclear issue. We're going to start talking about that. So right now the talks are going well. It's still pretty early.
6: Warnings of extreme heat landing in the eastern seaboard, New York, Philadelphia, Boston, all recording 100 degree temps. And officials say they're also worried about very muggy conditions with 90% humidity. Breaking news and analysis, townhall.com. California wants to make food labels, well, less confusing by banning sell-by dates.
10: The new law requires manufacturers to use just two labels, best if used by for peak quality and used by for safety. This change aims to reduce food waste and emissions. California is the first state to standardize labels, with New York following suit. Other states are considering similar laws. The confusion over labels has led to significant food waste, with nearly 20% of food wasted due to unclear labeling. Advocates believe this simple change can make a big impact. Rich Thomason reporting.
6: Lawmakers releasing an audit finding only 25% of $14 billion in federal funds obligated for Puerto Rico's power grid after Hurricane Maria hit almost a decade ago. It did not reach that territory. Maria struck in 2017. More on these stories, townhall.com.

Suspense. For Suspense, tonight we present Menace in Wax by John Dixon Carr.

0: During the French Revolution of 1793, a Swiss girl copied in wax the severed heads of those who had just been guillotined. She married a Frenchman named Tussaud and came to London, and she founded Madame Tussaud's Waxwork. There it is, still in Marylebone Road, near Baker Street Station. Not the original building. That was destroyed by fire. But it remained untouched when a darker shadow than revolution came to England. And they plastered high explosives all along that road and hit the cinema next door. We are going to London under the bombers' moon. Late one night in March of 1941, a young man hurried up to the great glass doors of Madame Tussaud's.
1: Hey, open up here. Is there a night watchman around this place?
2: There is, Governor, and I'm him. Now, what do you want at this hour of the night?
1: My name is Rogers. I'm from the Daily Record.
2: Oh.
1: If you'll let me get inside, I'll show you my press card. Didn't you get any orders about me?
2: Well, maybe I have at that. Oh, you're the bloke who wants to see the Chamber of Horrors.
1: That's right.
2: All right, you may as well come in.
1: My paper got a tip. There's something funny going on around here.
2: Something funny going on here? That's a good one. The rain's not very heavy tonight, is it?
1: No, they're going over.
2: You ain't heard where, Governor?
1: We got a teletype flash. There was the Midlands.
2: Lord lummy, and I've got a sister in Birmingham. Oh, why can't she come and stop in a nice, safe place like London? There's the Regent Park guns opening up again. My teeth rattle and shakes the hats off the dummies' heads. You know, this Chamber of Horrors is getting to be popular tonight.
1: You mean there's been somebody here before me?
2: Yes.
1: A woman?
2: That's right, Governor.
1: About 5 feet 2 inches tall, very pretty. If you like them, brunette and big-eyed and a phony French accent.
2: No, Governor, no. This was only an old lady that lost her handbag.
1: Oh, thank the Lord for that anyway. Now then, what is going on around here?
2: Well, I don't know, Governor. You'll have to ask Pearson about that.
1: Who's Pearson?
2: Oh, he's the bloke that's the watchman down there. He's old and he imagined things. He phoned your piper. Have you got an electric torch?
1: Yes.
2: Then go straight on through the marble hall and down the stairs on your left. And don't speak to the policeman, cause he's wax. Yes, that's the way, Governor. That's the way to the Chamber of Horrors.
1: Thank you. Pearson! Hello, Pearson! Pearson!
3: Yes, sir.
1: Huh?
3: You're looking for me.
1: Oh, I didn't see you there. I must have thought you were one of these wax dummies.
3: Ugly dim light, isn't it?
1: Yes. Rogers is my name. I'm from the Daily Record.
3: Oh, yes. I'm glad you came over. I phoned your paper myself. Maybe I'm just imagining things, but...
1: Oh, I don't blame you. This place would make anybody nervous, especially during an air raid.
3: Well, sir, it's all right as long as you don't get to imagine they're watching you.
1: Oh, and do you?
3: Oh, yes. Sometimes. That's the gambling group in the center there.
1: Uh-huh. What's that thing over there?
3: That's the famous guillotine.
1: Oh, wait a minute, old boy. You're not trying to tell me that's the original guillotine?
3: No, that was burnt in the fire. Madame Tussaud bought it from Sanson, the executioner. Let me tell you something, Mr. Rogers.
1: What?
3: Years ago, this is straight, a young French woman came in here. There was nobody else in the place. She thought it would be great fun to say she'd put her neck in the same guillotine as Marie Antoinette. So she climbed up on that platform. She snapped the little wooden collar down round her neck, shutting herself in. All of a sudden, she realized she didn't know which spring controlled the collar and which spring controlled the knife.
1: Oh, good Lord, she didn't.
3: No. But they say she went crazy. They say she screamed and screamed.
1: What's that?
4: I'm sorry. I didn't mean to scare you, but... Sweet mama, I'm so scared myself I cannot help it.
1: Susie.
4: Oh, no, not Susie. Susie, you make it so it rhyme with floozy. That is not nice.
1: Why, you little Devil, I ought to turn you across my knee. What are you doing here? And will you forget that French accent? You're driving me crazy.
3: You know this young lady, sir?
1: Do I? She works for my paper. She's haunting me.
4: Oh, Bert, that's not nice. I like the way I talk. I only try to give you ideas.
1: That's just what I mean. Now, take your arms from around my neck.
3: She's French, sir.
1: Her mother came from New York, like I did. She's got some funny ideas, accents, and disguises.
4: So, I dress up as an old lady, and I come along, too. That is clever, no?
1: Definitely no.
4: But I go into what I think is a lady's room, and there is Jack the Ripper. I'm so scared, I almost kick the ghost.
3: Whatever else you do, miss, for the love of heaven, put out that cigarette.
4: It is not permitted?
3: It is what they are most afraid of in this place. Fire. If you vouch for this young lady, Mr. Rogers...
1: I don't vouch for anybody. But go on now. What's all the mystery here at Madame Tussaud's?
3: You see the group over there? It's called the Gamblers.
1: That three men and a woman in 18th century costumes sitting around a table playing cards?
3: Yes. And about once a week, when the lights are out...
1: Yes?
3: Those dummies do play cards.
1: Is this a publicity trick of some kind?
3: Oh, no, sir.
1: Then what's the game?
3: I'm not crazy. I know they don't actually do it, sir. What I want to know is... who changes the cards round in their hands? And why?
1: Well, could anybody? Anybody from the outside, I mean? Get in to change the cards?
3: Oh, yes. There's a back door. But why would anyone want to break in here just to change those cards around?
4: Mon cher Bert, écoutez. Listen. I have made a discovery.
1: Listen, if you're going to talk, speak English. Or better yet, just keep still.
4: But I have made a discovery. This card game.
1: What about it?
4: It is crooked. Here is a man which has two deuces of hearts. In the same hand.
1: Listen, Susie, I don't give a... Wait a minute. Wait a minute. Let's have a look at those cards.
4: I give you ideas, yes?
1: Susie, for once you're right. And look here. Two of these players have all the clubs and hearts. The other two have all the diamonds and spades. Susie, how many letters in the alphabet?
4: 26, no?
1: And twice 26 is...
3: 52.
1: The number of cards in a pack. Give me a pencil, Susie, quick.
0: War Office, Whitehall. MI5, Headquarters of Military Intelligence. There next morning in the map room used as an office by Colonel Warrender.
5: Mr. Rogers, I'm a busy man.
1: I appreciate that, Colonel Warrender.
5: Anyhow, sit down.
1: Thank you, sir.
5: Now, what's all this? These cards you claim form a code, is that it?
1: Yes, sir. Now, look, sir. Let each letter of the alphabet represent a card in clubs and hearts. That's 26.
5: And then...
1: And then when you get to the middle of the message, switch the alphabet over to diamonds and spades. Then you won't keep on repeating. Now, will you read what I've got written on this piece of paper?
5: Jack of diamonds, Q. Three of clubs, F. Well, that doesn't seem to mean much.
1: Well, never mind the cards, Colonel. Just read the letters.
5: Q, F, A, C, T, O, R, Y.
1: Yes, sir. Q Factory. Go on.
5: Just a moment. What is that infernal noise? Johnson Burroughs!
1: Don't bother with that, sir. Just read the message, please.
5: Q Factory. 10 p.m., 15th.
1: Today's the 15th of March, Colonel.
5: All preparations made. Use dive bombers. See. This message was left openly.
1: So openly that nobody ever noticed it.
5: Yes, the trick's been tried before.
1: No contacts, no gatherings, no letters that might be intercepted. A whole spy ring could walk through that wax museum and read the message without being seen.
5: You newspaper men trying to teach me my job?
1: Oh, I'm sorry, sir. I only...
5: No, go on.
1: Well, don't you see? Three or four little boats with portable wireless sets go down the Thames estuary. When they're beyond pursuit, they send that message by radio. Somebody listens. And it's no secret in Fleet Street, sir, that Q Factory is out in the wilds of Gloucestershire.
5: It's no secret anywhere.
1: And that we're making the Shaftesbury bomber out there. So tonight, unless we do something about it, they're coming over and bomb Q Factory to blazes.
5: That's impossible.
1: Why? Or can't you tell me?
5: I can tell you this much.
1: Yes, sir?
5: Q Factory is so well hidden that even our own pilots can't fight it from the air. That's one objection to this message.
1: Any other objection?
5: Yes, this talk about dive bombers. Dive bombers in a night attack? What's the good of a dive bomber if he can't see its objective?
1: Well, suppose somebody showed a light.
5: He'd be shot dead as soon as he showed it. Every inch of country for a quarter of a mile around the factory, a quarter of a mile, Mr. Rogers, is patrolled day and night.
1: Well, just the same, they're going to have a try at it, sir.
5: How?
1: I don't know how.
5: Then if you'll excuse me, Mr. Rogers...
1: Well, listen, Colonel Warrender, will you give me a pass to go down there to the factory?
5: Certainly not. No one's permitted to go there except the workers.
1: How is the place defended?
5: There's a night fighter station nearby, and several batteries of four 3.7 guns.
1: Then give me a pass to the fighter station or to the gun post. That's a legitimate newspaper request.
5: Well, I might manage a pass to one of the gun posts here.
1: Then you'll do it?
5: Well, Wharton, is that infernal row? It sounds like somebody locked up in a coat cupboard.
1: Yes, as a matter of fact, Colonel, it is somebody locked up in a coat cupboard. A young lady, so-called.
5: A young lady? Who locked her up?
1: I did.
5: And just what the devil do you mean, sir, locking up people in coat cupboards in a war office?
1: Well, she's a bit excitable, Colonel. I thought that she'd better not see you.
5: Oh, thanks for the consideration.
1: There's just one other favor I'd like to ask.
5: As well?
1: If she asks you for a pass, don't give it to her. Don't give it to her under any circumstances.
5: What's her name?
1: Susie Dubois.
5: You're rather too late for that, young man. The public relations office granted her a pass 2 hours ago.
1: What? Oh. A woman to an anti-aircraft battery?
5: This is what we call a mixed battery. Women on the guns as well as men. She said it would make a good human interest story for the press. I must say, I agree with her. One moment, Mr. Rogers, before you go.
1: Yes, sir.
5: That gun post is fully 2 miles from the factory. You can go there, but if you take one step further, you'll be shot on sight by our guards. I warn you.
1: I'll be careful, Colonel. I'll be careful.
0: Somewhere in the West Country, a yellow moon shines over bare trees. A white mist, moving, clings to the ground.
1: Susie, are you sure we're on the right road?
4: Mon cher, they have taken away all the signposts in case there is an invasion.
1: I know that.
4: But I follow the map. The map cannot be wrong.
1: We've been driving for hours. Must be... Yes, it is nearly 9:30. Half an hour to go. Trees, trees, and still more trees.
4: Look, there's a break in the trees ahead. It will be open country in a minute.
1: Yeah. That's funny. Look how deep the leaves are here on the road.
4: But one thing I tell you, just between you and me and the bedpost...
1: Gatepost, Susie. The term is between you and me and the gatepost. And speak English.
4: I am speaking English very well, thank you. I do not need your help to be pure.
1: All right, all right.
4: Now, this map.
1: Well, what about it?
4: It say we should go through a lot of villages. Mitford, Archdene, and Saffronville. I have not seen any villages.
1: Did you say Mitford?
4: Oui, monsieur.
1: Susie, let me have a look at that map. Come on, hand it over.
4: But what is wrong? It is a perfectly good map.
1: Yes, Susie. It's a fine map. It's an excellent map. Only it's a map of the wrong county.
4: I have made a mistake. No?
1: I don't even believe you can read. This is a map of Barsetshire. We should be somewhere in Glebeshire. Now, where in the devil are we?
4: We're at the entrance to some kind of clearing with leaves.
1: Oh.
6: Hello there.
4: What was that?
6: Hello there.
1: Somebody calling us. And if we're in forbidden area...
4: I see him now.
1: Where?
4: Behind us. He came out of a white cottage back there. It's a big, heavy man. With a mustache.
1: Never mind the mustache. He's wearing some kind of a uniform and he's got a rifle.
4: You think he plug us? No?
1: I think it is not unlikely. Get out those war office passes of ours. Quick.
7: Good evening, my friends.
1: Good evening.
7: Can you tell me...
4: Well, we don't mean any harm.
7: You tell me what time it is?
1: Oh, what time it is?
7: Yes.
1: Oh, yeah. It's, 28 and a half minutes past 9.
7: Thank you. I will keep you covered while I set my watch. There. My next question is, would you like me to shoot you both?
4: No.
1: Listen, Mr.
7: McAllister.
1: Captain. Captain McAllister.
7: That's right.
1: Captain, this girl, she's been reading the wrong map. You see, we don't even know where we are.
7: You're in Hollywood Forest, my friend.
1: Hollywood Forest.
4: Is that good or bad?
7: And you don't know what's just beyond the edge of this clearing?
1: No.
7: There's a big open space of 1/4 mile. In the middle of that open space...
1: Q Factory. We're right on top of it.
7: Then you have heard of Q Factory, my friend.
1: Captain McAllister, we're from the War Office, and we've got passes to prove it.
7: Let's see the passes.
1: We were trying to find gun sight number... I've forgotten the number, but it's here on that card.
7: You've passed the gun sight. 2 miles back up the road. All right. Here are your passes.
4: What are you going to do to us?
7: I'm not in the regular army. You can thank your stars I'm not. Forestry preservation.
4: Oh. You are not going to chuck us in the cooler, Ethan?
7: No. Now turn that car on, get back along this road as fast as you can. If they fire at you, as they probably will...
4: Oh, I wish I am home. Pray no, Mao, I wish I am home.
7: Well, then hope for the best. My watch had stopped and you did me a good turn. Well, hurry along. Hurry.

0: Gunsight of heavy AK-AK battery. 4 3.7 guns against a moon growing clear white. White as the concrete emplacements. Sealed against light were the crews, men and women, sitting, waiting, waiting, waiting.
1: Well, sir, glad to have you both here. But this idea of yours about dive bombers attacking a blacked-out factory in the middle of a forest is rather fantastic, don't you think?
2: Well, I admit it doesn't make much sense, Captain Bronson, but I have a hunch that I'm right.
1: Well, glad you and Miss Susie drove out. Don't see many strangers. Frightfully boring. Nice country, of course, good air and everything, but dull. Dull as ditch water.
2: What's that?
1: Only some of the lads and lasses inside. Like to walk along the emplacement here?
2: Oh, is that allowed?
1: Oh, certainly, old boy. Why not? Bright moon tonight, isn't it?
2: Yes, bomber's moon.
3: We nearly get shot on our way here.
2: Quiet, Susan. We're not supposed to have been there.
3: If I nearly get shot, I am going to say I nearly get shot. It was a man which is called, McAllister.
1: Oh, old Mac. Very decent sort, Mac. He's a tree doctor.
3: A what?
1: Tree doctor. Got to have wood, you know. The trees start to die. Mac goes round the edge of the clearing and smears him with stuff to keep him well. How did you come to meet him?
2: Well, the fact is, we nearly got as far as the factory tonight.
1: Oh, then you were lucky to get back alive.
2: There weren't any barrage balloons over the factory, I noticed.
1: Hardly, old boy. They wouldn't advertise, would they? With balloons in open country?
2: And if the Germans did use dive bombers?
1: Oh, they're not coming, old boy. Just make up your mind to that.
2: I wonder if you'll say so at 10 o'clock.
1: But it is 10 o'clock. It's just 10 now.
2: Well, it can't be. We drove here like blazes. It was only 9:30 then.
1: Well, then your watch must be very slow, old boy. No, I'm afraid you're wrong. I've never seen it quieter. Cold tonight. Very dry for March. Look all around you. Moonlight. Open country. Not a sign of life in it. Quiet. Peaceful. And silent as the great...
3: What was that?
1: George, I think we've got some visitors. I think we're going to see some fun.
4: 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Action stations. Enemy planes approaching south-southwest.
2: Now do you believe me?
1: Better stand back, old boy. Operation crew's coming on.
2: I said, now do you believe me?
1: I want you to watch these girls work. They do everything, you know, except actually fire the guns. Now, keep your hair on, old boy.
2: Susie, he still can't see it.
1: Oh, they'll only be going over.
2: You think so?
1: Oh, yes. We sometimes get a crack at them when they're making for Bristol.
5: Standing by for action. Standing by.
3: Listen.
5: Enemy
3: planes. I have heard that noise 1,000 times. But every time I hear it, I get sick.
1: They're flying ruddy low, you know.
2: Just what I was thinking.
1: Spotter! Spotter! Any identification?
6: Junkers, 88.
2: Dive bombers.
6: Height, 5,200.
1: Now look here, you two newspaper people.
2: Yes, sir?
1: There might be things popping, you know, can't tell. I'd like to get below.
2: No, no thanks.
3: I don't like this, Bert, but I'll stay too.
7: Range finder!
6: Rangefinder, on target.
1: Look here, you two. Those War Office passes you gave me, I'm not supposed to keep them. No, I'd better give them back, just in case.
7: Predictor,
6: on target.
1: Here we go, ladies and gents.
6: Fire.
7: Stand by.
6: Predictor, on target. Fire.
8: Headquarters message, sir.
6: Fire.
1: Yes, Corporal.
8: Hold fire. Night fighters taking off.
1: Hold fire. Night fighters taking off.
6: Hold fire. Message understood.
3: What is the matter with them?
2: With who?
3: Those Barsh planes. They're still a good way off, but they don't come any closer.
1: Must be going over after all.
2: They're circling. I think they're waiting for a signal.
1: Anyhow, here are your War Office passes. You seem to have got them all smeared with oil.
2: Oil?
3: That is all right, Monsieur. When we get them back from Captain McAllister, they have oil on them. I think maybe he dropped them on the leaves, because there's oil on the tires of the car, too. Then I think how always in this we meet things that burn. At Madame Tussaud's last night, they would not let me smoke a cigarette in case of fire.
2: Fire? That's it, fire.
1: What's the matter with you, old boy?
2: Why did that fella way out at the end of nowhere want to know what time it was?
1: Are you scatty?
2: McAllister, you told me so yourself. He goes around the edges of the clearing and smears the trees with stuff to keep them well.
1: Well, what about it?
2: Suppose it was crude oil. Suppose between each tree he laid an invisible fuse of dead leaves soaked in oil.
1: I don't understand.
2: In 30 seconds, a complete square of fire runs around the limits of the factory grounds. That draws the bombers in. Then as the flames blaze higher, they've got enough light to dive on their target.
1: There. Our night fighters are letting loose.
2: Bronson, I see it all now. Come on. We've got to get to that tree, Dr. McAllister. It's a matter of minutes.

0: Susie, is Branson following in the car behind us?
1: Yes. He's following in men's rifles.
0: We've got to get to McAllister's cottage.
1: This McAllister?
0: I'll bet you 10-1. The real McAllister is either dead or tied up in that cottage. The fellow we saw was an imposter. Look out, Susie. Keep your head down.
1: Oh, those fighters. They will chew up every younger in the place. They have not got the chance of a snowshoe in heaven.
0: No, Susie, not a snowshoe in heaven. You mean
1: it? I know you are English at a time like this, but I cannot understand.
0: Look out!
1: I don't see why he hasn't set his signal off. What is delaying him? Why don't he strike a match when the bombers come over?
0: Because he's a good Nazi.
1: A good Nazi?
0: My watch was slow, don't you remember? And I gave him the wrong time. He had orders to strike his match at 10 o'clock, and he'll not do it until 10 o'clock if there are 500 planes instead of 20.
1: Bert, I see him.
0: Where?
1: Far up the road. He's running.
0: Yeah. Yeah, that's him. Think we can reach him before he gets to the clearing?
1: Not the chance of a snowshoe in heaven.
0: Signal Brunson to pass us. A long shot with a
1: Bert,
0: rifle might...
1: Bert, one of the Junkers is hit.
0: Huh?
1: He's right over us.
0: That's not all. He's unloading his bombs. That holster's coming straight down in our direction. Keep your head down.
1: Come on, please.
0: Put your arm, baby. All right?
1: I don't feel hurt.
0: This is a dirt road. The bomb sank too deeply before it exploded. We didn't catch the blast. Come on, Susie. McAllister was just ahead of us. Come on, let's get out. We can't drive any further. This road is full of bomb craters. Wait a minute, Susie. There's McAllister.
1: He is dead.
0: Yes, Susie. Killed by a Nazi bomb.
1: Look, on the ground. What are those two white cards?
0: Oh. They're all smeared with oil. It must have fallen out of McAllister's pocket just before he got hit. Let's see. What do you know?
1: What are the cards, Bert?
0: Two tickets for Madame Tussaud's waxworks. I'm afraid our friend's never going to get to use them.
1: Not the chance of a snowshoe in heaven.

And so ends Menace in Wax. Tonight's story of suspense. Columbia presents these stories of mystery and intrigue and dangerous adventure for your relaxation and enjoyment. Next Tuesday, there'll be another in this series. Same hour, 9:30 Eastern wartime. William Spear, the producer. John Dietz, the director. Bernard Herrmann, the composer, conductor. John Dixon Carr, the author. Our collaborators on Suspense.

Here is a message of vital importance to every person who drives an automobile in America. There is wide misunderstanding about gasoline and rubber, and the government wants the following facts brought to everyone's attention. Actually, there is no scarcity of gasoline except in some parts of the East. But nowhere in the country is there enough rubber for military and civilian use. Starting 2 weeks from today, December 1st, mileage rationing goes into effect. This means that no car owner anywhere in the United States will be able to buy gasoline without a mileage rationing book. The purpose is to conserve the rubber we have by eliminating all unnecessary driving. When we think of the tremendous distances our mechanized army is traveling in North Africa and the long road to victory that still lies ahead, this extra effort on our part is slight indeed. Remember, everybody is going to have mileage rationing, so why not be prepared? The best way each of us can save rubber is by sharing our car with others. Let one car do the work for two or three. So why not arrange with the neighbors tonight and start sharing the car tomorrow? It's the one real, important contribution that every automobile driver can make. Don't be a lone rider. Share your car and do your share for victory. This is the Columbia Broadcasting System.

0: ladies and gentlemen. The story you are about to hear is true. Only the names have been changed to protect the innocent.
1: Dragnet, the documented drama of an actual crime. For the next 30 minutes, in cooperation with the Los Angeles Police Department, you will travel step by step on the side of the law through an actual case from official police files. From beginning to end, from crime to punishment, Dragnet is the story of your police force in action.
2: It was Thursday, December 22nd. It was cold in Los Angeles. We were working the night watch out of homicide. My partner's Ben Romero. The boss is Thad Brown, chief of detectives. My name's Friday. I was on the way into work, and it was 3:55 p.m. when I got to room 42. Homicide.
3: Hi, Joe.
2: Ben, what's doing?
3: Oh, pretty quiet. How's your mother?
2: Well, that cold's still hanging on. Bad cough. Doc says nothing serious.
3: My kid's got the same thing. Must be some kind of a virus going around.
4: Yeah.
3: Is that a new suit you got on?
4: Oh, yeah. Ma figured I needed one.
3: Let me see. Oh, yeah, that's a nice shade of blue. Where'd you get it?
4: Quincy's down in South Fig.
2: Look okay?
3: Turn around. Oh, yeah, that's a good fit.
2: Did you get all the reports on the Webster case yet?
3: Yeah, all taken care of.
2: Let me get it. Homicide, Friday.
5: This is Levinson, Unit 113J. Got something for you.
2: Yeah, Harry, what's doing?
5: Darty and I are out here on Collis Avenue. 4656. Trying to track down a 9-year-old boy.
2: What's the story?
5: The kid's missing. Suspicion of foul play.
2: How long has he been gone?
5: About 2 hours. Looks like a job for homicide.
2: How do you figure?
5: The kid was last seen playing in the backyard of his home.
2: Yeah?
5: We checked over the yard.
2: Find anything?
5: Bloodstains. Lots of them. They look new.
2: Ben and I left a message for Chief of Detectives Thad Brown. Then we went over to the crime lab, picked up Lieutenant Lee Jones, and drove out the Arroyo Seco Freeway to Collis Avenue. It was an average neighborhood. Number 4656 was a one-story green stucco residence situated on the corner of Collis Avenue and Harrison Drive. Beyond the backyard was a tract of undeveloped land covered with scrub oak. Harry Levinson from Highland Park Juvenile was waiting for us in front of the house.
6: Back this way, fellas.
3: I'm coming, Link.
6: Wait till I get my bag.
2: Okay. Well, who notified you that the boy was missing, Harry?
6: The mother. Said she went out to do some Christmas shopping about 11 this morning, left the boy home. She came back about 2 this afternoon, he was gone.
3: What's the name?
6: Johnstone. Kid's name is Stanley, 9 years old. Mm-hmm.

0: Ellie?
1: These spots I covered with benzidine, they're turning blue. Bloodstains, all right. Can't say definitely whether it's human or animal blood.
0: Mm-hmm. You have to go back to the lab to run it through?
1: Yeah, biological precipitant test. Hand me one of those glass vials from my bag, will you?
0: Yeah. Okay, here you are.
1: Thanks. Scrape some of these flakes off for a test. There we are.
2: How soon can you tap the blood for us, Lee?
1: Precipitant test won't run more than 20 minutes. It'll take 3 or 4 hours to run a blood grouping, though. That's it. Anything else you want to check?
0: Levinson, anything else?
3: Right here, my handkerchief. Empty shell. That marker over there by the rose bush, that's where I found it.
2: From a 22, huh?
3: Yeah. Might tie in, might not.
1: Mark it and dump it in this envelope, will you?
3: Oh, yeah. Yeah. Shell. There you go.
0: Did you get out a missing broadcast on the boy here?
3: Doherty did about a half hour ago. Oh, here's a description here.
2: Mm-hmm. Thank you. Mother know about the bloodstains?
3: No, we didn't tell her. She's worried enough already.
0: And she has no idea what might have happened to her boy?
3: No more than we do. She checked all her friends, relatives. We're covering the neighborhood. No trace so far.
2: Not much to go on.
3: Bloodstains, empty cartridge.
0: Could mean 100 things.
3: Mm. Any ideas, Friday?
0: Yeah, just one, and I don't like it. p.m., Thursday, December 22nd. The neighborhood search for 9-year-old Stanley Johnstone continued. Lee Jones went back to the crime lab to start the precipitant test and the blood grouping. Levinson and his partner Doherty from Highland Juvenile stood by. We called Chief of Detectives Thad Brown, and he ordered up a special detail to aid in the search for the missing boy. Ben and I questioned the boy's mother, Mrs. Ruth Johnstone, a woman in her early 40s. She seemed fairly calm under the circumstances.
2: Miss Johnstone, is your boy Stan in the habit of wandering off without telling you where he's going?
4: No, he's not in the habit of wandering off, but he has done it before.
0: When was the last time, Miss Johnstone?
4: You don't have any children, do you, Sergeant Friday?
0: No, I'm not married.
4: Well, there comes that time in every young boy's life when he feels that it's time to leave home, to go out on his own. Usually happens somewhere around 8 to 10.
2: I think I know what you mean. I got a boy.
4: Well, then you know how it is. My husband and I scolded Stanley one day after school. He was quite put out about it. He thought George and I were unfair. Packed a few of his things and left.
0: How long was he gone?
4: Oh, no time at all. About 2 hours. I was worried about him, but my husband said to leave him alone. Said every boy had to go through that stage.
0: Well, and you think he's run away from home again this time?
4: Yes, I think so. He's been gone about 4 hours now, and I have a funny feeling about it.
2: Did you and his father have some misunderstanding with the boy recently?
4: Well, that's just it. We haven't. I don't mind telling you now that we're talking about it. I am getting worried.
0: Any place around that he might like to visit? Hobby shop, playground, where he might be?
4: Yeah, there's Jensen's model shop and little Shanna Burroughs, but I've already called him and he hasn't been seen all day. I called all his friends. They have no idea where he is either.
0: We'd like a list of all his friends and the places that he was known to frequent.
4: Oh, yeah, all right, I'll give them to you. Where do you suppose he is?
2: Where's your husband now, Miss Johnstone?
4: Oh, he's at work. George works for the city. He's a fireman.
2: What house is he stationed at?
4: Engine Company 12. He's working the A platoon. He'll be home tomorrow morning. I haven't told him that Stanley's gone.
0: Well, is there any chance that the boy might be down at the firehouse with his father?
4: No. No, he seldom goes down there anymore. No, I don't think he's there. I'm awfully worried. May I call my husband?
0: Certainly. Go right ahead.
4: I know George will be worried. Stanley's been gone too long. Hello? May I speak with George Johnstone? This is Mrs. Johnstone. Thank you. I hate to call George at his work.
2: Yes, ma'am.
0: Does your husband own a gun?
4: Yes, he does.
0: What caliber, do you know?
4: Well, it's a .45 automatic. He got it. George? This is Ruth. George, is Stanley down there with you by any chance? Oh. No, I can't find him anywhere. He hasn't been here when I came home from my shopping. There are two policemen here. No, I said there are two policemen here. Oh, no, dear. I'll call you if we don't find him soon. All right, dear. Yes, you too. Goodbye. Well, I didn't think he'd be with George.
0: That .45, is that the only gun in the household?
4: Well, yes. Why are you asking about guns? Has anything happened that you're not telling me about?
2: No, ma'am. Just routine checking. We'll have to take a look at that .45.

0: you don't mind.
1: Maybe I should tell you. We do have another gun in the house, but it's all wrapped up. George bought it for Stanley's Christmas present.
0: May we see it, please?
1: Well, yes. Will you have to unwrap it?
0: Yes, I'm afraid so.
1: Well, I think I can reach it. We had to hide it. So let me see. Here's the paper it was wrapped in. Stanley must have found it. It's gone. See, here's the gift card and the box the gun came in, the rifle.
0: Can I look at that box, ma'am? Thank you. How about it, Joan? .22 caliber. Thursday, December 22nd, 5:15 p.m. It was getting dark. The search for the missing boy continued. We checked the list of Stanley Johnstone's friends. None of them or their parents had any idea of his whereabouts. We talked with Levinson again. He had been in touch with the detail combing the neighborhood. They had found nothing. We went down to Collis Avenue and 10th Street, service station on the corner.
2: One nickel, Joe?
0: No, I got one. You watched for that, huh?
2: Yeah.
0: Okay.

0: 2667, please.
1: 2667.
2: Crime lab, Jolt.
0: Hi, Lee. Joe Friday.
2: Yeah, Joe. Any sign of the Johnson kid?
0: No, not yet. How are you coming?
2: Finished the precipitant test. It's human blood.
0: Yeah?
2: Working on the blood group now. Do you know what type the Johnson boy has?
0: Well, we didn't want to upset his mother. I thought we'd wait till the last thing. We're still in the neighborhood.
2: I check with the family physician. That way you won't disturb
0: him. Yeah, we figured on that. Oh, just a minute, Lee. Yeah, Ben.
3: Boss just pulled up.
0: Okay. Thad Brown's out here now. I'll check you later, Lee, huh?
2: Yeah, right, Joe.
0: All right, goodbye.
4: Gentlemen, how's it going?
0: Just checked with Lee Jones.
4: Yeah, I know. It's human blood. What do you think?
3: We talked with the boy's mother, Miss Johnston. Found a gun missing.
4: Yeah.
3: Caliber's the same as the empty casing that Levinson found. .22.
4: You said the gun was missing.
0: Yeah, the Johnstones were going to give it to the boy as a Christmas present. They had it hidden, but it's gone now.
4: Any idea who took it?
0: Well, they left the Christmas wrapping behind. I think it was the kid.
4: .22 rifle, huh? 9-year-old boy. When are they going to learn? First, it's carbide cannons on the 4th of July. The city issued ordinance after ordinance, but a few thousand kids around the country had to lose their eyes, fingers, hands before the parents gives us their full cooperation to outlaw them.
3: I know what you mean.
4: Sure you do. You and every other cop in the country became the heavies trying to clamp down on them. It's always the same story. This time it's guns for Christmas.
0: I know what you're thinking, but we're not sure yet.
4: Listen, Friday, there's a city ordinance against giving a gun to a kid. You know that.
0: Yes, I know that.
4: There's a missing boy and a missing gun. There's blood on the ground and an empty shell. That's enough for me.
3: I'm going to stay with it. Something's got to break.
4: Yeah. I hope it's not the hearts of that kid's parents.
5: Oh, hi, Chief. I've been looking for you, Friday.
0: What do you got, Harry?
5: Found the gun. New .22 rifle. Strong smell of cordite. I'd say it's been recently fired.
4: Where'd you find it, Levinson?
5: Back up there in that scrub oak. Up behind the Johnston house. Mrs. Johnstone identified it. Buckley took it down to the crime lab.
0: Thanks, Harry. Is Miss Johnston okay?
5: Pretty sick now. Killaby came up with something else.
4: What's that?
5: There's another one missing. An 8-year-old boy.
0: 6:30 p.m. We talked with Officer Killaby about the other missing boy. He told us that his name was Stephen Morheim, 8 years old. His family had just moved into the neighborhood, and it seemed that no one besides the Morheim family knew that the boys played together. Mrs. Morheim told us that Stephen told her that he was going out to play and that he'd be home by 6 o'clock for dinner. She told us that he was an unusually prompt boy and almost never overstayed his playtime. We got a description of the Morheim boy and put out a missing broadcast. We called the Johnstone's family doctor. He told us that Stanley's blood was type O. At 7 p.m., we talked again with Mrs. John Morheim.
6: Are you sure Mrs. Johnstone doesn't know where the boys are?
3: She has no idea, Ms. Morheim.
6: This is terrible. It's just awful. I feel there's more to this thing. Something you're not telling me.
0: Well, there's no use to upset you until we know a few things for sure.
6: And you are holding back something.
0: Now, please try not to worry, Ms. Morheim. There are certain questions we'll have to ask, routine questions in any kind of investigation.
6: Is there anything else you want to know?
0: Yes, ma'am. What is your boy's blood type?
6: That's a funny question. Do you think anything's happened to him? Have you found him and you're not telling me?
3: No, ma'am, we haven't found him. We don't think anything's happened to him.
6: His blood type?
3: Yes, ma'am.
6: I think I have it written down in Stevie's baby book. Yes, here it is. Type O.
0: Thank you. Wonder if I might use your phone, please?
6: Yes, of course. It's in the hall.
0: I'll be right back, ma'am.
3: Yeah, okay.

0: call?
1: 2667, please.
0: 2667.
1: Hello, Ray. This is Friday. Lee there?
2: Just a minute, Joe. Take two, Lee. Jones speaking.
1: Checking back, Lee.
2: Did you get the blood types on the two missing boys?
1: Yeah, both boys type O.
2: So are the stains, Joe. Type O.
3: You are listening to Dragnet, for the solution to an actual case from official police files.
1: ...8 p.m., Thursday, December 22nd. Still no sign of either of the missing boys. Chief of Detectives Thad Brown went back to headquarters to direct the search from there. He dispatched another detail of 50 men to aid in the hunt for the missing youngsters. 8:30 p.m. It was getting colder. The citrus growers were warned to expect a freeze. We went up the block to see Mrs. Johnstone. Her husband had quit work early and returned home. We talked with him. He could tell us nothing more than we already knew. We still had not informed either of the families about the bloodstains and the empty cartridge casing which had been discovered in the backyard of the Johnstone home. It was more than possible that they had a right to know about our findings, but Ben and I felt that there was no cause to add to the distress of the two families at this time. If the two missing boys were found alive and well, then the bloodstains and the cartridge case would be of no concern to the relieved parents. At 8:40 p.m., Ben and I left the Johnstone house and went to the home of Mr. and Mrs. John Morheim.
4: Ms. Morheim, you said your husband worked at a market?
5: Yes. He telephoned about 15 minutes ago and said he was closing up right away. He'll be here any minute. I do wish Stevie would call or come home. It's so cold out tonight. All he had on was a thin cotton jacket.
1: Please try not to worry. We're doing everything we can. It's going to be all right.
5: Stevie's father's such a sensitive man. He and the boy are so close. I know he's terribly upset.
4: No, you're sure there's no place you might have forgotten? Someplace where the boy might be?
5: No, no place. No. If anything happened to the boy, it'll just kill you.
4: No, no.
1: You sit still. I'll get it, Miss Morning.
6: Joe.
1: Hi, Harry.
6: The Johnstone kid. He's been found.
7: Oh, he's home, Sergeant. He's come home. Thank God he's all right.
1: Where's he been? Did he tell you?
7: No. No, he didn't. His clothes were all dirty and he's acting strange. I've never seen him like this.
4: How do you mean, Miss Johnson?
7: Well, he just came in the front door and said, hello, Mom. And then he sat down in a chair and stared at the floor. He won't talk to his father or me.
1: Do you mind if I talk to him?
7: No, go ahead. I asked him about the little Morheim boy and he wouldn't tell me a thing.
1: Where is he now?
7: In the living room.
4: Looks all right.
7: Yes. Son. Son, this is a police officer. He wants to talk to you. Now, don't be afraid, dear. He only wants to ask you some questions. Son. You see, Sergeant?
1: Stanley, come on, look at me, son. Get your head up, youngster. Come on, now, that's better. I had your mother pretty worried, you know that? You want to tell us where you've been?
7: I wish you'd try to get him to eat a little something.
1: Do you hear that, son? Want something to eat? Stanley, there's another little boy up the street who hasn't come home. Do you know where he is? His father and mother are worried about him, too, just like your folks were. You've got to help us find him, son.
8: I killed him. I killed Steve with the .22. We were only playing. But I killed him.
1: How do you know you killed him? Maybe he's only hurt. Now, isn't that it?
8: No, he's dead. I know he's dead. The gun went off. We forgot we put bullets in there.
1: Where is he, Stanley?
8: I hid him. I was scared. I didn't want anybody to find him.
1: Where did you hide him, son?
8: In a cave up on the hill. I didn't mean it. It was my pal.
1: You want to show us where, son?
8: Yes, I'll show you. Please don't send me to jail.
1: 10:15 p.m., Thursday, December 22nd. 9-year-old Stanley Johnstone led the way up the hill behind the backyard of his home. He showed us the wagon he moved the body in. His father came along with us. About 50 feet from the crest of the hill, the boy pointed to a thicket of scrub oak. There we found a small cave holding the body of Stephen Morheim. There was a single bullet wound in his chest just below his heart. He was dead. We covered the body.
4: Stanley. Stanley, how did it happen?
8: I knew my folks were going to give me the gun for Christmas. I knew where it was, and I got it. There was a box of bullets with it.
1: Were you pointing the gun at Stephen?
8: No, sir. No, sir, I wasn't. It was Steve's turn to play with it. I was chasing him. He tripped over the stump there in our backyard and fell. The gun hit him in the stomach, and it went off.
1: Why do you think you killed him if you're telling us the truth?
8: I'm telling the truth, honest. That's the truth.
1: All right, I believe you, son, but why do you think you killed him?
8: It was my gun. Steve would still be alive if I didn't go and get it. I should have waited till Christmas. It's all my fault.
1: Where have you been all this time?
8: In the cave with Steve.
1: What were you doing in there, son?
8: I was praying. I was praying for God to make him alive again.
1: After a thorough investigation, Ben and I were convinced that the shooting of Stephen Morheim was accidental. Lieutenant Lee Jones' findings substantiated the Johnstone boy's story even to the smallest detail. We put in a call to the coroner's office and acquainted him with the facts. He designated a local mortuary to handle the body pending autopsy and granted us permission to remove the body to the Morheim home. Mrs. Morheim collapsed. The family doctor was called. Ben and I sat in the living room to wait for John Morheim, the dead boy's father.
0: Edith! Edith!
1: Mr. Morheim?
0: Yes. You the police?
1: Yes, sir.
0: Where's Edith? Where's my wife? Has my boy come home? Have you found him?
1: Yes, sir.
0: Where is he? Steve! Stevie! Where's Steve? Oh, he's hurt, isn't he?
1: Yes, sir.
0: Oh, where is he? I want to see him.
1: He's hurt bad, Mr. Morheim.
0: Oh, where is he? I want to see him.
1: He's in his room.
0: How bad?
1: Pretty bad.
0: Oh. He's dead. All right, if I go in.
1: If you want to.
0: Will you go with me?
1: Sure. Don't make it any harder on yourself, Mr. Morheim.
0: I want to see my boy. Stevie.
1: Mr. Morheim.
0: Stevie. Listen to me, son. We've got you a lot of nice things for Christmas. Everything you wanted. I got you the 3 new cars for the train. The one with the searchlight is really works. Son, you got that new switch you wanted to it. A lot more try. You know that new baseball that you saw? Well, I got it for you. Steve, Steve. That cowboy outfit you wanted, I got it too.
1: Mr. Morheim. Come on, Joe.

0: was an accident. He was playing with Johnstone boy up the street. Playing with a gun. It went off.
1: What was the other boy's name?
0: Stanley Johnstone. It was an accident.
2: Mr. Morheim, where are you going?
1: I want to see that boy.
3: We had no idea what the dead boy's father had in mind. We didn't feel that we should try to restrain him. We went along with him up the street to the Johnstone home.
1: I'm Stevie's father. Where's your boy?
4: I'm sorry.
1: Where's your boy?
4: He's right here. Won't you come in?
3: It's all right, Mrs. Johnstone.
1: You the boy that was with Stevie?
5: Yes, sir.
1: What's your name?
5: Stanley.
1: Stanley. I know it wasn't your fault, Stanley. I wonder if you'd do something for me.
5: Yes, sir.
1: I've got a lot of nice presents for Stevie. I know he'd want you to have them. I want to give them to you. Christmas Eve.
5: Mom?
4: I think that would be a fine idea, son.
3: Come on, Ben.

0: does it all prove, Joe? You don't give a kid a gun for Christmas.
1: The story you have just heard was true. Only the names were changed to protect the innocent.
2: On December 24, 1948, a coroner's inquest was held in the county morgue, city and county of Los Angeles, state of California. In a moment, the results of that inquest. At the coroner's inquest, it was officially recorded that Stephen Morheim's death was the result of an accident. Stanley Johnstone, age 9, was absolved of any legal responsibility for his friend's death. You have just heard Dragnets, a new series of authentic cases from official files. Technical advice for Dragnet comes from the Office of Acting Chief of Police W.A. Wharton, Los Angeles Police Department.
1: Dragnet honors Hennepin County, Minneapolis, state of Minnesota, and the men of the Hennepin County Sheriff's Office, another of America's great law enforcement agencies. One of these men, Sheriff Ed Ryan, veteran police officer and department administrator who dedicates his life to making yours more secure.
3: This has brought you Dragnet, portion transcribed from Los Angeles.
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6: News this hour from Town Hall. I'm Jason Walker. Trump administration suing California and Virginia over new laws in both states that restrict the sale of semi-automatic firearms. Those suits filed by the Justice Department say the laws violate the Second Amendment. Thousands of demonstrators gathering in South Africa to protest illegal immigration. Activists blame migrants there for unemployment and a rising crime rate. Maiden voyage Wednesday for the brand spanking new Air Force One. Retrofitted Boeing 747-800 is worth $400 million. It was a gift from Qatar. President Trump says it just may be the best passenger plane ever made.
7: This was a gift from a country that's treated us very well, and they're an ally of us over in the Middle East, Qatar. And I went to Boeing, I said, who has the best one? They said, Qatar. There's never been a plane like it. Frankly, we couldn't build a plane like this because we wouldn't be willing to spend the kind of money necessary. They spent top dollar.
6: The president was visiting the Theodore Roosevelt Presidential Library in North Dakota. It will be officially opening, by the way, on the nation's 250th birthday. UPS says it never required the detailed inspections needed to spot the problem that allowed an engine to fly off one of its planes, crash, and killed 15 people last fall. That even after Boeing had recommended it several years earlier. Thousands of people are still wondering what is going on in Venezuela. Now, the latest word we have, at least 1,950 people are dead, but authorities say there are so many thousands still missing. More on these stories, townhall.com.
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9: Real people.
6: California wants to make the decision over whether to keep or throw out food a little easier. Then there's a new law aimed at simplifying the tricky date labels.
9: California will be making food labels less confusing by banning sell-by dates, which experts say acts as a guide for retailers on how long to display products on the shelves, but not whether food is still safe to eat. The state's new law requires manufacturers to use just two labels, best if used by for peak quality and used by for safety. California is the first state to standardize food labels, with New York following suit. Advocates say the change aims to reduce food waste caused by people throwing away food too early.
6: Texas Governor Greg Abbott calling for blocking new data center development in rural parts of the state. His push for the prohibition appears to go even further than a sweeping regulatory framework he unveiled earlier this month. Breaking news and analysis, townhall.com. Absolute misery for a lot of kids in Ohio.
10: Authorities say 16 children from the same family who were rescued from a rundown home in rural Ohio were living in horrific conditions and confined to just one room over much of the past 4 years. Benton County Prosecutor William Archer says the case is not a human trafficking case.
11: This is clearly involved a multi-generational family in a very limited situation.
10: Investigators say some of the children discovered were unable to speak. The children's parents and two grandparents are now charged with felony child endangerment. Sound courtesy WSYX. I'm Lisa Dwyer.
6: Only in New York, two people have been arrested after they scaled the Empire State Building's antenna, unfurling a banner about the power of love, apparently part of a high-altitude marriage proposal. More on these stories, townhall.com.
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0: From the City of Angels near the Pacific Ocean, good morning, good evening, wherever you may be across the nation, around the world. I'm George Norrie. This is Coast to Coast AM. Later tonight, hauntings. Here's what's happening. An Earth-facing sunspot unleashed a powerful X-class solar flare, as we've been warning over the years, triggering radio blackouts across parts of North America. The intense burst of X-rays released during the eruption reached Earth in just over 8 minutes, triggering strong radio blackouts across the daylight side of Earth. This mainly affected high-frequency radio users across parts of North America who may have experienced temporary signal degradation or brief communication outages while the flare was at its strongest. We've been warning about this. Representatives for the U.S. and Iran enter their second day of nuclear de-escalation talks in Doha, Qatar. On Wednesday, though, Iran refuses to meet face-to-face with U.S. officials, forcing the sides to deal through Qatari mediators. Meanwhile, President Donald Trump reportedly held multiple conversations on returning to an all-out war in Iran if the talks fail, though he is reportedly trying to continue going the diplomatic route for now. Here's our Tom Danheiser with more. Tom.
1: Well, the U.S. and Iran are currently holding indirect talks in Doha, Qatar, aiming to solidify a 60-day ceasefire. Despite the diplomatic efforts, mediators by Qatar and Pakistan both say that both sides have traded tit-for-tat military strikes over maritime disputes in the Strait of Hormuz. Iran's chief negotiator, Mohammad Bagher Ghalibaf, said Tehran will not move forward with a final agreement with the United States until the commitments outlined in the previously agreed memorandum of understanding begin to be implemented. Qatar has confirmed that talks between U.S. and Iran negotiators in Doha have made positive progress. Meanwhile, officials have said the war in Iran and the closure of the Strait of Hormuz have caused a rift between the U.S. and Saudi Arabia, leaving America to consider possibly reducing its military footprint in the kingdom. And Israel maintains a security presence in southern Lebanon, despite a fragile truce, focusing operations on Hezbollah infrastructure. George?
0: Thank you, Tom. Howard Bloom, the author of The Mohammed Code, is with us with his perspective on what's been going on. Howard, it doesn't seem like it's ever going to end.
2: No, the two biggest issues on the table in our negotiations with Iran are a do-or-die for the world's economy, the Strait of Hormuz, and a possible do-or-die for humankind, Iran's nuclear program. So how are these talks going this week? Lumpy, bumpy, and confused. Thursday of last week, June 25th, Iran struck a Singapore-flagged commercial tanker with a kamikaze drone. The command center of the ship, its bridge, was damaged. The ship's sin was apparently that instead of following Iran's shore on the north of the strait, the vessel followed Oman's coast on the south, and taking that Oman route could be a way of dodging the authority of the Iranians. After all, just a month ago, Iran set up a new governmental body, the Persian Gulf Strait Authority, to utterly and completely rule the strait. America called this drone strike a violation of the Memorandum of Understanding that Iran and the USA had signed on June 17th. So we responded on Friday, June 26th, with retaliatory strikes against Iran's missile storage and launch facilities, drone storage and launch facilities, and coastal radar installations near the strait. Over the weekend, Donald Trump said that despite this military action, Iran had called asking to continue the meetings in Qatar. The meetings designed to hammer out the details of a peace agreement based on the June 17th Memorandum of Understanding. But on Tuesday of this week, when Steve Witkoff and Jared Kushner flew to the Middle East for the meetings our president had implied the Iranians had begged for, the two were met with an Iranian insult, a small punishment from Tehran. Yes, an Iranian delegation had flown to Doha, but no, they would not meet with Kushner and Witkoff. Instead, they met with Qatar's Prime Minister, Sheikh Mohammed bin Abdulrahman Al Thani, who then apparently shuttled to another room to meet with the Americans. It was a game of telephone, or real shuttle diplomacy. Nonetheless, the Americans said today that they had made positive progress. They did not explain what that progress might have been. The Western press tends not to know Islamic history and holy scripts, so our media missed a crucial problem. Any conversation in these meetings about the Strait of Hormuz will be locked in a knot. Why? Because of Allah. Yes, because of God himself. Today, Iran's parliamentary speaker and key negotiator, Ghalibaf, proclaimed that the Strait of Hormuz was a divine gift that God gave us in this war, which is our greatest instrument of power. That gives the Strait of Hormuz a standing that towers over the laws of the sea. In Islam, what God gives, you cannot easily give up. So the Iranians swear that relinquishing control of the Strait of Hormuz is off the table, non-negotiable, something the negotiations with the Americans are not even allowed to discuss. And Iran is setting itself up to be the owner and operator of the Strait, charging fees for services of roughly $1 million per ship from the end of the 60-day MOU until the day of judgment. Then there's a second major requirement for any peace agreement, Iran's abandonment of nuclear weapons. Our president has proclaimed that Iran will never get a nuclear bomb. In fact, he's insisted on it over and over again for good reasons. Iran is developing missiles that can carry atomic devastation to our biggest cities. But there's a serious hitch, says Iran's parliament speaker and key negotiator, Mohammad Bagher Ghalibaf. Recent Western reports that Iran will give the International Atomic Energy Agency, the right to inspect Iran's nuclear facilities are false. So what are the negotiations in Doha really all about? As Iran sees it, America's unconditional surrender to Iran and thawing the $100 billion of Iranian funds frozen in the world's banks.
0: We'll see what happens. Thanks, Howard. Companies in the private sector added 98,000 jobs in June. The figure is below economists' estimate of a gain of 118,000 jobs and down from the prior month's unrevised 122,000 payroll figures. Americans preparing to hold a 4th of July barbecue this weekend will face higher costs for their burgers and hot dogs amid stubborn inflation, according to a new report. The American Farm Bureau's Federation Summer Cookout Cost Survey finds that in 2026, a classic 4th of July cookout for 10 people will cost about $73, or about $7.38 a person. That amounts to an increase of only $2.90, or 4% compared with a year ago, but it is up. Here's Mish Sedlock with his perspective. Mish, what do you think of all this?
3: Interesting jobs report, $98,000, weaker than expected. Uneven creation. Leisure and hospitality was weak for the sixth straight month. Professional and business services have been weaker for a lot longer than that. Here's a statement from Dr. Nella Richardson, the chief economist for ADP. The pace of hiring is telling a story of supply and demand. We know it's taking people longer to find work, but there are also signs of labor supply constraints. For now, the overall effect is a slowdown in job creation. George, that's been going on for a long time. Very choppy. The best news out of the report, small employers added 53,000 jobs. Those employers of 1 to 19,000 added 38,000, and those with 20 to 49 employees added 15,000. That's good news, George. Mid-sized employers added 29,000 jobs, and large employers, that's those with 500 or more employees, added 25,000. Now, let's look at by sector. Goods added 5,000, construction 2,000, manufacturing 5,000. These sectors are always low every month. Information added 7,000. Financial activities, this is kind of a surprise, added 14,000. That's good. Professional and business services only added 2,000. It's been very weak. Here's the kicker. The unevenness is right here. Education and health services added 48,000 jobs, nearly half of the jobs this month. This has been going on for a really long time. Leisure and hospitality only added 2,000 jobs. And one of the reasons why the professional and business services only added 2,000, AI is really killing that sector. So uneven economy here now with education and health services fueling it. Not a good sign there, George.
0: And go barbecuing this 4th of July. Thanks, Mitch. An East Orange, New Jersey couple is facing a slew of criminal charges after climbing on top of the Empire State Building while holding a banner reading, "When the power of love beats the love of power, the world knows peace." Following a response by the New York City Police Department, the masked pair, later identified as a Netflix star Angelina Nicola, 33 years old, and Ivan Kuznikov, 32, appeared to take down the banner and climb down from the antenna to a lower platform, where he then appeared to pull an engagement ring out of a backpack, get down on one knee, and propose to her. The couple was taken into custody, charged with burglary, reckless endangerment, criminal mischief, violation of local law, possession of burglar's tools, and criminal tampering and criminal trespass and disorderly contact. Wow. I don't know if it's all worth it. In a moment, Joshua P. Warren joins us. If you get a moment, get up to our website, coasttocoastam.com, and our highlight reel. You'll take a look at Joshua's new wishing machine, which we'll talk about next on Coast to Coast AM.
4: We have a great story from someone who's helped themselves to heal by using the botanical known as Carnivora. And we have a guest right now. Her name is Joni Nichols. This is quite a story.
5: Yes, it is. And Robert, my adventure started about 7 years ago. I was a mess. I had numerous infections. My hair was falling out all over the furniture. Mm-hmm. One of the scariest things was that my legs were swelling up out of control. It came to a head. Within 24 hours, I had gone into a coma.
4: Holy moly.
5: Mom and Dad decided to get me Carnivora's 6-week program.
4: And at what point that you started this series did you notice, hey, something might be getting better?
5: 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Then I noticed that my hair wasn't all over the furniture. I'm, like, excited.
4: It's like you said that within about 6 weeks, your legs were no longer swelling?
5: Within 2 weeks.
4: 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Joni, thanks for being with us. I love to hear from you again.
5: Great.
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0: And welcome back to Coast, George Norrie with you. We've got a great program for you tonight. With us now, Joshua P. Warren, paranormal investigator and a darn good one, and the host of Strange Things on the Coast to Coast AM Paranormal Podcast Network. He co-founded the Wishing Machine Project, which we'll talk about, and he frequently creates metaphysical inventions. His work explores the universal relationship between matter and energy. And we also gave him a haunted doll. Hello, Josh. Welcome back.
1: Well, thank you so much, George. Always great to be with you.
0: How are you feeling these days?
1: Oh, you know what? I just recovered from pneumonia, so I'm even happier to be here talking with you on the radio. I went on a two-week trip down to the border of South America, and I made various stops on the way down there and back, and at some point I got a bug, and when I returned home here in Las Vegas, I started getting really sick, and then this gradually turned into pneumonia, and of course I was just in bed trying to sleep it off, and it kept getting worse and worse. And
0: oh my God.
1: I woke up one day and I had that kind of death rattle in my lungs, and I kid you not, I was lying there in bed feeling miserable. And I was wondering whether or not it was time for me to go to urgent care. And then all of a sudden, my house started shaking. There was an earthquake.
0: You got hit with that Vegas earthquake. That's right.
1: It really shook my house. And it was a 4 point something, so not gigantic, but still, I took that as a sign. So I went downstairs to my wife, Lauren. I said, okay, I think I need to go to urgent care. So I went there. They gave me a lot of medications, including some very high doses of powerful antibiotics. And those antibiotics made me sick as a dog. So here I am now feeling even more miserable. I'm back at my house and I'm nauseated. I just want to go back to bed. But fortunately, for those who don't know, I have a workshop and a laboratory here at my house. And I go, you know what? I don't like to talk about medical stuff because I'm not a doctor. I don't give out medical advice. But I had a wishing machine there in the workshop. And I said, you know, I'm going to go in there and tune this thing and see if I can use this to help me recover more quickly. And then I sat down and something happened. A light bulb went off. And at this point, I did something I've never done before. And this is where my bad fortune turned into good fortune.
0: Good.
1: I took all of these different little components that I had around me, because I have a lot of little things I've collected over the years. And I decided that I would try to build my first ever wishing machine on my own from a design that I invented, that I've been thinking about for years. And so I sat down and I cobbled together this brand new concept of a wishing machine, took 35 years of my experience. I pared it right down to the basics. And we can talk a little more later, if you like, about why I think this works. I set this thing up. I tuned it.
0: Yeah, tell us
1: a few days later.
0: Tell us then, too, when we get into it, Josh, about the components that you used for this.
1: Yeah, I definitely will. And by the way, I have a bit of an echo on my end, so I don't know if that's something I should bring up to you. But nonetheless, when I took this, oh, yeah, that's better. When I took this machine and I started using it a few days later, I got dressed. I was ready to go out on the town here in Vegas. I went to a movie theater next to a casino, had a great time, walked out of the movie theater. Went to the casino, hit a jackpot.
0: Wow.
1: Complete with the tax forms. And I was like, this machine is now working so well for me that it is the only thing I'm using right now. And as you mentioned, anybody listening can go right now to coasttocoastam.com and you'll see a picture of this machine as well as a link where you can learn more about it. And here is basically what makes this one different, in my opinion. So, you know, over the years, we've talked a lot about the Brown Mountain Lights, right, George? And the Brown Mountain Lights are they're these strange, anomalous illuminations that appear around this mountain, this low-lying ridge in western North Carolina. These balls of light are floating around, and nobody can explain them. It's been happening for well over 100 years. So my team and I spent many years studying what's called piezoelectricity, and that's the idea that you take some kind of a rock and you apply some stress or some pressure to it, and when you do that, it produces electricity. And so I obtained what's called a piezoelectric disc, and this is a little disc that has a ceramic made into it that's created from silica and various types of clay. When you apply a vibration to this little disc, it produces electricity. As a matter of fact, you can take this little disc and hook it up to just an LED light, and if you just press the disc, it'll light up the LED. And after that, by the way, can you hear me right now, George?
0: Oh, yeah, absolutely.
1: Okay, good. I wanted to make sure. I thought, you know, this is fascinating. This thing takes vibrations and turns them into electromagnetic signals. I'm going to take this and use this as the input plate for my new machine, because a wishing machine has a place where you put your wish into it. So the bottom of this machine has a piezoelectric disc as an input plate. On top of it is a tuner that's made out of a quartz crystal and a magnet. And you know, the whole thing is round. It's small and portable. It's only about 3 inches in diameter. And what you do basically is you take a piece of paper about the size of a sticky note, and you write on that piece of paper your wish. But you start with the words, God, I am. And you do that because that whatever you think God is the thing that created all of this that you and I are experiencing. And I believe that wholeheartedly. You know, the man-made object that's farthest away from Earth right now is the Voyager 1 spacecraft launched by NASA in 1977. And it's billions and billions of miles away from Earth, and it has found absolutely nothing similar to this pale blue dot that you and I are on, not to mention us sitting there watching TV and eating our Doritos and messing around on the internet. So this is a very
0: unique place.
1: They're
0: out there, though. They're out there.
1: Well, they must be very, very rare. And so I think something created this magical world that we live in. You start by saying God, by humbling yourself and acknowledging that creative power. And then you say, I am, because you're also acknowledging that you are a part of that creation and that you, therefore, are tapping into that creative power. And once you write, God, I am, you write what you want. You can say, God, I am paying my bills this month, or God, I am going to feel better. You know, I put, God, I am going to quickly recover from this. You write whatever you want, word it however you like. You put the machine on top of your wish. Now, when you do that, the idea is that theoretically, the vibration from your wish is being transmitted through the piezoelectric disc and turned into some kind of an electromagnetic transmission. I'll tell you more when we come back from the break.
0: You got that right. Joshua P. Warren with us, and we'll come back and talk more about his wishing machine on Coast to Coast AM.
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1: And I wanted to talk to you anyway about the UFO reports, what you think of them.
2: The best thing about it is it's really exciting. We got complete vindication because basically what happened was is the government admitted that we don't know what these spots, these objects, these bright lights are, but basically you can help the government because the thing we're finding out is government's not that bright and they need our help. So that's where Coast to Coast AM comes in and George Norrie comes in. Because you're going to have people on here that will give the government investigators an idea where to look, how to look, and what to look for. So it really does a lot of validation of the history of this show. And this is a huge step forward to getting to the truth. Because for the first time, we have the U.S. government admitting that there's something to this. Really admitting there's something to this. And that's the big step for all of us.
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3: Cream bassist Jack Bruce recalls how engineer Tom Dowd shaped Sunshine of Your Love by directing Ginger Baker toward a unique drum sound.
4: Tommy's thing was much more than just an engineer. He didn't sit quietly and move the faders. A good example with Cream was with Sunshine. He completely came up with the idea of this kind of reverse drum beat. He said to Ginger, we'll play something like American Indian thing, you know, Apache or something he described. I can't remember. That's kind of Tommy Dowd's input. You know, he's fantastic.

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1: It's time to congratulate you for your efforts to get a UFO UAP disclosure. 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
2: 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And history will look back and go, this radio show put this issue on over and over again. And ultimately, we got disclosure. And you're here to see it, and so am I.
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1: We'll take your calls next hour with the paranormal investigator, Joshua P. Warren. We're talking about his wishing machine, and we'll get into some other issues in a moment. The Paranormal Podcast Network, of which Josh

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0: And welcome back to Coast, George Norrie with you, along with Joshua P. Warren. Josh, I'm looking at your new wishing machine on the coasttocoastam.com website in the highlight reel. What are those eight little green buttons around it?
1: Well, you know, here's one thing about an effective wishing machine. A wishing machine needs to, at very least, be an extremely effective placebo, because there is something about the idea that these machines are tools that help you tap into your own creative potential that really makes them work. And so having all those little green compasses around the outside, they illustrate for you that there are actual physical forces at work.
0: Are they functional?
1: Well, yeah, they work. As a matter of fact, there's a video there, and there's a link also at joshuapwarren.com.

0: Tom in the Curiosity Shop, and you can watch this short video where I show you that when you take the tuner, as I call it, it's a floating tuner that's made out of the quartz crystal and the magnet, and you bring it down there to hover over top. It doesn't literally float, but it just sits on top of the disc that has the piezoelectric button, if you will, and then you spin that thing. What you are doing is placing your actual physical bioenergy into this theoretical system. And so what you're doing is you'll see those compasses start moving, which helps you to envision that you're sending these vibrations out. And at the same time, we know that this piezoelectric disc on the bottom is literally also, at very least on a microscopic level, taking those vibrations and sending out some kind of electromagnetic transmission. To me, an effective wishing machine needs to be a combination of something that makes some kind of rational sense to you in terms of engineering, but it also needs to have a psychological impact. Seeing it do something, knowing that you have something physical here that does something, that helps your brain to connect with it, because these are mind-powered machines. And I want to stress that, because, you know, there are people out there who are afraid of things like wishing machines because they've seen, you know, the leprechaun stories where be careful what you wish for. There's always some unexpected price you pay, right? Or, you know, the monkey's paw. There's a new movie out I watched the other day called Obsession, where a guy makes a wish and then it comes true, but not the way he wanted it to. People get afraid of that, but that's all fiction. You see, you are creating the manifestation. The machine is a tool. So if you have positive intentions, then only positive things can happen when you make your wish. And so one of the great things about this device is that traditionally with a radionics machine or wishing machine, you set it up somewhere and you don't touch it. You program it, you tune it, and you just let it do its thing. This is the opposite. Because every single day, all the variables of the world are changing. With this machine, you want to touch it as often as possible. You want to spin it as often as possible. You want to adjust that tuner as often as possible. You don't have to think about what you're doing. You just do it. And Mother Nature will determine the position that the crystal and the magnet ends up in, which is also going to help to theoretically tune whatever's happening. Now, let me also stress, nobody knows how these machines work, including me. But they do work. And so what I've done is take what I've learned after all these years and condensed it down into this very simple, affordable, portable device, which is, to me, different than any other type of device that's ever been made. And so, you know, again, it also goes back to this idea that we are creators. You know, I was born and raised in Asheville, North Carolina.
1: Right.
0: And I have a Christian background. The Reverend Billy Graham lived right down the road from me. And in reading the Bible, there are some very interesting parts that a lot of people don't talk about. In the book of Psalm, for example, 82:6, God says to humans, ye are gods. And then later on in the New Testament, Jesus in John 10:34, he quotes that when he's talking to humans. And so there is this concept that's hard for us to wrap our minds around, that to say ye are gods, I interpret that as meaning that we have enormous creative potential that we can tap into that we don't understand, and tools help us do that. And there's nothing wrong with using a tool if you use it only with good intentions. Only good things can happen. And, you know, it's like I can walk from here to the next town with the two legs that God gave me in, I don't know, maybe a couple days. Or I can get on a bicycle, which is just this machine, and I might be there in a few hours.
1: Or you could be in a car and get there in minutes.
0: Exactly. But, you know, there's nothing the bicycle doesn't have any spirit or energy, so to speak. If you're not on it, it doesn't do anything. It just sits there. You can take a wishing machine and put it out in the middle of the desert without any contact with humans. It's not going to do anything.
1: You remember the Twilight Zone?
0: I love that show. Sure, I have a whole set on DVD.
1: Look at season 2, episode 2 when you have time. It's called The Man in the Bottle. It's about a guy, an antique shop owner, who is granted 4 wishes from a genie. So the genie is his wishing machine. But each one comes with a dark twist, teaching him and his wife a lesson about contentment and wishing. His third wish was a disaster. It turned him into, he wished for money and power, and the genie turned him into Adolf Hitler. He had one wish left, and he wished himself to be back to what he was, and he learned his lesson. With your wishing machine, is there any ramification?
0: No, there is no negative ramification. Now, I will be honest with you. You could take this wishing machine and you could do something negative with it if you chose to do it. So, for example, if you're mad at your neighbor, you could take this and you could make the neighbor have a flat tire or a rainy day on his birthday party. You can do that.
1: Or worse, right?
0: Well, I think that you could probably do a lot worse, yes.
1: What about karma, though? Does it come back and bite you?
0: I believe so. I believe very strongly in karma. The reason I believe in karma is that, well, if you just look at physics, for every action, there's an opposite but equal reaction. And therefore, it seems to me that if you produce any type of energy in one form or another, it's going to come back to you. And, you know, some people say they believe it comes back sevenfold and all that. I don't know about that. But I definitely do believe in karma. I think it's completely consistent with everything we know about traditional physics. And so that's why it only makes sense for you to use it for positive purposes, because you're just hurting yourself otherwise.
1: How long does it take the machine to work?
0: It depends on the complexity of the situation. So let's say, for example, you want to produce and write and direct a feature film. Well, you're talking about probably including a lot of different lives in that, and a lot of different moving parts, and a lot of synchronicities, and a lot of luck. And so that is going to be something complex, and it varies on a case-by-case basis. And so something like that's going to take longer. I mean, I think a wishing machine will make that process a lot smoother for you. But, you know, in the case of like helping myself recover, that just took days. I get emails all the time from people who tell me that they use this type of technology. And I believe it is a technology in order to do simple things like, hit a jackpot or find a parking spot. Or like a guy emailed me tonight and said that he entered a contest and won like several gallons of free ice cream. and that didn't take very long. So it really just depends. But, you know, the great thing about it, however, is that when you use these machines and you have the right attitude, then anything that you want to happen can happen much more quickly, much more efficiently, much more smoothly. And it's one of those things where, you know how sometimes you wake up and things are just going your way and you say, this is a good day.
1: Right.
0: And then sometimes it's the opposite. This just kind of gives you a good day. It helps all those pieces come together for you, and it helps you to create things very quickly. And I think that you have the power to do this without the machine. But the machine is a tool, and I use it. You know, it doesn't come natural to me to be Mr. Optimist. A lot of people think that because I'm always talking about being positive. But I was pretty much born a pessimistic person. I don't know why that is. I think a lot of people listening can understand it. I mean, if you're that kind of person.
1: I've never known you to be negative, Josh.
0: Well, and it's because that I started studying how to defeat that, because I didn't want that. I didn't want that for myself. I saw that what I was doing was manifesting negativity by being a pessimist. And so I started trying to help myself, and I started reading books, and I started listening. I mean, we're going way back here. You know, there weren't podcasts around, but I was listening to audio books in the shower and when I was driving. and I was watching movies by people like, you know, the guy who did Chicken Soup for the Soul, and, you know, and really started learning that you can change your mind and you can change, therefore, the world that you live in. But there are different tools that can help you. And so that's why I have a positive, rewarding, blessed life right now, is because that I am open-minded. I do have faith, and I do use these tools. And that's why I am very happy to be able to contribute some of these new tools to the rest of the world.
1: When one wishes, where does the wish go in order to be granted?
0: Well, you know, I kind of view our world as a big bubble. And so everything inside of it is sort of connected. It's all within the bubble. It's kind of like air within the bubble. All the air is connected. And whatever you want is out there somewhere. It's floating out there somewhere. It just may not be right there where you are. So I believe that when you send a particular signal out there that targets that thing that you want, that it will trigger that thing and send it straight back to you. I don't think that it's necessarily a wish that's being granted by somebody. However, you can do something very simple to create for yourself what I call a spiritual helper or a minion. And this is something that's listed there on the Coast to Coast AM website. This is something that anybody can do. You can do this tonight if you want to experiment with this. Would you like to know the technique?
1: Absolutely.
0: Well, for one thing, you have to realize that I've seen a lot of evidence to indicate that spiritual beings are absolutely tangible. As a matter of fact, there is a video there at coasttocoastam.com that was given to me by a friend here in Las Vegas named Linda. Her sister Kathy lives in Oklahoma, and this was captured on Kathy's security camera January 1st of 2022, I believe. And I talked to Kathy, and she gave me all the details, and this is legit. She has had some kind of a spiritual entity around her house. It's a long story. I could talk a lot about that. But one of the great things about this video clip is that there was snow on the ground, and this entity was floating around outside of her house, and you can see it actually leave tracks in the snow.
1: That's the video we have up on the website, right?
0: Yeah, it's to me, it's absolutely amazing. It's one of the best, most interesting pieces of possible evidence I've ever seen for spiritual beings making a physical impact on the physical world. I call it ghost footprints, but it's not necessarily a ghost. We don't know what it is. There was a tornado in that neighborhood a few years before that destroyed a lot of houses. I don't know if people died or not. But Kathy says that she's always been one of those people that spirits are kind of drawn to. And if you're especially that type of person, this next exercise might work very well for you. I really used to call it creating a minion. And now you can't really use the word minion too much because everybody just thinks of the cartoon. But minion goes back to a French word, which means a darling or a favorite. So let's say you want to create a spiritual helper for yourself. You have something that you want to accomplish, and you feel alone. You feel like you need a friend. Now, granted, they say that, you know, God is always there, but they also say God helps those who help themselves.
1: Correct.
0: So let's say you want to create a spiritual helper for yourself. Here's what you do. You sit down with a piece of paper. Could be any kind of paper. And you imagine that you are going to use your creative power and you're going to give life to a small being, similar to an angel or a fairy or something like that that makes you feel nice and warm and fuzzy. It doesn't have to be like that, but that's how I like to think of it. And you write down one sentence on that piece of paper, and you're writing it to this being that you're about to create. You say, I want you to. So you might write, I want you to help me find a job. I want you to go repair my relationship with this person.
1: And you're saying this to the wishing machine?
0: No, this is a totally separate exercise where you take a piece of paper to create your own little spiritual helper.
1: Let's talk more about it, Josh, when we come back in a moment on Coast to Coast with Joshua P. Warren. And then the phone lines are open for your questions.
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0: Hi, registered pharmacist Ben Fuchs here. I've been studying healthy bodies for 35 years, and what I've got to tell you may shock and surprise you, but if you listen up, it may change your life. Researchers from Harvard and Columbia universities found that we can increase the production of healing chemicals by intentionally assuming open, wide, spread out, expansive positions and postures. Holding our shoulders up and widening the chest muscles for as little as 2 minutes can have a huge effect. You can drop your stress hormone levels and increase testosterone and other anabolic building hormones. Strategies like these can not only improve our ability to heal in a completely non-toxic fashion, they can keep us from having to interact with an intrusive and ineffective medical model that has presided over the most dramatic increase in degenerative diseases in the history of mankind. The stress response that manifests as elevations in blood pressure, clotting of the blood, relaxation of the immune system, and a laxity of digestive musculature is the unifying component in the development of all degenerative disease. It's the one thing they all have in common. Whether you're dealing with arthritis or osteoporosis or cardiovascular health issues, digestive distress, autoimmune, or any of the 12,800 various diagnoses, the one thing all of these various pathologies have in common is an underlying activation of stress response chemistry. If you're looking for a quick way to reduce the symptoms associated with the stress response, consider your posture. 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
2: News this hour from Town Hall. I'm Jason Walker. One East Coast resident calls it brutal. She was referring to the weather forecast calling for triple digit readings and humidity readings above 80%. Forecasters do say that a good chunk of the eastern United States will indeed have a very hot holiday weekend. Bottom line, if you're out and about, drink a lot of water. President Trump says America was getting along very well with Iran and that recent meetings with Qatar were good. His statement comes as the U.S. and Iran held tech talks in Doha on Wednesday. Before leaving for North Dakota earlier Wednesday, he made one thing very clear.
3: The denuclearization of Iran is very simple. And Iran cannot have a nuclear weapon. Otherwise, all of this stuff that we look at, all of these things that we do, the country's never had activity like it's got right now. So we're building more factories and car plants and other things. We went for years without ever building one car plant. Now we're building many car plants.
2: Well, the Fed's launching a new program to make GLP-1 weight loss drugs more affordable for older Americans.
4: As of this month, certain Medicare beneficiaries can access these medications for $50 a month through the Medicare GLP-1 Bridge trial. The program runs until the end of 2027, and it's the first opportunity for many older adults to have these drugs covered by insurance for weight loss. Eligibility is based on body mass index and other health conditions. Centers for Medicare and Medicaid Services Administrator Dr. Oz says he hopes the program will provide immediate relief. Rich Thomason, Washington.
2: Now, the North American Trade Pact that President Trump negotiated in his first term is up for renewal. It is a process likely to take several months. More on these stories, townhall.com.
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6: Illness.
2: Well, California is making food labels less confusing, they say, by banning sell-by dates. The new law requires manufacturers to use just two labels, best if used by for peak quality and used by for safety. By now, you've probably seen the video the daredevil couple arrested after scaling the Empire State Building's antenna and unfurling a banner that said the power of love. He then apparently proposed to the young lady. It was a part of the audacious high-altitude proposal. Climbers go by Angela Nicolou and Ivan Birkas. They are from Russia, and they have been arrested. They were the subject of a 2024 Netflix documentary called The Skywalkers. It's unclear at this time just how the pair managed to gain access to the antenna. Breaking news and analysis, townhall.com. A Democratic member of Congress calling for a federal probe into the rent-now, pay-later industry. Bob Agnew explains.
7: Representative Maxwell Frost of Florida has sent a letter to the Consumer Financial Protection Bureau asking the agency to investigate the companies for potential violations of consumer protection laws. He also wants to know whether landlords are pushing tenants toward those services. The industry allows renters to split monthly payments but often includes fees. Frost argues those products resemble payday loans and is calling for more in the way of transparency. Bob Agnew reporting.
2: Trump administration lifting restrictions on artificial intelligence company Anthropic's latest versions of its Claude chatbot, ending a ban tied to cybersecurity concerns. Anthropic says its AI model called Claude Fable 5 is now widely available. More on these stories at townhall.com.
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1: We'll take your calls this hour with Joshua P. Warren, paranormal investigator and host of the Coast to Coast AM paranormal podcast program, Strange Things. 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

0: And welcome back, George Norrie, along with Joshua P. Warren and your phone calls this hour. Joshua, how important with the wishing machine is intention, believing in the wish?
1: Well, it actually is not that important, frankly.
0: Really?
1: Yeah, it's, you know, everybody thinks that it's necessary to have some strong positive belief, but if the machine works, it's going to work regardless of that, meaning that it's going to tap into your subconscious potential. And so I tell people, like, you know, this is not just a matter of positive, creative thinking. And that's why it can work even if you are a pessimist and you don't believe in things. And, you know, before the break, we were talking about this other technique. I better finish it up because I don't want to leave everybody hanging. But, if you're going to try to create a spiritual helper, you write down what you want this thing to do for you on a piece of paper. Then you draw a picture of this being. Now, you don't have to be a great artist. You can make this thing look like anything you want. You can make it look like a puppy. You can make it look like a little gremlin if you want to. You can make it look like anything you want. Doesn't matter, again, how well you can draw. After you draw something that looks like this little being that you're trying to manifest, well, next you want to give it a name. Now, you can give this thing any name that you want. It could be something that's nonsense. You can call it Agalagababugu or Abracadabra or whatever you want. Or you can call it Bob.
0: Or Kennedy, the haunted doll, right?
1: Kennedy works. You can call it Freedom if you want to. Whatever represents what you want. So you give it a name. You have a picture of it. You've told it what you want it to do. Now, here's what you do. You light a candle and put next to it. Doesn't matter what color the candle is or any of that. And then you speak to this imaginary being as if it is real. And you say, I am going to now give you life, and I want you to do this for me. And the final step is you go out and you get some kind of a gift that you want to give to show your commitment. So, for example, it should be something that you love. Like, I love beef jerky. Okay. So I might have a nice, you know, beef jerky can be kind of expensive. Go get yourself a nice big bag of expensive beef jerky, something that you would like to have, but no, you're not going to have it. Instead, you're going to put it there in front of your little spiritual helper as a gift, as an offering. You could take a flower that you love and cut it off and lay the flower down there. Take something that actually means something to you and lay it down there as a gift. And then you blow out the candle. You imagine as the smoke drifts away that your spiritual being has now been given life and is going to go out there and do whatever it takes to help you achieve your goal. Leave that gift there for 3 days and then dispose of it. Now, at that point, you have manifested almost something similar to what it's kind of related to tulpas and golems and egregores and all these kinds of things that listeners may have heard about. But you have created the spiritual helper, and it's going to go out there and help you do whatever you want. And then you can leave it out there forever if you want to. But if you ever reach the point where you decide that you don't want it anymore or the goal has been achieved, then all you do is take the piece of paper, thank once again your little helper, and then just tear the piece of paper in half and put it in the garbage, and it dissolves. That is a very simple and powerful technique that anybody can use if you want to have some, again, I call it a minion. That's kind of got a negative connotation nowadays. Also a bit of a comical one, but call it a spiritual helper. That is a very organic technique that you can use. And so you see, George, I look at all kinds of different types of manifestation for different purposes. And, I would use that technique if I had a project I was working on and I wanted this thing to go out and help me make some things happen behind the scenes, open some doors, create some opportunities. But I would use a wishing machine like the one I just invented, this particular model. And I would use that if I were trying to solve, a much more tangible, immediate problem that was in front of me. And so you have to kind of you know, use your instinct to determine what's going to be the best route for you.
0: Let's go to the calls for you, Josh. They're lining up. Let's start with Louise in Raleigh, North Carolina. Welcome to the program. Hi, Louise.
2: Hey, how are you?
0: Good. Good to have you with us.
2: Yeah, thanks for having just the calls in general. I'm just literally driving back home, but I was just listening to your station, and I'm really into spiritual realms and just supernatural things. And I'm just curious, honest question. When you say spiritual helper, I feel like you're obviously, it seems like you're almost like creating your own being, I guess, like in your home. And just to give you context, I'm a Christian, and we believe that a helper, a spiritual helper, we believe in Holy Spirit. And I'm just wondering, what's the difference between, is it too hard to believe in the Bible than comparing, doing all this work to create your own spiritual helper? You know what I mean? I don't know if that makes sense or not, but, is there, what's the difference? What does that look like for you?
0: Do you follow him on that, Josh?
1: Yeah, so, Luis, again, I think it goes back to the idea that, yes, God and the Holy Spirit may always be there, but God doesn't have to tie your shoes for you. God helps those who help themselves. It's kind of like, you could sit around and not brush your teeth because you say, well, God will take care of my teeth for me, and then your teeth rot out. Yeah. So there are certain things that you can take care of on a more specific, individualized basis. And I believe that, the spirit and the soul that you have is something that can be extended. And that is why, as I said, we are, if there is a creator, and I've said I believe there is, and that creator created us, we are a part of that creator. As I mentioned in the Bible, even God says, if you believe in the Bible, in the Old Testament, ye are gods, talking to humans. Jesus repeats that in the New Testament. We have a creative ability. Now, why would we be given that creative ability if we were not supposed to use it and learn how to use it? So instead of just always sitting back and being unrealistic and saying, I'm going to just lay around in the yard all day and God will take care of everything, you have to do some work yourself sometimes. And I believe this is just another exercise. And actually, it's probably the type of exercise that God would want you to do because you're learning to become a better creator.
0: Good point. Let's go to Walter, truck driving in Pennsylvania, east of the Rockies. Hey, Walt, go ahead.
3: Hey, George, how you doing?
0: Great.
3: Good. Hey, Josh, I got a question for you now, because now you're talking about creating a spiritual being. It's almost like you're crossing into artificial intelligence, creating some.
1: Yeah, well, Walter, you bring up an excellent point because you're right. This is actually the way that we can delve into this from a scientific angle, because, these questions start with philosophy and spirituality and then questions about how we can apply religion and that kind of a framework. And that's interesting for us to sit around a campfire and talk about or to discuss here late at night on Coast to Coast AM. But the reality is that these people out there who in many cases are atheists or at very least agnostics who don't really have any belief necessarily in a spiritual creator, they are doing their own version of it with AI. And this is why we reach this point of confusion about where we draw the line between what is and is not intelligent and what does and does not have a soul. And you've probably seen the news stories about how that some people are now being blackmailed by AI programs.
0: Yeah.
1: And so it makes you wonder. It's a great analogy, Walter, because that is the scientific way of kind of thinking about how the technicians and the engineers are dealing with this. But I understand the pros and cons of AI. I have a bad feeling about AI, just because that it can be hacked. Okay. I believe if you create your own little spiritual helper and send it out there, nobody's going to hack that thing. AI goes into this giant electronic collective system that anybody can access. And that's what worries me about it, that that's literally letting the, you know, opening Pandora's box. And so eventually AI is going to do something, something terrible. I think we all know that. And so that's why maybe we should lean a little bit more onto the old fashioned spiritual techniques of doing things if we can.
0: I think some company executives are now beginning to wonder about AI as well, Josh. They're not so sure anymore, are they?
1: Well, no. And, you know, that's the thing. We have all these fears about natural disasters. And, you know, my great friend, Dr. Bill Fortune, he comes on this show frequently, and he's always talking about how, you know, one day there's going to be an EMP of some kind that's going to either be natural or artificial and knock out the grid and knock out electronics. And all that stuff is valid. But I think the much more realistic and pressing threat is simple hacking, because there's nothing that a human being can create that another human being can't figure out how to tap into and distort and abuse. And so I think that, you know, anybody who actually understands how technology works can say, if I was able to create this, there's nothing to stop another person from going in there and using it for evil purposes.
0: Let's go to Ruth in Maryland. Welcome. Hi, Ruthie.
4: Oh, hi, George and Joshua. Thank you for taking my call. And Joshua, I have a question about the dolls. First of all, the spiritual helpers that you're talking about, actually, I was doing the steps as you were talking. Could you use a doll for that? I just recently bought a doll last week, a little rag doll. It's actually the black, not black Madonna, the African Madonna from Rwanda when they saw the vision of Mary over there during the wars in the 1980s. And and I also wanted to ask you if your doll Kennedy, have you ever tried to get him blessed? Maybe there is a spirit that is trapped inside of him. And have you ever tried to get him blessed or cleared? Maybe you don't want to. Maybe you want to keep him the way he is. But I remember I used to work for a scientist that had a 6-foot pendulum. And one time I touched the top of the pendulum. It was made up of magnets. And a spirit actually came out the top of the pendulum. So I think when I touched it, it like released it. But anyway, thank you, Josh.
0: Was Kennedy ever blessed, Josh?
1: Well, you know, Ruth, that's a great question. First off, yes, I believe that you could, in lieu of a drawing, use a doll as well. As a matter of fact, I've never actually tried that, but it might work even better because we have a little three-dimensional figure here. I think you would still, however, imagine at some point the spirit being able to travel from the doll to go out and help you. I have never had Kennedy blessed. I have a number of dolls that are possessed, shall we say, and that doesn't necessarily mean it's bad. I do have some that may be cursed in storage. I don't keep them in my house. But I've studied them quite a bit, and I'm a big believer in the fact that dolls can take on a spirit. I don't know why. I guess the main reason I have not had Kennedy, the doll I got from George and Tom blessed, is because, as you said, Ruth, I'm still kind of studying him as is and collecting data, and I don't want to really like interfere with that too much. But George, I've got a brand new doll story for you that goes back to about a month ago. Would you like to hear it?
0: Let's do it. Sure.
1: Okay. So when I was on my trip, and this may or may not have something to do with me having some bad luck after my trip. I don't know. At one point during my trip, my wife and I stopped in Texas for a while to visit with in-laws and some friends there. And at one point, I discovered this small shop that sells all kinds of esoteric and occult things. And I went into this shop, and I was very impressed by the collection. It was really strange because at first it just looked like a house in a neighborhood. It didn't even look like a store. So we walked into this first room, and the first thing I saw was this big, impressive, full-bodied, taxidermied black goat that was sort of mounted in a position where it seemed to almost be kind of hovering in the air, coming off of a counter. And underneath it was a pig doll. This is like a 2-foot-tall doll of a pig. It looked like a kind of a clay head. It actually looked like wood at first, with a kind of a soft, movable body, wearing a black Victorian dress, like a mourning dress.
0: Weird.
1: And I mentioned this immediately to Lauren because we have a little chihuahua named Dolly, and we affectionately call her Piglet because she has an insatiable appetite and she grunts like a pig. So I mentioned, like, oh, we should get that that little pig doll as a, you know, a little voodoo doll for Dolly or whatever, and we laughed it off. So after we were done looking around and shopping for a little bit, 30 minutes later, we walked to the front counter there. And I just so happened to walk up as one employee was saying to the other, that pig doll moved again.
0: Oh.
1: And so the lady behind the person behind the register said, oh, are you kidding me? And there she's like, and the other person said, yeah, it was in the back room before, and then it somehow ended up in the front room. We don't know how that happened. And now it was over in this position earlier today. And now it's in that position. And they had no idea who I was. I did not tell them anything about myself at all. I just said, hey, I'm here visiting in-laws, blah, blah, blah. And so that was really weird for me to walk into the middle of this conversation. So I said, you got a haunted doll? That doll's haunted? So they start telling me all these stories. As the person behind the counter is telling me the story, the front door of the shop swung open and started banging on the wall.
0: With nobody there, right?
1: No. They started freaking out. They said that had never happened before. So I got them to tell me the history of this pig doll on a little audio recorder, which I played this audio on my Strange Things podcast.
0: Yeah, you did.
1: And I bought this doll. After that, Lauren and I went to go have dinner. And we were at the restaurant. This is like an hour later. I got an email from one of the people working at the shop. Mr. Warren, just want to let you know, as soon as you took that doll out of here, everything hit the fan. There were video clips attached showing all of these little electric candles that they had hanging from the ceiling. But there were no batteries in them, and they were all in the off position. But they all started lighting up and blinking without any power source.
0: Working. Wow.
1: And the employee said there was a shift in the energy when you took that doll. And that doll is sitting next to Kennedy right now at my house, George.
0: Creepy times, Josh. We'll come back and take final calls with Joshua P. Warren in just a moment on Coast to Coast AM.
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1: And I wanted to talk to you anyway about the UFO reports, what you think of them.
2: The best thing about it is it's really exciting. We got complete vindication because basically what happened was is the government admitted that we don't know what these spots, these objects, these bright lights are, but basically you can help the government because the thing we're finding out is government's not that bright and they need our help. So that's where Coast to Coast AM comes in and George Norrie comes in. Because you're going to have people on here that will give the government investigators an idea where to look, how to look, and what to look for. So it really does a lot of validation of the history of this show, and this is a huge step forward to getting to the truth, because for the first time, we have the U.S. government admitting that there's something to this, really admitting there's something to this, and that's a big step for all of us.
3: 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Unless, of course, well, your mother still dresses you.
0: What blinding flash of brilliance is on Coast to Coast AM tonight?
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2: And we'll be back to take final calls with Joshua P. Warren in just a moment here on Coast to Coast. Next hour, Ross Allison and June Nixon join us to talk about haunting, so be part of the program. This is Wednesday, so for you Coast Insiders, you get two more programs from the traditional Art Bell Vault.
3: Yes, you sure do. We dug deep in the vault. There's over 500 programs in there. We pulled out two, one from 2004. Art spoke to physicist Russell Targ about the history, practice, and potentials of remote viewing. And then we have a show from 2006. Art's guest was author and space historian Robert Zimmerman as they discussed space-related issues. We really encourage you to check this out. It's classic audio. It's available to Coast Insiders. It's very easy, and you need to become an insider.
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0: 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And again, if you live in Canada, like so many of our listeners do, you're eligible to be an insider, so take advantage of that. 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

0: And welcome back, George Norrie, along with Joshua P. Warren, as we talk about his paranormal life. Josh, of all the places you've investigated, which is your favorite?
1: Oh, boy, that's a good one. Oh, by the way, before I forget, when Ross Allison comes on next, ask him, say, Joshua said to ask you about your lizard tail.
0: Lizard tail.
1: Lizard tail. Yeah, he'll know what that means, I think.
0: T-A-L-E or

0: C-A-I-L.
1: C-A-I-L.
0: All right.
1: You know, for me, and I've been very fortunate. I've been able to travel to some of my dream locations. You know, I've stood on top of ancient pyramids and I investigated the Tower of London, but there was nothing to me quite like my Transylvania trip in Romania. And, you know, that was one of those where, they had just started opening up Transylvania for that type of tourism. And so I put a group together. I teamed up with Dave Schrader and, I said, you know, let's put a group together and go to all of the hot spots associated with Vlad the Impaler. And the weather was absolutely perfect. The place looked exactly like it looks in the horror movies. And, it could not have gone better, but, you know, there, I could tell you stories all night long about things that happened there, but there was one castle in particular where I sealed myself into a room and I made sure that there was no one else around. And at one point I had what we in paranormal investigation call a laser grid. So basically you have a laser pointer that's got a filter on it and it turns that laser into 1,000 pinpoints of light. And they're all shooting across the room from one side to another. And so if you were to, say, blow a puff of smoke from a cigarette, then all of a sudden that would show up like you wouldn't believe because you'd see it kind of breaking through those beams as it floats across the room. So it creates a very sensitive environment. And I was sitting in this room by myself, and this is a room that's, I don't even know how old this room was, hundreds and hundreds of years old. And a massive room. And sure enough, I looked up and I thought someone had snuck into the room because a person, what looked to me to be the form of what looked to me to be a man, just passed right from one side of the room to the other.
2: Did it look physical or did it look ghostly?
1: It was a black form and I thought it was physical at first. I mean, that's why I thought it was a person that had come in there. And, I turned on I had, of course, a flashlight next to me and I turned the flashlight on. There was nobody there. And I actually saw, that's the closest I've ever come in my life to seeing a full bodied apparition, was seeing that dark, probably, you know, 5.5-6 foot tall figure that again, I perceived to be a man for whatever reason.
2: Would you call it a shadow person?
1: Well, yeah, that would be accurate, but, you know, but this is a little different because a lot of times the shadow people talk about are kind of in the peripheral vision, kind of flitting about. This was something that was tangible enough to interrupt the laser beams, and that's one of those times in my life when I would give anything to have a time machine to go back and record that, but frankly, at that time, the camera technology we had was not even good enough, I don't think, to really pick up something like that. Now it is. But I got to see that with my own two eyes, and I've seen a lot of spooky things, but that has got to be right up there near the top.
2: Sounds good. Let's go back to the calls. West of the Rockies, Jessica's with us in Salt Lake City, Utah. Hi, Jessica.
3: Hi, George, Joshua. Thank you so very much for taking my call. Just had a quick question for Joshua as far as the witching machine. So I'm not even, like, this is the first I've heard about this, but I also am a strong believer in karma. You know, I've been a huge follower coast to coast for the last 12 years. And so I've tried remote viewing and I've tried just different types of meditation techniques. I was wondering if the witching machine... If there's ever been any accounts of people being able to connect with past loved ones who, you know, like, you know, maybe, whether it be through like dreams or stuff like that. I know, I don't know if that's possible, but it didn't hurt to ask.
2: Can it be a communication tool, Josh?
1: Yes, Jessica, you're absolutely on the right track. I get so many emails every year from people telling me stories about using the wishing machine. for just that purpose. And what you would do is take, well, let's say like the machine, the version that I just invented that's there at coasttocoastam.com or joshuapwarren.com. What you would do is you would write your intention on that piece of paper, but then it would also be helpful to have something that reminds you of the person you want to connect with. So what I mean is you could have obviously a photograph of that person or something that belonged to that person that is meaningful. Something, anything that you have that gives you a more vivid recollection of that individual. You put that on the machine. You ask for that contact. You ask for that communication, and then you tune it. Now from there, the question becomes, how does the communication occur? Well, there are many different ways. Dreams are definitely a strong one, and that has happened. I think anybody who's lost a loved one probably at some point has possibly felt that, you know, they've come back in a dream and have a message. But I find that we don't have that telephone yet that Thomas Edison was trying to create that we could pick up to talk to the other side. But oftentimes, in my opinion, spirits communicate with us via synchronicity, that spirits may not necessarily have the ability to manifest and speak English and then vanish like we see in literature and the movies. But there are things that can be done in order to indicate that the person is there and is with you. And you are basically a pattern of energy. And when you die, that doesn't change. You're still a pattern of energy, but you're in a different form. And an example of this would be recently I was on Coast to Coast AM talking with George about a man named Jeff Wilson, who was a friend of mine who was a big fan of this show. And Jeff was a hobbyist who liked to go out and build model UFOs. And his specialty was the big black triangular UFOs. And he was the best at it. And I'm talking these things would fly. And, I mean, that was his thing. He was the champion at a contest that I held for many years to do just that. And he contacted me and told me that he was dying of cancer. And we said our goodbyes, and then right after his wife texted me and said that he had passed, it was a Friday, and I got online to promote my podcast that day, because every Friday, my podcast, Strange Things, comes out here. If you go to coasttocoastam.com, you'll see at the top where it says podcast there, and you can click that, and you'll find the Paranormal Podcast Network. I go there to promote it, and I went to my ex account, formerly Twitter, to promote it. And much to my surprise, somebody there at Coast to Coast AM, I don't know who, somebody who manages digital promotions, had put up a promo for that day saying, oh, don't forget to tune into the Paranormal Podcast Network. And the illustration this person had picked just so happened to be the silhouette of a man. We're seeing him from behind, standing on this lonesome vista, and he's looking in the distance at a huge black triangular UFO, exactly the kind that Jeff Wilson used to create. And this was minutes after his wife told me he had passed. I got goosebumps, and I knew that was Jeff indicating right there to me and everybody else that he was still with us from the other side.
2: Let's go to Joe, Monterey, California. Welcome. Go ahead, Joe.
0: Thank you for taking my call, George.
2: You got it.
0: Well, I'd like to ask Joshua, when dealing with any of these fairies, and there's a whole big hierarchy there, did you ever challenge them in the name of Lord Jesus Christ? Because if you don't, and ask them who do you serve, they will lie to you. And sometimes we get imposters on the astral plane.
2: What do you think of that, Josh?
1: All right. So Joe, you're sort of implying that I have had encounters with fairies that are running around out there that might be somehow deceiving me. That's not what I'm talking about. I've never encountered anything out in my travels and my investigations that I believe is something like a fairy. I'm not saying they're not out there. what I'm saying is that when you do this exercise that I was describing, where you're trying to manifest a spiritual helper, that spiritual helper can be anything that you want it to be, but it is an extension of yourself, of your imagination, of your wishes, of your desires. You're taking a little bit of your life force and you are turning it into the idea of an extension of yourself that has some independence that might be able to go out there and do things for you on your behalf when you're sleeping. Because, hey, we're all busy. We're all distracted. You know, and there, it's nice to think that you might have a spiritual helper that can go out there and work on your behalf from time to time when you're tied up doing other things. You're doing your taxes or whatever, and you don't have time to worry about it. And so we create these beings, and I use the words fairy or angels only symbolically. They can only be what you give them. They can only be what you want them to be. So as long as your intentions are good, there's no harm there. There's no way that anything is going to come in and deceive you or manipulate you, because you're the one who's in control.
2: Next up, east of the Rockies, Jeff is with us in Michigan. Hey, Jeffrey, go ahead.
4: Yes. Hi, Mr. Warren.
2: Yep.
4: I was wondering if you could...
2: Well, you're breaking up, my friend. I'm sorry. Check your phone line. Let's go to George in Detroit. Hey, George, go ahead.
5: Hi, how are you?
2: Okay.
5: What I'm wishing for is, if you have it, I think you have everything, is wisdom.
2: Explain.
1: I'm sorry, what was that?
5: Wisdom.
2: What about that?
5: I would wish for
1: wisdom. Oh, yeah. Well, sure. I mean, you know, you can wish for anything. You know, wisdom is particularly powerful because, going back to the Bible, it reminds me of the story of Solomon, where, you know, he could have asked for all kinds of great superficial and materialistic things, but he basically wanted wisdom. And so that was the smart thing to do, because that allowed him to gain those other materialistic things until he became corrupted by them. But wisdom, however, here's the thing. If you're going to ask for wisdom, then you have to also figure out what that means to you, because you can ask for wisdom and you can write that on a piece of paper and that will take you so far. But it might do you better if you also have an example of wisdom in mind. So one person, I don't know if you would consider Albert Einstein to be a wise person. Maybe, you know, just because you're intelligent doesn't necessarily mean you're wise. But I would say take something that symbolizes wisdom to you. Take something that you want to attain. Take a model of this thing. That's what we call often a witness or a sample in radionics and psionics. Take something that represents what you feel is wisdom. Your role model for that, take a picture of that and put it on that input plate, or put it under the input plate if you're using the Joshua P. Warren wishing machine. And then that is how you achieve abstract concepts like that.
2: Josh, since you've been doing this, what has been the most satisfying thing you've ever done? 30 seconds.
1: The most satisfying thing I've ever done is to help, other people. And because, you know, when you help other people, I don't care if you're helping them. And again, I hate to talk about health, but you're helping them with their health or their finances. When you do that, it's good for all of us.
2: Joshua P. Warren, his website is linked up at coasttocoastam.com. He hosts the Paranormal Podcast Network program Strange Things that you can hear on Fridays, and then you can hear him anytime after that, as he's always there. Up next, Ross Allison, Drew Nixon join us. 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
3: News this hour from Town Hall. I'm Jason Walker. U.S. and Iranian negotiators have met separately with Pakistani and Qatari mediators. Host nation Qatar is reporting very much so in a way of progress.
4: The plan is to continue discussions after the funeral of Iran's previous supreme leader. That funeral is set to start on Saturday. The discussions focus on ending the war and resolving issues over the Strait of Hormuz. Iran insists on controlling shipping routes and charging fees.
3: That is correspondent Andrew Stewart reporting. However, the U.S. and Gulf Arab states do oppose, of course, Iran controlling the strait. They also oppose the charging of fees by Iran. One East Coast resident says it is brutal. She was referring to the weather forecast calling for triple-digit temperatures and humidity readings above 80%. Forecasters do say that a good chunk of the eastern United States will have a very hot holiday weekend. Bottom line, drink a lot of water, especially if you are spending a lot of time outdoors. Federal Reserve Board Chairman Kevin Moore says the Fed is intent on getting inflation to its 2% target.
5: We're going to deliver price stability in the U.S. That's what this committee has signed up to do. And our objective is to do that. The tactics, the strategy, and the rest, that's still to come.
3: And he says the Fed will stay completely free from political influence.
5: We've been an independent central bank for a very long time. We're going to be an independent central bank at this moment, and you're going to see no changes on that.
3: North American trade pact that President Trump negotiated in his first term is up for renewal. It's a process likely to take several months. U.S. making demands that could force Canada and Mexico to surrender some factory production to the United States. More on these stories, townhall.com.
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6: Harry.
3: Tech stocks sending the markets lower.
7: Major indexes closed lower on Wall Street as drops for several big tech companies weighed on the market. The S&P 500 slipped 0.2% Wednesday. That was the 8th loss for the index in the last 11 days. The Dow edged down 13 points. That's barely changed in percent terms. The Nasdaq Composite fell 0.7%. Several AI-related companies, including Micron Technology, fell. The big semiconductor company gave up 10.6%. Micron's stock has still more than tripled so far this year. Treasury yields rose a bit in the bond market. Crude oil prices fell. That's Sutel in New York.
3: Well, authorities say that 16 children from the same family who were rescued from a rundown home in Ohio were living in horrific conditions and apparently confined to just one room over the past 4 years. The parents and two grandparents have now been charged. Breaking news and analysis, townhall.com. Tragedy in Georgia. It's a murder case involving a family member of a longtime National Football League player. Correspondent Jennifer King says the investigation is ongoing, but a suspect already in custody.
8: Law enforcement in Atlanta have arrested the brother of Ravens defensive lineman Calais Campbell. C.R.A. Campbell is charged with murdering his mother after police found Nateel Campbell's body at her Atlanta home Tuesday during a welfare check. In a 911 call released by police, an unidentified man can be heard asking for a welfare check, telling a dispatcher he's trying to get inside his mother's house.
9: Brother's he's mentally ill. He's been diagnosed with schizophrenia and some other things. He stays with my mother.
8: The caller says the brother inside had said their mother left, but a neighbor's camera footage shows that she hadn't. The family is requesting privacy while they grieve. I'm Jennifer King.
3: More on these stories, townhall.com.
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1: What a great night tonight. Ross Allison with us, June Nixon. We're going ghost hunting when we come right back on Coast to Coast AM.
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0: And welcome back to Coast, George Norrie with you. Two special guests for you tonight. Let me introduce, first of all, Ross Allison. He's been investigating the paranormal for more than 35 years, has launched the oldest ghost hunting group in Northwest, known as the Advanced Ghost Hunters of Seattle-Tacoma. He has also been lecturing for colleges, universities around the world for more than 20 years, teaching thousands of students the oddities of the paranormal world. Ross, welcome to the program.
1: Well, thanks for having me back.
0: And Joshua P. Warren wanted to know about your lizard tail, but we'll talk about that later, right?
2: You bet.
0: And then June Antoinette Nixon is with us, the Vice President and Client Coordinator of the Advanced Ghost Hunters of Seattle-Tacoma, the Northwest's oldest operating paranormal team. She has been offering her services to that organization for more than 10 years and well over 20 years being involved in the paranormal community. She has also lectured on the topics of the paranormal for various conferences, public libraries, and other social events. Hey, June, welcome.
3: Hi, thanks for having me.
0: I'm looking forward to this. How did you two get involved in ghost hunting? Ross, you go first.
2: Well, I've always been fascinated with ghosts. Ever since growing up, my mother loved telling me my little sister's ghost stories. And so for me, it was just this fascination. Do ghosts really exist? Do people really experience that? So that's really my first step forward into getting involved into the paranormal, you know, reading every books, watching every television show and movie that had to do with ghosts.
0: How about you, June?
3: Well, I kind of got into it wanting to prove that it wasn't real. I thought I had so many people that I lost in my life and they never came to visit me, so it just can't be real. So one of my objectives was to take classes and educate myself and then, you know, just prove it was all hogwash. And of course, once I got into it, I realized, I think there are some things that I can't answer. There's some questions I can't answer. So that's kind of just how I got into it. I just wanted to prove it was all fake.
0: As we get into this discussion, both of you feel free to jump in at any time. Don't wait for me to ask you a question or so. Ross, when did you meet June? How did that happen?
2: Actually, I was invited to her radio show. She was doing a podcast. Mm-hmm. And her co-host basically had asked if I would do the show, and she was, you know, also hosting the show as well, and she probably was not happy to have me on the show because at that time she had a lot of big names going on her show. And
3: I was like, who is Ross Allison? Come on.
2: And so I proved my worth by being on the show. She knew I knew what I was talking about and was able to hold a candle to everybody else that she's had on the show.
0: Did you love?
3: Definitely.
0: You love the way you did his show, June?
3: Oh yeah, he was awesome. He answered all the questions and he made a lot of sense, you know, a lot more sense than some of the people we had on the show. And, you know, not a lot of ego, everything. He was just really a cool, down-to-earth person. I was like, you know, I think I'd like to get to know this person.
0: And you both were interested in the paranormal way before you met each other, right?
3: Right.
2: Oh, yeah. Oh, yeah. In fact, she was dealing with a team that the team lead actually just did not know how to say no to people. And so when they would do investigations, they had like, you know, 50, 60 people on the investigation. And it was so hard for her to corral all these people. And yeah. So she told me, she's like, Ross, you need to talk to him and please, please, you know, get him to understand the importance of having a controlled environment. And so, you know, that's really what got us talking. And I decided to invite her to some of my investigations to show her how I, you know, do an investigation. And it just kind of went off from there.
3: Exactly.
0: What got you into this, June?
3: Oh, just, I've always had a fascination. When I was little, I had my grandfather die in front of me when I was about 5 years old. And I thought, you know, where does he go? You know, I've heard a lot of stories that if someone has childhood trauma like that, especially death at that early of an age or 4 or 5 years old, that sometimes you could be a little more preoccupied with paranormal. So I think that that's what happened to me.
0: And Ross, tell us about the Advanced Ghost Hunters of Seattle Tacoma. Tell us about that organization.
2: Well, I started the group before ghost hunting was the big fad that it's become. I wanted to really pursue it after living in California for quite some time. I was living in the Bay Area and had the opportunity to work with, you know, some of the big names down there like Lloyd Auerbach. And I actually wanted to continue that when I moved back to Washington. But unfortunately, you know, ghost hunting was not the big thing. And so I just decided that I was going to start my own group. And so it was the year 2000, and I had posted flyers all over and said, hey, if there's other like-minded people that want to pursue the paranormal, let me know. And it became a huge phenomenon. I mean, we were over 100 members. Wow. With, you know, like 60, 70 people showing up to meetings every day. Now, it's kind of died off since then. It's not as crazy as it was back then, but we're still going strong doing the investigating.
0: Are most of the members, did they have a personal experience?
2: Oh, yeah. In fact, that's what I was so jealous of. Is, you know, I was very fascinated with ghosts due to all the stories and, you know, shows that I've watched. I never had those experiences. So I was kind of the odd man out back in those days because most people in the field had those experiences, and that's what got them enticed with the paranormal. So for me, I was just envious of all those individuals until I started doing my own investigations, and then you get your own personal experiences as well.
0: How about you, June? What happened with you?
3: You know, that's probably the same thing. You know, I never had these experiences when I was young. And being a skeptic, a skeptic really cannot believe in the paranormal, and they cannot believe what other people say until they have that experience themselves. And that's what happened to me. You know, it's like I experienced something that I could not explain. And let's just say that happened, you know, quite a few times. And I was like, oh, my gosh, there must be something out there because I can't explain this.
0: Now, as the client coordinator for the Advanced Ghost Hunters, what does that mean? What do you do?
3: Well, it means that I talk to a lot of people that want us to do investigations. I kind of field the calls, too. You know, we've had some amazing people that have gotten in touch with us that are so grounded and down to earth. And usually you kind of know something when all of a sudden they say, okay, you're not going to believe this, but this happened to me. Or, you know, you're going to think I'm crazy, but this happened to me. And usually those are the people that are the most grounded. You know, we have had some calls about a woman that lost her goldfish, and Bubbles the goldfish was haunting her, and she couldn't sleep at night because, you know, bloop, bloop, bloop, bloop all night going past. And we've had, you know, other people that have experience some things, but you just kind of are a little wary about some people.
2: It's a great way to screen the calls where, you know, don't call us, we'll call you type of situation.
3: Yes.
0: What in the world would make goldfish haunted?
3: I don't know. But, you know, you try to keep a straight face. But I think a lot of people want you to just listen to their stories. And, you know, I'm a good listener, and I make sure that, you know, I listen to them and give them the benefit of the doubt. And some people, though, when they start talking about how all of a sudden they went up to this room and the rocking chair was rocking and their little girl was talking to their friend Jody, and all of a sudden she looked out the window and there were these red glowing pig eyes staring back at him, and I was like, you know, that's the Amityville Horror. And sometimes I think people mix up their experiences with some movies, and you just have to really, you know, kind of listen to them. And
2: yeah, it's dealing with mental health as well.
3: Yeah.
2: You know, you sure find that you end up being a counselor in, yeah, some situations.
0: Some people can have a very difficult time with this, don't they?
3: Oh, yeah. Very difficult.
2: And it's tough, too, because, you know, we get situations where I've had to debunk situations because we had a case where an elderly woman and her grandson were claiming that they were experiencing this, you know, phenomenal stuff happening in their home. Stuff that's like too good to be true type of stories. And when we were investigating, we were finding out that they were faking a lot of the stuff, just because they wanted to get out of their lease. And they thought if they were able to convince people the place was haunted, they could get out of their lease. And that was a situation where it's like, I'm sorry, we're not going to lie for you. This place isn't haunted.
0: And they needed some pros to put a rubber stamp on that, right?
2: Exactly.
3: Right.
0: Crazy times. Now, how did you get involved, both of you, in investigating haunted castles?
2: Oh, my gosh. I guess I'm the one to blame for that, as I've been traveling for quite some time now, and I've always made it a personal goal to see two new countries every year. And I have been traveling quite a bit by myself, and having these amazing experiences. And every time I tried to get people involved, they would always back out at the last minute. And it was just a situation where it's like, I'm not going to cancel my trip because no one else is going. I'm still going to go on these trips. And as I was having these amazing experiences, I started telling June some of the stories of some of the places I visited. And so her thing was, she was terrified of flying. So I had to get her over that first.
3: Yeah, lots of calming drugs to get me on the plane in the first place. But, you know, most of my ancestors are from London and Scotland and Ireland, and I wanted to see those places before I died. And, you know, that was the pull for that was stronger. And, of course, you know, anything, that history there is incredible.
0: What do you think, Ross, a ghost is?
2: Well, that's still a question that we don't have all the answers to. I think there's a lot of great theories out there as to what could be happening. You know, the most common is the belief it is the spirit of the individual that has passed on. But, you know, we're still trying to find evidence to validate those encounters. So for me, I think there's still more questions than there are answers. I would like to believe that we have this ability to carry on even after our body has passed. That would be amazing. But still, the information that we receive from the other side is very limited. You know, for us to think that, you know, why can't we talk to our loved ones that have passed on? I was very close to my great-grandmother, and I have yet to have that experience where I know she's out there trying to talk to me. So I'm not sure exactly what it is. I'm hoping that as I continue my investigations and applying more science to my approach, that we'll have a better understanding of what a ghost really is.
0: How about you, Joan? What do you think, June, it is?
3: Oh, you know, it's so hard to say. It's like energy and you know, it's like a lot of residual. I think, you know, maybe about 80% of hauntings is residual, where it's kind of like a tape player being played over and over and something repeats itself, in the same pattern, or something violent happened and it repeats, or, you know, things like that. It's almost like, you know, it's in the air. But I don't know. It is hard to say. And I think people who say they know exactly what a ghost is, you know, well, more power to them. But I don't think, you know, anybody really has the answers, but I say it's energy. You know,
2: I have to say, knowing you as long as I have and investigating with you as well, you know, yes, June does say that she's a skeptic in most cases, but I've witnessed her have some experience that you can't explain, where it wasn't residual or it seemed to be intelligent. And for me, it's like I'm constantly asking her myself, you know, how do you feel about that now that you've had this experience? And she's always come back that it's like, yeah, there's more, you know, I'm more intrigued with this. I don't have the answers that I want, but you know, it is fascinating when she does have those unique experiences that she can't explain.
0: Is there a location, Ross or June, that you would not want to go back to?
2: That's one thing that I always find that's funny. I'm a ghost hunter, you know. I'm trying to investigate the paranormal. Why would I want to put myself in a situation where I'm limiting myself to have these experiences? Yes, I've had some negative encounters. Nothing that I felt like my life was threatened, but there are some situations where I would not want to go back by myself, but I would definitely go back. I want that data. I want those experiences. I want to be able to collect that and report back to the public and say, hey, this is something interesting. What do you think?
3: Exactly. That's exactly what I think. I can't imagine not being able to or not wanting to return to a place. The only time I don't think I would want to return is if there are lots of critters running around, little rats and mice and even Preston Castle in Ione, California. It's like it was infested with bats. But it was still an incredible place and we got some great EVPs there. There isn't really a place I wouldn't want to go back to unless it was really dangerous. I'm more afraid of the living than I am the dead, let's just say.
0: Well, I don't blame you. So, Ross, what is this lizard tail that Joshua P. Warren was talking about?
2: Oh, my God. When we did that live show, when I was on your live show, of course, he's got this tail that he likes to wear every so often for giggles. and he actually gave it to me after that show.
0: Oh, he did?
2: Yes. So it's a treasured item that
3: you've never worn it for me.
2: I'm sorry, June.
0: only on Friday night.
2: Oh, yes.
3: Only Friday night.
2: Only he can wear that tail and get away with it. That's what it is. I can't carry that on.
0: Now, where did demonic ghosts or spirits fit into the picture here? June, you go first.
3: Well, you know, we don't really put a lot of emphasis on demons. That's more of a religious thing. But, I mean, I personally believe there's a lot of evil out there. I also believe that if a person is really evil or a jerk in life, that when they die, they're probably going to be evil or a jerk in death. I do believe that there are some strong... There is some strong evil out there, but, we don't really put a lot of emphasis on demons.
2: Well, I think a lot of it is when you're trying to be scientific in your approach, you can't be biased. And when you're labeling something a demon, obviously you're applying some sort of religious belief because that's where a lot of that comes from. So yes, as I've stated, there are some negative energies out there. And so I don't use the term demon when investigating. I will say, yes, there is something negative here. And I have experienced, you know, a handful of those experiences myself, but, it's really hard to say, yes, this is demonic, you know, cause I think it's kind of interesting cause I talk about this on my lecture tour. Because most media likes to focus on demons. It seems like most ghost hunting shows that everything ends up being a demon.
0: Right.
2: You know, how did they, you know, get through this investigation alive? They barely made it because something was out to kill them every time. And I always find that, you know, especially when it comes to the technology that most ghost hunters are dependent on, you know, like, you know, Ovises or ghost boxes. They always ask, you know, is there a demon in the room? And it always responds, yes, there's a demon here, or it'll say demon. And as we know, demons are to manipulate the living into committing sin. So they're not going to let you know that they're in the room. They'll pretend to be your Aunt Sally or your, you know, brother, you know, Michael.
0: Let's talk more about your ghost hunting experience when we come back with our special guests, Ross Allison, June Nixon, right here on Coast to Coast AM.
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1: And I wanted to talk to you anyway about the UFO reports, what you think of them.
2: The best thing about it is it's really exciting. We got complete vindication because basically what happened was is the government admitted that we don't know what these spots, these objects, these bright lights are, but basically you can help the government because the thing we're finding out is government's not that bright and they need our help. So that's where Coast to Coast AM comes in and George Norrie comes in. Because you're going to have people on here that will give the government investigators an idea where to look, how to look, and what to look for. So it really does a lot of validation of the history of this show, and this is a huge step forward to getting to the truth, because for the first time, we have the U.S. government admitting that there's something to this, really admitting there's something to this, and that's the big step for all of us.
3: Hello, everybody. I'm Tony Tantillo, your fresh grocer, and today's tip of the day, sugar pie pumpkins. 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
1: It's time to congratulate you for your efforts to get UFO UAP disclosure. 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
4: 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And history will look back and go, this radio show put this issue on over and over again. And ultimately, we got disclosure. And you're here to see it, and so am I.
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2: That's right. 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
4: Whether it's physical activity, obesity, diet, smoking, low on hormones, stress, sleep disorders, or your age can be supported by reducing inflammation and aiding the body to heal itself appropriately. A stem cell is a cell waiting to be told what it needs to be. If there is inflammation, that inflammation needs to be stopped. High blood pressure, high cholesterol, kidney disease, various types of cancer, depression, autoimmune disorders, osteoporosis, even fatty liver are chronic signs of inflammation and can be aided by supporting the body's ability to protect those cells that it needs. And that is the purpose of ImmuStem and AdaptiStem together, supporting the body to be the best it can be.
3: Dr. Millay, how will I feel after taking AdaptiStem and ImmuStem?
4: The ImmuStem is going to have an immediate effect, but I tell you, your immune system is

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1: We have a great story from someone who's helped themselves to heal by using the botanical known as Carnivora. And we have a guest right now. Her name is Joni Nichols. This is quite a story.
2: Yes, it is. And Robert, my adventure started about 7 years ago. I was a mess. I had numerous infections. My hair was falling out all over the furniture. Mm-hmm. One of the scariest things was that my legs were swelling up out of control. It came to a head. Within 24 hours, I had gone into a coma.
1: Holy tamale.
2: Mom and Dad decided to get me Carnivora's six-week program.
1: And at what point that you started this series did you notice, hey, something might be getting better?
2: Within two weeks, Robert. 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Then I noticed that my hair wasn't all over the furniture. I'm, like, excited.
1: It's like you said that within about 6 weeks, your legs were no longer swelling?
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2: Great.
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0: And welcome back, George Norrie, along with Ross Allison and June Nixon. 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We're talking about ghosts and hauntings. Ross, has there ever been a haunting you wish you didn't ever attend?
1: No. I want to experience it all. So I'm always willing to go to some of the most craziest places you can imagine. You know, I got to walk through the Amityville house once.
0: Oh, geez.
1: Could
0: you feel the energy there?
1: You know, I try to open myself up to things like that, but I'm not always successful. This was during the time it was up for sale. So I got to walk through it during an open house. And it's interesting to know its history. That definitely gives you the chills to think that, you know, all this family, these, you know, innocent people were murdered. But then to think of the ghost stories as well. I didn't unfortunately get to have any unique experiences there. So, and then, you know, as we've traveled all over the world, you can imagine we've been to some of the deepest, darkest places you can imagine. So I'm always willing to check things out.
0: June, have you ever been to some places where you just shake your head in disbelief?
2: Oh, there have been plenty of places where I'm in disbelief. I was trying to think. Montana State Prison, the old Montana State Prison, I had some strange experiences there. And I actually got a little frightened, which doesn't happen to me. I get startled, you know, really easy. But this time I got goosebumps and I felt like something was really close to me.
0: What created that?
2: You know, I don't know. It was in the administration building, and that's where they had one of their biggest riots ever, and three people died in the administration building. And when I was walking through the hallways, I felt like something was right behind me, right in my ear. And I started walking faster and faster and faster, I said to my friend, I said, you know, I don't know what that was. I have no idea what that was. And I had my recording, and on the recording, you hear this voice say, it's me.
0: Oh, geez.
2: So it kind of validated me, you know, thinking.

0: thinking that, you know, am I going crazy? Why is this, you know, but I've never been frightened like that before in a place. But like I said, I'm more afraid of the living than I am the dead.
1: Ross, must the person be dead in order for a ghost from them to appear?
2: Well, that's an interesting question. I think with what we've encountered so far, you know, I would have to say possibly there is some psychic phenomena that I think could be at play as well. We've had situations where they believe that, you know, out of body experiences could, be mistaken as a haunting. You know, psychokinesis could also be mistaken as a haunting as well. So I think there's needs to be more research. I would love to think that, you know, everything is tied to a ghost. But, you know, I had a case a while back where a, couple was experiencing, you know, poltergeist-like phenomena where, you know, covered doors and doors were slamming and, you know, things being thrown. And as I was doing my interview with them, I found out that a lot of times things were happening right after they'd been fighting, when the tension was really high between the two. And so I think in that situation, we're dealing with almost like a poltergeist phenomena where they were triggering, or somebody in that couple was triggering that phenomena due to the stress that they were going through whenever they were fighting.
1: What is it about old or age of a building or a place that creates more ghosts?
2: Well, I think there's definitely history has a lot to do with it. What seems to happen on the property, you know, as we were talking about, you know, with castles and stuff, you know, you think of, you know, these castles have so much history from, you know, a birth of an individual to the death of the individual. You're talking about, you know, tragic events that could happen in some of these locations as well. You know, fighting, as I was just talking about. Sometimes, you know, as we talked about with residual hauntings, you're dealing with some tragic events or just negativity that happened within the walls that somehow they record that phenomena. And it just plays out over and over again. So there's so many different reasons, you know, whether, you know, somebody died on the property and they don't know how to let go and they hold on to that property and they tend to haunt that location. So there's a lot of different reasons, you know, as to why locations can be haunted.
1: June, what is it about ghost hunting that you like?
0: That I like? Well, you know, I am a big history buff. I love history. I love, you know, finding out. And it's almost like a mystery. You know, you're kind of wanting to go in and find out what's going on in this place. Is it a haunting, or is it something physical? Is it the pipes banging and people think it's footsteps walking, you know, up the steps, or is it just the pipes clanking? It's almost like, you know, trying to solve a mystery. Some mysteries you can't solve because, you know, there's no explanation for it, but there's some that can be. And I really like that.
1: Are there some places you walk away just shaking your head?
0: Oh, yeah. Trying to think, where are some of those places that you're just like, what in the world is going on there?
2: Well, there was that one time at Chillingham Castle where we were investigating. We had just done the tour. And so, you know, the guy was, you know, taking us on the tour. And right at the end of the tour guide's like, well, you know, I will point out that most people cannot be out in the woods after midnight. And so us being ghost hunters, we're like, yeah, challenge accepted.
0: Yeah, challenge accepted. We are going to do
2: that. So this was a very dark night. It was a very cloudy night, so no moonlight or anything. And so we're out there with our flashlights. We're wandering around in the woods. And the woods have its own ghost stories as well. In fact, we're standing around the tree they called the hanging tree, where they claimed, you know, people were hung from this tree and there's bodies buried under the roots of the tree. And as we're standing out there, you know, doing our little ghost hunts, all of a sudden we start to hear women talking. Now, there were another group of women staying at the castle with us. And so we realized, oh, you know, they're probably going to go do their little ghost hunt as well. And so we're trying to track them down to see where they're at so we can get away from them, because we don't want their, you know, giggling and talking to affect our investigation, especially, you know, our recordings. So we're trying to pinpoint where they are so we can get further away from them. But we can't see them.
0: But we can hear them coming closer and closer. So we're just like, okay.
2: Yeah. So there, and then another thing that we realized, well, wait a minute, you know, we should be able to see them because you can't be walking around out here without any light. You know, they should at least have flashlights or something, you know, from their cell phones or something.
0: Pitch black. When I say that, we turned off all of our equipment at one time and we could not see our hands in front of our face. It was so dark. Yeah, there's no way that anybody could have been walking in those woods without a flashlight.
2: So, again, you know, we're hearing these noises. We're hearing them talking. We can never make out what they're saying and giggling and stuff. And so we're like, well, wait a minute. Isn't that one of the stories that the tour guide had told us?
1: Yeah.
2: That there were actually the woods were haunted by the sounds of women, because a lot of times the story was that when the ladies were done working at the castle, they would have to walk through the woods to the nearby village, you know, to their homes. And so they were constantly walking through these woods in the dark. And so we think maybe that's what we were experiencing, was that residual energy of these women walking back to the village.
0: Yes, and we found out the other women did not go out.
2: Yeah, the next day we found out, yeah, they never left. They went after the tour, they went right back to their room.
0: Went to bed, yeah.
1: Did you ever run into a tour guide who wishes they weren't one?
2: I've known tour guides. You know, being a tour guide myself for Spooked in Seattle, I've met a lot of tour guides, because we'll take tours all over whenever we go to different places. And there are some tour guides that have quit after having their own personal experiences at some of these places, because a lot of tour guides, they're not big believers in ghosts. We find out that most tour guides are actors, you know, just doing a side gig. This is just something to make some extra money while they're, you know, doing their, you know, their shows on the theater. And they have these experiences not being believers in ghosts, and they're done. They just never want to come back and do these stories or do these tours ever again. So, yeah, it happens.
1: I bet sometimes, though, they scared the living daylights out of them. It's amazing. How would you rate the cities in the United States for hauntings?
2: Oh, that's a tough one. You know, as much as I travel, I've been to all 50 states, you know, I've been all over the world. It's so hard to label what is the most haunted, because for most of us, it is all about being at the right place, right time. You hear some great stories, and you hope that when you're visiting these places, you'll have those experiences to validate those stories. But you don't always get those experiences. And so for me, yeah, there's a lot of, you know, cities that have so much history that are so much older than the others. And I just love that. And that's one reason why I travel, is because I, like June, I love the history. I love having the opportunity to be in these abandoned places, and have the opportunity to explore them. You get this little bit of a Indiana Jones, you know, complex because you're in some of the most amazing places. You know, I know we've been talking about castles, but, you know, just to be in some of these places, you may not have these incredible experiences, but when you're exploring and going into places that are not open to the public, you know, not everybody gets to go down and explore some of these places and just sit there and take in the environment. It is such an amazing experience. So, you know, for me, it's really hard to say, you know, what is the most haunted. You know, I live in Washington, near Seattle, and that's considered one of the youngest cities in America. you know, because Washington was one of the last states to be identified. So, you know, when you get over to places like, you know, New York on the East Coast, they have so much more history, so many more older buildings.
1: Or Massachusetts, right?
2: Yeah, those amazing places. And they have so many more stories and so much more history and older buildings that, you know, I'm envious of. I don't get, you know, to explore that. You know, unfortunately, Seattle burned itself down in, you know, 1886. So it had to start all over again. So we even lost some of that history as well. So I just love the fact that there are some amazing places out there for us to have the opportunity to explore.
1: June, what do you think a ghost is?
0: Oh, I think, you know, it could be energy. It could be, hopefully it's consciousness, you know, being passed on. But I'm really hoping it is consciousness and energy, or an intelligent haunting anyway.
1: Do you think that's what it is, though?
0: I hope that's what it is. You know, I could say I hope it's the consciousness and the energy that are just passing along. And, you know, I wish I knew. I really do.
2: Well, if you think about it, June, you know, one of the biggest things that we capture during an investigation are EVPs.
0: Right.
2: So when you go in and you are in a controlled environment and you know the protocol that we follow, and you ask a question into the air and you play it back and you get a direct answer to that question, it's like there is something intelligent out there that is trying to communicate to us.
0: Yeah.
2: So for me, it's fascinating for me when I get to see her experience things like that. Because like I said, you know, June tends to be more of a skeptic than myself because I've had probably more experiences than her. But when she, you know, can't explain things and I'm like, see, here you go, June. This is what I'm talking about.
0: I try to rationalize everything. I try to find there has to be a reason for this. It just can't. But, you know. Sometimes you just can't rationalize it.
1: What percent is that?
2: Well, I'd have to say for me, you're always going to second guess yourself whenever you have an experience. You know, I've been in places where I've been touched or I've heard my name being called. And when I have those experiences, I'm just like, okay, did I really experience that? Is this something more psychological? You know, what could explain this? And as, you know, trying to be a good ghost hunter, you have to go through those debunking steps first before you put it out there and say, okay, I can't explain this. You know, maybe somebody else out there. That's why we have to publish our findings and get it out there so that hopefully somebody else can come back with a more logical answer or reason why we encountered this. But in most cases, they can't. And so that's why we are paranormal investigators. We're still trying to explore a lot of this and have those answers and find those answers, I should say. So it is tough to identify that. But I know there's something out there, and I've seen June even be puzzled, you know, walking away shaking her head.
1: Ross Allison and June Nixon, we will be back in a moment on Coast to Coast AM, and we'll take phone calls from folks who want to know more about ghost hunting.
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0: hopefully today, Billy, we can pass along some counter-terrorist driver training tips. Absolutely. I thought maybe we could teach people how to do the pit maneuver so you can send the vehicle in front of you out of control.
1: Okay, let's do it.
0: Yeah. How to use your vehicle as a weapon.
1: As a weapon?
0: High-speed reverse driving. Pinned vehicle escape, also some low light and night vision operations, attack recognition and avoidance, and vehicle commandeering. We can talk about all of those here on Flight 1080. If things get really slow, I thought maybe we could teach people how to do a correct 180-degree slide through the intersection. Also sliding
1: sounds
0: 90s
1: safe.
0: And reverse 180s.
1: Let's do that. We're going to discuss some of these, and by no means should you ever attempt them.
0: Yeah, don't ever do what we tell you. What are you, an idiot? Well, certainly don't try it in your own car. Grab your grandmother's car. It's probably still in pretty good shape because she doesn't drive it very hard, right?
2: Flight 1080, Monday through Friday from 4 to 6 p.m. right here on AM 1080 KFCO.
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7: This hour from Town Hall, I'm Jason Walker. Russia launching a massive attack on Ukraine's capital with missiles and drones. At least 13 people have been killed, 86 wounded. Authorities say residential buildings and civilian structures were targeted. The death toll likely to climb. President Trump in North Dakota earlier Wednesday for the opening of the Teddy Roosevelt Library.
8: We come to land of America to pay tribute to a man who embodied the heart and soul and fight and spirit of our country as much as anyone who ever lived.
9: President Trump in North Dakota telling the crowd he was able to secure this land for the library when he signed a bill during his first term in office.
8: He's a very special man, and that's why I'm here. President Theodore Roosevelt, and he loved your community, he loved your state.
9: Laura Winters reporting.
7: Former CIA Director John Brennan suing the Trump administration. He's demanding a court order that would require officials to preserve records from investigations that target him. Alibaba has agreed to fork over $600 million to settle a dispute with Washington.
10: The Chinese e-commerce giant was facing allegations of selling and importing illegal pharmaceuticals and equipment through its platforms, Alibaba.com and AliExpress.com. In fact, the IRS says it conducted more than 40 undercover purchases of illegal items on those platforms. Alibaba admits it failed to stop about 80,000 unlawful imports over an eight-year span between January of 2016 and December of 2024. Bob Agnew reporting.
7: In Venezuela, doctors say the biggest dangers facing survivors now are untreated wounds and infectious diseases. Also a huge problem, the destruction of the clean water infrastructure and dismal sanitary conditions. More on these stories, townhall.com.
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7: California wants to make food labels less confusing by banning sell-by dates.
11: The new law requires manufacturers to use just two labels, best if used by for peak quality and used by for safety. This change aims to reduce food waste and emissions. California is the first state to standardize labels, with New York following suit. Other states are considering similar laws. The confusion over labels has led to significant food waste, with nearly 20% of food wasted due to unclear labeling. Advocates believe this simple change can make a big impact. Rich Thomason reporting.
7: The lawmakers releasing a federal audit that found only 25% of the $14 billion in federal funds obligated for Puerto Rico's power grid after Hurricane Maria hit in 2017 has actually ever reached the U.S. territory. Breaking news and analysis, townhall.com. Well, U.S. and Iranian negotiators meeting separately with Qatari and Pakistani mediators. The host, Qatar, is reporting positive progress. And Vice President J.D. Vance echoes that, saying discussions between the U.S. and Iran are progressing nicely.
12: Just ensuring that we continue to make the progress on that. And that's what they're focused on. And then, you know, we're going to, obviously, we're worried about the nuclear issue. We're going to start talking about that. So right now, the talks are going well. It's still pretty early.
7: In the meantime, a U.S. Navy helicopter making an emergency landing in the Arabian Sea. Few details still not being known, but they say one crew member from that chopper is missing. Warnings of extreme heat landing in New York, Boston, and Philadelphia. It will be a hot, muggy holiday. More on these stories, townhall.com.
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0: welcome back. June Nixon, Ross Allison with us. Ross, when you're teaching students the strangeness of the paranormal world, what do they want to know?
1: They want to know if it's real. You know, they want to know when they are fascinated with these television shows, do people really experience a lot of this stuff? So when I approach them in a more honest way and share my personal experiences with them, I think I tend to open more minds as to what's going on in the paranormal world. Because people tend to forget that most of these television shows or even streaming shows tend to focus on the entertainment factor. They want to keep the audience focused. That's why they tend to focus on the more dramatic storylines and experiences. So when I tell them, you know, yeah, it is fascinating when you do have these strange encounters. But there is more to it than what we tend to see in most media.
0: Do they even try to recreate stuff and make it up to make it seem so dramatic?
1: Oh, for the television shows? Oh, yeah. I've been on lots of them. I've been cut from shows because they want me to make my story scarier. And when I won't do it, or when they tell me, you know, hey, Ross, that's a great story. Can you tell us that you'll never come back here again? And I'm just like, you know, I'm not going to go on national television as a ghost hunter and say I'm too scared to come back. You know, I think that affects my credibility because I would love to come back in most cases. So, yeah, it is tough. When a lot of these shows want to focus on the drama and, you know, kind of twist the stories to tell a better story. And I think the secret to my success is I'm just open and honest with everybody, and I think people appreciate that.
0: Do you agree with that, June?
2: Oh, yes, definitely. Yes.
0: Of all the things you've done in the field of ghost hunting, what would you say, this is for you first, June, is the most shocking thing you've gone through?
2: Most shocking thing I've gone through? Oh, my gosh. That's a loaded question. you know, we've had so many incredible moments. Well, there was one time when we were investigating the old Homestead restaurant that had partially burnt down. And I know that Ross and I were downstairs. We're doing an EVP session. We're asking questions. And next thing you know, we're hearing heavy footsteps right above us. Heavy footsteps. There's no one upstairs. We know that. And also on the place that they are walking, no one can walk there because the floor was almost burnt through. So we're hearing this and we're like, you know, oh my gosh, we are hearing heavy footsteps right now. And, we even went upstairs afterwards because it lasted a full minute, at least a full minute. We were just standing there and we went upstairs just to
1: look. I remember that too, because I was slowly trying to sneak upstairs without disturbing it. Because we were wrapping up for the night. We had actually pulled all of our equipment. So normally we would have recorders and cameras up there recording everything, but we had already pulled everything. We were wrapping, getting ready to go. And as we were just finishing up, that's when we heard, and it sounded like heavy boots walking on the floor. And so, I was sneaking up the stairs quietly, step by step, just hoping not to disturb it so I can get close enough to record it as well. And as soon as I got halfway up the steps, it just completely stopped. And once it stopped, we all just went up there and we were trying to figure out what was causing that.
2: Yeah, we had to make sure it wasn't somebody, but we thought there's no way anybody could be walking across that floor because it was almost burnt through. And we knew if it was a real person or a physical person, a live person, they would fall through the floor. And that was pretty shocking. You know, we've had other
1: And that's when we got that.
2: Yeah, that was also the night we got the shadow person.
1: Yeah, no, that's a great video that's been played through a lot of media shows where we had started. It's not the same investigation night, but after that experience, we went back multiple times. And we went back one time, and we had a small team of, I think it was the four of us. And we, there was two people downstairs. Me and June were just setting up upstairs. We were at the top of the stairs, setting up our cameras, getting ready to walk around the upstairs area. And little did I know, as I was setting up my camera, I had moved my camera upwards. And right when I moved it upwards, you can clearly see this dark shadowy figure peek around the corner. And then just quickly dart back.
2: Yeah, it was amazing. He was shown on Paranormal Caught on Tape with that clip. So, yeah, it was pretty really.
0: Has either one of you been on the Haunted Queen Mary out here in L.A.?
2: Oh yes.
1: that's another good one. It's a lot of great history there. In fact, I do have an EVP that I capture that I play on some of my lectures where I was walking up to one of the other investigators that was just ahead of me. And as I'm walking, I'm just, you know, trying to record everything, making sure I'm getting everything as much as possible. And as I turn around, I can see somebody walking up, you know, they're probably a good, 20 feet behind me, and they're starting to walk up to me. And in the recording, you can hear somebody say, "He's right behind you." Yeah.
2: That's cool.
0: Let's take some calls. They're lining up for you. Let's start with John in Florida. Welcome to the program. Hi, John.
3: Hi. Good show.
0: Thank you, sir.
3: I want to give you a ghost story, and also I want to give you an idea of that we are all ghosts. You know, don't say my soul. Say me and my body. The brain is just the computer we use to run the body with, but we take the mind and with us as a spiritual being when we go and get a new body and a new life. So, if you see a ghost and it seems like it's disappointed in being there, tell it to go down to the hospital and get a mother and be born again. We had a friend of mine and I were working on a building that had been a home for old people, and a lot of people died there, and they had a place down in the basement where they would put the bodies while they were waiting for the mortuary to come. And we walked down the hall to get into that space, which was cleared out now, of course. But there was these big wire racks on that we walked past on the way into the room. We both sat down and we were talking. And my friend said, "Oh, wow, it's very spooky in here." And I said, "It doesn't seem spooky to me." Crash! One of the big metal shelves fell over in the hall. Nobody was around it or anything. It just fell over. And I said to him, "Okay, it's spooky. Let's find another place to sit."
2: That's great.
0: How does that happen, Ross?
1: Well, I definitely think that a lot of times they're just trying to let you know that they're there. I know most people will be frightened by an experience like that. For me, I take it as, hey, this is the best way I can let you know that I'm here. Come over here and talk to me. So I think there is a lot of situations where physical phenomena does happen, things being moved. In fact, we were doing an investigation at one of the castles. Well, it was actually Chillingham Castle, where we were standing in a room, and I had asked, "Can you give me a sign that you're here?" And right when I asked that, the door started to open all by itself. And I was like, "Okay, if that's you, can you shut the door?" And
2: you had them open it just a little bit, and then you said, "Can you make it go a little wider?" And then it opened all the way up.
1: That's right. That's right.
2: And then you said, "Yeah,
1: can you shut the door?"
2: Shut the door.
1: Yep. And it shut the door.
2: That was so
1: cool. Yeah. So there was two, you know, interactions where I said, yeah, could you make the door open wider? And it opened wider right after I'd asked that. And I said, okay, could you shut the door? And right when I said that, the door slammed shut. So, yeah.
0: What does that tell you about the paranormal world, Ross?
1: Well, it tells me that there's definitely something intelligent there. It can hear and understand us just as much as, you know, what limited communication we can get from them as well. So that's something to go by, because if we can have that, those intelligent responses, hopefully we can collect more data to validate that there is something out there that is responding to us.
0: Next up, let's go to Sue in North Carolina, east of the Rockies. Hi, Sue.
4: Hello.
0: Go ahead, Susie.
4: Hi, yeah, boy, it's hot. It was 98 today.
0: That's hot.
4: Yep, hot. Getting warmer. Yeah, I had a question. Wonderful guests. I was wondering if there are a number of hauntings in, like, particular places of this country. Are there, like, more or less hauntings in, you know, certain places in this country?
0: Why don't you take that, June?
2: Well, you know, one thing I can say is I think a lot, there are different parts of the country that believe more in ghosts, like the southern states. A lot of the southern states, they really have a stronger belief in spirits and ghosts, so a lot more reported. You know, like Ross had said before, it's hard to say. You know, Seattle, Washington is one of the newest cities in the United States, and it has a lot of ghost stories. But, you know, you compare it to New York, Massachusetts, or any of those others, and they have so much history and everything, but it's really hard to say. But I know the South kind of reports a lot more ghost stories, because I think they're more, they have their, a lot of in ghosts.
1: Beliefs in it, yeah.
2: Or beliefs, yeah.
0: Does the age of the city have a lot to do with it, Ross?
1: Well, I think it helps in most cases when you have some historic buildings, especially if they look more Gothic than anything, people will tend to apply ghost stories to them, whether they're haunted or not.
2: Right.
1: We all want to believe that that spooky old house that's been abandoned for 30 years has definitely got to be haunted, when there may not be anything there at all.
2: Old theaters and things like that. It's like they all have ghost stories.
1: Yeah. So, you know, like June said, you know, there is a cultural belief, and that can vary from, you know, east to west and north and south. We all have our, you know, the customs that we carry from our ancestors.
2: Mm-hmm.
1: So those stories can carry on. So it's one of those things that, yeah. We want to believe that ghosts are everywhere, but in most cases, it's hard to prove that.
0: Let's go to Gene in Citrus Heights, California, west of the Rockies. Hello, Gene. Good morning.
5: Good morning, George. Hello, Gene and Ross. Thank you for taking my call. Yes, I have a two-part question. I'd like to know if with the house that that the woman supposedly asked her parents what the energy you felt there was, and also the Pennsylvania State Prison, I think it is, or hospital that they built a Halloween attraction out of, but supposedly it's really haunted, so they just build around it. So I was just wondering what energy you felt, what were your experiences?
0: That would be the Lizzie Borden place, right?
5: Yes.
1: Oh, yes. Lizzie Borden. I actually have had the pleasure of being there a number of times. Great location. Definitely can give you the chills knowing that, yes, the true story is that the family was murdered there. Whether it was Lizzie or not, you do have the axe murders that took place. So it is a great story, a great, I hate to say great, you know, tragic event, but when it comes to ghosts, they tend to focus on places where tragedy does happen, especially when people are suddenly killed. There is belief that spirits can linger when they don't know that they have passed on. So a place like the Lizzie Borden House has the perfect recipe for being a haunted location. I unfortunately don't have any ghost experiences to share from those places because I didn't have the opportunity to spend the night, but I have been there for a few hours doing mini investigation, I should say. But when it comes to the prison, oh my gosh, that has been
0: That's the Eastern State Penitentiary, right, in Philadelphia?
1: I've been to that one. I'm not sure if that's the one that the caller was talking about, but I've been to quite a few prisons. Yeah. In fact, you're talking about the one in Philadelphia, Eastern State Penitentiary.
0: Right. Closed in 71.
1: I was the first to investigate that place. It was back in 2002, before this ghost hunting, you know, fad started up. I was doing a filming for a television show, and they had sent us out to that prison, and we got to spend the night there. And I was brought in because I had always been more advanced than a lot of the other ghost hunting teams, so I'd like to focus on more of a scientific approach and collect as much data as possible. And we were using our Spectre system, and they had put us in death row, the area that is one of the most known areas to be haunted. And I remember we got a lot of interesting readings in that area when we had set it up to be monitored for a good 20 minutes with no interference, and I should say no interference with the living. So when we went back and looked at our readings, we had movement readings. We had a light phenomena happening in there. So it was a great place. But I do have one story that I can share from that place. I remember we were taking a break from filming, and me and my tech lead, we kind of wandered off on our own just to explore. It was just amazing to have this prison to ourselves. And we went down one of the walkways, and as we were coming back, we started to hear footsteps behind us. You know, we would take a few footsteps, and then we'd stop and listen, and of course, we'd hear this step, step.
0: Yeah.
1: Step, step. And, you know, being intrigued, I'm one of those people that don't scream and run away. I start going towards the noises. And I started, you know, trying to get closer and closer to it. And every time I'd take a couple steps, I'd stop and I'd hear it go step, step, step, step. And I'm getting closer and closer and closer to it. And I realize it's coming from this one cell. And so I immediately go into the cell and I'm just waiting for something to appear and make itself known. And all of a sudden I hear this step, step right in the cell. And I realize what we're hearing is water leaking down, splashing onto the floor.
0: You never know. We're going to come back with you, Ross, in June and take final calls on Coast to Coast AM.
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1: And I wanted to talk to you anyway about the UFO reports, what you think of them.
2: The best thing about it is it's really exciting. We got complete vindication because basically what happened was is the government admitted that we don't know what these spots, these objects, these bright lights are, but basically you can help the government because the thing we're finding out is government's not that bright and they need our help. So that's where Coast to Coast AM comes in and George Norrie comes in. Because you're going to have people on here that will give the government investigators an idea where to look, how to look, and what to look for. So it really does a lot of validation of the history of this show, and this is a huge step forward to getting to the truth, because for the first time, we have the U.S. government admitting that there's something to this, really admitting there's something to this, and that's the big step for all of us.
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1: It's time to congratulate you for your efforts to get UFO UAP disclosure. 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
4: 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In history, we'll look back and go, this radio show put this issue on over and over again. And ultimately, we got disclosure. And you're here to see it, and so am I.
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0: welcome back. George Norrie along with Ross Allison and June Nixon. Ross and June, the Eastern State Penitentiary is where Al Capone was housed, and he complained that he was visited by a haunted ghost. Did you know that, Ross?
1: Yeah, it was one of his victims in the St. Valentine Massacre. Yeah, he thought that one of those guys was out there haunting him, and he'd be heard in the middle of the night screaming, "Leave me alone, leave me alone." Yeah, it's a pretty interesting story, and it's cool when you visit there. You can actually see his old cell that he actually had it all decorated. They allowed him to have, you know, furniture, and there was like a old radio there and everything. So he had a little cell that was a little bit of luxury there.
0: It wasn't great, but it was pretty good for him, huh?
1: It was.
0: Was there ever a time that you did not believe in the afterlife?
1: You know, it's like I said, I'm not sure what to believe. I want to say I'm more of a believer than anything, because I've been doing this for long enough and had enough experiences to say that there's something to this. We're not wasting our time. Do we have all the answers? No. But I'd have to say that, you know, there were times that, yeah, you always second guess yourself whenever you have an experience, and you're always wondering, well, you know, could that have been debunked? Am I, you know, is this more psychological than it is, you know, a physical haunting? So I want to say, yeah, there's always going to be doubt. But for me, There's more of these experiences that say there's something to this, and that's why I'm still here. That's why I'm still doing these shows. That's why I'm still investigating, because I know there's something out there, and I just want to know what it is.
0: I knew somebody who was on a motorcycle accident. He died on it. And we went to his funeral, and it was an open casket. And I'm looking at the body, and it just, for some reason, and this was the only time it's ever happened to me, I felt, what if there's no afterlife? This is it for him. It's all over with. It's done. And it was a stark, horrible feeling. Mm-hmm. So bad

0: I hoped to God that there was an afterlife. What happened to me? What was going over me?
1: Well, I can't even imagine. You know, you hear so many stories, you know, with so many guests that you've had on your shows, that you kind of have to have this open mind to all these different theories and ideas that come across your table. And then to be in this situation to think that, gosh, you know, is there any truth to any of this? You know, that can be kind of a slap in the face. But I just want to believe there's something. There's something to this. You know, there's so many credible people out there. You know, put aside, you know, the people with mental illness or, you know, people that just are looking for their 15 minutes of fame. But there are some people that I've come across throughout my career that I just know that they believe what they experienced is true, that there is something to this.
0: June, did you ever have any doubts?
2: Well, yeah, I've had some doubts, and there are some times that all of a sudden I'll be thinking about this. I'll be thinking, it's like, you know, what is it going to be like? I mean, if I die and there's just nothingness, and it just makes you, you know, a chill over your whole body. But
1: well, I know with June, you know, your mother had recently passed away.
2: Yeah.
1: And I know that was something very hard for you, and you were wanting some sort of confirmation that if she was out there, that she would at least let you know. And there was that one amazing experience you had.
2: Yeah, that was wild. It was all of a sudden, it's like it was the day, what was the, like almost the day of the anniversary of her death. And all of a sudden I smelled this really strong perfume. And I was like, have I smelled that before? And it just hit me really hard. And I realized that it was my mom's perfume. And my dog was acting really, really weird and everything. And I called Ross and I said, you know, I think that was my mom. I think that was my mom's perfume. And Ross said, well, maybe the neighbors are using some fabric softener or something that's really strong. And I said, no, I don't think so. I think that was my mom's perfume. And then that's when I realized it was the anniversary of her death. And I thought, I think she just came by to say hi because I smelled it and then it went away just as quickly. You know, scents don't usually do that. When you have a scent in the air that's a strong perfume, it kind of dwindles for a while to leave. And, I don't know. I felt pretty comforted by that.
0: All right.
2: So,
0: let's go to calls for both of you. Steve in Tennessee to kick us off. Hey, Steven, go ahead.
3: Hey, George, what's the latest on Captain Sullenberger?
0: Sully, I'd have to check on that, but he's doing okay.
3: Okay. Hey, have either of you ever been to, there's two old prisons in Tennessee. One of them's in Nashville, and they've used it for filming quite a bit. And the other one is Brushy Mountain State Prison. It's up in East Tennessee. Have you ever been to either one of those?
2: Oh, yes.
1: Definitely Brushy Mountain. In fact, some of the most amazing experiences that I've had, were in our documentary Parasense. And, that actually is where I teamed up with scientists and we had some amazing experiences where we were trying to prove touch. And I actually, with the tracking system that we had developed, it was interesting because one of the guys actually got scratched, and we had documented this. You know, we always look over our subjects before the experiment and then right after. And sure enough, right after the experiment, he had a bleeding scratch on him. And so we went back through our equipment and we found that at the moment that he got scratched, something approached him and then left. And it was just amazing to have that confirmation.
0: Sure was. Sully, by the way, was that great pilot that he's retired now with U.S. Airways, who brought down a plane in the Hudson Bay with 155 people aboard. Everybody was safe.
1: Well, yeah, that's right.
2: Awesome.
0: That was a miracle.
2: Yes, definitely.
0: Ross, where do your travels take you next?
1: Oh, gosh. It's hard to say. I got my lecture tour coming up in October, so that usually takes me all over the East Coast where I'll be lecturing. I'm looking at going back to China and Japan to do some more investigations. I just got back from doing London and Paris, so I had some pretty cool fun things there. And then me and June just got back from doing a trip where we investigated some amazing places throughout Italy and we're constantly on the go. It never stops for us.
0: Russ, how do people in other countries look at ghosts?
1: You know, and that's one of the most fascinating things when it comes to investigating the paranormal. I remember being in Rome and wanting to investigate the catacombs. And I remember approaching them and saying, hey, you know, do you mind? And I should point out, this is before the ghost hunting fad. So I, you know, wanted to do an investigation in the catacombs, and they just didn't understand what the concept of ghost hunting was. It was just like, yes, it's haunted. Yes, we have ghosts. Why do you need to prove this?
2: What's the big deal?
1: Yeah. So it was interesting just to find that they were very open to it. And yet you go to places like, you know, China and Japan, and you want to do investigating, and they're like, no, you do not go into these places.
2: It's
1: one of those things that, you know, if somebody dies on a property, they're known to just lock it up and throw away the key and never go back to it ever again. And so I just find that so fascinating, just the different cultural beliefs when it comes to the paranormal, where you get a lot of these European countries that are like so open to it and so accepting that you don't need proof that ghosts exist. They're there. They know that they're there. Mm-hmm. And then you go to some, you know, countries where it's just like they don't want to accept it. They don't want to know about it. They just want to leave it alone. So it is very fascinating, and it can be challenging as a paranormal investigator having these opportunities to try and investigate their haunts.
0: Let's go to Rick in Massachusetts. Rick, you're up. Go ahead, sir.
4: Hi, guys. How are you?
0: Good, Rick.
4: Hey.
0: Go ahead. Oh, we lost him. He's gone. Let's try Nancy in Buffalo, New York, east of the Rockies. Hi, Nance.
5: Hi. Hi, George.
0: Hi there.
5: I'm a longtime listener, and I appreciate all your programs.
0: Thank you very much.
5: And Ross and June, I think you're very brave for all the work that you've been doing.
1: Thank you.
5: But I have a very personal experience. I'm a retired teacher. I own my own house, and I live in the upstairs apartment, and I have rented the downstairs apartment. And I had a boyfriend living in the downstairs apartment, and he did die. And then I don't know, remember how soon afterwards this happened, but I'm upstairs in my bedroom laying down, and I have one lamp on in the room, and I'm laying on my right side. And then all of a sudden, I can feel a pressure, like somebody's holding me on my two shoulders from behind, a pressure. And I open my eyes, and I'm thinking, this is not a dream. This is really happening. And I say to myself, well, God is protecting me, but I don't want to look around because I'm afraid I might see a horrible person. And so it gradually releases, and then I hear footsteps, clomp, clomp, clomp, going to the dining room door, slam the door shut, and then I have more footsteps all the way down to the front door and slam the front door shut.
2: Wow.
5: Very loud.
1: Wow.
5: So I stayed in bed for about a half an hour. I was really scared. I didn't know what to do. So finally I did get up to make sure that the doors were closed, you know, and everything was okay. But that's the only time that's ever happened to me, and that was really something. I've heard that ghosts have like electrical bodies or something, so I could see how they could hug somebody that way.
0: Your thoughts, Ross?
1: It brings up a story that my great grandmother told me, that one night she was just laying in bed, and all of a sudden she felt somebody crawl in bed with her and put his arms around her. And then he kept saying, "I'm sorry, I'm sorry." And she was terrified. She couldn't move. She couldn't do anything. And then it finally just faded away. And she found out the very next day that her ex-husband had died that night.
0: Oh, geez.
1: And I think it was just him visiting her to, you know, to apologize, you know, for what he had put her through while they were together. And I think in that situation, you know, for her, maybe it was her boyfriend coming back and just, you know, embracing her and just letting her know that he's there. So I think spirit has that that capability.
0: How long does it take, Ross, for the dead to realize they're dead?
1: I don't know. In some cases, I don't think that they know and will ever know. You know, it's still one of those situations where we're not even sure how well we can communicate to them and how well they can communicate back to us. So in some cases where people are dealing with paranormal phenomena and they're terrified of it, I also have to remind clients that, you know, sometimes you're almost dealing with a case of where you're counseling the spirit, because you're trying to get them to understand what the situation is. And sometimes that counseling is to let them know that they have passed, that they can move on. They don't need to stay here on this property. Maybe, you know, they're here because they were watching over their families and their family has moved on. Their kids have grown up and moved on and married and had their own families, and they don't know how to move forward. And so you kind of have to convince the spirit, like, hey, you can move on now. And it's not just as simple as just saying it that one time. Sometimes it may be a daily reminder to get it through to them that they can move on, that they don't need to be here anymore.
0: Let's go to John in Wisconsin. John, take it away.
6: Hello, George.
7: Brief comments, please. I think one of the reasons that we are confused about ghosts or we dismiss them is because our human instinct is to sensationalize the story, make it more juicy, more marketable. But then we confuse facts with fiction. In Wisconsin, southeastern Wisconsin, there's a ghost called the Beast of Bray Road.
0: Yep.
7: And the beast has been there forever. And over the generations, much has been added to the story to make it more marketable, more TV friendly. And it confuses everybody, which is unfortunate. So I want to end my comments by saying this. I commend Ross for being transparent and not going on television to sensationalize stories to make the producers of the TV happy, because then we confuse facts with fiction. Well done to both of you. George, thank you for taking my call.
0: They do that. Ross, I want to thank you. And June, thank you. Keep in touch, both of you. And your websites are linked up at coasttocoastam.com. Fascinating people. For Dan Galante, Tom Danheiser, Sue Trikas, Lex Lonehood, Sean Ladasur, Alec Fernandez, Tim Benald, George Knapp, and Richard Serrett, I'm George Norrie, somewhere out there on Coast to Coast AM. We'll see you on our next edition. Until then, be safe, everyone.

0: Hi, registered pharmacist Ben Fuchs here. I've been studying healthy bodies for 35 years, and what I've got to tell you may shock and surprise you, but if you listen up, it may change your life. Bacteria are everywhere. They may be invisible and tiny, but they make up for their nanoscopic size by thriving in the most unlikely of places, including alongside the cells on the skin and in the mouths and digestive tracts of human beings. As our lifelong companions, our ubiquitous microbial roommates perform many functions, including protection from disease, production of vitamins, and processing of food, especially dietary carbohydrates. Yes, bacteria like humans love sweets. And while most people know that carbs can create problems for diabetics and the weight conscious, what many folks don't realize is the fact that they can wreak havoc on digestive wellness too. When that piece of pumpkin pie proceeds into the colon, gut bacteria enjoy the sweet treat as much as we did. Unfortunately, after they feast, they emit toxic acids and gases that are associated with a wide range of health challenges, from acne and arthritis to autism and autoimmunity. And when they run out of sugar, these manipulative microbes may be convincing us to eat more. According to the journal BioEssays, it's possible that our craving for cake may be the result of a kind of chemical communication from our gut bacteria to our brain. So if you find yourself endlessly ingesting sugar, it may not be your fault. Your bugs may be making you do it. But thankfully, we don't have to be at their mercy. By intentionally keeping our intake of sweets and refined carbs to a minimum, we can reduce the activity of sugar-loving bacteria in our digestive tracts, as well as their disease-inducing toxic waste and emissions, and their impact on our choices of the kinds of foods we decide to eat. 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
2: News this hour from Town Hall. I'm Jason Walker. No let up to the bloodshed in Ukraine. Russia launching a massive missile and drone attack overnight. At least 13 people have been killed, 86 wounded, most of them civilians. Former CIA Director John Brennan suing the Trump team.
3: Brennan is demanding a court order that will require officials to preserve records from investigations targeting him. Brennan filed the lawsuit on Wednesday. He says those records would help him mount a defense on vindictive prosecution grounds in case the Trump administration may indict him in the future. The lawsuit says Brennan is facing separate investigations based in Florida.
2: That is correspondent Andrew Stewart. President Trump has taken a maiden voyage on the new Air Force One.
4: This was a gift from a country that's treated us very well, and they're an ally of us over in the Middle East, Qatar. And I went to Boeing, I said, who has the best one? They said, Qatar. There's never been a plane like it. Frankly, we couldn't build a plane like this because we wouldn't be willing to spend the kind of money necessary. They spent top dollar.
2: Federal government launching a new program to make GLP-1 weight loss drugs more affordable for older people.
5: As of this month, certain Medicare beneficiaries can access these medications for $50 a month through the Medicare GLP-1 Bridge trial. The program runs until the end of 2027, and it's the first opportunity for many older adults to have these drugs covered by insurance for weight loss. Eligibility is based on body mass index and other health conditions. Centers for Medicare and Medicaid Services Administrator Dr. Oz says he hopes the program will provide immediate relief. Rich Thomason, Washington.
2: And more on these stories, townhall.com.
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2: In California, a new law aimed at simplifying tricky labels.
7: California will be making food labels less confusing by banning sell-by dates, which experts say acts as a guide for retailers on how long to display products on the shelves, but not whether food is still safe to eat. The state's new law requires manufacturers to use just two labels, best if used by for peak quality and used by for safety. California is the first state to standardize food labels, with New York following suit. Advocates say the change aims to reduce food waste caused by people throwing away food too early. I'm Marcela Sanchez.
2: Texas Governor Greg Abbott calling for blocking new data center development in rural parts of his state. Now, his push for prohibition appears to go further than a sweeping regulatory framework unveiled earlier in the month, which called for data centers to add new power generation to the grid. Breaking news and analysis, townhall.com. Just a devastating incident in Ohio.
8: Authorities say 16 children from the same family who were rescued from a rundown home in rural Ohio were living in horrific conditions and confined to just one room over much of the past 4 years. Benton County Prosecutor William Archer says the case is not a human trafficking case.
9: This is clearly involved a multi-generational family in a very limited situation.
8: Investigators say some of the children discovered were unable to speak. The children's parents and two grandparents are now charged with felony child endangerment. Sound courtesy WSYX. I'm Lisa Dwyer.
2: A young couple arrested after scaling the Empire State Building's antenna and unfurling a banner that said the power of love apparently was a high-altitude marriage proposal. They're both in jail now. More on these stories, townhall.com.
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0: From the City of Angels near the Pacific Ocean, good morning, good evening, wherever you may be across the nation, around the world. I'm George Norrie. This is Coast to Coast AM. Later tonight, hauntings. Here's what's happening. An Earth-facing sunspot unleashed a powerful X-class solar flare, as we've been warning over the years, triggering radio blackouts across parts of North America. The intense burst of X-rays released during the eruption reached Earth in just over 8 minutes, triggering strong radio blackouts across the daylight side of Earth. This mainly affected high-frequency radio users across parts of North America who may have experienced temporary signal degradation or brief communication outages while the flare was at its strongest. We've been warning about this. Representatives for the U.S. and Iran enter their second day of nuclear de-escalation talks in Doha, Qatar. On Wednesday, though, Iran refuses to meet face-to-face with U.S. officials, forcing the sides to deal through Qatari mediators. Meanwhile, President Donald Trump reportedly held multiple conversations on returning to an all-out war in Iran if the talks fail, though he is reportedly trying to continue going the diplomatic route for now. Here's our Tom Danheiser with more. Tom.
1: Well, the U.S. and Iran are currently holding indirect talks in Doha, Qatar, aiming to solidify a 60-day ceasefire. Despite the diplomatic efforts, mediators by Qatar and Pakistan both say that both sides have traded tit-for-tat military strikes over maritime disputes in the Strait of Hormuz. Iran's chief negotiator, Mohammad Bagher Ghalibaf, said Tehran will not move forward with the final agreement with the United States until the commitments outlined in the previously agreed memorandum of understanding begin to be implemented. Qatar has confirmed that talks between U.S. and Iran negotiators in Doha have made positive progress. Meanwhile, officials have said the war in Iran and the closure of the Strait of Hormuz have caused a rift between the U.S. and Saudi Arabia, leaving America to consider possibly reducing its military footprint in the kingdom. And Israel maintains a security presence in southern Lebanon despite a fragile truce, focusing operations on Hezbollah infrastructure. George?
0: Thank you, Tom. Howard Bloom, the author of The Mohammed Code, is with us with his perspective on what's been going on. Howard, it doesn't seem like it's ever going to end.
2: No, the two biggest issues on the table in our negotiations with Iran are a do-or-die for the world's economy, the Strait of Hormuz, and a possible do-or-die for humankind, Iran's nuclear program. So how are these talks going this week? Lumpy, bumpy, and confused. Thursday of last week, June 25th, Iran struck a Singapore-flagged commercial tanker with a kamikaze drone. The command center of the ship, its bridge, was damaged. The ship's sin was apparently that instead of following Iran's shore on the north of the strait, the vessel followed Oman's coast on the south, and taking that Oman route could be a way of dodging the authority of the Iranians. After all, just a month ago, Iran set up a new governmental body, the Persian Gulf Strait Authority, to utterly and completely rule the strait. America called this drone strike a violation of the Memorandum of Understanding that Iran and the USA had signed on June 17th. So we responded on Friday, June 26th, with retaliatory strikes against Iran's missile storage and launch facilities, drone storage and launch facilities, and coastal radar installations near the strait. Over the weekend, Donald Trump said that despite this military action, Iran had called asking to continue the meetings in Qatar. The meetings designed to hammer out the details of a peace agreement based on the June 17th Memorandum of Understanding. But on Tuesday of this week, when Steve Witkoff and Jared Kushner flew to the Middle East for the meetings our president had implied the Iranians had begged for, the two were met with an Iranian insult, a small punishment from Tehran. Yes, an Iranian delegation had flown to Doha, but no, they would not meet with Kushner and Witkoff. Instead, they met with Qatar's Prime Minister, Sheikh Mohammed bin Abdulrahman Al Thani, who then apparently shuttled to another room to meet with the Americans. It was a game of telephone, or real shuttle diplomacy. Nonetheless, the Americans said today that they had made positive progress. They did not explain what that progress might have been. The Western press tends not to know Islamic history and holy scripts, so our media missed a crucial problem. Any conversation in these meetings about the Strait of Hormuz will be locked in a knot. Why? Because of Allah. Yes, because of God himself. Today, Iran's parliamentary speaker and key negotiator, Ghalibaf, proclaimed that the Strait of Hormuz was a divine gift that God gave us in this war, which is our greatest instrument of power. That gives the Strait of Hormuz a standing that towers over the laws of the sea. In Islam, what God gives, you cannot easily give up. So the Iranians swear that relinquishing control of the Strait of Hormuz is off the table, non-negotiable, something the negotiations with the Americans are not even allowed to discuss. And Iran is setting itself up to be the owner and operator of the Strait, charging fees for services of roughly $1 million per ship from the end of the 60-day MOU until the day of judgment. Then there's a second major requirement for any peace agreement, Iran's abandonment of nuclear weapons. Our president has proclaimed that Iran will never get a nuclear bomb. In fact, he's insisted on it over and over again for good reasons. Iran is developing missiles that can carry atomic devastation to our biggest cities. But there's a serious hitch, says Iran's parliament speaker and key negotiator, Mohammad Bagher Ghalibaf. Recent Western reports that Iran will give the International Atomic Energy Agency, the right to inspect Iran's nuclear facilities are false. So what are the negotiations in Doha really all about? As Iran sees it, America's unconditional surrender to Iran and thawing the $100 billion of Iranian funds frozen in the world's banks.
0: We'll see what happens. Thanks, Howard. Companies in the private sector added 98,000 jobs in June. The figure is below economists' estimate of a gain of 118,000 jobs and down from the prior month's unrevised 122,000 payroll figures. Americans preparing to hold a 4th of July barbecue this weekend will face higher costs for their burgers and hot dogs amid stubborn inflation, according to a new report. The American Farm Bureau's Federation Summer Cookout Cost Survey finds that in 2026, a classic 4th of July cookout for 10 people will cost about $73, or about $7.38 a person. That amounts to an increase of only $2.90, or 4% compared with a year ago, but it is up. Here's Mitch Sedlock with his perspective. Mitch, what do you think of all this?
3: Interesting jobs report, $98,000, weaker than expected. Uneven creation. Leisure and hospitality was weak for the sixth straight month. Professional business services have been weaker for a lot longer than that. Here's a statement from Dr. Nella Richardson, the chief economist for ADP. The pace of hiring is telling a story of supply and demand. We know it's taking people longer to find work, but there are also signs of labor supply constraints. For now, the overall effect is a slowdown in job creation. George, that's been going on for a long time. Very choppy. The best news out of the report, small employers added 53,000 jobs. Those employers of 1 to 19,000 added 38,000, and those with 20 to 49 employees added 15,000. That's good news, George. Mid-sized employers added 29,000 jobs, and large employers, that's those with 500 or more employees, added 25,000. Now, let's look at by sector. Goods added 5,000, construction 2,000, manufacturing 5,000. These sectors are always low every month. Information added 7,000. Financial activities, this is kind of a surprise, added 14,000. That's good. Professional and business services only added 2,000. It's been very weak. Here's the kicker. The unevenness is right here. Education and health services added 48,000 jobs, nearly half of the jobs this month. This has been going on for a really long time. Leisure and hospitality only added 2,000 jobs. And one of the reasons why the professional and business services only added 2,000, AI is really killing that sector. So uneven economy here now, with education and health services fueling it. not a good sign there, George.
0: And go barbecuing this 4th of July. Thanks, Mitch. An East Orange, New Jersey couple is facing a slew of criminal charges after climbing on top of the Empire State Building while holding a banner reading, "When the power of love beats the love of power, the world knows peace." Following a response by the New York City Police Department, the masked pair, later identified as a Netflix star Angelina Nicola, 33 years old, and Ivan Kuznikov, 32, appeared to take down the banner and climb down from the antenna to a lower platform, where he then appeared to pull an engagement ring out of a backpack, get down on one knee, and propose to her. The couple was taken into custody, charged with burglary, reckless endangerment, criminal mischief, violation of local law, possession of burglar's tools, and criminal tampering and criminal trespass and disorderly contact. Wow. I don't know if it's all worth it. In a moment, Joshua P. Warren joins us. If you get a moment, get up to our website, coasttocoastam.com, and our highlight reel. You'll take a look at Joshua's new wishing machine, which we'll talk about next on Coast to Coast AM.
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0: And welcome back to Coast, George Norrie with you. We've got a great program for you tonight. With us now, Joshua P. Warren, paranormal investigator and a darn good one, and the host of Strange Things on the Coast to Coast AM Paranormal Podcast Network. He co-founded the Wishing Machine Project, which we'll talk about, and he frequently creates metaphysical inventions. His work explores the universal relationship between matter and energy. And we also gave him a haunted doll. Hello, Josh. Welcome back.
1: Well, thank you so much, George. Always great to be with you.
0: How are you feeling these days?
1: Oh, you know what? I just recovered from pneumonia, so I'm even happier to be here talking with you on the radio. I went on a two-week trip down to the border of South America. And I made various stops on the way down there and back. And at some point, I got a bug. And when I returned home here in Las Vegas, I started getting really sick. And then this gradually turned into pneumonia. And, of course, I was just in bed trying to sleep it off, and it kept getting worse and worse. And
0: oh, my God.
1: I woke up one day, and I had that kind of death rattle in my lungs. And I kid you not, I was lying there in bed feeling miserable. And I was wondering whether or not it was time for me to go to urgent care. And then all of a sudden, my house started shaking. There was an earthquake.
0: You got hit with that Vegas earthquake. That's right.
1: It really shook my house. And it was a 4-point something, so not gigantic. But still, I took that as a sign. So I went downstairs to my wife, Lauren. I said, okay, I think I need to go to urgent care. So I went there. They gave me a lot of medications, including some very high doses of powerful antibiotics. And those antibiotics made me sick as a dog. So here I am now feeling even more miserable. I'm back at my house and I'm nauseated. I just want to go back to bed. But fortunately, for those who don't know, I have a workshop and a laboratory here at my house. And I go, you know what? I don't like to talk about medical stuff because I'm not a doctor. I don't give out medical advice. But I had a wishing machine there in the workshop. And I said, you know, I'm going to go in there and tune this thing and see if I can use this to help me recover more quickly. And then I sat down and something happened. A light bulb went off. And at this point, I did something I've never done before. And this is where my bad fortune turned into good fortune.
0: Good.
1: I took all of these different little components that I had around me, because I have a lot of little things I've collected over the years. And I decided that I would try to build my first ever wishing machine on my own from a design that I invented that I've been thinking about for years. And so I sat down and I cobbled together this brand new concept of a wishing machine. Took 35 years of my experience. I pared it right down to the basics. And we can talk a little more later if you like about why I think this works. I set this thing up. I tuned it.
0: And tell us
1: a few
0: about
1: days
0: the,
1: later.
0: Tell us then too, when we get into it, Josh, about the components that you used for this.
1: Yeah, I definitely will. And by the way, I have a bit of an echo on my end, so I don't know if that's something I should bring up to you. But nonetheless, when I took this, oh, yeah, that's better. When I took this machine and I started using it a few days later, I got dressed. I was ready to go out on the town here in Vegas. I went to a movie theater next to a casino, had a great time, walked out of the movie theater, went to the casino, hit a jackpot.
0: Wow.
1: Complete with the tax forms. And I was like, this machine is now working so well for me that it is the only thing I'm using right now. And as you mentioned, anybody listening can go right now to coasttocoastam.com. And you'll see a picture of this machine, as well as a link where you can learn more about it. And here is basically what makes this one different, in my opinion. So, you know, over the years, we've talked a lot about the Brown Mountain Lights, right, George? And the Brown Mountain Lights are they're these strange, anomalous illuminations that appear around this mountain, this low-lying ridge in western North Carolina. These balls of light are floating around, and nobody can explain them. It's been happening for well over 100 years. So my team and I spent many years studying what's called piezoelectricity, and that's the idea that you take some kind of a rock and you apply some stress or some pressure to it, and when you do that, it produces electricity. And so I obtained what's called a piezoelectric disc, and this is a little disc that has a ceramic made into it that's created from silica and various types of clay. When you apply a vibration to this little disc, it produces electricity. As a matter of fact, you can take this little disc and hook it up to just an LED light, and if you just press the disc, it'll light up the LED. And after that, by the way, can you hear me right now, George?
0: Oh, yeah, absolutely.
1: Okay, good. I wanted to make sure. I thought, you know, this is fascinating. This thing takes vibrations and turns them into electromagnetic signals. I'm going to take this and use this as the input plate for my new machine, because a wishing machine has a place where you put your wish into it. So the bottom of this machine has a piezoelectric disc as an input plate. On top of it is a tuner that's made out of a quartz crystal and a magnet. And you know, the whole thing is round. It's small and portable. It's only about 3 inches in diameter. And what you do basically is you take a piece of paper about the size of a sticky note, and you write on that piece of paper your wish. But you start with the words, God, I am. And you do that because that whatever you think God is the thing that created all of this that you and I are experiencing. And I believe that wholeheartedly. You know, the man-made object that's farthest away from Earth right now is the Voyager 1 spacecraft launched by NASA in 1977. And it's billions and billions of miles away from Earth, and it has found absolutely nothing similar to this pale blue dot that you and I are on, not to mention us sitting there watching TV and eating our Doritos and messing around on the internet.
0: They're out there.
1: Well, they must be very, very rare. And so I think something created this magical world that we live in. You start by saying God, by humbling yourself and acknowledging that creative power. And then you say, I am, because you're also acknowledging that you are a part of that creation and that you, therefore, are tapping into that creative power. And once you write God, I am, you write what you want. You can say, God, I am paying my bills this month, or God, I am going to feel better. You know, I put God, I am going to quickly recover from this. You write whatever you want, word it however you like. You put the machine on top of your wish. Now, when you do that, the idea is that theoretically, the vibration from your wish is being transmitted through the piezoelectric disc and turned into some kind of an electromagnetic transmission. I'll tell you more when we come back from the break.
0: You got that right. Joshua P. Warren with us, and we'll come back and talk more about his wishing machine on Coast to Coast AM.
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1: And I wanted to talk to you anyway about the UFO reports, what you think of them.
2: The best thing about it is it's really exciting. We got complete vindication because basically what happened was is the government admitted that we don't know what these spots, these objects, these bright lights are, but basically you can help the government because the thing we're finding out is government's not that bright and they need our help. So that's where Coast to Coast AM comes in and George Norrie comes in. Because you're going to have people on here that will give the government investigators an idea where to look, how to look, and what to look for. So it really does a lot of validation of the history of this show. And this is a huge step forward to getting to the truth because for the first time, we have the U.S. government admitting that there's something to this. Really admitting there's something to this. And that's the big step for all of us.
0: Classic Cuts.
3: Getting musicians to find a song's groove requires the right mindset and the space to stretch out. For John Fogerty, that's just the way he writes. He calls it the key to Creedence Clearwater Revival's Born on the Bayou.
4: I seem to write songs that leave room for a groove so that it's more than just words and melody. There's musicians with a groove. And you don't just get that by plugging in and starting. You have to get, it's like a good pair of Levi's. You just got to kind of settle in there, and everybody knows, well, now it's, we're heading up to the bridge, or we're heading up to the, you know, there was some sort of psyching up involved to get to the peak where we did Born on the Bayou, you know, and that certain groove was hit that time.
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1: It's time to congratulate you for your efforts to get a UFO UAP disclosure. 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
5: That's what you have to do if you're an activist. 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And ultimately, we got disclosure. And you're here to see it, and so am I.
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1: We'll take your calls next hour with the paranormal investigator, Joshua P. Warren. 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

0: And welcome back to Coast, George Norrie with you, along with Joshua P. Warren. Josh, I'm looking at your new wishing machine on the coasttocoastam.com website in the highlight reel. What are those eight little green buttons around it?
1: Well, you know, here's one thing about an effective wishing machine. A wishing machine needs to, at very least, be an extremely effective placebo, because there is something about the idea that these machines are tools that help you tap into your own creative potential that really makes them work. And so having all those little green compasses around the outside, they illustrate for you that there are actual physical forces at work.
0: Are they functional?
1: Well, yeah, they work. As a matter of fact, there's a video there, there's a link also at joshuapwarren.com in the Curiosity Shop, and you can watch this short video where I show you that when you take the tuner, as I call it, it's a floating tuner that's made out of the quartz crystal and the magnet, and you bring it down there to hover over top. It doesn't literally float, but it just sits on top of the disc that has the piezoelectric button, if you will. And then you spin that thing. What you are doing is placing your actual physical bioenergy into this theoretical system. And so what you're doing is you'll see those compasses start moving, which helps you to envision that you're sending these vibrations out. And at the same time, we know that this piezoelectric disc on the bottom is literally also, at very least on a microscopic level, taking those vibrations and sending out some kind of electromagnetic transmission. To me, an effective wishing machine needs to be a combination of something that makes some kind of rational sense to you in terms of engineering, but it also needs to have a psychological impact. Seeing it do something, knowing that you have something physical here that does something, that helps your brain to connect with it, because these are mind-powered machines. And I want to stress that, because, you know, there are people out there who are afraid of things like wishing machines because they've seen, you know, the leprechaun stories where be careful what you wish for. There's always some unexpected price you pay, right? Or, you know, the monkey's paw. There's a new movie out I watched the other day called Obsession, where a guy makes a wish and then it comes true, but not the way he wanted it to. People get afraid of that, but that's all fiction. You see, you are creating the manifestation. The machine is a tool. So if you have positive intentions, then only positive things can happen when you make your wish. And so one of the great things about this device is that traditionally with a radionics machine or wishing machine, you set it up somewhere and you don't touch it. You program it, you tune it, and you just let it do its thing. This is the opposite, because every single day, all the variables of the world are changing. With this machine, you want to touch it as often as possible. You want to spin it as often as possible. You want to adjust that tuner as often as possible. You don't have to think about what you're doing.

0: You just do it. And Mother Nature will determine the position that the crystal and the magnet ends up in, which is also going to help to theoretically tune whatever's happening. Now, let me also stress, nobody knows how these machines work, including me, but they do work. And so what I've done is take what I've learned after all these years and condensed it down into this very simple, affordable, portable device, which is, to me, different than any other type of device that's ever been made. And so, you know, again, it also goes back to this idea that we are creators. You know, I was raised up, I was born and raised in Asheville, North Carolina.
1: Right.
0: And I have a Christian background. The Reverend Billy Graham lived right down the road from me. And in reading the Bible, there are some very interesting parts that a lot of people don't talk about. In the book of Psalm, for example, 82:6, God says to humans, ye are gods. And then later on in the New Testament, Jesus in John 10:34, he quotes that when he's talking to humans. And so there is this concept that's hard for us to wrap our minds around, that to say ye are gods, I interpret that as meaning that we have enormous creative potential that we can tap into, that that we don't understand, and tools help us do that. And it's, and there's nothing wrong with using a tool if you use it only with good intentions. Only good things can happen. And you know, it's like I can walk from here to the next town with the two legs that God gave me in, I don't know, maybe a couple days, or I can get on a bicycle, which is just this machine, and I might be there in a few hours.
1: Or you could be in a car and get there in minutes.
0: Exactly. And, but you know, there's nothing that the bicycle doesn't have any spirit or energy, so to speak. If you're not on it, it doesn't do anything. It just sits there. You can take a wishing machine and put it out in the middle of the desert without any contact with humans. It's not going to do anything.
1: You remember the Twilight Zone?
0: I love that show. Sure. I have the whole set on DVD.
1: Look at season 2, episode 2 when you have time. It's called The Man in the Bottle. It's about a guy, an antique shop owner, who is granted 4 wishes from a genie. So the genie is his wishing machine. But each one comes with a dark twist, teaching him and his wife a lesson about contentment and wishing. His third wish was a disaster. It turned him into, he wished for money and power, and the genie turned him into Adolf Hitler. He had one wish left, and he wished himself to be back to what he was, and he learned his lesson. With your wishing machine, is there any ramification?
0: No, there is no negative ramification. Now, I will be honest with you. You could take this wishing machine, and you could do something negative with it if you chose to do it. So, for example, if you're mad at your neighbor, you could take this and you could make the neighbor have a flat tire or a rainy day on his birthday party, or you know, I mean, you can do that.
1: Or worse, right?
0: Well, I think that you could probably do a lot worse. Yes.
1: What about karma, though? Does it come back and bite you?
0: I believe so. I believe very strongly in karma. The reason I believe in karma is that, well, if you just look at physics, for every action, there's an opposite but equal reaction. And, therefore, it seems to me that if you produce any type of energy in one form or another, it's going to come back to you. And, you know, some people say they believe it comes back sevenfold and all that. I don't know about that. But I definitely do believe in karma. I think it's completely consistent with everything we know about traditional physics. And so that's why it only makes sense for you to use it for positive purposes, because you're just hurting yourself otherwise.
1: How long does it take the machine to work?
0: It depends on the complexity of the situation. So let's say, for example, you want to produce and write and direct a feature film. Well, you're talking about probably including a lot of different lives in that and a lot of different moving parts and a lot of synchronicities, a lot of luck. And so that is going to be something complex, and it varies on a case-per-case basis. And so something like that's going to take longer. I mean, I think a wishing machine will make that process a lot smoother for you. But, you know, in the case of, like, helping myself recover, that just took days. I get emails all the time from people who tell me that they use this type of technology, and I believe it is a technology, in order to do simple things like hit a jackpot or find a parking spot. Or like a guy emailed me tonight and said that he entered a contest and won like several gallons of free ice cream. and that didn't take very long. So it really just depends. But, you know, the great thing about it, however, is that when you use these machines and you have the right attitude, then anything that you want to happen can happen much more quickly, much more efficiently, much more smoothly. And it's one of those things where, you know how sometimes you wake up and things are just going your way and you say, this is a good day.
1: Right.
0: And then sometimes it's the opposite. This just kind of gives you a good day. It helps all those pieces come together for you, and it helps you to create things very quickly. And I think that you have the power to do this without the machine, but the machine is a tool and I use it. You know, it doesn't come natural to me to be Mr. Optimist. A lot of people think that because I'm always talking about being positive. But I was pretty much born a pessimistic person. I don't know why that is. I think a lot of people listening can understand it. I mean, if you're that kind of person.
1: I've never known you to be negative, Josh.
0: Well, and it's because that I started studying how to defeat that, because I didn't want that. I didn't want that for myself. I saw that what I was doing was manifesting negativity by being a pessimist. And so I started trying to help myself, and I started reading books, and I started listening. I mean, we're going way back here. You know, there weren't podcasts around, but I was listening to audiobooks in the shower and when I was driving. And I was watching movies by people like, you know, the guy who did Chicken Soup for the Soul, and, you know, and really started learning that you can change your mind and you can change, therefore, the world that you live in. But there are different tools that can help you. And so that's why I have a positive, rewarding, blessed life right now, is because that I am open-minded. I do have faith. And I do use these tools, and that's why I am very happy to be able to contribute some of these new tools to the rest of the world.
1: When one wishes, where does the wish go in order to be granted?
0: Well, you know, I kind of view our world as a big bubble. And so everything inside of it is sort of connected. It's all within the bubble. It's kind of like air within the bubble. All the air is connected. And whatever you want is out there somewhere. It's floating out there somewhere. It just may not be right there where you are. So I believe that when you send a particular signal out there that targets that thing that you want, that it will trigger that thing and send it straight back to you. I don't think that it's necessarily a wish that's being granted by somebody. However, you can do something very simple to create for yourself what I call a spiritual helper or a minion. And this is something that's listed there on the Coast to Coast AM website. This is something that anybody can do. You can do this tonight if you want to experiment with this. Would you like to know the technique?
1: Absolutely.
0: Well, for one thing, you have to realize that I've seen a lot of evidence to indicate that spiritual beings are absolutely tangible. As a matter of fact, there is a video there at coasttocoastam.com that was given to me by a friend here in Las Vegas named Linda. Her sister Kathy lives in Oklahoma, and this was captured on Kathy's security camera January 1st of 2022, I believe. And I talked to Kathy, and she gave me all the details, and all, and this is legit. She has had some kind of a spiritual entity around her house. It's a long story. I could talk a lot about that. But one of the great things about this video clip is that there was snow on the ground, and this entity was floating around outside of her house, and you can see it actually leave tracks in the snow.
1: That's the video we have up on the website, right?
0: Yeah, it's to me, it's absolutely amazing. It's one of the best, most interesting pieces of possible evidence I've ever seen for spiritual beings making a physical impact on the physical world. I call it ghost footprints, but it's not necessarily a ghost. We don't know what it is. There was a tornado in that neighborhood a few years before that destroyed a lot of houses. I don't know if people died or not. But Kathy says that she's always been one of those people that spirits are kind of drawn to. And if you're especially that type of person, this next exercise might work very well for you. I really used to call it creating a minion. And now you can't really use the word minion too much because everybody just thinks of the cartoon. But minion goes back to a French word, which means a darling or a favorite. So let's say you want to create a spiritual helper for yourself. You have something that you want to accomplish and you feel alone. You feel like you need a friend. Now, granted, they say that, you know, God is always there, but they also say God helps those who help themselves.
1: Correct.
0: So let's say you want to create a spiritual helper for yourself. Here's what you do. You sit down with a piece of paper. Could be any kind of paper. And you imagine that you're going to use your creative power and you're going to give life to a small being, similar to an angel or a fairy or something like that that makes you feel nice and warm and fuzzy. It doesn't have to be like that, but that's how I like to think of it. And you write down one sentence on that piece of paper, and you're writing it to this being that you're about to create. You say, I want you to. So you might write, I want you to help me find a job. I want you to go repair my relationship with this person.
1: And you're saying this to the wishing machine?
0: No, this is the totally separate exercise where you take a piece of paper to create your own little spiritual helper.
1: Let's talk more about it, Josh, when we come back in a moment on Coast to Coast with Joshua P. Warren. And then the phone lines are open for your questions.
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0: the truth out there? Are there forces at work that we can't explain? Hi, I'm George Norrie, and I want to tell you about a fascinating program that was inspired by the late, great Dave Allen. 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
1: Everyone has an opinion, whether it's about your favorite sports team or your new favorite restaurant or your thoughts on things in the news, current events, or that show that everyone seems to be watching. We all have different opinions, and that's great. Wouldn't life be boring if we all thought the same? And when it comes to sharing opinions, social media makes it easy, but it also makes it hard, hard to hold back. All too often, we read something that triggers a response in us, and before you know it, we're adding our 2 cents, and then some. 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Whoa, slow the heck down. Do we really want to pick fights online with strangers? When you read or see something on social media that makes you mad, take a deep breath and keep scrolling. The moment will pass. Your anger is for a second, but your online comment is forever. 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
4: Breaking news this hour from Town Hall. I'm Rich Thomason. Just in time for the July 4th holiday, dangerous heat wave has intensified across a large swath of the East and Midwest as well. Didn't cool down much overnight, and dangerously high temperatures and humidity are in the forecast for today. Iran is warning that oil tankers moving through the Strait of Hormuz must use its approved routes or face a forceful response. Vice President Vance remains optimistic about talks regarding the fate of the strait.
5: Just ensuring that we continue to make the progress on that, and that's what they're focused on. And then, you know, we're worried about the nuclear issue. We're going to start talking about that. So right now the talks are going well. It's still pretty early.
4: After more than 4 years, Russia's war on Ukraine drags on. The BBC's Sarah Rainsford is in the Ukrainian capital.
6: There were loud explosions all through the night here in Kyiv as the center of the city and other sites came under Russian attack. It began with drones, followed by multiple ballistic and cruise missiles as people rushed for underground shelters or metro stations. Our team counted 10 significant strikes in the first couple of hours and saw large fires in several places. A hotel roof was in flames. Kyiv's mayor, Vitaly Klitschko, says an ambulance station was also hit, injuring several medics, and residents were being rescued from damaged buildings.
4: In the small village of Hamden, southeast Ohio, authorities say 16 children from the same family have been rescued after being held in deplorable conditions, confined to a single room over the past 4 years. Their parents and two grandparents charged with felony child endangerment. A daredevil couple has been arrested after scaling the Empire State Building, going to the very top, unfurling a banner about the power of love and peace. On Wall Street this morning, stock futures are mixed. More on these stories at townhall.com.
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4: Officials in Thailand say an 11-year-old boy has crashed a pickup truck into a group of monks on a pilgrimage walk, killing eight. A total of 35 monks were on the pilgrimage earlier today. Five monks were killed at the scene. Three others died at the hospital, according to a local governor. 14 others were hospitalized. Police say the boy is now in custody. The cause of the accident is still under investigation, but authorities say they were told by the monks that they saw the vehicle swerving before it ran off the road and crashed into the group. The Ebola outbreak in eastern Congo has expanded to more than 1,300 confirmed cases and still hasn't peaked. Amid funerals, overwhelmed clinics, and communities struggle with fear and distrust, and life goes on. People gather for World Cup matches, nightlife, and daily routines, but the funeral of a six-month-old baby serves as a grim reminder that Ebola can affect anyone, and the cost of losing focus is high. Townhall.com. The Tennessee State Museum, hoping to bring a beloved attraction back to life.
8: The Tennessee Foxtrot Carousel was the creation of Nashville-born artist Red Grooms, featuring renderings of figures from Tennessee history, including Chet Atkins and Davy Crockett. The downtown Nashville riverfront attraction, beset by financial problems, was dismantled in 2003 and put into storage. Now, museum officials are trying to find partners to help fund the ride's rehabilitation. Jason Walker reporting.
4: New Federal Reserve Chair Kevin Warsh is insisting the central bank will remain independent under his watch while looking to fight inflation. When asked about President Trump's desire for lower rates, Warsh underscores the Fed's independence from day-to-day politics. He took over as Fed chairman from Jerome Powell in late May. More on these stories at townhall.com.
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1: We'll take your calls this hour with Joshua P. Warren, paranormal investigator and host of the Coast to Coast AM paranormal podcast program, Strange Things. 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

0: And welcome back, George Norrie, along with Joshua P. Warren and your phone calls this hour. Joshua, how important with the wishing machine is intention, believing in the wish?
1: Well, it actually is not that important, frankly.
0: Really?
1: Yeah. It's, you know, everybody thinks that it's necessary to have some strong positive belief, but if the machine works, it's going to work regardless of that, meaning that it's going to tap into your subconscious potential. And so I tell people, like, you know, this is not just a matter of positive, creative thinking. And that's why it can work even if you are a pessimist and you don't believe in things. And, you know, before the break, we were talking about this other technique. I better finish it up because I don't want to leave everybody hanging. But if you're going to try to create a spiritual helper, you write down what you want this thing to do for you on a piece of paper. Then you draw a picture of this being. Now, you don't have to be a great artist. You can make this thing look like anything you want. You can make it look like a puppy. You can make it look like a little gremlin if you want to. You can make it look like anything you want. Doesn't matter, again, how well you can draw. After you draw something that looks like this little being that you're trying to manifest, well, next you want to give it a name. Now, you can give this thing any name that you want. It could be something that's nonsense. You can call it Agalagababugu or Abracadabra or whatever you want. Or you can call it Bob.
0: Or Kennedy, the haunted doll, right?
1: Kennedy works. You can call it Freedom if you want to. Whatever represents what you want. So you give it a name. You have a picture of it. You've told it what you want it to do. Now, here's what you do. You light a candle and put next to it. Doesn't matter what color the candle is or any of that. And then you speak to this imaginary being as if it is real. And you say, I am going to now give you life, and I want you to do this for me. And the final step is you go out and you get some kind of a gift that you want to give to show your commitment. So, for example, it should be something that you love. Like, I love beef jerky. Okay. So I might have a nice, you know, beef jerky can be kind of expensive. Go get yourself a nice big bag of expensive beef jerky, something that you would like to have, but no, you're not going to have it. Instead, you're going to put it there in front of your little spiritual helper as a gift, as an offering. You could take a flower that you love and cut it off and lay the flower down there. Take something that actually means something to you and lay it down there as a gift, and then you blow out the candle. You imagine as the smoke drifts away that your spiritual being has now been given life and is going to go out there and do whatever it takes to help you achieve your goal. Leave that gift there for 3 days and then dispose of it. Now, at that point, you have manifested almost something similar to what it's kind of related to, tulpas and golems and egregores and all these kinds of things that listeners may have heard about. But you have created the spiritual helper. And it's going to go out there and help you do whatever you want. And then you can leave it out there forever if you want to. But if you ever reach the point where you decide that you don't want it anymore or the goal has been achieved, then all you do is take the piece of paper, thank once again your little helper, and then just tear the piece of paper in half and put it in the garbage and it dissolves. That is a very simple and powerful technique that anybody can use if you want to have some, again, I call him a minion. That's kind of got a negative connotation nowadays. Also a bit of a comical one, but call it a spiritual helper. That is a very organic technique that you can use. And so you see, George, I look at all kinds of different types of manifestation for different purposes. And, I would use that technique if I had a project I was working on and I wanted this thing to go out and help me make some things happen behind the scenes, open some doors, create some opportunities. But I would use a wishing machine like the one I just invented, this particular model. And I would use that if I were trying to solve a much more tangible, immediate problem that was in front of me. And so you have to kind of you know, use your instinct to determine what's going to be the best route for you.
0: Let's go to the calls for you, Josh. They're lining up. Let's start with Louise in Raleigh, North Carolina. Welcome to the program. Hi, Louise.
2: Hey, how are you?
0: Good. Good to have you with us.
2: Yeah, thanks for having just the calls in general. I'm just literally driving back home, but I was just listening to your station, and I'm really into spiritual realms and just supernatural things. And I'm just curious, honest question. When you say spiritual helper, like I feel like you're obviously, it seems like you're almost like creating your own being, I guess, like like in your home. And just to give you context, I'm a Christian, and like we believe that a helper, like a spiritual helper, we believe in Holy Spirit. And I'm just wondering what's the difference between, is it too hard to believe in the Bible than comparing like doing all this work to create your own spiritual helper? You know what I mean? Like, I don't know if that makes sense or not, but like, is there, what's the difference? What does that look like for you?
0: Do you follow him on that, Josh?
1: Yeah. So Luis, again, I think it goes back to the idea that yes, God and the Holy Spirit may always be there, but God doesn't have to tie your shoes for you. God helps those who help themselves. It's kind of like, you could sit around and not brush your teeth because you say, well, God will take care of my teeth for me, and then your teeth rot out. Yeah. So there are certain things that you can take care of on a more specific, individualized basis. And I believe that, you know, the spirit and the soul that you have is something that can be extended. And that is why, as I said, we are, if there is a creator, and I've said I believe there is, and that creator created us, we are a part of that creator. As I mentioned in the Bible, even God says, if you believe in the Bible, in the Old Testament, ye are gods, talking to humans. Jesus repeats that in the New Testament. We have a creative ability. Now, why would we be given that creative ability if we were not supposed to use it and learn how to use it? So instead of just always sitting back and being unrealistic and saying, I'm going to just lay around in the yard all day and God will take care of everything, you have to do some work yourself sometimes. And I believe this is just another exercise. And actually, it's probably the type of exercise that God would want you to do, because you're learning to become a better creator.
0: Good point. Let's go to Walter, truck driving in Pennsylvania, east of the Rockies. Hey, Walt, go ahead.
3: Hey, George, how you doing?
0: Great.
3: Good. Hey, Josh, I got a question for you now, because now you're talking about creating a spiritual being. It's almost like you're crossing into artificial intelligence, creating some.
1: Yeah, well, you know, Walter, you bring up an excellent point, because you're right. This is actually the way that we can delve into this from a scientific angle, because, you know, these questions start with philosophy and spirituality, and then questions about how we can apply religion and that kind of a framework. And that's interesting for us to sit around a campfire and talk about, or to discuss here late at night on Coast to Coast AM. But the reality is that these people out there, who in many cases are atheists or at very least agnostics, who don't really have any belief necessarily in a spiritual creator, they are doing their own version of it with AI. And this is why we reach this point of confusion about where we draw the line between what is and is not intelligent and what does and does not have a soul. And you've probably seen the news stories about how that some people are now being blackmailed by AI programs.
0: Yeah.
1: And so it makes you wonder, it's a great analogy, Walter, because that is the scientific way of kind of thinking about how the technicians and the engineers are dealing with this. But I understand the pros and cons of AI. I have a bad feeling about AI, just because that it can be hacked. Okay. I believe if you create your own little spiritual helper and send it out there, nobody's going to hack that thing. AI goes into this giant electronic collective system that anybody can access. And that's what worries me about it, that that's literally letting the, you know, opening Pandora's box. And so eventually AI is going to do something, something terrible. I think we all know that. And so that's why maybe we should lean a little bit more onto the old fashioned spiritual techniques of doing things if we can.
0: I think some company executives are now beginning to wonder about AI as well, Josh. They're not so sure anymore, are they?
1: Well, no. And, you know, that's the thing. We have all these fears about natural disasters. And, you know, my great friend, Dr. Bill Forstchen, he comes on this show frequently, and he's always talking about how, you know, one day there's going to be an EMP of some kind that's going to either be natural or artificial and knock out the grid and knock out electronics. And all that stuff is valid. But I think the much more realistic and pressing threat is simple hacking, because there's nothing that a human being can create that another human being can't figure out how to tap into and distort and abuse. And so I think that, you know, anybody who actually understands how technology works can say, if I was able to create this, there's nothing to stop another person from going in there and using it for evil purposes.
0: Let's go to Ruth in Maryland. Welcome. Hi, Ruthie.
4: Oh, hi, George and Joshua. Thank you for taking my call. And Joshua, I have a question about the dolls. First of all, the spiritual helpers that you're talking about, actually I was doing the steps as you were talking. Could you use a doll for that? I just recently bought a doll last week, a little rag doll. It's actually the black, not black Madonna, the African Madonna from Rwanda when they saw the vision of Mary over there during the wars in the 80s, 1980s. And and I also wanted to ask you, if your doll Kennedy, have you ever tried to get him blessed? Maybe there is a spirit that is trapped inside of him. And have you ever tried to get him blessed or cleared? Maybe you don't want to. Maybe you want to keep him the way he is. But I remember I used to work for a scientist that had a 6-foot pendulum. And one time I touched the top of the pendulum. It was made up of magnets. And a spirit actually came out the top of the pendulum. So I think when I touched it, it like released it. But anyway, thank you, Josh.
0: Was Kennedy ever blessed, Josh?
1: Well, you know, Ruth, that's a great question. First off, yes, I believe that you could, in lieu of a drawing, use a doll as well. As a matter of fact, I've never actually tried that, but it might work even better because we have a little three-dimensional figure here. I think you would still, however, imagine at some point the spirit being able to travel from the doll to go out and help you. I have never had Kennedy blessed. I have a number of dolls that are possessed, shall we say, and that doesn't necessarily mean it's bad. I do have some that may be cursed in storage. I don't keep them in my house. But I've studied them quite a bit, and I'm a big believer in the fact that dolls can take on a spirit. I don't know why. I guess the main reason I have not had Kennedy, the doll I got from George and Tom blessed, is because, as you said, Ruth, I'm still kind of studying him as is and collecting data, and I don't want to really like interfere with that too much. But George, I've got a brand new doll story for you that goes back to about a month ago. Would you like to hear it?
0: Let's do it. Sure.
1: Okay. So when I was on my trip, and this may or may not have something to do with me having some bad luck after my trip. I don't know. At one point during my trip, my wife and I stopped in Texas for a while to visit with in-laws and some friends there. And at one point, I discovered this small shop that sells all kinds of esoteric and occult things. And I went into this shop, and I was very impressed by the collection. It was really strange because at first it just looked like a house in a neighborhood. It didn't even look like a store. So we walked into this first room, And the first thing I saw was this big, impressive, full-bodied, taxidermied black goat that was sort of mounted in a position where it seemed to almost be kind of hovering in the air, coming off of a counter. And underneath it was a pig doll. This is like a 2-foot-tall doll of a pig. It looked like a kind of a clay head. It actually looked like wood at first, with a kind of a soft, movable body, wearing a black Victorian dress, like a mourning dress.
0: Weird.
1: And I mentioned this immediately to Lauren because we have a little chihuahua named Dolly, and we affectionately call her Piglet because she has an insatiable appetite and she grunts like a pig. So I mentioned, like, oh, we should get that little pig doll as a, you know, a little voodoo doll for Dolly or whatever. And we laughed it off. So after we were done looking around and shopping for a little bit, 30 minutes later, we walked to the front counter there. And I just so happened to walk up as one employee was saying to the other, that pig doll moved again.
0: Uh-oh.
1: And so the lady behind the person behind the register said, oh, are you kidding me? And there she's like, and the other person said, yeah, it was in the back room before. And then it somehow ended up in the front room. We don't know how that happened. And now it was over in this position earlier today. And now it's in that position. And they had no idea who I was. I did not tell them anything about myself at all. I just said, hey, I'm here visiting in-laws, blah, blah, blah. And so that was really weird for me to walk into the middle of this conversation. So I said, you got a haunted doll? That doll's haunted? So they start telling me all these stories. As the person behind the counter is telling me the story, the front door of the shop swung open and started banging on the wall.
0: With nobody there, right?
1: No. They started freaking out. They said that had never happened before. So I got them to tell me the history of this pig doll on a little audio recorder, which I played this audio on my Strange Things podcast.
0: Yeah, you did.
1: And I bought this doll. After that, Lauren and I went to go have dinner. And we were at the restaurant. This is like an hour later. I got an email from one of the people working at the shop. Mr. Warren, just want to let you know, as soon as you took that doll out of here, everything hit the fan. There were video clips attached showing all of these little electric candles that they had hanging from the ceiling. But there were no batteries in them, and they were all in the off position. But they all started lighting up and blinking without any power source.
0: They were working. Wow.
1: And the employee said, there was a shift in the energy when you took that doll. And that doll is sitting next to Kennedy right now at my house, George.
0: Creepy times, Josh. We'll come back and take final calls with Joshua P. Warren in just a moment on Coast to Coast AM.
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1: And I wanted to talk to you anyway about the UFO reports, what you think of them.
2: The best thing about it is it's really exciting. We got complete vindication because basically what happened was is the government admitted that we don't know what these spots, these objects, these bright lights are, but basically you can help the government because the thing we're finding out is government's not that bright and they need our help. So that's where Coast to Coast AM comes in and George Norrie comes in. Because you're going to have people on here that will give the government investigators an idea where to look, how to look, and what to look for. So it really does a lot of validation of the history of this show, and this is a huge step forward to getting to the truth, because for the first time, we have the U.S. government admitting that there's something to this, really admitting there's something to this, and that's the big step for all of us.
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1: It's time to congratulate you for your efforts to get UFO UAP disclosure. 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
4: 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And ultimately, we got disclosure. And you're here to see it, and so am I.
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1: And we'll be back to take final calls with Joshua P. Warren in just a moment here on Coast to Coast. Next hour, Ross Allison and June Nixon join us to talk about hauntings, so be part of the program. This is Wednesday, so for you Coast Insiders, you get two more programs from the traditional Art Bell Vault.
2: Yes, you sure do. We dug deep in the vault. There's over 500 programs in there. We pulled out two, one from 2004. Art spoke to physicist Russell Targ about the history, practice, and potentials of remote viewing. And then we have a show from 2006. Art's guest was author and space historian Robert Zimmerman as they discuss space-related issues. We really encourage you to check this out. It's classic audio. It's available to Coast Insiders. It's very easy, and you need to become an insider.
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1: 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Right at the top of the homepage, it says Insider. 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

0: And welcome back, George Norrie, along with Joshua P. Warren, as we talk about his paranormal life. Josh, of all the places you've investigated, which is your favorite?
1: Oh, boy, that's a good one. Oh, by the way, before I forget, when Ross Allison comes on next, ask him, say, Joshua said to ask you about your lizard tail.
0: Lizard tail.
1: Your lizard tail. Yeah, he'll know what that means, I think.
0: T-A-L-E or T-A-I-L?
1: T-A-I-L.
0: All right.
1: You know, for me, and I've been very fortunate. I've been able to travel to some of my dream locations. You know, I've stood on top of ancient pyramids and I investigated the Tower of London, but there was nothing to me quite like my Transylvania trip in Romania. And, you know, that was one of those where, they had just started opening up Transylvania for that type of tourism. And so I put a group together. I teamed up with Dave Schrader and, I said, you know, let's put a group together and go to all of the hot spots associated with Vlad the Impaler. And the weather was absolutely perfect. The place looked exactly like it looks in the horror movies. And, it could not have gone better, but, you know, there, I could tell you stories all night long about things that happened there, but there was one castle in particular where I sealed myself into a room and I made sure that there was no one else around. And at one point I had what we in paranormal investigation call a laser grid. So basically you have a laser pointer that's got a filter on it and it turns that laser into 1,000 pinpoints of light and they're all shooting across the room from one side to another. And so if you were to, say, blow a puff of smoke from a cigarette, then all of a sudden that would show up like you wouldn't believe because you'd see it kind of breaking through those beams as it floats across the room. So it creates a very sensitive environment. And I was sitting in this room by myself, and this is a room that's, I don't even know how old this room was, hundreds and hundreds of years old.
2: Oh.
1: And a massive room. And sure enough, I looked up. And I thought someone had snuck into the room because a person, what looked to me to be the form of what looked to me to be a man, just passed right from one side of the room to the other.
0: Did it look physical or did it look ghostly?
1: It was a black form and I thought it was physical at first. I mean, that's why I thought it was a person that had come in there.

0: And I turned on my, I had, of course, a flashlight next to me, and I turned the flashlight on. There was nobody there. And I actually saw, that's the closest I've ever come in my life to seeing a full-bodied apparition, was seeing that dark, probably, you know, 5.5, 6 foot tall figure that, again, I perceived to be a man for whatever reason.
1: Would you call it a shadow person?
0: Well, yeah, that would be accurate. But, you know, but this is a little different because a lot of times the shadow people talk about are kind of seen in the peripheral vision, kind of flitting about. This was something that was tangible enough to interrupt the laser beams. And that's one of those times in my life when I would give anything to have a time machine to go back and record that. But frankly, at that time, the camera technology we had was not even good enough, I don't think, to really pick up something like that. Now it is. But I got to see that with my own two eyes, and I've seen a lot of spooky things, but that has got to be right up there near the top.
1: Sounds good. Let's go back to the calls. West of the Rockies, Jessica's with us in Salt Lake City, Utah. Hi, Jessica.
2: Hi, George, Joshua. Thank you so very much for taking my call. Just had a quick question for Joshua. As far as the wishing machine, So I'm not even, like, this is the first I've heard about this, but I also am a strong believer in karma. You know, I've been a huge follower coast to coast for the last 12 years, and so I've tried remote viewing, and I've tried just different types of meditation techniques. I was wondering if the wishing machine, if there's ever been any accounts of people being able to connect with past loved ones who, you know, like, you know, maybe whether it be through, like, dreams or stuff like that. I know that, I don't know if that's possible, but it didn't hurt to ask.
1: Can
2: it
1: be a communication tool, Josh?
0: Yes, Jessica, you're absolutely on the right track. I get so many emails every year from people telling me stories about using the wishing machine for just that purpose. And what you would do is take, well, let's say like the machine, the version that I just invented that's there at coasttocoastam.com or joshuapwarren.com. What you would do is you would write your intention on that piece of paper, but then it would also be helpful to have something that remind you of the person you want to connect with. So what I mean is you could have obviously a photograph of that person or something that belonged to that person that is meaningful. Something, anything that you have that gives you a more vivid recollection of that individual. You put that on the machine. You ask for that contact. You ask for that communication, and then you tune it. Now from there, the question becomes, how does the communication occur? Well, there are many different ways. Dreams are definitely a strong one, and that has happened. I think anybody who's lost a loved one probably at some point has possibly felt that, you know, they've come back in a dream and have a message. But I find that we don't have that telephone yet that Thomas Edison was trying to create that we could pick up and talk to the other side, but oftentimes, in my opinion, spirits communicate with us via synchronicity, that spirits may not necessarily have the ability to manifest and speak English and then vanish like we see in literature and the movies. But there are things that can be done in order to indicate that the person is there and is with you. And you are basically a pattern of energy. And when you die, that doesn't change. You're still a pattern of energy, but you're in a different form. And an example of this would be recently I was on Coast to Coast AM talking with George about a man named Jeff Wilson, who was a friend of mine who was a big fan of this show. And Jeff was a hobbyist who liked to go out and build model UFOs. And his specialty was the big black triangular UFOs. And he was the best at it. And I'm talking, these things would fly. And I mean, that was his thing. he was the champion at a contest that I held for many years to do just that. And he contacted me and told me that he was dying of cancer. And we said our goodbyes. And then right after his wife texted me and said that he had passed, it was a Friday, and I got online to promote my podcast that day, because every Friday, my podcast, Strange Things, comes out here. If you go to coasttocoastam.com, you'll see at the top where it says podcast there, and you can click that, and you'll find the Paranormal Podcast Network. I go there to promote it, and I went to my X account, formerly Twitter, to promote it, and much to my surprise, somebody there at Coast to Coast AM, I don't know who, somebody who manages digital promotions, had put up a promo for that day saying, oh, don't forget to tune into the Paranormal Podcast Network. And the illustration this person had picked just so happened to be the silhouette of a man. We're seeing him from behind, standing on this lonesome vista, and he's looking in the distance at a huge black triangular UFO, exactly the kind that Jeff Wilson used to create. And this was minutes after his wife told me he had passed. I got goosebumps, and I knew that was Jeff indicating right there to me and everybody else that he was still with us from the other side.
1: Let's go to Joe, Monterey, California. Welcome. Go ahead, Joe.
3: Thank you for taking my call, George.
1: You got it.
3: Well, I'd like to ask Joshua, when dealing with any of these fairies, and there's a whole big hierarchy there, did you ever challenge them in the name of Lord Jesus Christ? Because if you don't, and ask them if they, and who do you serve, they will lie to you. And sometimes we get imposters on the astral plane.
1: What do you think of that, Josh?
0: All right, so, Joe, you're sort of implying that I have had encounters with fairies that are running around out there that might be somehow deceiving me. That's not what I'm talking about. I've never encountered anything out in my travels and my investigations that I believe is something like a fairy. I'm not saying they're not out there. What I'm saying is that when you do this exercise that I was describing, where you're trying to manifest a spiritual helper, that spiritual helper can be anything that you want it to be, but it is an extension of yourself, of your imagination, of your wishes, of your desires. You're taking a little bit of your life force, and you are turning it into the idea of an extension of yourself that has some independence that might be able to go out there and do things for you on your behalf when you're sleeping. Because, hey, we're all busy. We're all distracted. You know, and there, it's nice to think that you might have a spiritual helper that can go out there and work on your behalf from time to time when you're tied up doing other things. You're doing your taxes or whatever, and you don't have time to worry about it. And so we create these beings, and I use the words fairy or angels only symbolically. They can only be what you give them. They can only be what you want them to be. So as long as your intentions are good, there's no harm there. There's no way that anything is going to come in and deceive you or manipulate you, because you're the one who's in control.
1: Next up, east of the Rockies, Jeff is with us in Michigan. Hey, Jeffrey, go ahead.
4: Yes. Hi, Mr. Warren.
1: Yep.
4: Was wondering if
1: you're breaking up, my friend. I'm sorry. Check your phone line. Let's go to George in Detroit. Hey, George, go ahead.
5: Hi, how are you?
1: Okay.
5: What I'm wishing for is, if you have it, I think you have everything, is wisdom.
1: Explain.
0: I'm sorry, what was that?
5: Wisdom.
1: What about that?
5: I would wish for
0: wisdom. Sure. I mean, you know, you can wish for anything. You know, wisdom is particularly powerful because, going back to the Bible, it reminds me of the story of Solomon, where, you know, he could have asked for all kinds of great superficial and materialistic things, but he basically wanted wisdom. And so that was the smart thing to do, because that allowed him to gain those other materialistic things until he became corrupted by them. But yes, you know, wisdom, however, here's the thing. If you're going to ask for wisdom, then you have to also figure out what that means to you. Because you can ask for wisdom and you can write that on a piece of paper and that will take you so far. But it might do you better if you also have an example of wisdom in mind. So one person, I don't know if you would consider Albert Einstein to be a wise person. Maybe, you know, just because you're intelligent doesn't necessarily mean you're wise. But I would say take something that symbolizes wisdom to you. Take something that you want to attain. Take a model of this thing. That's what we call often a witness or a sample in radionics and psionics. Take something that represents what you feel is wisdom, your role model for that. Take a picture of that and put it on that input plate, or put it under the input plate if you're using the Joshua P. Warren wishing machine. And then that is how you achieve abstract concepts like that.
1: Josh, since you've been doing this, what has been the most satisfying thing you've ever done? 30 seconds.
0: The most satisfying thing I've ever done is to help other people. And because, you know, when you help other people, I don't care if you're helping them. And again, I hate to talk about health, but you're helping them with their health or their finances. When you do that, it's good for all of us.
1: Joshua P. Warren, his website is linked up at coasttocoastam.com. He hosts the Paranormal Podcast Network program Strange Things that you can hear on Fridays, and then you can hear him anytime after that, as he's always there. Up next, Ross Allison, Drew Nixon join us. 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

0: Hi, registered pharmacist Ben Fuchs here. I've been studying healthy bodies for 35 years, and what I've got to tell you may shock and surprise you, but if you listen up, it may change your life.
1: Astaxanthin is amazing stuff. It's technically called a carotenoid, like beta-carotene type of substance. It's found in seafood. It's found in algae. You know how a salmon has that kind of pink color? That's astaxanthin. Astaxanthin is red. Sometimes they'll stick a synthetic astaxanthin in farmed salmon. Farmed salmon doesn't have as much of that antioxidant content as ocean seafood does. So they'll actually use astaxanthin as a cosmetic kind of ingredient. Astaxanthin is also the active ingredient in krill oil. Krill oil is some neat stuff. It's a little pricey. You only get it in capsules, so you don't really get the big doses of omega-3s that you would in ordinary fish oil. In any case, krill oil is really interesting stuff because the krill molecule actually has some astaxanthin in it. Astaxanthin is really important for protecting you from the sun. It's anti-aging. It's got cardiovascular benefits. It can improve blood fats. The benefits are just tremendous, but it is just one of 800 different carotenoid substances. As important as it is, I don't know if I'd be supplementing with astaxanthin. You're probably best off getting your astaxanthin in foods like algae, especially seaweed. Algae, fucoidin will get you some astaxanthin. There's more important things to take, in my opinion. I mean, it's not going to hurt you, certainly. Nobody really knows how much you need. Astaxanthin is important stuff, yes, but it's only one of, as I say, 800 different carotenoids, 700 or 800 different carotenoids. As important as it is, I don't want to marginalize its importance, but it is only one of a bunch of carotenoid substances, and you need them all. In my opinion, the best way to get your astaxanthin is salmon.
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3: Breaking news this hour from Town Hall. I'm Rich Thomason. From the Midwest to the East, one of the worst heat waves in years has settled in. Dangerously high heat and humidity levels. People are being urged to exercise extreme caution, including during Independence Day celebrations. Their parents and two grandparents are under arrest after 16 children were rescued from horrific conditions in a small house, village of Hamden, southeast Ohio.
4: This is an intra-family situation. This is not human trafficking. There is nothing to put our other children at risk. This has clearly involved a multi-generational family in a very limited situation.
3: Benton County Prosecutor William Archer says parents, grandparents charged with felony child endangerment. A couple, a man and a woman, are under arrest. New York police say they climbed to the very top of the Empire State Building and unfurled a banner. Iran threatens a forceful response to any oil tanker not using its approved routes through the Strait of Hormuz. Mediating U.S.-Iran talks, Qatar is reporting some progress.
5: The plan is to continue discussions after the funeral of Iran's previous supreme leader. That funeral is set to start on Saturday. The discussions focus on ending the war and resolving issues over the Strait of Hormuz. Iran insists on controlling shipping routes and charging fees.
3: Correspondent Andrew Stewart. At least 17 civilians are dead, hundreds injured. Russian drone and missile strike on Ukraine's capital Kiev overnight. After 5 days, earthquake survivors still being rescued from beneath mountains of debris in Venezuela. At the World Cup, the U.S. has whipped Bosnia 2-0, advancing to the round of 16. The Americans keeping their World Cup dreams alive. On Wall Street, Dow futures up 79 points, NASDAQ futures down 113. More on these stories, townhall.com.
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3: By most accounts, a dire humanitarian situation in Gaza is only growing worse.
7: Among the patients Gaza is struggling to treat are teenage amputees injured in the war, long-term cancer patients, and those needing specialist surgery. Many have been waiting months for treatment abroad. The World Health Organization says host countries often have specific criteria, with some only taking children, others only patients needing shorter treatments. Patients must also pass multiple security checks, including from Israel, before they can leave Gaza.
3: That's the BBC's Lucy Williamson. The conflict in Gaza has reached day 1,000 since a deadly Hamas-led attack on Israel that triggered the war. Canada set to compete in the Eurovision Song Contest for the first time next year. European Broadcasting Union and Canadian broadcaster CBC announcing Canada will join the contest. Townhall.com. Texas Governor Greg Abbott wants to block new data centers in rural parts of the state.
8: Abbott made the remarks during a campaign stop in East Texas on Tuesday. He added that this issue dovetails right into fighting for East Texas values. Abbott's push for a prohibition in rural neighborhoods appears to go further than a sweeping regulatory framework he unveiled earlier this month, which called for data centers to add new power generation for the grid, pay for their own infrastructure costs, reuse their own water, and implement measures such as setbacks, among other proposals aimed at limiting the impact on residential communities. Keith Peters, Washington.
3: The state of New Jersey is set to charge companies whose workers have Medicaid health coverage. Meanwhile, in California, lawmakers there are calling on their state to come up with a plan for doing the very same thing next year. More on these stories, townhall.com.
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1: What a great night tonight. Ross Allison with us, June Nixon. We're going ghost hunting when we come right back on Coast to Coast AM.
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0: And welcome back to Coast, George Norrie with you. Two special guests for you tonight. Let me introduce, first of all, Ross Allison. He's been investigating the paranormal for more than 35 years, has launched the oldest ghost hunting group in Northwest, known as the Advanced Ghost Hunters of Seattle-Tacoma. He has also been lecturing for colleges, universities around the world for more than 20 years, teaching thousands of students the oddities of the paranormal world. Ross, welcome to the program.
1: Well, thanks for having me back.
0: And Joshua P. Warren wanted to know about your lizard tail, but we'll talk about that later, right?
2: You bet.
0: And then June Antoinette Nixon is with us, the Vice President and Client Coordinator of the Advanced Ghost Hunters of Seattle-Tacoma, the Northwest's oldest operating paranormal team. She has been offering her services to that organization for more than 10 years and well over 20 years being involved in the paranormal community. She has also lectured on the topics of the paranormal for various conferences, public libraries, and other social events. Hey, June, welcome.
3: Hi, thanks for having me.
0: I'm looking forward to this. How did you two get involved in ghost hunting? Ross, you go first.
2: Well, I've always been fascinated with ghosts. Ever since growing up, my mother loved telling me and my little sister's ghost stories. And so for me, it was just this fascination. Do ghosts really exist? Do people really experience that? So that's really my first step forward into getting involved into the paranormal, you know, reading every books, watching every television show and movie that had to do with ghosts.
0: How about you, June?
3: Well, I kind of got into it wanting to prove that it wasn't real. I thought I had so many people that I lost in my life and they never came to visit me, so it just can't be real. So one of my objectives was to take classes and educate myself and then, you know, just prove it was all hogwash. And of course, once I got into it, I realized, I think there are some things that I can't answer. There's some questions I can't answer. So that's kind of just how I got into it. I just wanted to prove it was all fake.
0: As we get into this discussion, both of you feel free to jump in at any time. Don't wait for me to ask you a question or so. Ross, when did you meet June? How did that happen?
2: Actually, I was invited to her, radio show. She was doing a podcast. Mm-hmm. And, her co-host, basically had asked if I would do the show, and she was, you know, also hosting the show as well. And she probably was not happy to have me on the show because at that time she had a lot of big names going on her show. And
3: I was like, oh, who is Ross Allison? Come on.
2: And so I proved my worth by being on the show. She knew I knew what I was talking about and was able to hold a candle to everybody else that she's had on the show.
0: Did you love?
3: Definitely.
0: You love the way you did his show, June?
3: Oh yeah, he was awesome. He answered all the questions and he made a lot of sense. You know, a lot more sense than some of the people we had on the show. And, you know. Not a lot of ego, everything. He was just really a cool, down-to-earth person. I was like, you know, I think I'd like to get to know this person.
0: And you both were interested in the paranormal way before you met each other, right?
3: Right.
2: Oh, yeah. Oh, yeah. In fact, she was dealing with a team that the team lead actually just did not know how to say no to people. And so when they would do investigations, they had like, you know, 50, 60 people on the investigation. And it was so hard for her to corral all these people. And yeah. So she told me, she's like, Ross, you need to talk to him and please, please, you know, get him to understand the importance of having a controlled environment. And so, you know, that's really what got us talking. And I decided to invite her to some of my investigations to show her how I, you know, do an investigation. And it just kind of went off from there.
3: Exactly.
0: What got you into this, June?
3: Oh, just I've always had a fascination. When I was little, I had my grandfather die in front of me when I was about 5 years old. And I thought, you know, where does he go? You know, I've heard a lot of stories that if someone has childhood trauma like that, especially death at that early of an age or 4 or 5 years old, that sometimes you could be a little more preoccupied with paranormal. So I think that that's what happened to me.
0: And Ross, tell us about the Advanced Ghost Hunters of Seattle-Tacoma. Tell us about the organization.
2: Well, I started the group before ghost hunting was the big fad that it's become. I wanted to really pursue it after living in California for quite some time. I was living in the Bay Area and had the opportunity to work with, you know, some of the big names down there like Lloyd Auerbach. And I actually wanted to continue that when I moved back to Washington. But unfortunately, you know, ghost hunting was not the big thing. And so I just decided that I was going to start my own group. And so it was the year 2000, and I had posted flyers all over and said, hey, if there's other like-minded people that want to pursue the paranormal, let me know. And it became a huge phenomenon. I mean, we were over 100 members. Wow. With, you know, like 60, 70 people showing up to meetings every day. Now, it's kind of died off since then. It's not as crazy as it was back then, but we're still going strong doing the investigating.
0: Are most of the members, did they have a personal experience?
2: Oh, yeah. In fact, that's what I was so jealous of, is, you know, I was very fascinated with ghosts due to all the stories and, you know, shows that I've watched. I never had those experiences. So I was kind of the odd man out back in those days, because most people in the field had had those experiences, and that's what got them enticed with the paranormal. So for me, I was just envious of all those individuals until I started doing my own investigations, and then you get your own personal experiences as well.
0: How about you, June? What happened with you?
3: You know, that's probably the same thing. You know, I never had these experiences when I was young, and being a skeptic, a skeptic really cannot believe in the paranormal, and they cannot believe what other people say until they have that experience themselves. And that's what happened to me. You know, it's like I experienced something that I could not explain. And let's just say that happened, you know, quite a few times. And I was like, oh, my gosh, there must be something out there because I can't explain this.
0: Now, as the client coordinator for the Advanced Ghost Hunters, what does that mean? What do you do?
3: Well, it means that I talk to a lot of people that want us to do investigations. I kind of field the calls, too. You know, we've had some amazing people that have gotten in touch with us that are so grounded and down to earth. And usually you kind of know something when all of a sudden they say, okay, you're not going to believe this, but this happened to me. Or, you know, you're going to think I'm crazy, but this happened to me. And usually those are the people that are the most grounded. You know, we have had some calls about a woman that lost her goldfish, and Bubbles the goldfish was haunting her, and she couldn't sleep at night because, you know, bloop, bloop, bloop, bloop all night going past. And we've had, you know, other people that have experience some things, but you just kind of are a little wary about some people.
0: What in the world?
2: It's a great way to screen the calls where, you know, don't call us, we'll call you type of situation.
3: Yes.
0: What in the world would make goldfish haunted?
3: I don't know. But, you know, you try to keep a straight face. But I think a lot of people want you to just listen to their stories. And, you know, I'm a good listener, and I make sure that, you know, I listen to them and give the benefit of the doubt. And some people, though, when they start talking about how all of a sudden they went up to this room and went into this room and the rocking chair was rocking and their little girl was talking to their friend Jody, and all of a sudden she looked out the window and there were these red glowing pig eyes staring back at him, and I was like, you know, that's the Amityville Horror. And sometimes I think people mix up their experiences with some movies, and you just have to really, you know, kind of listen to them. And
2: yeah, it's dealing with mental health as well.
3: Yeah,
2: you know, you sure find that you end up being a counselor in, yeah, some situations.
0: Some people can have a very difficult time with this, don't they?
3: Oh yeah. Very difficult.
2: And it's tough, too, because, you know, we get situations where I've had to debunk situations because we had a case where an elderly woman and her grandson were claiming that they were experiencing this, you know, phenomenal stuff happening in their home. Stuff that's like too good to be true type of stories. And when we were investigating, we were finding out that they were faking a lot of the stuff, just because they wanted to get out of their lease. And they thought if they were able to convince people the place was haunted, they could get out of their lease. And that was a situation where it's like, I'm sorry, we're not going to lie for you. This place isn't haunted.
0: And they needed some pros to put a rubber stamp on that, right?
2: Exactly.
3: Right.
0: Crazy times. Now, how did you get involved, both of you, in investigating haunted castles?
2: Oh, my gosh. I guess I'm the one to blame for that, as I've been traveling for quite some time now, and I've always made it a personal goal to see two new countries every year. And I have been traveling quite a bit by myself, and having these amazing experiences. And every time I tried to get people involved, they would always back out at the last minute. And it was just a situation where it's like, I'm not going to cancel my trip because no one else is going. I'm still going to go on these trips. And as I was having these amazing experiences, I started telling June some of the stories of some of the places I visited. And so her thing was, she was terrified of flying. So I had to get her over that first.
3: Yes, lots of calming drugs to get me on the plane in the first place. But, you know, most of my ancestors are from London and Scotland and Ireland, and I wanted to see those places before I died. And, you know, that was the pull for that was stronger. And, of course, you know, anything, that history there is incredible.
0: What do you think, Ross, a ghost is?
2: Well, that's still a question that we don't have all the answers to. I think there's a lot of great theories out there as to what could be happening. You know, the most common is the belief that it is the spirit of the individual that has passed on. But, you know, we're still trying to find evidence to validate those encounters. So for me, I think there's still more questions than there are answers. I would like to believe that we have this ability to carry on even after our body has passed. That would be amazing. But still, the information that we receive from the other side is very limited. You know, for us to think that, you know, why can't we talk to our loved ones that have passed on? I was very close to my great-grandmother, and I have yet to have that experience where I know she's out there trying to talk to me. So I'm not sure exactly what it is. I'm hoping that as I continue my investigations and applying more science to my approach, that we'll have a better understanding of what a ghost really is.
0: How about you, Joan? What do you think, June, it is?
3: Oh, you know, it's so hard to say. It's like energy and you know, it's like a lot of residual. I think, you know, maybe about 80% of hauntings is residual, where it's kind of like a tape player being played over and over and something repeats itself, in the same pattern, or something violent happened and it repeats, or, you know, things like that. It's almost like, you know, it's in the air. But I don't know. It is hard to say. And I think people who say they know exactly what a ghost is, you know, well, more power to them. But I don't think, you know, anybody really has the answers, but I say it's energy. You know,
2: I have to say, knowing you as long as I have and investigating with you as well, you know, yes, June does say that she's a skeptic in most cases, but I've witnessed her have some experience that you can't explain, where it wasn't residual or it seemed to be intelligent. And for me, it's like I'm constantly asking her myself, you know, how do you feel about that now that you've had this experience? And she's always come back that it's like, yeah, there's more, you know, I'm more intrigued with this I don't have the answers that I want, but you know, it is fascinating when she does have those unique experiences that she can't explain.
0: Is there a location, Ross or June, that you would not want to go back to?
2: That's one thing that I always find that's funny. I'm a ghost hunter, you know. I'm trying to investigate the paranormal. Why would I want to put myself in a situation where I'm limiting myself to have these experiences? Yes, I've had some negative encounters. Nothing that I felt like my life was threatened. But there are some situations where I would not want to go back by myself, but I would definitely go back. I want that data. I want those experiences. I want to be able to collect that and report back to the public and say, hey, this is something interesting. What do you think?
3: Exactly. That's exactly what I think. I can't imagine not being able to are not wanting to return to a place. The only time I don't think I would want to return is if there are lots of critters running around, little rats and mice and even Preston Castle in Ione, California. It's like it was infested with bats. But it was still an incredible place and we got some great EVPs there. Yeah, there isn't really a place I wouldn't want to go back to unless it was really dangerous. I'm more afraid of the living than I am the dead, let's just say.
0: Well, I don't blame you. So, Ross, what is this lizard tail that Joshua P. Warren was talking about?
2: Oh, my God. When we did that live show, when I was on your live show, of course, he's got this tail that he likes to wear every so often for giggles. and he actually gave it to me after that show.
0: Oh, he did?
2: Yes. So it's a treasured item that
3: you've never worn it for me.
2: I'm sorry, June.
0: only on Friday night.
2: Oh, yes.
3: Only
2: he can wear that tail and get away with it. That's what it is. I can't carry that on.
0: Now, where did demonic ghosts or spirits fit into the picture here? June, you go first.
3: Well, you know, we don't really put a lot of emphasis on demons. That's more of a religious thing. But, I mean, I personally believe there's a lot of evil out there. I also believe that if a person is really evil or a jerk in life, that when they die, they're probably going to be evil or a jerk in death. I do believe that there are some strong... There is some strong evil out there, but, we don't really put a lot of emphasis on demons.
2: Well, I think a lot of it is when you're trying to be scientific in your approach, you can't be biased. And when you're labeling something a demon, obviously you're applying some sort of religious belief because that's where a lot of that comes from. So yes, as I've stated, there are some negative energies out there. And so I don't use the term demon when investigating. I will say, yes, there is something negative here. And I have experienced, you know, a handful of those experiences myself, but, it's really hard to say, yes, this is demonic, you know, cause I think it's kind of interesting cause I talk about this on my lecture tour. Because most media likes to focus on demons. It seems like most ghost hunting shows that everything ends up being a demon.
0: Right.
2: You know, how did they, you know, get through this investigation alive? They barely made it because something was out to kill them every time. And I always find that, you know, especially when it comes to the technology that most ghost hunters are dependent on, you know, like, you know, obviouses or ghost boxes. They always ask, you know, is there a demon in the room? And it always responds, yes, there's a demon here, or it'll say demon. And as we know, demons are to manipulate the living into committing sin. So they're not going to let you know that they're in the room. They'll pretend to be your Aunt Sally or your, you know, brother, you know, Michael.
0: Let's talk more about your ghost hunting experience when we come back with our special guests, Ross Allison, June Nixon, right here on Coast to Coast AM.
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1: And I wanted to talk to you anyway about the UFO reports, what you think of them.
2: The best thing about it is it's really exciting. We got complete vindication because basically what happened was is the government admitted that we don't know what these spots, these objects, these bright lights are, but basically you can help the government because the thing we're finding out is government's not that bright and they need our help. So that's where Coast to Coast AM comes in and George Norrie comes in. Because you're going to have people on here that will give the government investigators an idea where to look, how to look, and what to look for. So it really does a lot of validation of the history of this show, and this is a huge step forward to getting to the truth, because for the first time, we have the U.S. government admitting that there's something to this, really admitting there's something to this, and that's the big step for all of us.
3: Hello, everybody. 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
4: 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And ultimately, we got disclosure. And you're here to see it, and so am I.
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7: Yes, it is. 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
9: My name is Whitney Allen, and I'm a widow. My husband, Ryan, died. We never thought we'd ever have to use life insurance, but the unexpected happened. With Ethos, signing up was fast and 100%.

0: is linked up at coasttocoastam.com. We're talking about ghosts and hauntings. Ross, has there ever been a haunting you wish you didn't ever attend?
1: No, I want to experience it all. So I'm always willing to go to some of the most craziest places you can imagine. You know, I got to walk through the Amityville house once.
0: Oh, geez.
1: Could
0: you feel the energy there?
1: You know, I try to open myself up to things like that, but I'm not always successful. This was during the time it was up for sale. So I got to walk through it during an open house. And it's interesting to know its history. That definitely gives you the chills to think that, you know, all this family, these, you know, innocent people were murdered. But then to think of the ghost stories as well. I didn't unfortunately get to have any unique experiences there. So, and then, you know, as we've traveled all over the world, you can imagine we've been to some of the deepest, darkest places you can imagine. So I'm always willing to check things out.
0: June, have you ever been to some places where you just shake your head in disbelief?
2: Oh, and there have been plenty of places where I'm in disbelief. I was trying to think. Montana State Prison, the old Montana State Prison, I had some strange experiences there. And I actually got a little frightened, which doesn't happen to me. I get startled, you know, really easy. But this time I got goosebumps and I felt like something was really close to me.
0: What created that?
2: You know, I don't know. It was in the administration building, and that's where they had one of their biggest riots ever, and three people died in the administration building. And when I was walking through the hallways, I felt like something was right behind me, right in my ear. And I started walking faster and faster and faster, I said to my friend, I said, you know, I don't know what that was. I have no idea what that was. And I had my recording, and on the recording, you hear this voice say, it's me.
0: Oh, geez.
2: So it kind of validated me, you know, thinking that, you know, am I going crazy? Why is this, you know, but I've never been frightened like that before in a place. But like I said, I'm more afraid of the living than I am the dead.
0: Ross, must the person be dead in order for a ghost from them to appear?
1: Well, that's an interesting question. I think with what we've encountered so far, you know, I would have to say possibly there is some psychic phenomena that I think could be at play as well. We've had situations where they believe that, you know, out of body experiences could, be mistaken as a haunting. You know, psychokinesis could also be mistaken as a haunting as well. So I think there's needs to be more research. I would love to think that, you know, everything is tied to a ghost, but, you know, I had a case a while back where couple was experiencing, you know, poltergeist-like phenomena where, you know, covered doors and doors were slamming and, you know, things being thrown. And as I was doing my interview with them, I found out that a lot of times things were happening right after they'd been fighting, when the tension was really high between the two. And so I think in that situation, we're dealing with almost like a poltergeist phenomena where they were triggering, or somebody in that couple was triggering that phenomena due to the stress that they were going through whenever they were fighting.
0: What is it about old or age of a building or a place that creates more ghosts?
1: Well, I think there's definitely history has a lot to do with it. What seems to happen on the property, you know, as we were talking about, you know, with castles and stuff, you know, you think of, you know, these castles have so much history from, you know, a birth of an individual to the death of the individual. You're talking about, you know, tragic events that could happen in some of these locations as well. You know, fighting, as I was just talking about. Sometimes, you know, as we talked about with residual hauntings, you're dealing with some tragic events or just negativity that happened within the walls that's

0: somehow they record that phenomena, and it just plays out over and over again. So there's so many different reasons, you know, whether, you know, somebody died on the property and they don't know how to let go and they hold on to that property and they tend to haunt that location. So there's a lot of different reasons, you know, as to why locations can be haunted.
1: June, what is it about ghost hunting that you like?
2: Well, that I like? Well, you know, I am a big history buff. I love history. I love, you know, finding out. And it's almost like a mystery. You know, you're kind of wanting to go in and find out what's going on in this place. Is it a haunting, or is it something physical? Is it the pipes banging and people think it's footsteps walking, you know, up the steps, or is it just the pipes clanking? It's almost like, you know, trying to solve a mystery. Some mysteries you can't solve because, you know, there's no explanation for it, but there's some that can be. And I really like that.
1: Are there some places you walk away just shaking your head?
2: Oh, yeah. Trying to think where are some of those places that you're just like, what in the world is going on there?
0: Well, there was that one time at Chillingham Castle where we were investigating. We had just done the tour, and so, you know, the guy was, you know, taking us on the tour, and right at the end of the tour guide's like, well, you know, I will point out that most people cannot be out in the woods after midnight. And so us being ghost hunters, we're like, yeah, challenge accepted.
2: Yeah, challenge accepted. We're going to do that.
0: So this was a very dark night. It was a very cloudy night, so no moonlight or anything. And so we're out there with our flashlights. We're wandering around in the woods. And the woods have its own ghost stories as well. In fact, we're standing around the tree they called the Hanging Tree, where they claimed, you know, people were hung from this tree, and there's bodies buried under the roots of the tree. And as we're standing out there, you know, doing our little ghost hunts, all of a sudden we start to hear women talking. Now, there were another group of women staying at the castle with us. And so we realized, oh, you know, they're probably going to go do their little ghost hunt as well. And so we're trying to track them down to see where they're at so we can get away from them, because we don't want their, you know, giggling and talking to affect our investigation, especially, you know, our recordings. So we're trying to pinpoint where they are so we can get further away from them. But we can't see them.
2: But we can hear them coming closer and closer. So we're just like, okay.
0: Yeah. So there, and then another thing that we realized, well, wait a minute, you know, we should be able to see them because you can't be walking around out here without any light. You know, they should at least have flashlights or something, you know, from their cell phones or something.
2: Pitch black. When I say that, we turned off all of our equipment at one time and we could not see our hands in front of our face. It was so dark. Yeah, there's no way that anybody could have been walking in those woods without a flashlight.
0: So, again, you know, we're hearing these noises. We're hearing them talking. We can never make out what they're saying and giggling and stuff. And so we're like, well, wait a minute. Isn't that one of the stories that the tour guide had told us?
1: Yeah.
0: That there were actually the woods were haunted by the sounds of women, because a lot of times the story was that when the ladies were done working at the castle, they would have to walk through the woods to the nearby village, you know, to their homes. And so they were constantly walking through these woods in the dark. And so we think maybe that's what we were experiencing, was that residual energy of these women walking back to the village.
2: Yes, and we found out the other women did not go out.
0: Yeah, the next day we found out, yeah, they never left. They went, after the tour, they went right back to their room.
2: Went to bed, yeah.
1: Did you ever run into a tour guide who wishes they weren't one?
0: I've known tour guides. You know, being a tour guide myself for Spooked in Seattle, I've met a lot of tour guides, because we'll take tours all over whenever we go to different places. And there are some tour guides that have quit after having their own personal experiences at some of these places, because a lot of tour guides, they're not big believers in ghosts. And we find out that most tour guides are actors, you know, just doing a side gig. This is just something to make some extra money while they're, you know, doing their, you know, their shows on the theater. And they have these experiences not being believers in ghosts, and they're done. They just never want to come back and do these stories or do these tours ever again. So, yeah, it happens.
1: I bet sometimes, though, they scared the living daylights out of them. It's amazing. How would you rate the cities in the United States for hauntings?
0: Oh, that's a tough one. You know, as much as I travel, I've been to all 50 states. You know, I've been all over the world. It's so hard to label what is the most haunted, because for most of us, it is all about being at the right place, right time. You hear some great stories, and you hope that when you're visiting these places, you'll have those experiences to validate those stories. But you don't always get those experiences. And so for me, yeah, there's a lot of, you know, cities that have so much history that are so much older than the others. And I just love that. And that's one reason why I travel, is because I, like June, I love the history. I love having the opportunity to be in these abandoned places, and have the opportunity to explore them. You get this little bit of a Indiana Jones, you know, complex, because you're in some of the most amazing places. You know, I know we've been talking about castles, but, you know, just to be in some of these places, you may not have these incredible experiences, but when you're exploring and going into places that are not open to the public, you know, not everybody gets to go down and explore some of these places and just sit there and take in the environment. It is such an amazing experience. So, you know, for me, it's really hard to say, you know, what is the most haunted. You know, I live in Washington, near Seattle, and that's considered one of the youngest cities in America, you know, because Washington was one of the last states to be identified. So, you know, when you get over to places like, you know, New York on the East Coast, they have so much more history, so many more older buildings.
1: Or Massachusetts, right?
0: Yeah, those amazing places. And they have so many more stories and so much more history and older buildings that, you know, I'm envious of. I don't get to, you know, to explore that. You know, unfortunately, Seattle burned itself down in, you know, 1886. So it had to start all over again. So we even lost some of that history as well. So I just love the fact that there are some amazing places out there for us to have the opportunity to explore.
1: June, what do you think a ghost is?
2: Oh, I think, you know, it could be energy. It could be, hopefully it's consciousness, you know, being passed on. But I'm really hoping it is consciousness and energy, for an intelligent haunting anyway.
1: Do you think that's what it is, though?
2: I hope that's what it is. You know, I could say I hope it's the consciousness and the energy that are just passing along. And, you know, I wish I knew. I really do.
0: Well, if you think about it, June, you know, one of the biggest things that we capture during an investigation are EVPs.
2: Right.
0: So when you go in and you are in a controlled environment, and you know the protocol that we follow, and you ask a question into the air and you play it back and you get a direct answer to that question, it's like there is something intelligent out there that is trying to communicate to us.
2: Yeah.
0: So for me, it's fascinating for me when I get to see her experience things like that. Because like I said, you know, June tends to be more of a skeptic than myself, because I've had probably more experiences than her. But when she, you know, can't explain things, and I'm like, see, here you go, June. This is what I'm talking about.
2: I try to rationalize everything. I try to find there has to be a reason for this. It just can't. but, you know, sometimes you just can't rationalize it.
1: What percent is that?
0: Well, I'd have to say for me, there's always, you're always going to second guess yourself whenever you have an experience. You know, I've been in places where I've been touched or I've heard my name being called. And when I have those experiences, I'm just like, okay, did I really experience that? Is this something more psychological? You know, what could explain this? And as, you know, trying to be a good ghost hunter, you have to go through those debunking steps first before you put it out there and say, okay, I can't explain this. You know, maybe somebody else out there. That's why we have to publish our findings and get it out there so that hopefully somebody else can come back with a more logical answer or reason why we encountered this. But in most cases, they can't. And so that's why we are paranormal investigators. We're mm-hmm. still trying to explore a lot of this and have those answers and find those answers, I should say. So it is tough to identify that, but I know there's something out there, and I've seen June even be puzzled, you know, walking away shaking her head.
1: Ross Allison and June Nixon, we will be back in a moment on Coast to Coast AM, and we'll take phone calls from folks who want to know more about ghost hunting.
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0: So yesterday starts off terrible to laundry day.
1: Yeah.
0: Everything's dirty. Everything. I didn't even know I had that much stuff. I'm thinking, how could this possibly be any worse? And there's over there on the other side of the room, a screaming, crying baby.
1: Wait, I have the text here. You said, there is some baby here at the laundromat that is giving me the goofy eye and driving me crazy. And I just wrote back, I said, try to remain calm and remember that there's someone else.
0: I didn't respond because I was in a death match of wits with this baby. Right? I'm
1: thinking, what did it want from you?
0: I think
1: you,
0: he
1: babe?
0: Was trying to intimidate me is what I think. So I said, you know what? I am the more dignified of the two.
1: Uh-huh.
0: I don't poop in my pants like you do.
1: Well, what did you do?
0: I did the only thing that I could do.
1: What?
0: But he knew that he was defeated. So
1: defeated? What do you mean?
0: He knew that he had been defeated in this battle of wits between him
1: Are
0: and I.
1: Are you sure?
0: So
1: it sounds like you backed down.
0: So he jumps into
1: I think
0: his...
1: the baby may have won.
0: You know, if you think about it that way, maybe he did. What?
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5: Breaking news this hour from Town Hall. I'm Rich Thomason. There are various weather advisories, including extreme heat warnings posted across the east as a dangerous heat wave sends temperatures up into the triple digits. Cooling centers opening their doors in many places, offering some relief from the intense heat and the smothering humidity. Unfurling a banner once they got there, police say a couple climbed to the very top of the Empire State Building atop the antenna mast, more than 1,400 feet above the street. They're under arrest now and face a whole host of charges. A house of horrors in southeast Ohio.
6: Authorities say 16 children from the same family who were rescued from a rundown home in rural Ohio were living in horrific conditions and confined to just one room over much of the past 4 years. Benton County Prosecutor William Archer says the case is not a human trafficking case.
7: This has clearly involved a multi-generational family in a very limited situation.
6: Investigators say some of the children discovered were unable to speak. The children's parents and two grandparents are now charged with felony child endangerment. Sound courtesy WSYX. I'm Lisa Dwyer.
5: Former CIA Director John Brennan is suing the Trump administration.
8: Brennan is demanding a court order that will require officials to preserve records from investigations targeting him. Brennan filed the lawsuit on Wednesday. He says those records would help him mount a defense on vindictive prosecution grounds in case the Trump administration may indict him in the future. The lawsuit says Brennan is facing separate investigations based in Florida.
5: Correspondent Andrew Stewart. Russia launching a massive drone and missile attack on Kiev overnight, killing at least 17 civilians, injuring many more. Dow futures up 99 points. More on these stories, townhall.com.
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5: At the World Cup, the U.S. beat Bosnia 2-0, advancing to the round of 16. The Americans keeping their World Cup dreams alive.
9: Another hurdle cleared for the United States and their coach, Mauricio Pochettino. They are riding this wave of momentum. They are backed by such vociferous big crowds at these matches. This one in San Francisco against Bosnia and Herzegovina. And yes, it was comfortable, really, Bosnia and Herzegovina. Disappointing showing for them. They were maybe overawed, overwhelmed by the atmosphere in San Francisco. Remember, Bosnia, a side who beat Italy and Wales in the European qualifying playoffs to get here. But the USA comfortably dispatching them in this match, and they march on to the last 16.
5: The BBC's Joe Linsky. Officials in Thailand say an 11-year-old boy has crashed a pickup truck into a group of monks on a pilgrimage walk, killing eight. Total of 35 were on the pilgrimage earlier today. Five of the monks died at the scene. Three others died in a hospital. News and analysis, townhall.com. A Democratic member of Congress is calling for a federal investigation of the rent now, pay later industry.
10: Representative Maxwell Frost of Florida has sent a letter to the Consumer Financial Protection Bureau asking the agency to investigate the companies for potential violations of consumer protection laws. He also wants to know whether landlords are pushing tenants toward those services. The industry allows renters to split monthly payments, but often includes fees. Frost argues those products resemble payday loans and is calling for more in the way of transparency. Bob Agner reporting.
5: The new Federal Reserve Chairman, Kevin Warsh, insisting the central bank will remain independent during his watch while he's looking to fight inflation. When asked about President Trump's often repeated desire for lower interest rates, Warsh underscored the Fed's independence from day-to-day politics. Warsh took over as chairman of the Fed from Jerome Powell in late May. More on these stories, townhall.com.
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17: This is America in the Morning from Westwood One. I'm John Trout. It's Thursday, July 2nd, 2026. Here's what's coming up on America in the Morning.
18: Records released by the government show President Trump's personal wealth grew substantially in his first year back in the White House. I'm John Stolness in Washington.
19: The Federal Reserve's new chief appears to be dimming President Trump's hopes for interest rate cuts. Sagar Meghani, Washington.
17: A Kelsey Swift wedding at Madison Square Garden. NYPD Police Commissioner Jessica Tisch.
20: We will make sure that we have the appropriate resources.
21: Stocks were down to start this new month of July and the third quarter. I'm Jessica Ettinger.
22: The Justice Department in 17 states reached settlement agreements with three major egg producers this week. I'm Lisa Dwyer.
17: All ahead on America in the Morning. It's 7 after. A new report shows President Trump's personal wealth grew substantially the first year of his second term in the White House. John Stolness has more from Washington.
18: The report showed the president personally made more than $2 billion last year, with about half of that coming from cryptocurrency investments. The data shows President Trump took in more than $600 million in royalties from meme coins sold by a company he and his two oldest sons, Donald Trump Jr. and Eric Trump, established just before he won the 2024 election. Called World Liberty Financial, the company was a joint venture with Steve Witkoff, who is currently serving as foreign envoy to the president. In addition, just a couple days before his second inauguration, a firm with ties to the United Arab Emirates paid $500 million for a 49% stake in that company. All told, the president reported more than $1.2 billion of income just from the meme coins and World Liberty Financial. Speaking to reporters at Andrews Air Force Base, the president declared he's had no role in shaping his personal wealth since taking office.
1: I don't get involved in my personal. We have funds that run my money.
2: But you are benefiting.
1: Well, I've made a lot of money before I became president, and they invest my money, and I don't talk to them. I don't even speak to them. So I have many people, I don't know what they call it, closed accounts or something. You put your money in, and that's it. I don't talk to them. They're big institutions, and they run it. But yeah, I've had a great career. In business, I've had a great career.
18: However, critics argue Trump is using the office of the presidency to enrich himself, his family, and close friends. Richard Painter is a former White House ethics lawyer who told CNN he's never seen anything like this from a sitting president.
3: We've never seen this much money made by a U.S. president. We've never seen substantial conflicts of interest for any U.S. president since the Civil War, financial conflicts of interest. Every other president has voluntarily divested themselves of conflicts of interest with the presidency, except for Donald Trump.
18: The 927-page report shows the president earned hundreds of millions of dollars from his properties, including Mar-a-Lago and his golf resort in Doral, Florida. He also holds stocks in some of the world's largest companies, including NVIDIA, which he allowed to sell powerful microchips to China last year. He also reported 11 gifts, 10 of them tickets to sporting events, such as Super Bowl 59 and the Daytona 500. I'm John Stolness in Washington.
17: The Federal Reserve's new chairman signals a focus on lowering inflation despite President Trump's push for lower interest rates. Sagar Magani reports.
19: The Federal Reserve's new chief appears to be dimming President Trump's hopes for interest rate cuts. Inflation hit 4.2% in May, the highest in 3 years. The Fed typically uses rate hikes to fight rising costs. At a conference in Portugal, Warsh made clear the Fed will work to get inflation down to its 2% goal.
23: We're going to deliver price stability in the U.S.
19: Asked if that's no matter what the president wants, Warsh noted the Fed's been independent for a very long time.
23: And you're going to see no changes on that.
19: The remarks suggest Warsh has shifted his views since replacing Jerome Powell as chair 5 weeks ago. He had called for lower interest rates last year while essentially campaigning for the job. Sagar Magani, Washington.
17: 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It's 12 after. When we return on America in the Morning, this weekend, let freedom ring, or at least wedding bells, for this A-list couple after these messages.
24: 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That's crazy. 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
17: Welcome back. This is America in the Morning. A triple threat today of severe weather. Here's AccuWeather.com meteorologist LaTroy Thornton.
4: Three separate severe weather risk zones are expected to develop today, with AccuWeather severe weather experts generally expecting a similar sort of risk for gusty storms for both an area from northern parts of New York, Vermont, and New Hampshire through much of Maine, and a zone farther to the south from southern Kentucky and western North Carolina into much of Tennessee and the northeastern corner of Mississippi. Thunderstorms look to turn out more intense for areas from far eastern Montana through much of the Dakotas and northeastern Nebraska, and eastward across all but northern Minnesota and Wisconsin, even reaching a portion of western lower Michigan, where storms may bring stronger wind as well as the risk for hail and tornadoes. These are not the only areas facing the risk for wet weather, though, with much of the rest of Montana and generally eastern portions of Idaho also in line for an afternoon thundershower. There can still be a spotty afternoon thunderstorm for those parts of northern Minnesota and Michigan outside of the severe risk, as well as for areas from central Illinois southward through much of the Texas Gulf Coast and much of the south in general, as well as from southern Maine toward the Boston area. The risk for an afternoon thunderstorm looks to be higher toward the Florida Peninsula, with some showers not out of the question along the Washington coast either. However, dry conditions continue to promote a dangerous wildfire risk that will be centered around Utah, but also expanding eastward into more of the Four Corners region, with a very high wildfire risk extending as far to the east as south-central Colorado and northwestern New Mexico, while also including much of northern Arizona for today. In Pittsburgh, expect hazy sunshine and some record heat today, the high 99. For Miles City, Montana, look for clouds and sun with an afternoon thunderstorm, high 90. That's the nation's weather. I'm AccuWeather.com meteorologist LaTroy Thornton.
17: 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Search America in the Morning in your favorite listening app. It's 16 after. I'm John Trout. The woman who won a civil lawsuit against President Trump says it's time for him to pay. Correspondent Donna Warder reports.
5: Lawyers for Advice columnist E. Jean Carroll have filed papers in a Manhattan court asking a judge to require that President Donald Trump pay the $5 million verdict decided by a jury in 2023. The jury concluded that Trump sexually abused Carroll in 1996 in the dressing room of a Manhattan luxury department store and then defamed her after she spoke about the attack in 2019. The Supreme Court on Monday refused to hear Trump's request for an appeal of the jury verdict. Trump posted on social media Monday that he would keep fighting. The $5 million the jury awarded has now grown to nearly $5.8 million with interest. I'm Donna Warder.
17: The spotlight is back on Taylor Swift and Travis Kelce as rumors abound that they'll tie the knot this weekend at Madison Square Garden. We asked correspondent Ed Donahue if he had more on the story. He said, I do.
6: It's what Swifties have been waiting to hear. Enforcement source tells the AP Taylor Swift and Travis Kelce will celebrate their wedding at Madison Square Garden Friday night. A smaller rehearsal dinner is planned for the night before. Nothing has been publicly confirmed by the couple. NYPD Commissioner Jessica Tisch mentioned this.
7: I would be remiss not to mention an event that we are tracking at Madison Square Garden on Friday night. The NYPD will, of course, have a detail in place, but I am not going to go into more specifics on that at this time.
8: time.
6: New York Mayor Zoran Mamdani also confirmed a permit was filed for a large event, adding there isn't anything to share beyond that. I'm Ed Donahue.
17: In other news, Ukrainian authorities say Russian missiles and drones kill at least 8 and cause damage across Kyiv. Tropical storm Douglas has formed in the Pacific Ocean. In sports, the Boston Celtics are trading Jaylen Brown to the Philadelphia 76ers for Paul George and draft picks. And the U.S. beat Bosnia-Herzegovina 2-0 to advance to round of 16 and keep its World Cup dreams alive. It's 18 after. When we return on America in the Morning, jobs numbers positive where the gigs exist. When America in the Morning returns after these messages.
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21: Wall Street opens this morning after a down day for the major averages to start July and third quarter trading. The Dow hit a record intraday high yesterday before it finished in the red.
12: I mean, first day of a new quarter and half, it seems like the market is trying to do some deferred maintenance on areas that maybe got a little bit overplayed. You talk about it being a momentum unwind. It absolutely is that.
21: That's CNBC's Mike Santoli. The U.S. added a disappointing 98,000 jobs in the private sector in June, according to payroll firm ADP.
13: We did see a little bit of a pop in World Cup hiring and leisure and hospitality, but by June, that had kind of gone away. What I was excited about last month was there did seem to be a broad-based acceleration. This month, the numbers are good, but we're not seeing that kind of star championship play from education and healthcare. It's softer. We're not getting all the broad-based contributions that we saw last month.
21: ADP economist Neela Richardson on CNBC. Now, the Labor Department's big June jobs report is coming out this morning. This includes government hiring. It's coming out today because tomorrow is the observed July 4th holiday, and government offices will be closed tomorrow. We'll get those numbers members at 8:30 Eastern this morning. President Trump personally made billions of dollars in his first year in office. The president says outside funds run his money. Here's more from CNBC's Megan Casella in Washington.
1: President Trump pulled in billions of dollars in income during the first year back in the White House. Now, more than $1 billion of that was from crypto-related investments alone. There was also more than $500 million from the sale of tokens released by World Liberty Financial, which President Trump co-founded with his sons, $290 million from Mar-a-Lago, Trump National Doral, Bedminster, $86 million from the settlements of legal disputes with media companies. Those included ABC, CBS News, and Meta. And guys, there was also more than $370,000 listed in gifts. That included 10 tickets to the FIFA Men's World Cup and 10 to the Super Bowl.
21: America's biggest automaker, General Motors, out with disappointing second quarter sales numbers. Here's CNBC's Phil LeBeau.
2: For the second quarter, General Motors sales here in the United States down 4.2%. That's roughly in line with what most analysts were expecting. Average transaction price, just over $52,000. For all the talk about more affordable vehicles, and yes, GM has some lower priced entry points for vehicles, the average transaction price remains over $50,000, one of the industry leaders there.
21: On today's watch list, we told you it's a Jobs Thursday. The Labor Department's June employment report will be out at 8:30 Eastern. New in theaters, Universal's Minions and Monsters, plus Sony's shark horror movie, Thrash.
17: Millions of student loan borrowers will have more time before major changes take effect. Here's correspondent Haya Panjwani.
8: Federal judges have struck down the Trump administration's overhaul to a public service forgiveness program for student loans. The Tuesday ruling in two separate cases is in favor of advocates who said the program risked becoming a tool for political retribution. A U.S. district judge in Massachusetts vacated the U.S. Education Department's changes, saying they overstepped the agency's power and threatened to violate First Amendment protections for free speech. The ruling came in response to a pair of lawsuits filed by more than 20 states, along with the coalition of nonprofit groups and cities. In Washington, D.C., a district judge issued a similar ruling. Haya Panjwani, Washington.
17: Now, 24 after. When we return on America in the Morning, egg producer settlement. Is it all it's cracked up to be? After these messages.
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0: Welcome back. This is America in the Morning. A murder case in Georgia involves the family of an NFL player. Jennifer King reports.
1: Law enforcement in Atlanta have arrested the brother of Ravens defensive lineman Calais Campbell. C.R.A. Campbell is charged with murdering his mother after police found Nateel Campbell's body at her Atlanta home Tuesday during a welfare check. In a 911 call released by police, an unidentified man can be heard asking for a welfare check, telling a dispatcher he's trying to get inside his mother's house.
2: My mother, my brother's, he's mentally ill. He's been diagnosed with schizophrenia and some other things. He stays with my mother, and this morning, we were trying to get a house. We can't get in her house. This morning, he drove in her car, which is very unusual. He doesn't drive at all, but the neighbor caught her on camera. They drove off in her car. And we can't get in her house. I just tried to jump the window, and he's in there.
1: The caller says the brother inside had said their mother left, but a neighbor's camera footage shows that she hadn't. The family is requesting privacy while they grieve. I'm Jennifer King.
0: Some of the nation's largest egg producers are settling claims that they work together to drive up prices. Correspondent Lisa Dwyer reports.
3: The Justice Department in 17 states reached settlement agreements with three major egg producers this week to resolve allegations that the companies illegally colluded for years to raise prices, including when the cost of eggs soared to record highs last year. The investigation found that Cal-Maine Foods for Sova and Hickman's Egg Ranch coordinated on bids submitted to Ernerberry Publications, a company that runs an index key to determining how much grocery stores, restaurants, and others paid for billions of eggs each year. None of the companies admitted wrongdoing, but will collectively pay $3.3 million and donate 53 million eggs. I'm Lisa Dwyer.
0: America in the Morning for Thursday, July 2nd, 2026 is produced by Tom Cusick. I'm John Trout. This is Westwood One.
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7: With SRN News, I'm Rich Thomason in Washington. There are extreme heat warnings, other various weather advisories posted all across the east. A dangerous heat wave sends temperatures into the triple digits. Humidity levels sky high as well, making it even more uncomfortable and dangerous. Unfurling a banner once they got there, police say a couple climbed to the very top of the Empire State Building, atop the antenna mast, more than 1,400 feet above the street. They're under arrest now, facing a whole host of charges. Former CIA Director John Brennan is suing the Trump administration, demanding a court order that would require officials to preserve records from investigations targeting him. The World Cup, the U.S. beat Bosnia 2-0, advancing to the round of 16, the Americans keeping their World Cup dreams alive. The Dow futures up 70 points. More details, srnnews.com.
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0: This is America in the Morning from Westwood One. I'm John Trout. Coming up this half hour,
11: President Trump made billions of dollars last year in new data released by the government. I'm John Stolness in Washington.
12: California will be making food labels less confusing by banning sell-by dates. I'm Marcela Sanchez.
13: Actor and activist Danny Glover has revealed he has Alzheimer's disease. I'm Lisa Dwyer.
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14: 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I'm Joan Jones.
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0: America in the Morning continues. A good portion of the nation again today set to break daytime high temperature records. Here's AccuWeather.com meteorologist LaTroy Thornton.
1: Today definitely does mean another day of intense, uncomfortable, and yes, dangerous heat for a large portion of the country, including most places to the east of the plains. In fact, for some places toward the coast from the mid-Atlantic into the northeast, today is poised to be the hottest day so far this year, with temperatures in cities like Philadelphia and New York approaching or even exceeding the century mark. This persistent heat will continue to increase the risk for heat-related illnesses as it wears on today, with air conditioning in high demand continuing to potentially result in the chance for power outages. The widespread heat and humidity will help to take AccuWeather real field temperatures to between 100 and 110 degrees later today for some from Michigan southward into Arkansas, eastward through the Carolinas, and northward into just about all of New England. In terms of precipitation, no fewer than three separate zones face the risk for severe weather today. East to west, an area from northern New York, Vermont, and New Hampshire through all but southern parts of Maine faces the risk for thunderstorms through this evening that may bring damaging wind gusts of at least 55 to 65 miles per hour. Farther to the south and west, a zone from northeastern Mississippi through far northwestern South Carolina and northward from there into southern Kentucky has a similar risk for gusty storms, with perhaps more intense storms largely confined to the Dakotas and areas as far to the east as west central lower Michigan, also including much of Iowa and the northern suburbs of Chicago. In this area, storms may also bring strong winds, but may also produce hail and tornadoes. Spotty thunderstorms will tend to favor the afternoon for Idaho and Montana, as well as areas from southeast Texas through the Florida Panhandle, with a higher chance for a couple of storms across the Florida Peninsula as the wildfire risk remains high in the southwest. I'm AccuWeather.com meteorologist LaTroy Thornton.
0: 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It's 23 till. President Trump's first year back in the White House was a lucrative one. John Stolness has more from Washington.
2: The report showed the president personally made more than $2 billion last year. About half of that came from cryptocurrency investments, including more than $600 million in royalties from meme coins sold by a company he and his two oldest sons created called Liberty Financial. It's a joint venture he started with Steve Witkoff, who is also serving as foreign envoy to the president. All told, President Trump reported more than $1.2 billion of income just from meme coins and World Liberty Financial. Speaking to reporters at Andrews Air Force Base, the president denied any wrongdoing and claimed he has no say in what investments are being made on his behalf.
3: I don't get involved in my personal. We have funds that run my money.
4: But you are benefiting.
3: Well, I've made a lot of money before I became president, and they invest my money, and I don't talk to them. I don't even speak to them.
2: However, critics argue Trump is using the office of the presidency to make himself wealthier, as well as his family and close friends. Former Trump White House lawyer Ty Cobb tells CNN, this is the greatest onslaught of corruption in the history of mankind.
5: With regard to the crypto, obviously that's, it's a slimy industry. Certainly the way he's going around it, where he creates policies that can only enrich himself and his family, is something that I think the average American should be staggered by.
2: The report shows the president also earned hundreds of millions of dollars from his properties, including Mar-a-Lago and his golf resort in Doral, Florida. He also holds stock in some of the world's largest companies, and he reported 11 gifts received last year, 10 of them tickets to sporting events, such as Super Bowl 59 and the Daytona 500. I'm John Stolness in Washington.
0: The Trump administration is looking at new ways to restrict birthright citizenship. More from correspondent Rich Johnson.
6: The Supreme Court's ruling that the 14th Amendment means exactly what it says, that anyone born in the U.S. is automatically a citizen of the U.S., is prompting the Justice Department to hunt for workarounds.
7: Everybody should agree that it's a violation of our laws if your intent in coming here, if you're pregnant, is to have a child to become a United States citizen.
6: There is no law against a pregnant woman simply traveling to the U.S., but it is illegal to misrepresent a visit, and that's what Acting Attorney General Todd Blanche wants justice to target.
7: Minimize or limit the opportunity of folks coming here to not to visit, not to do what they're saying they're doing on their tourist visa, but just to have a baby that can then be a U.S. citizen.
6: In general, the department appears to be leaning on existing criminal and immigration law and interagency coordination. President Trump's urging Congress to pass a law to end birthright citizenship, something that even the president's most loyal member of Congress, House Speaker Mike Johnson, says is not possible. He says the only way to end a constitutional amendment is through another amendment.
8: You got to have two-thirds of the both chambers of Congress and three-fourths of the states to ratify. It's usually a, you know, at least a many years long process and very complicated.
6: All

0: July 15th. I'm Richard Johnson.
1: Scientists say warming ocean waters are taking a growing toll on wildlife along the West Coast. Correspondent Haya Panjwani reports.
2: Some seabirds off California are starving to death amid a marine heat wave. Scientists say a persistent marine heat wave has shrunk the band of cold, nutrient-rich surface water where krill, anchovies, and sardines thrive near the shore.
3: Warmer water drives fish away. Fish do not like warm water, so they either go deeper or they find cooler water somewhere else.
2: International Bird Rescue CEO J.D. Bergeron.
3: If birds hunt in that area, their fish are just not there.
2: Scientists are afraid that the die-off of birds could worsen with El Nino, the natural warming of parts of the Central Pacific that alters weather worldwide and spikes global temperatures formed in June.
3: We should be concerned. The environment is not the way it normally is. At some point, that's a concern for us too, not just for bird lovers, but for people who love the ocean, nature, coral reefs, etc. These things are concerning.
2: I'm Haya Panjwani.
1: One of the world's busiest shipping lanes is back in the spotlight after a foreign container ship reportedly ran aground in the Strait of Hormuz. Charles de Ledesma reports.
4: The Iranian state TV report appeared aimed at underlining Tehran's claims to control the Strait of Hormuz, which the world has long considered an international waterway. It saw a fifth of all oil and natural gas pass through it in peacetime. Iran has used its ability to choke off the waterway as a key source of leverage since the war began, disrupting global markets for energy and other critical goods. Talks are ongoing in Qatar to end the Iran war, with the U.S. and Iranian negotiators present. I'm Charles de Ledesma.
1: It's 17 till. When we return on America in the Morning, a former CIA director sues the Trump administration after these messages.
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0: Welcome back. Now 15 before the hour. This is America in the Morning. I'm John Trout. Former CIA Director John Brennan is asking a federal court to preserve records tied to investigations involving the Trump administration. More on the story from Sagar Magani.
1: A former CIA chief is suing the Trump administration. John Brennan is demanding a court order forcing administration officials to preserve records of investigations he says are targeting him. Brennan says the records would be vital for his defense on vindictive prosecution grounds if the administration

0: commission indicts him. The suit names President Trump, Acting Attorney General Todd Blanche, and prosecutors in Florida who have been overseeing probes of Brennan and other former government officials. Sagar Meghani, Washington.
1: Despite a personal appeal from the Pope, a breakaway traditionalist Catholic group has gone ahead with controversial bishop consecrations in Switzerland. Jamie Keaton reports.
2: Bells tolled through the misty Alpine mountain valley as hundreds of priests walked two by two to the altar under a tent to start the service and then again at the end. An estimated 16,500 faithful who prefer the traditional Latin Mass over modern liturgies attended, sitting in a field through a downpour alongside their children, who were too numerous for organizers to count. The Mass, rich in velvet and gold-trimmed vestments, chanting and incense, was live-streamed on the Society's YouTube channel with simultaneous explanations in several languages. The highly organized religious extravaganza underscored the Society's international reach, despite its schismatic outsider status and appeal to conservative traditionalist Catholics wary of the modern secular world. The consecrations amounted to a crisis for Leo, who has prioritized church unity and healing tensions.
1: There's Jamie Keaton reporting. The state of California is taking aim at food waste with a new law apparently designed to make expiration labels easier to understand. Marcella Sanchez reports.
3: California will be making food labels less confusing by banning sell-by dates, which experts say acts as a guide for retailers on how long to display products on the shelves, but not whether food is still safe to eat. The state's new law goes into effect Wednesday and requires manufacturers to use just two labels, best if used by for peak quality and used by for safety. California is the first state to standardize food labels, with New York following suit. Advocates say the change aims to reduce food waste caused by people throwing away food too early. The state also hopes the new law will reduce the state's climate warming emissions. I'm Marcela Sanchez.
1: America in the Morning continues. A political upset in Colorado as a Democratic socialist has defeated a longtime incumbent in the Democratic primary for the U.S. House. Donna Warder reports.
4: In Colorado's Democratic primary for the U.S. House, it was a stunning defeat Tuesday for 30-year incumbent Diana DeGette, losing to a 29-year-old former lawyer and Democratic socialist in the 1st Congressional District. Audio courtesy of KMGH. In other races, U.S. Senator John Hickenlooper fended off State Senator and Progressive Julie Gonzalez. And in the race for Colorado Governor, State Attorney General Phil Weiser won the Democratic primary and is favored to win in November. I'm Donna Warder.
1: The government has reversed course. Banning once a major AI model, it's back online today, the new old tech guy Chuck Palm explains.
5: Mainly because they had no fast way of checking who was a foreign national. Anthropic pushed back on how serious the flaw really was, noting that other public AI models could do the same trick. Late yesterday afternoon, Fable 5 came back online with a Titan safety filter, and Anthropic is now working with Amazon, Microsoft, and Google on a shared industry scorecard for grading jailbreak severity. In related news, on the same day, Anthropic made its new Sonnet 5 model the free default for every Claude user. No cost, no install, and reportedly close to its top-tier model performance. On again, off again, a new industry standard safety, and a free upgrade, all in one news cycle. One could wonder if that was part of the conditions of the terms for reinstatement. Follow the new old tech guy on X, at Chuck Palm.
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6: World Cup 2026 on Wednesday. Team USA advanced to the round of 16 with a 2-0 win over Bosnia-Herzegovina in Santa Clara. Fuller and Balogun put the U.S. on top just before halftime, then took a red card before the drinks break in the second half. But even down a man, the U.S. was able to add to its lead. Malik Tillman converting a free kick in the 82nd minute. The U.S. will meet Belgium on Monday in Seattle, where yesterday the Belgians rallied from down 2 goals late to top Senegal 3-2 in added extra time. Youri Tielemans tied it in the 89th minute, then won it on a penalty kick in stoppage time of AET. In Atlanta, England got 2 second-half goals from Harry Kane to trip DR Congo 2-1. 3 more games today, and then 3 more tomorrow to wrap up the round of 32. Baseball, the Cubs pummeled the Padres 23-3. Chicago belted 8 home runs. Yes, the wind was blowing out to center field. 3 of them came off the bat of Dansby Swanson, including a grand slam.
7: To be able to play this game, the opportunity to be able to play this game, God's blessed me with ability and just the blessing to be able to be here, and so just going to keep running with that thing.
6: Michael Conforto launched a pair. Junior Caminero homered for the 6th straight game as the Rays ran their winning streak to 7 with a 4-0 whitewash of the Royals. Guardians ripped the Rangers 9-4 to end a 6-game run for Texas, while the Tigers sent the Yankees to their 7th consecutive loss, 6-2 in 11 innings. NBA free agency is on, but a couple of blockbuster trades have dominated the talk this week. First, the Clippers agreed to send Kawhi Leonard to the Raptors for Brandon Ingram, Grady Dick, and a bag full of draft picks. Then yesterday, the Celtics sent Jaylen Brown to the Sixers for Paul George, 2 number 1s and 2 number 2s. At Wimbledon, straight set wins for men's number 1 and defending champion Sinner, as well as 3-seed Canadian Felix Auger-Aliassime and 7-seed Novak Djokovic. Women's top seed Aryna Sabalenka won her 2nd round match as well, as did Americans number 4 Jessica Pegula and 7-seed Coco Gauff. That's Thursday Sports.
1: Thank you, sir. It's 7 till. Coming up on America in the Morning, imagine sending a message to Americans living 250 years from now after these messages.
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0: You're with America in the Morning. It's 5 till. Award-winning actor and activist Danny Glover is sharing a deeply personal health update. The 80-year-old says he's been diagnosed with Alzheimer's disease and is speaking publicly to raise awareness. Lisa Dwyer reports.
1: Actor and activist Danny Glover, best known for starring as an easygoing police officer in the Lethal Weapon movie franchise, has revealed he has Alzheimer's disease. The four-time Emmy Award nominee, who turns 80 on July 22nd, told Today and People magazine that he was diagnosed with a progressive memory-destroying disease 3 years ago. In 2002, reporters asked Glover what's been the biggest dream of his life.
2: I had a dream of being a father with a great daughter, and I achieved it. You know, that's the biggest dream that I've ever had.
1: Alzheimer's affects more than 6 million people in the U.S. and millions more worldwide. I'm Lisa Dwyer.
0: Imagine sending a message to Americans living 250 years from now. That's exactly what's happening as a special time capsule is sealed with keepsakes and memories from today, a snapshot of our time today for generations in the future. Here's Joan Jones with the story.
3: It weighs 1 ton and holds treasures from every state in the nation for the Americans of the future to behold. From challenge coins, a piece of the Wright Brothers airplane, Native American hand-beaded art, a crystal from the New Year's Eve ball drop, and letters from every living president. It even contains artwork from students around the country. The theme? What does America mean to you? Maryland student Anna Wang spoke to the Today Show on NBC about her painting.
4: When I thought of the theme, I thought about how America has freedom, so I painted the Statue of Liberty that represents that.
3: Not everything was given the green light because things that could degrade or rust were forbidden, so Maryland's Old Bay seasoning was rejected. And that Native American hand-beaded art, it was initially submitted on elk hide, but had to be resubmitted on fabric. From a scientific standpoint, how do you keep it all viable for 250 years?
5: The number one killer of time capsules is water. And so every part of this time capsule design has taken water into consideration.
3: That's Mike Barilla at the National Institute of Standards and Technology, which created the capsule. He told NBC that the stainless steel capsule was painstakingly created in layers, with a bubble of air surrounding one layer to keep the water out. Everything inside was at 35% relative humidity, moist enough to ensure that it won't dry out and disintegrate, but dry enough to stand up to moisture problems. When the future Americans open that capsule, they'll have to dig down 10 feet below ground. But what a day that'll be 250 years in the future. Celebrating our nation's 250th anniversary, I'm Joan Jones for America in the Morning.
0: It was John Adams who believed July 2nd would be America's most celebrated holiday. On this day in 1776, the Continental Congress voted in favor of declaring independence from Great Britain, 2 days before adopting the formal declaration. And that's our show for today, Thursday, July 2nd, 2026. America in the Morning is produced by Tom Cusick. I'm John Trout. This is Westwood One.
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9: breaking news this hour from Town Hall. I'm Rich Thomason. Keep cool. That's the challenge across the east as a punishing heat wave bears down. Temperatures in the triple digits are in the forecast, along with sky-high humidity.
10: It could break a record. New York City could get to 98 today and 100 tomorrow. AccuWeather says if the thermometer hits 100 degrees in the Big Apple, it will be the first time in 14 years since the summer of 2012. And it's expected to be even hotter across the river in New Jersey, where it could hit 101 in Newark today and 101 on Friday. A heat dome covering about a third of the country, making for a very hot 4th of July weekend. Laura Winters reporting.
9: And the Midwest has also seen its share of oppressively dangerous heat. In Ukraine, the danger is posed by a storm of Russian drones and missiles.
11: At least 13 people have died, with scores more injured in Ukraine's capital after a large-scale Russian drone and missile attack. Rescue workers and equipment were deployed to handle the aftermath of the attack, while many residents took shelter at metro stations. Ihor Kymenko, Ukraine's interior minister, said 20 residential buildings were severely damaged or partially destroyed by the strikes. Russia has intensified its attacks on Kyiv in recent weeks. The attacks come as Ukrainian drone attacks on Russian military sites and energy facilities has caused fuel shortages and disrupted supply lines inside of Russia. I'm Karen Shemas.
9: America's employers hired just 57,000 people last month. That's less than half the hiring number in May. Hiring tumbled amid higher inflation as well as turmoil abroad. On Wall Street, ahead of this morning's opening bell, stock futures are higher and Dow futures are up 259 points, while the Nasdaq futures are ahead 151 points. More on these stories, townhall.com.
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9: For you. It's whale watching season in Brazil.
13: Rio de Janeiro's Guanabara Bay always boasts postcard scenery, but this time of year, at humpback whales. In the 40 years since commercial whaling was halted, their numbers have grown. Biologist Pedro Froesch of the Humpback Whales Project says from 2000 to 1988 to 35,000 last year. The group estimates that's close to the amount before commercial whaling began. And that's prompting a boom for whale watching excursions, especially now during their annual migration. It takes them through Brazilian waters between June and November. I'm Ben Thomas.
9: Canada is set to compete in the Eurovision Song Contest for the first time next year. The European Broadcasting Union and Canadian broadcaster CBC announcing that Canada will join the contest in Bulgaria May 2027. Townhall.com. One blue state wants to charge employers with workers on Medicaid.
14: New Jersey Governor Mikey Sherrill has signed a measure that will make employers pay a fee if they have at least 50 employees on Medicaid. Proponents say it's about fairness because employers benefit from having some lower-income workers with taxpayer-funded health coverage. Fees would start at $325 a year for each employee and top out at $725, depending on how many employees are on Medicaid. Other states, such as California, are considering similar fees. The left-leaning Center on Budget and Policy Priorities says the fees could lead to companies employing fewer people from low-income households. I'm Donna Water.
9: The Vatican taking a hard-line stance toward a traditionalist society that consecrated bishops without the Pope's consent. The Vatican declares group formally broke with the Catholic Church and it excommunicated the bishops. More on these stories at townhall.com.
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16: And yet I am here in spirit and in voice via the miracle of what we call recording.
15: I'm here in voice, but not in spirit.
16: I'm faking it. 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
26: The organizer of New York SantaCon was accused of pocketing more than $1 million earmarked for charities. Oh my God. It sounds like SantaCon might be some kind of Kringle scam. For those who don't know, SantaCon is an annual Christmas-themed bar crawl slash crime against humanity. Pildis allegedly pocketed the SantaCon cash that was supposed to go to charities like City Harvest, City Parks Foundation, and the Children's Heart Foundation. My God. The only thing worse would be if this guy stole from Wheelchairs for Puppies with Glasses.
15: Similar to that sort of sentiment as I am broadcasting from home today. Because I, Jack Armstrong, and my son Henry rescued, using my finger quotes here, because the story, the thought plickens, got five baby ducks here, rescued from the pool yesterday. Little tiny baby ducks. So, how'd this all start? Oh, so I'm coming home from work yesterday, and a couple neighbors standing in my yard, and I get out of the car, and the one neighbor that I don't know that well because they just moved in said, "Hi, neighbor," because they don't know my name, and said, "We have this baby duck, and three of them just ran into your yard, and we don't know what to do." And I thought, okay, great. I got a situation here.
16: Because
15: I got other things to do, but she's holding this baby duck. This one's injured, she says, I think, and the other ones ran under your fence or in your backyard. And I said, okay. So I said, well, let me go check. So I go in the house and I yell to Henry, who's a super animal lover, my youngest. And, I said, so here's the situation. I said, let's go look in the backyard, see if we can find those baby ducks. They're in the pool. They're swimming around. There's five baby ducks swimming around in the pool with their mom, looking perfectly happy. And so I go back out and tell the neighbors, oh yeah, there's the mom is with the other baby ducks. They're in the pool. So let's just put this one in the pool. And, I thought that was the best idea.
16: Mm.
15: Put this baby duck did not do well. This became a whole separate conversation with Henry and I. He was upset about it. And, mom was ignoring this duck. So the mom and the other baby ducks would swim over here. The something wasn't right with it. Duck was alone on the other side of the pool. And eventually came out.
16: Now, that's tough for a kid to take.
15: Yeah. Well, no, he's really big on, because he's so into evolution and all this. He's a big natural selection guy.
16: Oh,
15: and he just,
16: okay.
15: It was painful, because natural selection is painful. But she had six ducklings. They weren't all designed to make it. She's protecting the five that are healthy, blah, blah, blah. That's the animal world. The animal world's We don't do that in the human world, perhaps thanks to Christianity, topic we were talking about a week or so ago. But this happens in the world. So the go out and that little baby duck is floating upside down.
16: Oh.
15: Mm. The other five very cute ducks, though, are chirping away and happier than heck with mom in the pool. And my thinking was, they'll be fine. Let's just leave them alone. It's just like it's a pond or a little creek or something like that. They'll be fine. Henry said, I don't think they'll be fine. How are they going to get out? And I said, mom carries them out or they fly out or something. I mean, they go to ponds all the time. People don't gather around and figure out how to get the ducks out of the pond. It's been going on for millions of years. I'm sure it'll be fine. Anyway, he does some research. Turns out the little ducks can't get out of the pool.
16: Yeah, that's how dogs drown in pools, too.
15: Well, that I get. I don't expect that dogs naturally can get out of pools. For some reason, I assumed ducks could get out of ponds and all kinds of different water areas easily, but apparently they can't.
16: A foul guess indeed.
15: So did the research on that. He actually even used one of the chatbots, took a picture of the mama duck and the baby ducks and then something for comparison, and it gave us all the information on the ages and how far along they are and their ability to fly or get out of the pool or get help. And so it was very handy. But anyway, it was that they're not going to make it. They will be able to swim for hours, but they will run out of juice at some point and they will drown. And so that was an untenable situation. So called animal control, got no response. I don't know if they don't deal with baby ducks. It seems like in my town they probably do.
16: We're a little busy with pit bulls, but thanks for the call.
15: In my town? We ain't got no pit bulls in my town. Maybe somebody's got a trans cat that's got a problem.
16: My trans cat was just misgendered by my neighbor. I need you to get here right away.
15: That's what our animal control is doing. Yes. Some college girl has a trans cat. That's what animal control is probably doing here. But trying to get the baby ducks out of the pool last night was much more of a chore than you might at first guess. I mean, how exactly are you going to do that? Mom had taken off middle of the day. I kept saying, Mom will come back. She didn't come back, and we weren't sure why. Like, if we got too close to the babies or who knows why, but Mom just did not come back. We kept checking out there in the dark until it was getting pretty late. Well, now it's getting pretty chilly at night. It's getting really late at night. No sign of Mom.
16: Probably a drug addict.
15: Right.
0: I wonder if she knew they couldn't get out of the pool.
15: Who knows why.
16: And she thought, oh, damn, look what I've done. I guess I'll go breed again because, it's an animal.
15: So Henry decides we got to get the ducks out of the pool. We haven't heard anything from animal control because they're busy with the college girl's trans kitten. And so how do you freaking get little baby ducks out of the pool? And every time we'd go around to that side of the pool, they're huddled up in the corner all together trying to stay warm enough to not die. They'd swim to the other side. So, and Henry wanted to get this. So eventually decided, well, I'm going to do it with the pool net. And is that going to work, or am I going to end up drowning them, or what's going to happen there? But I fished several out with the pool net.
1: Bro, put the duck back.
16: And no, you don't understand. We got to get them out.
15: And Henry would take it out of the net with his hands, and we had gotten a cardboard box and put some towels in there and a little bit of water and everything like that. And one by one, we got the ducks back. And did we end up getting all of them? Oh, jeez. One ran off into the bushes. It fell out of his hands and ran off into the bushes. I'm not sure if we found that again. I think we decided 4 out of 5 is 80%, and that's just as good as we can do. In the dark.
16: That'll get you an A at Harvard.
15: We didn't know what to do. So we got there's 5 ducks in there. We must have found it. But there are 5 ducks in the box with the towel. Wake up this morning. I'd put a hot water bottle in there so they got something to be up against and be warm because baby ducklings can't regulate the temperature. We did all the research on baby ducks. Still alive in there. Okay, so things are going well. Not exactly sure what to do at this point. Am I going to raise them and homeschool them and do the whole – am I going
16: to – breastfeed them. Yes.
15: Am I going to raise them I think it said on ChatGPT 60 days before they can fly and then let them go out and be ducks? Or will they no longer be able to be ducks if I ruined their ability to be wild animals? I don't know anything about this sort of stuff. Anyway, so I'm at home with these baby ducks so I can keep an eye on them. And my oldest son, I was just out there and he said, well, Mom's waiting out by the pool. I said, what? I look out there and mom is sitting there by the pool looking really, really sad.
2: Oh,
16: mom duck. Oh my.
15: Mom duck came back. Where are my freaking babies? And she's been sitting there for hours now.
16: Where have you been, you harlot? That's what I would ask mom duck. Off with your drakes, doing your duck drugs or whatever.
15: You know, I could go full Jerry Springer. Well, we'd like someone we'd like to introduce you to, Mom. Here are your ducklings who say you abandoned them last night. And the crowd blew.
16: Jerry, whoa. Jerry, Jerry.
2: Right.
16: Okay, Jack, so, Jack.
0: Did you give them back?
15: Well, that's what I'm trying to decide to do now, because according to ChatGPT, if we've touched the ducks and Mom can smell that, she will abandon them.
0: Mm.
16: I've never known if that's legit or just an old wives' tale.
0: I would try to give them back.
15: Well, I'm going to try that. So I think what I got to do, except I'm trying to wake up Henry, I got to do it during commercial breaks. I guess I'll take the ducks and put them back out there and see if Mom takes them back. Although I'm afraid they're going to get right back in the pool again.
16: Yeah. Well, you got to do it live on the air and do play by play. Unless like Mom decides to peck them to death, then we'll go to break.
15: Okay? Oh, jeez.
16: Hey, I'm a realist. I am
0: a
16: real
0: all invested now.
15: They're so cute. I was so happy this morning. I was a little worried I was going to walk out to the box and find five not breathing ducks because they were wet and didn't get warm enough or something like that. But they are all five huddled up in the corner against each other and breathing away and making little wheezy noises as they breathe. The little five, it's just cute as heck.
0: Mm-hmm.
15: And Henry's named a couple. He was enjoying. He's such an animal lover, because his brother was like, nature will figure it out. But he was, we've got to do this. And he said, I'm going to name you, you know, you little rascal. I can't get a hold of you. I mean, he was just so into it.
16: Now they got names. That's sweet, though. I'm reminded of an incident I witnessed just the other day. I was at my local Walgreens where all the products are locked up because progressive policies have necessitated the hiding of items because of the Cloward Piven strategy to decriminalize crime and overwhelm the system and ruin our cities and usher in Marxism. But I depart from the anecdote. So there I was in the Walgreens and a duck came in and bought a stick of chapstick. The guy behind the counter says, that'll be $2. And the duck says, just put it on my bill.
15: Hey!
16: Well, that stuff about the Cloward Piven strategy is true.
15: So, your vote is I gotta give Mom a shot?
0: Yeah,
1: put the duck back.
16: You've got to.
15: Can a duck look sad? Am I reading the emotions into the look on this duck's? It just seems like its body language is so sad. Mom's sitting out there by the pool like, I've lost my babies. Which, you know, is one of the reasons why we're so baffled by the fact that human beings have stopped having children and don't seem to be bothered by it. Because any animal, any living being, it's like prime directive, like practically only directive, is to have offspring and raise them. That's the only thing our bodies are designed to do. And so, you know, Mom is beside herself, questioning all her life's decisions, sitting out there by the pool. I got one text saying you may have broken a law in California. You might be careful about that. And I remember a member of the show, certainly not me, years ago, had dealt with some barn swallows and found out that they had violated California law at the cost of a very, very high fine. So, but sure,
16: or even federal law, right?
15: Federal law, yeah.
16: And Migratory Birds Act.
15: Which I got to believe they don't enforce in most states.
16: Oh, that's not a bad point.
15: Yeah, maybe. So I don't know.
16: Look, I got 30, maybe 40 stuffed bald eagles around my house. So let's not get too hung up on legalities.
15: But I hope I haven't broken any duck law. Ducking laws. Your vote quick before we take a break, Katie, is let him loose to the mom.
0: Let mom try, because that whole touching them thing is crap.
15: I'm asking you not only because you're a woman, but you're a woman with child. So you are, I mean, you are nesting.
0: Woman with child who has saved a duck before and touched the hell out of it, and it was fine.
15: Okay. Next commercial
16: there you
15: break.
16: Go. That's all you need.
15: Which is right now. I'm going to go let those ducks loose, and I'll let you know how it happens.
16: Hey, put ducks back.
1: Bro, put the duck back.
15: That's exactly what I'm going to do.
23: Jack Armstrong and Joe Getty. The Armstrong and Getty Show. Hello.
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4: I like tang myself. 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
5: I was completely unaware of this.
4: Yeah, mine does, and I've always said that's kind of weird, but like right by where you check out, they got a freezer case full of, they look like home-baked pies, frozen. 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It's not like a quick, you know, grab-and-go sort of pie, but they're really,
5: really good. 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
4: They're really good, and strawberry rhubarb is one of my favorite all-time pies, but yeah.
5: Are they going to start selling socket sets at the pie store now?
4: What was the AutoZone seafood something or other? I don't know that one.
5: Mm-mm.
4: Has AutoZone got live lobsters in a thing by the checkout?
5: That'll be $8.50 for your air filter. Would you like a nice bowl of Chipino?
4: I need a new car battery and that lobster there, because that one looks delicious. Yes, Katie?
6: Yeah, apparently AutoZone sells seafood boils in like a bag. So it has like the crab and the corn.
4: Of course they do.
5: Stay in your lane, he says somewhat ironically.
4: Wow.
5: Who's I? Seriously, you know what we need to jazz up our hardware business is the selling of baked goods.
4: Well, have you had the scones at Famous Footwear? They're fantastic.
5: That's just odd.
4: Yeah. Yeah. A lot of people who do kind of home projects, construction stuff, going to the hardware place, kind of person that's going to eat a pie on a whim, I guess.
5: Impulse pie buyer? Yeah. So you got your tube of fours, you got your screws, you got your drill bits, you got a couple rolls of duct tape, and the nice lady at the register says to you, were you able to find everything? You say, yeah, but I really got a hankering for pie. And that just happens so many times. They decide, I'm not against it. I'm just flabbergasted by it.
4: Yeah, I couldn't find an apple pie, frozen apple pie the size of an NFL football. Do you have those? Oh, yeah, we do right over there.
5: Hmm.
4: At Ace Hardware, they have people who can help you and answer questions it's just fantastic. I've never compared prices. I just buy my stuff and leave, but it's worth something to have somebody there can actually answer a question for you, whether it's where do I find this or how do you use this? Whereas some of your bigger locations, giant, great, practically a depot for home construction stuff.
5: I'm intrigued by this idea.
4: There's not an employee to talk to anywhere.
5: No, indeed.
4: And no pies.

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5: With SRN News, I'm Rich Thomason in Washington. Just in time for the Independence Day holiday, a dangerous heat wave has intensified across a large swath of the east. Didn't cool down much overnight, and dangerously high temperatures and humidity in the forecast for today. Iran warns that oil tankers moving through the Strait of Hormuz must use its approved routes or face a forceful response. Meanwhile, Vice President Vance remains optimistic about talks regarding the fate of the strait. After more than 4 years, Russia's war on Ukraine intensifies. An intense overnight Russian attack, drones and missiles on the capital, Kiev. A daredevil couple has been arrested after scaling the Empire State Building, the very top, unfurling a banner about the power of love and peace. Opening bell on Wall Street, stocks starting off the day higher. More details, srnnews.com.
6: Hi, everybody. 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
7: Yeah, I have peripheral neuropathy, which is burning and numbness and pain in my feet, and wasn't able to work and ended up with so much pain that I was pretty much homebound, quit driving, had a hard time sleeping. 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
1: Speaking of the permanent omnicause, and transgenderism is part of that, a couple of clips for you here. The first one is an influencer. I'm not going to torture you with the name, which tells me, and it's all videotape, right? This person, Katie, you brought us this clip. This is the sort of person who has encounters with people all day long, hoping that they call him sir.
19: Right.
1: You guessing that's probably the case?
19: Yeah, they thrive off of being misgendered.
1: Yeah, okay, here you go. Listen to this.
20: Sir, what do we think of Nick Fuentes?
21: What pronouns are she, hers?
22: She or hers means I'm a woman.
21: Every time you say sir is a felony in the United States of America, California, where we live.
22: It is. It is. You need to look it up.
21: It's
22: you
21: not
22: need
21: a
22: to
21: felony.
22: Read. It literally is. You need
21: so
22: to read.
21: Have, to use
22: have it
21: Fuentes?
22: Read to you. Find
21: that's
22: someone who can. Find someone who can read
21: that's
22: what that means.
21: Not a felony, sir.
22: You're wrong and dangerous, dangerous, dangerous wrong.
21: Pronouns used in the points. You best end your career, whatever the f*** you think you are.
2: Wow.
1: Wow, that's not a crazy person at all, and it is also a dude. That's a crazy dude.
19: Yeah, it's and a dude wearing a bra that's stuffed with socks.
1: And here is a man masquerading.
2: Nationwide felony. Okay.
1: In the United States, California, where we are. Okay, a legal scholar as well. Congratulations, madam. And then this is a man masquerading as a woman who is going to a dress shop, name of?
19: Cinderella.
1: Cinderella, which is, well, you can describe it, Katie.
19: Yeah, this is a store that's very popular for prom dresses and other formal attire.
2: Did you
19: for
2: get
19: women.
2: Your prom dress there before you ran over the homeless person?
19: No, I got it from a different shop, but I did go there. Yes.
1: Yeah. Okay, so this is a shop that hires only women because they work with only women and high school girls and that sort of thing. Well, here's a fake woman who's upset at that.
23: Hi everyone, it's Emily. I'm here at the Wheaton Mall in Wheaton, Maryland. And despite this store being hiring, they have beautiful dresses, I just went in and asked if I could be hired. And they told me that I couldn't because I'm not a woman. And only a woman can work at that job. So Cinderella in the Wheaton Mall, you're on notice. Sorry.
1: Okay, you're a guy. In the very brief period in which people were bullied and cowed into saying, okay, you're a woman, it's over, sir. It's just over. So good luck to you in your future endeavors, which include apparently working in a girl's dress shop.
19: It's amazing. And I mean, the fact that they have that policy is wonderful because getting fitted for those dresses doesn't happen with your street clothes on. You know what I mean?
2: Right. Yeah. Oh, yeah.
1: Yeah.
2: Yeah. That would make you incredibly uncomfortable.
19: And that
1: men
19: guy
1: in
19: thought
1: women's
19: he was...
1: spaces, bathrooms, prisons, as I've seen.
19: But he thought he was doing something with that video, because at the end,
2: you're
19: when he said,
2: notice.
19: You're on notice, sorry, he thought the whole internet was going to jump all over the store.
2: 4 years ago, that would have worked.
1: Yeah, during the woke apocalypse. God save us from ever having that happen again.
2: By the way, not to get distracted, but go back and find the podcast where Katie explains why she ran over the homeless person on the way to the prom. There was a good reason.
19: I had every good reason.
1: Yeah, safety just first. Pure malice.
19: Oh, yeah. God, pure malice.
1: So speaking of beauty and standards of beauty, Jack, I'm now finally going to pay this off, and you can't stop me. Another camel beauty contest is hit by a Botox cheating scandal.
2: Botox on the camels?
1: What part of the camel? Oh, dude, we're just getting started. Okay. I'm going to read this because it's really well written. In the gilded arenas of Omani camel pageantry.
2: Okay.
1: We got to stop there. We haven't even gotten to the first period in this.
2: Camel beauty contest.
1: In this gilded arenas of Omani camel pageantry.
2: Okay, so this isn't like a kind of a funny, they're being campy and ironic lark. This is a serious thing.
1: Oh, yeah.
2: It's like dog shows.
1: All right, I'm going to continue on because, again, it's well written. Blah, blah, blah, Omani camel pageantry, where the desert wind carries whispers of ancient Bedouin pride and the scent of freshly groomed dromedary. Beauty has always been a serious business. But this February, the 2026 Camel Beauty Show Festival in Al Musana, the pageant's quest for the perfect camel hit an all too familiar hump. Oh, boy. 20 contenders were unceremoniously disqualified from the camel beauty contest after veterinary inspectors discovered that they had been enhanced. For instance, hyaluronic acid injections were used to plump those signature pouty lips.
2: Pouty?
1: Oh,
2: you can't
1: my God.
2: Use the word adjective pouty for animals' lips.
1: I'm really disgusted. Aye.
2: What?
1: Bunch of camel humpers. Anyway, what? Let's see. Oh, used to plump the signature pouty lips. Dermal fillers and silicone for a more statuesque nasal profile. Botox to soften the face into an expression of perpetual serene superiority. Silicone wax to inflate the hump just so.
2: Do they do anything to accentuate the camel toe?
1: No.

0: That's what I looked for when I was dating. A long and elegantly wide neck. A large head with pouty and pendulous lips.
1: That's what I got.
0: But that's enough about the Kardashians. That matched long dark eyelashes and a shapely hump with excellent posture. Well, multiple humps in the case of the Kardashians, but again, similar.
1: That's, I'll be darned.
0: And you know what? They got the big picture on this article. That is a damned attractive camel.
1: I mean, we go pretty far with our dog shows, Westminster and everything like that, but I don't remember anybody ever injecting Botox or anything into a dog or getting caught or anything. I don't remember anything like that.
0: All right, and another story that's apropos of nothing, but at least somewhat amusing. Billy Idol did Bill Maher's Club Random show. Is that where they sit around in the basement?
1: Yeah. Get high.
0: Yeah, essentially. I'm not sure if he did, but he talked about how smoking crack helped wean him off of heroin. He's previously revealed he nearly died of a heroin overdose in London in 1984.
1: Wow, and he was a young man.
0: And he said, once you're trying to get off heroin, what do you go to? You got to go to something else, said the 70-year-old, incredibly Botoxed and plastic surgeried former punk. He said, I started smoking crack to get off heroin. And Mar said, do you really do that? He said, yeah, it worked. It worked.
1: Wow, that's a heck of a...
0: Yeah. Yeah, he said there was super strong heroin around, and he was hooked, and he knew he had to get away from it. And he thought, maybe I stand a better chance of kicking something else, because it almost killed him. And he thought, look, if this gets me off heroin, I'll see if I can kick crack.
1: Wow.
0: Yeah.
1: Apparently he did.
0: Yeah. Yeah, he says he can now imbibe once in a while without it affecting him. He has a glass of wine now and again. Huh, interesting. All right, that's enough of that. and then finally this, and we don't really have time to get into this, but I thought it was interesting and worth mentioning. Ted Gioia, who, what was the article he wrote that was so, oh, he was one of the first guys to really write eloquently about, he wrote that brilliant article we talked about a lot about how, we've gone from entertainment that's hour or hours long to tiny little short things to not even being entertained. It's just the attention economy. Ugh. They just want your attention. You get that weird burst of adrenaline that's like a heroin addict. You need it just to feel normal. Then they sell you ads, and nobody's, you know, super happy or anything. But and so he was the guy who brought us that idea. He's a really interesting thinker. But anyway, this piece is Being Human is Cool Again. As AI saturates everyday life, people are seeking refuge in flesh and blood alternatives, from bookstore signings to vinyl record sales. And he thinks a lot of this stuff isn't just nostalgia or being hip. It's the physical reality of things appeals to people on a level they don't even understand.
1: Well, can it be nostalgia if you're too young to have ever done it? That's not nostalgia. That's something different, right? So it's almost got to be something like, I want a physical something.
0: Yeah, and there could be some sort of throwback hipster cool to it. I remember back when I was skinny enough to pull it off, I'd go to shops and look for like really cool, what would you call it? Vintage, like suits, like the Rat Pack would wear.
1: I've never thought
0: of that. But that's when I discovered that they all had 28-inch waists.
1: Can you be nostalgic for something you didn't live through? Like I was looking at some antique motorcycle, like from the 50s, right. I thought it'd be cool. That's long before I was born. Is that nostalgia or I don't know what it is. It doesn't make any difference.
0: I don't think so. I have like antique bookshelves and stuff like that, and just because I like them because they're old and cool. Maybe we can get into this more tomorrow or something like that.
1: But if kids are going to more physical kids, people in their 30s or 40s, I'm a very old man. My high schooler said there's a bit of a mini trend for not being online at all, not like looking at your phone, not having any social media. He said that's kind of becoming popular. And I thought, I hope it becomes really popular. I hope it becomes the next craze. Although he mentioned a meme the other day, some meme. He said, that's a hot meme right now. And I said, how long do memes last now? And he said, about 2 days. 2 days is how long, you know, a hot like meme that you could say around your friends and get a laugh.
0: Right.
1: And be cool lasts 2 days.
0: So you've got to be constantly aware of it and on social media.

0: social media to be hip. And I've heard so many stories, it's practically becoming a cliche if you're into this sort of thing, but content providers have to churn out so much content so constantly, and there's so much pressure because there's so much competition, they work themselves to death, and a lot of them finally give it up.
1: Cal, when I was young, a cool meme or phrase might last months or a year.
0: Dynamite!
1: 2 days! And on day three, if you say it, you're kind of a lame-o. Hey, that was Wednesday, all right? Wednesday, that was funny. It's not funny now, it's Friday.
0: Yeah, Wednesday called. They want their meme back.
1: Wow.
0: Yeah. Here today, gone today.
1: And you feel pressure to, like you said, be up on that, I guess.
0: Could it be that this stuff is so noxious? I don't know if everybody will catch on, but a lot of people will catch on. Hey, this is making me unhappy. I'm not doing it anymore.
1: That would be awesome. Like I say, I hope someday looking at your phone is like smoking. You can't believe that people used to do it.
0: It's rude. Yeah, I am voting in favor of that.
1: Or unhealthy. Even if it's not rude, it's just so incredibly unhealthy. You walk somebody, you see somebody smoking cigarettes. Oh, you know, a guy or a girl. Oh, they look at their phone.
0: Bad judgment. Yeah.
1: Not interested in that.
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1: The study shows more people are applying for fast food jobs, but many are not seeing increased hours or even securing employment at all. It also finds businesses are cutting shifts, customers are paying higher prices, and more machines are replacing workers.
2: Yeah, because it's just simple economics, and it has happened over and over again. It gets to that thing we've been talking about lately that, like, every generation or so, you have to, like, retry the whole Marxist thing or socialism to
3: price
2: prove
3: controls,
2: that it doesn't.
3: Right.
2: Because it sounds like it would work. I understand why, you know, it would have made sense to me when I was 20 years old. It sounds like a good idea. We got to raise the minimum wage for fast food workers. It's not fair that they get. But then the reality of all the things you just heard there, that the businesses can only charge so much for a burger and stay open. And even with that, they started charging more for the burgers, but they're going to cut your hours back or get machines to do the job or all kinds of different things to get around it because the economics don't change.
3: And that one franchisee's cutbacks was 62 jobs, 62 full-time jobs.
2: Right.
3: There's a great story about that Starbucks in Seattle that unionized and they went on strike. Well, all those people are fired and that Starbucks is closing and they are ineligible to work at another Starbucks because you don't bring a business to its knees and it forgives you and says, yeah, okay, we'll pay you more and just completely ignore the math that we have to do every day. I get naivete, and I get knowing just enough to be dangerous because we all go through that. But boy, howdy, the very basics of economics and how prices work is something every kid, every kid ought to walk out of school knowing. Unfortunately, a lot of them don't walk out of school knowing how to read enough to know that. But you've got to know that.
2: The minimum wage thing and rent control and all these different things have been tried over and over with the same disastrous result. And then some of the politicians pitching them to you know they don't work, but it's just good populist politics. Some of them, they are idiots also. They don't know that this hasn't been tried over and over again.
3: I think this is the 1,000,000th time I've recommended at least the first few chapters of The Myth of the Rational Voter, which is a fascinating book, came out 20 years ago, 15 years ago. It talks about, for some reason, on economic issues like this, a far greater number of people than chance get it wrong. It's at first blush counterintuitive, so many things in economics. There's something about it. If you just know one thing, you're going to get it wrong over and over again. You have to go another step and another step beyond it when you look at economics to understand how it really works in huge numbers. So, yeah, you can bait naive or stupid voters into voting for terrible economic policy over and over again because you have to know a little more than a little.
2: So we're going to post something apropos of nothing at the website that is hilarious. And
3: I don't believe in overselling things, and I am, to some extent, a professional humorist. It may be the funniest thing I've ever seen. I've had to pause it twice now because I was laughing so hard I thought I might die.
2: It's all built
3: That's
2: around
3: overselling
2: a guy,
3: it.
2: It's all built around a guy who got a bad haircut, and then the comments on the internet, and what I take away from it, not only is it one of the funniest things I've ever seen in my life, is there are so many funny people in the world.
3: Oh, yeah.
2: The fact that anybody can make a living being funny is amazing, given how many funny people there are in the world.
3: Oh, yeah. Yeah. It's more a question, because I've said this through the years. I've known, like, cops, especially, and firefighters and guys like construction workers who spend all their time around other guys sharpening their wit all day long. They're the funniest people in the world. Yeah. They just haven't done the work to have a career doing that.
2: Right.
3: But yeah, they're the quickest witted sons of guns in the world.
2: So if you want something funny, go to armstrongandgetty.com. We got it posted there for you. Also retweeted it. So, but man, there are a lot of funny people on the internet. Angry people and funny people. It's humbling.
3: If you're at work and you have a door, close your door before you watch it. It is perfectly safe for work, but your dignity will be gone.
2: Oh yeah. So many funny people, so many crazy, angry people online, and then so many just hilarious, snarky people.
3: Stunningly talented musicians.
2: Right? Exactly. Mm-hmm.
3: Yeah.
2: All of us, you know, living our lives with quiet desperation and being those other things, apparently.
3: Yeah, the internet, we're not built to take in that much from that many people, that many opinions, that much hate, that much violence, all of it. It will make us all insane and kill us if we don't step away from technology. But it is pretty interesting.
4: Armstrong and Getty.
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7: Breaking news this hour from Town Hall, I'm Rich Thomason. Just in time for Independence Day, dangerous heat wave really cranking up across a large swath of the east. Didn't cool down much overnight, and today dangerously high temperatures and humidity are in the forecast. Iran is warning that oil tankers moving through the Strait of Hormuz must use its approved routes or face a forceful response. Still, Vice President Vance remains optimistic about talks regarding the fate of the Strait.
8: Just ensuring that we continue to make the progress on that, and that's what they're focused on. And then, you know, we're going to, obviously, we're worried about the nuclear issue. We're going to start talking about that. So right now, the talks are going well. It's still pretty early.
7: 8 days after the earthquakes in Venezuela, a security guard has been rescued from the rubble of a collapsed shopping mall. Hiring slowed significantly in June. That, according to the government's newly released monthly employment report.
9: Non-farm payrolls for June increased by a seasonally adjusted 57,000 for the month, slower than the downwardly revised 129,000 added in May and worse than the 115,000 Dow Jones consensus forecast. The unemployment rate, however, dropped to 4.2% and slightly ahead of the 4.1% where it was a year ago. The move lower was largely due to a slump in the labor force participation rate, which dropped 0.3 percentage points to 61.5, the lowest since March of 2021. Bernie Bennett in Washington.
7: In the small village of Hamden, southeast Ohio, authorities say 16 children from the same family have been rescued after they were held in deplorable conditions, confined to a single room for the past 4 years. Their parents and two grandparents charged with felony child endangerment. Watching Wall Street this morning, the stocks are trading higher. The Dow is up 339 points, NASDAQ ahead 185. Townhall.com.
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7: Officials in Thailand say an 11-year-old boy has crashed a pickup truck into a group of monks on a pilgrimage walk, killing eight.
11: Total of 35 were on the pilgrimage earlier today. Five of the monks were killed at the scene. Three others died in the hospital, according to a local governor. 14 others were hospitalized. Police say the boy is in custody. The cause of the accident still under investigation, but authorities say they were told by the monks that they saw the vehicle swerving before it ran off the road, crashing into the group. The Ebola outbreak in eastern Congo has expanded to more than 1,300 confirmed cases, and it still hasn't peaked. Amid funerals, overwhelmed clinics, and communities struggling with fear and distrust, life goes on. People still gather for World Cup matches, nightlife, and daily routines. However, the funeral of a six-month-old baby serves as a grim reminder that Ebola can infect anyone. The cost of losing focus is high. Townhall.com. The Tennessee State Museum hopes to bring a beloved attraction back to life.
12: The Tennessee Foxtrot Carousel was the creation of Nashville-born artist Red Grooms, featuring renderings of figures from Tennessee history, including Chet Atkins and Davy Crockett. The downtown Nashville riverfront attraction, beset by financial problems, was dismantled in 2003 and put into storage. Now, museum officials are trying to find partners to help fund the ride's rehabilitation. Jason Walker reporting.
11: New Federal Reserve Chairman Kevin Warsh is insisting the central bank will remain independent during his watch while it looks to fight inflation. When asked about President Trump's desire for lower interest rates, Warsh underscores the Fed's independence from day-to-day politics, took over as Fed chairman in late May. Townhall.com.
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22: And now, here's Armstrong and Getty.
5: We're Armstrong and Getty, not actually here, but yet still providing you entertainment.
23: Yeah, it's a bunch of segments from the last several weeks, the wackiest, the most amusing, insightful, that sort of thing.
5: Yeah, this is very, very exciting. You haven't heard this stuff. Oh, it could be funny, could be touching, you might cry, you might laugh.
23: It's the Armstrong and Getty replay.
24: Let's go, give us answers. Let's go. Say them out loud for the camera, for all my viewers. Let's hear it. Why are you being silent? Let's hear it, Delaney, loud and proud, baby. You want to say it? Let's say it. Why?
23: We played this audio for you yesterday, an infamous video from a yoga studio in Minneapolis in which young employees were being berated for not themselves taking an outward stand about the immigration raids.
5: I run a yoga studio. I know how to stretch.
23: Right.
5: Wow.
23: And we touched on this piece by, what's her name, Ann Bauer, who said how familiar that looked to her. She and her family fled Minneapolis because it had become that. And she said, oh, yeah, it happens all the time. And she first got in trouble during the COVID thing because, like so many of us, she said the schools ought to be open. These shutdowns are wrong. And all these arbitrary rules being declared by Governor Walz in that case are wrong. She lost all of her clients for her business. Every single one and lost all of her Minnesota friends but three for saying that online. And she writes, this was just from things I wrote online. Navigating real-world Minneapolis in the post-COVID era was a different beast, essentially. And she lists all sorts of really weird and off-putting and hostile encounters she's had. Yoga was the one thing I'd managed to keep separate from politics. But when I returned after they dropped COVID restrictions in 2022, the rules had changed. I know I'm not supposed to talk politics, said one instructor after another. But this is too important.
5: Oh, my God.
23: Then they would launch into a speech on Palestine or trans athletes or immigration. And
5: at a yoga class?
23: Yes.
5: I mean, I just can't even believe that. And there aren't more people in the yoga class who say, whoa, whoa, whoa, I didn't come here for this.
23: Exactly. That's the problem. They demanded, and you agree, right? All of you? And everybody had to agree. She writes, I could feel the sanctity of this place sliding away just as it had at coffee shops, barbecues, business meetings, and libraries. Eventually, I'd have to lie or leave. And when she asked the manager of that same branch of yoga studio, by the way, why are you not enforcing the rules against no politics in the studio? They smiled their namaste smiles, gave me that side eye that said, I know what side you're on and why you're asking, and right. told me in kindergarten teacher voices there was nothing they could do.
5: Right.
23: Anyway, so they moved away. They moved to Kentucky, actually, for what it's worth. So a couple of more headlines about women in politics, some women in politics.
5: Should have never given them the vote.
23: That is really not helping further the discussion. It's a piece that I was turned on to by the Free Press and read in the original form, Why I Didn't Report My Rape. And this woman's bottom line was because of the overcarceration of people, particularly BIPOCs.
5: No, it's not possible. It's not possible that there is even one woman on planet Earth who got raped but didn't report it because she thinks too many black people have been put in jail.
23: I think
5: that's not possible.
23: Can we turn Katie's microphone on, please, Michael?
0: I'm just shaking my head in disbelief because I don't think it's possible either. There's no way.
23: I read this piece, and it's actually a different thing because that's some great clickbait. But she feels ambivalence about the situation she was in, what happened, and how she reacted to it. And this is her post-rationalization for why she didn't call.
5: Now, there are people, it's not as dramatic, but there are people, I've seen this, who get robbed and immediately go to compassion for the person who broke into their house and stole stuff because they're so desperate, what with our inequality in this country. I mean,
23: yeah, that is effing insane.
5: You are insane.
23: You really are. Yeah. And then just one more thing I want to touch on, then I'll get to like the main piece I want to highlight. This was in the Free Press. Why are so many British women getting abortions? And the numbers are astounding. I mean, they're higher than anything I've ever heard about abortion. It's becoming increasingly common, reached the highest level since, you know, it was legal in 1967. 11% year over year from 2022 to 2023. The abortion rate rose from, well, it's just a bunch of statistics, but to put it more simply, close to one in three pregnancies in Britain now end in termination. And the experts and the liberal newspapers say it's because of the cost of living crisis. But then this journalist looked into it, thought, you know, that, wait a minute, that doesn't fully explain. Poor people have been having babies. Right. In fact, poor people have more babies. And when Britons were much poorer, they had more babies.
5: Sure.
23: So she looked into it and interviewed dozens and dozens and dozens of women. What emerged was the main answer was, I don't think I can handle motherhood emotionally. I'm too crazy.
5: Mm.
23: Which is really something.
5: Wow. There's an animal where the female decided, I can't procreate because I'm not mentally healthy enough. Wow.
23: In fact, the women she interviewed, the cost of having a child did not come up, not once, even among younger or working class women.
5: I've always thought that was a dodge.
23: Instead, the reason sounded like this, and these are all quotes. My relationship with the father didn't feel stable enough.
5: There you go.
23: I mean, I'm not for abortion in that situation, but at least that's an answer. I didn't feel ready to become a parent. I feel it's wrong to have a child when I'm so damaged. The poor child deserves better than me.
5: Oh.
23: I could never be a parent because I overanalyze everything. And finally,
5: oh my God.
23: I just think I would have irreparably effed them up.
5: Oh, my God.
0: Have none of these women heard of birth control or condoms or anything of that nature?
5: That's a good point.
23: It's a different question, but a good
5: one. It's different. So if you're so freaking crazy that you think I couldn't raise a kid, I would make them miserable or something. That's terrible.
0: Why risk it?
5: But then don't get pregnant.
23: Yeah. Again, Katie, it's a different question. But it's a good one, but. Yeah. Anyway. Okay. So let's getting to this.
5: That is so wild.
23: I know. American women have a terrifying new flirtation, and that is with political violence. And this journalist writes, when we talk about political violence, we almost always assume its perpetrators are young men, which makes sense statistically because men are much more commonly arrested for violent crimes at higher rates, engage in physical aggression, etc. But at the same time, given all that, researchers may reasonably assume young men, yes, you've already said that, but a recent survey by the Network Contagion Research Institute at Rutgers University found that under certain conditions in the modern world, women were more likely than men to express support for political violence. In fact, the findings were so counter that they surprised even the researchers, who are probably woke and haven't been observing what we've been observing, but, they write, it makes sense, though, when you start recognizing where these women's impulses come from. The rise of what I call punitive femininity is downstream from the toxic political culture online, a culture that is transforming the sex long viewed as more restrained and less prone to violence. So they did a survey of well over 1,000 respondents, asked whether the participants saw any justification for the targeted murder of President Trump or New York City Mayor Zoran Mamdani. And they recorded their answers from 0, completely unjustified, to 6, highly justified. Among left of center respondents, slightly over 2/3 expressed at least some justification for the murder of Trump, which is an 11-point increase in 1 year over the same question. Meanwhile, 54% of right of center respondents expressed some degree of justification for assassinating Mamdani. The most unexpected result, women were significantly more likely than men to endorse such violence.
5: Yeah, and I think that just fits with everything we see, with the just out of their minds, eyes bulging, spit flying out of their mouth anger from females on college campuses or all the protests you see or whatever. We were just wrong about that all these years. I mean, you said surprising given the genders, blah, blah, blah. Yeah, I guess kind of, but we were just wrong all these years. And it turns out, if you pay a little attention to history, and you've always got that one quote you hit us with, it was always the women. That's just been the history of this sort of thing. Women, and it kind of makes sense from an evolutionary standpoint, because they got the most to like to protect in the village in terms of.
23: Sure, the mama bear is not a myth.
5: No.
23: Do not mess with mama. But that protective impulse and that will to violence or willingness to go to violence, if you don't have any children and don't intend to have any children, where is that channeled? Women find someone they perceive as vulnerable and turn that violent impulse in that direction. So the supporters of violence in the survey aren't traditional extremists, they write. Rather, they seem motivated by despair, nihilism, and moral confusion. Women seem uniquely at risk for infection by this mindset. Over the past decade, women, especially younger women, have become more politically and effectively polarized in their political judgments. We've seen that. The women have swung way, way, way left. When you see the world that way, punishing someone for holding different views becomes a moral good. I think of this mindset as punitive femininity, the transformation of moral concern into a license to act punitively. Those adopting this attitude are fueled by a combination of raw anger, emotional manipulation, and exaggerated sense of moral certainty. And social media play a central role in this transformation. Modern platforms reward outrage, absolutism, and performative aggression. They flatten moral complexity, elevating and even glorifying condemnation. This lens makes sense of some of the strangest corners of the internet, such as the online reaction to Luigi Mangione. They talk about how many people treated Mangione not as a cold-blooded murderer of a young father, but as a celebrity. Many explicitly sexualized him, describing him as attractive, charismatic, and even romantic. When violence is paired with attraction, it stops being judged on moral terms. Instead of asking whether an action is wrong, people start asking whether it feels meaningful, expressive, or somehow justified. And women aren't uniquely prone to this dynamic, but they do so. They do disproportionately occupy and get their news from the digital spaces where this kind of aestheticization spreads fastest.
5: This ain't going away anytime soon.
23: No, no. Social media are breaking down basic norms of restraint, particularly among women. That breakdown is showing up in groups once closely associated with more caution and care. We must stop rewarding moral outrage, especially when it means support for violence.
5: The best example I have in my own life is the intense anger. I'd say it's two-thirds women, one-third effeminate men, about my Cybertruck. Just unhinged. Again, yeah. Eyes bulging. Anger at my driving a Cybertruck, which is crazy to me.
23: Militarization. Moral certainty, desire to punish.
5: Wow. Can you imagine working up any emotion at all over what somebody drove unless they ran you over with it?
23: Well, and if there was some sort of I'm 100% a progressive car, I might roll my eyes and think, what a fool. But that would be the extent of my emotional rise.
5: Yeah, it's wild.
23: It is wild, and it's crazy unhealthy. Where does it end? I really don't know.
1: Armstrong and Getty.
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3: Hi, this is Dr. Duncan McCollum, and I have this amazing patient, Gayleen, here, who walked into our office, well, barely walked into our office.
6: Hardly able to walk and bent over. And within three visits, I was standing up straight, walking. I couldn't believe it. That's never happened to me before. It's been a very rough road. But we're getting there, and I'm very grateful.
3: And you had two back surgeries as well, right?
6: Yes, I did. Yep. In 1995, yeah.
3: And so they didn't really solve your problem?
6: No, they didn't.
3: And you came in, we did some stem cell treatments on you and some chiropractic on you, right?
6: Correct.
3: Yeah. So you're happy?
6: I'm happy. Everyone here is just awesome. They're all here to help you. They're all so sweet.
3: You should listen to Gayleen, see if we can help your health.
6: That's right. Anyone that needs help, please come in.
3: Thank you.
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1: Stupid government programs. I guess that'll be our theme right here. It's often a theme on the Armstrong and Getty Show. But, you know, nobody else, not enough other places point out how your tax money is wasted. This is in Washington, D.C. This is the final week of a streetcar that they got going in 2002. So it lasted about a quarter of a century. The D.C. streetcar's final week of service is upon us. It was born in a 2002 feasibility study. This sounds a lot like the bullet train. It's a mini version of the California bullet train. It promised a 33-mile network. After a quarter of a century, it never got more than 2.2 miles ever built, with no fare collection. It's now being replaced by a bus that can do the same thing for basically no cost other than, I mean, because the buses already exist. $200 million spent over that quarter century to do basically absolutely nothing.
2: Somebody got that money.
1: Damn right they did. And we've been talking about the reparations in San Francisco for quite a while, and the funny thing on that is that nobody wants to be the person to shut it down, because politically it would look bad to say, we can't do this, we don't have the money for this, or what, reparations in San Francisco make less sense than in Alabama, and it doesn't even really make sense there. Yeah. Anyway, it was signed by Mayor Daniel Lurie late last year. It's supposed to correct historic ills. And our friends over at Pacific Legal Foundation are suing, saying it's unconstitutional. The Reparations Fund, which a group of city residents and the Californians for Equal Rights Foundation has challenged in court, under the reparations plan, we've told you about this many times, eligible individuals could receive as much as a $5 million lump sum payment per individual. Annual
2: income. If you are currently a slave, I could see $5 million. Maybe.
1: Annual income supplements for 250 years.
2: Mm.
1: It's because it's your generation.
2: To enjoy them.
1: Yeah. It's your generation and all the generations going forward to make up for the previous 250 years, I guess.
2: Yes.
1: Forgiveness of all personal and educational debt. So any debt you've racked up in your life, whether it's just your credit card or,
2: wait,
1: you know,
2: what? Sign the car dealer.
1: Guaranteed city back insurance, property tax exemptions, and preferential treatment in city contracts and employment.
2: Why would you need a job? You don't need employment.
1: The eligibility criteria requires applicants to be African American descendants of enslaved people or have identified as black for at least 10 years. I thought that was hilarious. So the first one, boy, that's going to be a little difficult for me to prove that. Or I just need to be black for the last decade.
2: It is impossible to parody this stuff.
1: That's the threshold for qualifying for $5 million, 250 years of payments, all of your debts wiped free, et cetera, et cetera, et cetera.
2: Well, all right, I'm going on the record. I identify as black. I don't live in San Francisco, but I don't know. Maybe I'll move there. Somebody mark the calendar. Tuesday, March 24th, year 2026, Joe began identifying as black.
1: And nobody is willing to raise their hand and say, none of this is actually going to happen. We all know this, right?
2: This is right.
1: There's no way we'd have enough money, and it couldn't get through the courts, and blah, blah, blah.
2: Isn't this all just an exercise in not wanting to end it, as you pointed out? Yes, it clearly is.
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7: With Government News, I'm Rich Thomason in Washington. From the Midwest to the East, one of the worst heat waves in years has settled in. Dangerously high heat and humidity levels, people being urged to exercise extreme caution. Their parents and two grandparents are under arrest after 16 children were rescued from horrific conditions in a small house in the village of Hamden, southeast Ohio. Authorities say the kids had been held in a single room for at least 4 years. A couple, a man and a woman, are under arrest after New York police say they climbed all the way to the top of the Empire State Building, unfurling a banner once they got there. Iran is threatening a forceful response to any oil tanker not using its approved routes through the Strait of Hormuz. And at least 20 civilians dead, hundreds injured, Russian drone and missile strikes on the Ukrainian capital of Kiev. More details, srnnews.com.
8: Bill Graff here, talking with Alexander Hagen from Etheric Networks. Alex, tell me about your crew.
9: 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I have some top networking guys. 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
9: 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But we also have a website, and just look up Etheric Networks, and that has information with our phone number, our sales contact information, as well as direct interactivity with the website.
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14: 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Happy Independence Day. This message is brought to you by KSCO and Live Oak Broadcasting.
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1: Who is more oppressive to their women in their countries, Iran or the Trump administration here in America?
2: I don't really think I'm the best, like, knowledgeable on the subject, so I don't really know.
3: Well, I'm not a woman. I don't think it's my right to say which group, if the other group is having more or less rights. I think it's up to the people it's actually affecting.
4: I would say they're equally as oppressive.
5: I feel like Trump oppresses us to an extent because, like, we still have, like, our freedoms and stuff like that, but he's trying to get rid of them, too.
6: I mean, wasn't, like, up until recently, women couldn't open their own, like, credit card at a certain point in the U.S.?
7: I really don't know. I'm sorry. I don't know about Iran.
8: So I think the takeaway, the way I was seeing it float around, at least in conservative circles, was, woke college kids. For me, it was more moronic college kids. They clearly, like, just don't think about the big issues or have never been taught about them, or they're just unaware. They're
9: and not well spoken at
8: no,
9: all.
8: No, they just come off as dumb people.
9: As children.
8: Yeah, yeah, yeah. You'd expect that answer out of a 10-year-old, not a 20-year-old who's made it to college.
9: Yeah, I mean, even as a confession of ignorance, if they were to say, that's a really interesting question. I'm afraid I haven't really studied it. As opposed to, I don't know about things like this that we're talking about. I mean, they sound like little children.
8: Yeah. Which gets to, there's practically no standard to come out of high school as a high school graduate anymore. To get from first grade to second grade to all the way through to graduate high school. There's just, you can't be held back. It doesn't matter how little you learn, they pass you along. I know this for a freaking fact, and it makes me insanely angry. I can talk about this the rest of the show. They have no standards, and they won't even tell the parents.
9: Right.
8: It's just, it's so maddening. And then they hand off to college, and college apparently is the same way. I don't have that experience with college, but apparently college is the same way. Just, well, you right. can easily get A's and B's. You hardly ever go to class. You hardly have any homework. And then you graduate with a college degree. So now you're 22 with a high school diploma and a college degree, and you don't know a freaking thing.
9: Well, right. And what's really interesting and unfortunate is you've got employers of all sorts across the country who say, yeah, that college diploma doesn't mean squat. These people don't know anything at all. But that word is not filtered into the culture, especially the parents who are still absolutely intent on, you know, selling body and soul and mortgaging a house to get kid into, quote unquote, good college. It really is insidious. It's decadent is the word. We're just not a serious country. Oh, we're not going to talk about that. We're going to talk about this, unless you want to talk about that more. We can talk about anything.
8: Those
9: free
8: kids,
9: speech, et cetera.
8: Those college kids, you might as well use the term kids because they sound like little kids being asked a grown-up question.
9: Boy, that was the shocking part to me. I think about the guys I knew in school and girls for that matter. You wouldn't get any of that.
8: Well, imagine if you did that on any topic in the 40s.
9: Sure. Right, yeah. I wonder what school that was at. Sure it wasn't a middle school? Anyway. Most people have one. A parent who can't get through a phone call without a cutting remark. A sibling whose entire personality seems engineered to cause problems. A grown child who drains every gathering of its energy. New research suggests these relatives aren't just making life more frustrating for other family members. They may be causing you to age faster, too.
8: That's funny. I don't have that currently, thank God.
9: Right. No, neither do I, but I know people who do. Including, you might marry the most wonderful person in the world, but the crew they bring along with them might be a tad trying. So this is so interesting. And I tell you what, I hate to skip to the end, but it may convince you that those toxic relationships that you just grit your teeth and get through, maybe you ought to save yourself and get through them less or try to spend less time. Nearly one in three people has at least one hassler, which is what they gave a good moniker for that person in your life. Someone who regularly causes problems or makes life difficult. Family members are the most common and biologically costly type. They cause actual biologic, accelerated biological aging. When your family members, more than coworkers, more than neighbors, or even your spouse, it's like that next tier out, show the strongest links to accelerated biological aging when they are regularly hassled, burdened, or created problems for someone in their network. Having a family member in that category was associated with a biological age roughly a year older than peers of the same calendar age and with cells aging measurably faster.
8: So is that an evolutionary thing? And we're just so concerned that the people closest to us are not on board with the tribe, what the tribe needs to do to survive. And it
9: I just think it's stressful. Yeah. Stress tears apart the telomeres at the ends of the cells.
8: I guess I can't comment on this because I don't have the situation, but I feel like possibly because of doing this job, I could just let it roll off me. It's not going to stress me out. It's just, all right, you're in college now and that's what you think. I'll check in with you in 10 years.
9: Yeah, I would agree. Yeah. But I mean, like the... You know when you're visiting them, you're there for Christmas, Thanksgiving, a phone call, whatever, you know they're going to say something nasty, and oh, there it was.
8: Well, and it's all a level, stressful. It's all about

0: so much. It probably cut a decade off my life. I probably got a year to go because of that relationship.
1: Let's come out with it. You dated Greta Thunberg for a year. You and little Greta, squiring her around town, taking the occasional voyage to bring crap to the Palestinians.
0: Me and AOC were a couple for a cup of coffee, and it was really tiring.
1: Cutie,
0: but yeah,
1: well done.
0: That was funny. Yeah, and whenever it would come up and they'd say something like that, it was beyond like, I don't agree with that. It was just like, I could feel my telomeres shortening.
1: Yeah. Non-family hasslers, such as coworkers or acquaintances, also showed a significant association with one of the two aging clocks, but not nearly as bad as parents, siblings, and
0: you know,
1: grown children.
0: Another thing, this is probably a personality trait with me more than anything else. I'm more uncomfortable for the other people in the room than I am myself. I think because I feel like I can handle this. I can just ignore your stupid opinion. But it really bothers me that these other people around here are having to hear this.
1: Here's some interesting demographic info. Hassler exposure also turns out to be unequally distributed, tracking closely with existing vulnerabilities. Women were more likely to report having hasslers than men. People with more adverse childhood experiences showed higher hassler counts in adulthood. Well, they come from a somewhat dysfunctional family that continues to be.
0: Yeah,
1: it's
0: that's
1: not
0: a
1: at all surprising.
0: Chicken egg thing right there.
1: Daily smokers and those in poorer health also reported more hasslers.
0: Daily smokers. You know what's wrong with Trump?
1: I don't suppose you've looked into your kid's problem yet. Been too busy? Oh, my God. Exactly. You're chain-smoking, uglier than a mud fence mother-in-law.
0: Yes.
1: Oh, boy.
0: Talking about your daughter.
2: Is she always like this?
1: In short, people already dealing with the most also tend to have more difficult people in their lives. A compounding effect the authors described as a form of, oh, good Lord, relational inequality. Please shut up.
0: You quit talking to me like that. I'm going to, that little hole you talked to me through your throat, I'm going to put a marble in there. That's what I'm going to do. I'm going to shut you up.
2: Is he still in that dead end job?
1: Yes, Mom. He finds it satisfying. He enjoys his work. It's a dead end. That's all I'm saying.
2: Well, you really failed with that one, didn't you?
1: Wow. Krusty the Clown on the line.
2: Hey!
1: Biological aging was far from the only health domain affected. Each additional hassler was associated with higher depression and anxiety scores, poorer self-rated mental health and physical health, higher BMI, worse waist-to-hip ratios.
0: Oh, no!
1: Personal.
0: My waist-to-hip ratio coming in for kicking.
1: And higher rates of multiple chronic conditions occurring at the same time. Inflammation markers from the same DNA samples followed suit. Chronic social stress appears to put the body's internal alarm system on a slow burn, repeatedly triggering the release of stress hormones like cortisol and its evil cousin adrenaline. Over time, the persistent activation feeds inflammation at the molecular level, wearing down the body across multiple systems at once. Wow.
0: What is my hip-to-waist ratio supposed to be? I don't know.
1: 2-1. No, I don't have any idea. Varies from fellers and gals, I'd imagine.
0: Never measured that. I don't have any idea where I am on that.
1: So I tell you what, and I think a lot of people know this instinctively. Those dysfunctional relationships are not just unpleasant. They're wearing you down.
0: Yeah, that's interesting. Again,
1: shortening your life, for God's sake.
0: I should take this to heart because I hear other people complain about it, and maybe I don't realize how awful it is because I've never had it. But like people talking about like they got to go visit their mom or whatever. It's just like, oh my God, can I get through this weekend? You know, and I've never had that. Thank God. But okay, there's a reason why people talk that way. It's actually damaging to your health.
1: Yeah, I know a handful of people who are lovely people who came from pretty serious dysfunction and have to stay in touch to some extent. And oh, yeah, I can practically see it shortening the lifespans.
0: Hmm.
1: Now think about it.
0: Yeah, and their hip-to-waist ratio is all out of whack.
1: Place is all nutty, and then what are you going to do? Well, if you're a Hollywood star, you hit the Ozempic. Apparently, Hollywood has gone wild with the weight loss drugs. You

0: women who are 110 pounds gobbling the stuff down. Now they look like skeletons.
1: So the doctors will give it to you? Or can you order it without a doctor at this point? I haven't looked into it.
0: Look at your aging Hollywood stars, especially. You can find a doctor who will do freaking anything.
1: Oh, that's a good point. Enough. You get Matthew Perry's doctor and you're off to the races.
0: Or Michael Jackson's, right.
1: Speaking of a woke, coming up in hour four.
0: I'd like you to turn me into a white woman and then give me surgical anesthesia so I can sleep. All righty, Michael. Let's get on that.
1: Change me from black to white, remove my nose, and give me some elephant tranquilizers.
0: Done.
1: I'm on it.
0: When would you like to pick that up?
2: Armstrong and Getty.
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1: Joe has long said, anytime somebody says, what do you call that, fof?
10: Fof.
1: Anytime somebody says a friend of a friend, it's usually not true. It's something we do because if you separate it more than friend of a friend, it doesn't have any bite.
10: Loses its credibility.
1: Loses its credibility. I can tell you in this case, it is literally a friend of a friend. Like, I could get them on the phone. But so this is a pilot who is flying into the United States and had this conversation the other day, and I'm surprised this hasn't made the news.
11: You said emergency or medical emergency. Just verify that for me, please. Tell us altimeter 29 or 80.
12: 29 or 80, and yes, it's basically a medical emergency. We were notified that we have a possible Ebola case on board.
11: It's United 979. We need some information from you there. The seat numbers of the passenger or passengers. Yeah.
12: Unfortunately, we don't have any seat numbers. We were given information by ops that Customs and Border Control couldn't verify, but that we had a possible Ebola case on board. We're thinking that it's a family of five or six that came in from Uganda, but at this time we don't have any seat numbers.
1: So it was a medical emergency. They landed. They did the whole, you know, they got ambulances there. The plane got them off, tested them, turned it out they didn't have Ebola. But
10: oh,
1: they've been
10: God.
1: Exposed to Ebola and not checked. And I'm just surprised this didn't make the news, because usually we go nuts over things that we mock as nothing to worry about. This seems like a big deal. You had a family of five or six exposed to Ebola. They might have Ebola. Might be six people on a plane for hours because it's an overseas flight who have Ebola, who landed in the United States. I don't understand. And I apparently, well, I'm told that the airline didn't want that on, took that off TikTok, or made them take it off TikTok, and have been trying to squash the story. That's what I was told. I don't know. That one I can't verify. But
10: what was the communication chain prior to the pilot radar or radioing ground control? It was like a stewardess doing the beverage service, and somebody said, and then we got exposed to Ebola, and I thought, what next? And that stewardess like, wait, what?
1: Or, hey, that guy I just gave peanuts to, he appears to be bleeding from his nipples.
10: Well, again, they were symptom-free in your telling of the account.
1: Oh, that's right. They don't actually have a bowl.
10: Right, exactly. But they were exposed to it. So they were talking to their seatmate. Oh, you're coming from Uganda. You're kidding. I've never been there. Oh, it's a nice place. But occasionally you get exposed to Ebola like we did this week. What happened?
1: Hey, I think the woman in 13 is sloughing off her skin. I don't know.
10: Again,
1: that's right. I forgot again. They don't have the Ebola.
10: As you yourself stated, they were symptom-free. Speaking of foreigners coming to the United States, have you followed Freddie, the viral German soccer fan? He was the guy we quoted the other day who's making his way around America, mostly in the Southeast so far, and he ate a chicken sandwich for breakfast at a Walmart near Chattanooga, and he tweeted about it. He bought inexpensive shoes at the store because he'd ruined his other shoes, and was talking about how wonderful it was. He drove through Alabama listening to country music. He stopped at the Buc-ee's where he was struggling to comprehend it. Gas pumps as far as the eye can see and slow smoke Texas barbecue inside. Or as Freddie put it with photos and three crying face emojis, dude, LMAO, this is a gas station in America. Just fabulous. And then this is my favorite one. He was in Alabama. I love Americans, he posted after arriving. We were about to walk an hour to the stadium in the rain to save on an Uber, and the receptionist at the hotel we were parked in front of decided to drive us there. And then from inside Auburn University's 88,000-seat stadium, he posted, "This is the most the European mind can't comprehend this moment of my life. There's an eagle flying around the stadium."
1: Yeah, I hear Charles C.W. Cook of the National Review talks about this a lot because he's from England. He's now a U.S. citizen. He's from England. He said, people in America don't realize how much richer they are than all of the rest of the world, even advanced European countries. We have so much more of everything than anybody else does, and we take it for granted.
10: Richer and more imaginative and really, really funny. We are a funny people. The Washington Post points out that sometimes
1: how?
10: It takes...
1: Funny like a clown?
10: How the F am I funny? Sometimes it takes a foreign observer to remind Americans of the bounties and blessings we too often take for granted. The gold standard, of course, 2 centuries ago when French nobleman Alexis de Tocqueville toured the young republic and located its genius in ordinary institutions and its people.
1: He stopped at a bookie's.

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5: Breaking news this hour from Town Hall. I'm Rich Thomason. One of the worst heat waves in years settling in across the east. Dangerously high heat and humidity levels. People being urged to exercise extreme caution during Independence Day celebrations in cities, including New York.
6: Law enforcement in the nation's largest city on high alert.
7: There are no known specific or credible threats to this year's celebrations.
6: New York City Police Commissioner Jessica Tisch says the harbor will be loaded with boats and tall ships as part of the America 250 celebration, and then there's the annual Macy's 4th of July fireworks, which draws thousands of people.
7: Our intelligence division, our joint terrorism task force, and our counterterrorism teams continue to monitor every possible lead, both domestic and international, in real time.
6: Laura Winters reporting.
5: Their parents and two grandparents under arrest after 16 children were rescued from horrific conditions in a small house in the village of Hamden, southeast Ohio.
8: This is an intra-family situation. This is not human trafficking. There is nothing to put our other children at risk. This is clearly involved a multi-generational family in a very limited situation.
5: Benton County Prosecutor William Archer says the parents and grandparents are charged with felony child endangerment. A couple, a man and a woman, are under arrest after New York police say they climbed all the way to the very top of the Empire State Building and unfurled a banner once they got there. At least 20 civilians dead, hundreds more injured, in Russian drone and missile strikes hit the Ukrainian capital of Kiev overnight. After 8 days, earthquake survivors still being rescued from beneath mountains of debris in Venezuela. On Wall Street, the Dow is up 463 points, the Nasdaq 48 points lower. More on these stories, townhall.com.
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5: By most accounts, the dire humanitarian situation in Gaza is only getting worse.
10: Among the patients Gaza is struggling to treat are teenage amputees injured in the war, long-term cancer patients, and those needing specialist surgery. Many have been waiting months for treatment abroad. The World Health Organization says host countries often have specific criteria, with some only taking children, others only patients needing shorter treatments. Patients must also pass multiple security checks, including from Israel, before they can leave Gaza.
5: That's a BBC's Lucy Williamson. Canada is set to compete in the Eurovision Song Contest for the first time next year. The European Broadcasting Union and Canadian broadcaster CBC announcing that Canada will join the contest in Bulgaria, that in May of 2027. News and analysis, townhall.com. Texas Governor Greg Abbott wants to block new data centers in rural parts of the state.
11: Abbott made the remarks during a campaign stop in East Texas on Tuesday. He added that this issue dovetails right into fighting for East Texas values. Abbott's push for a prohibition in rural neighborhoods appears to go further than a sweeping regulatory framework he unveiled earlier this month, which called for data centers to add new power generation for the grid, pay for their own infrastructure costs, reuse their own water, and implement measures such as setbacks, among other proposals aimed at limiting the impact on residential communities. Keith Peters, Washington.
5: The Blue State of New Jersey is set to charge companies whose workers have Medicaid health coverage. And out west, lawmakers in California calling on their state to lay out a plan for doing the very same thing as of next year. More on these stories, townhall.com.
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0: this about us, but behind the scenes, we're really, really cruel and demanding. Armstrong and Getty here, and the staff has been busily assembling during our vacation a collection of clips and things that have happened in recent months that are especially entertaining and evergreen, as we say.
1: Now more of the Armstrong and Getty replay.
0: So I promised a handful of things about nutrition and science and that, broad category. I thought this was really good. There are a couple of columnists for the Washington Post, including Megan McArdle Jack, who you've mentioned is really good, that I'm finally going back to the Post some, because its news reporting was just obnoxiously left for so long. I haven't bothered. But this Tamar Haspel, she's a woman, is their science writer. And she writes, ever notice how nutrition advice keeps changing? Yeah, don't even answer. Been writing about how diet affects our health. I've watched low fat come and go. I've watched low carb morph to paleo, then keto, then carnivore. I've watched people eat according to their blood types and food pHs. Now we're saddled with dietary guidelines that double down on meat, saturated fat, and protein. Nobody can get a straight answer to the simple question, what should I eat? And she goes into, and we probably don't have time for it, but she goes into the fact that most evidence is lousy for studies that purport that this is good for you. They're just very loosely conducted or study humans in the field or are self-reporting or that sort of thing. And as science goes, it's just very, very flimsy.
1: Well, it's always been so interesting, the whole diet thing, because we want something to be true so much that if somebody comes along, a new study says that, whatever, don't eat anything bigger than the size of your fist. You know, here's our study of people who did it and all lost weight. We don't take the time to look into it at all because we want it to be true so much that there's some magical, I can still eat what I want and not have to exercise way to lose weight. We're just willing to go forward with anything.
0: That's part of it, yeah. Michael, I believe the don't eat anything bigger than your fist is the Arnold Schwarzenegger diet, isn't it? He says, hinting. most evidence is lousy, yields inconsistent answers. You can find some support for almost every diet theory going. Go ahead.
2: But I hope you leave enough room for my fist because I'm going to ram it into your stomach.
0: Mm. There you go. There it is. I'll skip to the punchline here. She goes into the serious studies with real data and comes up with these three things. Number one, dietary fiber is good for you in a lot of ways. Fiber is really good for you.
1: Had people said it wasn't? I don't pay attention to any diet trends, so I never know.
0: Right, right.
1: People have been saying fiber was bad for you?
0: Who?
1: Was somebody saying
0: that? No. Okay. No, it's distilled down to the three things you can absolutely count on. Number one, what I just said. Number two, salt raises blood pressure, increases the risk of stroke and heart disease. Minimize salt, period. There's no science, zero, that argues against that. Minimize salt. Salt is yummy. Salt is also addictive in that the more you use it, the more you need to use it to perceive salty flavors. I've known some people who are really into it, and my God, they put obscene amounts of salt on food.
1: I never salt anything, so I'm pretty clear there.
0: There you go. And number three, most saturated fat raises heart disease risk, so just keep it to a minimum. It's very basic. She says that's the best advice nutrition science can give us, which means I've got my spiel down to about 8 seconds. Eat a wide variety of wholeish foods you enjoy in quantities consistent with the weight you want to be. Get lots of fiber and don't overdo the salt or saturated fat.
1: Well, that's a phrase that's easier said than done. In quantities consistent with the weight I want to be. Oh, sure.
0: Nobody said it was going to be easy.
1: Sure. I'll just start doing that.
0: Yeah, well, at least, I appreciate your cynicism, but knowing what to do and being sure of it.
1: I'll start doing that tomorrow.
0: Is the first step, the journey of 1,000 steps.
1: The key to all diets. I will start that tomorrow.
0: Yes, so make a note on your calendar.
1: Not today, tomorrow. Today I'm going to a really good restaurant, but tomorrow that'll be perfect.
0: Have your AI agent set a alarm on your calendar. I want to talk about that more.
1: I'm surprised there aren't more diets that are or dietitians that say never eat out. It seems like that'd be a really good piece of advice.
0: Or never finish it if you do. Do we have time for this? I love this story from the Journal. This is a $400 a little jar skin cream that's made by playing music to kelp before they mash it up and turn it into skin cream. Katie. Oh, Katie. If looks could kill, it almost did. And that was a near fatal look.
3: That's one of the dumbest things I have heard in a long time.
1: Is this a Gwyneth Paltrow thing?
3: It's right up her alley. Is that from her store?
1: Yeah, no kidding. So they play music to kelp.
0: No.
1: And then whatever
0: it's Estee Lauder.
1: Whatever that does to kelp, which I'm sure is nothing. Grind it up and put it in this jar. And
0: $400. I will just read the first sentence. There's a room in an Estee Lauder-owned facility on Long Island where kelp swirls around in giant kettles while scientists pump sounds of the ocean to help unlock its healing powers.
3: Oh, shove it.
1: Unlocking the healing powers.
0: Shove that kelp up your blowhole, huh? Wow, that's 400 bucks.
3: 100 bucks?
0: A two-ounce jar, Katie. Two ounces.
3: No. If somebody buys that, we need to have a conversation.
0: You know, that's the redistribution of wealth, though. Everybody who works on that, everybody who works for that company, everybody gets a cut of that. You are taxing the rich because they spend a lot of money on silly stuff. Anyway, moving along very briefly.
3: Sorry. Some dude was sitting in a meeting just smoking a joint going, hey, tell him we played music to kelp.
1: Yeah, no kidding.
0: Should we actually play the music to the kelp so we don't get busted?
1: Do or don't.
0: Well, go ahead. Put a speaker in there. I don't care. Yeah, exactly. We don't really have time for this, but I'm going to touch on it because I've mentioned it a couple of times. Science has a major fraud problem. For decades, scientists were above reproach. Not anymore. And it's all about the incentives and disincentives and grants situation in science and how politics has gotten into science and – Boy, a peer-reviewed paper just doesn't mean that much
1: Never
0: anymore.
1: Did. Well, the
0: right.
1: replication problem has been going on forever, and just I don't know how they keep that quiet or people don't catch on or whatever. So many studies, they can't be replicated. They just can't be.
0: It's either gotten worse or people have gotten better and more enthusiastic about hunting this stuff down because the numbers of retracted posts that had to be, well, I'm sorry, of papers that had to be retracted is just staggering at this point.
1: Then you get
0: I represent science. Actually, I'm sorry, Anthony Fauci perfectly represented science.
1: Yeah, he did, actually.
0: He threw on the white coat and looked all authoritative and then lied and lied and lied.
1: You get something published in some thing that nobody ever reads, and that goes on your resume for some reason. I don't get that whole world.
0: Oh, I know. The world of academia is just so strange. You know, once in a while, somebody will say to me, and it's a lovely compliment, Joe, you ought to teach if you ever retire. And I'm like, no. I would probably self-combust on a college campus, or my head would explode. Anyway, what was I going to say? The fact that that's what you have to publish. You have to publish. He's got 9 papers, blah, blah, blah. 7 of them are bull crap and nobody's read any of them. But that's the currency of the realm in academia. It's just bizarre. And then finally this, and I make this pledge. I, Joe Getty, will make 0 stupid jokes or unnecessary sexual references in this story. This is about men's health. And I heard this many times, and I have a good friend who was until recently a urologist who did surgeries on both sexes' parts, but mostly male parts, prostate surgery and that sort of thing. The more it works, the lower your chance of prostate cancer, like significantly, 20 to 30% lower risk. We're shooting for 21 times a month.
1: Of what?
0: Which is a pretty rigorous schedule of using your prostate exam. Ejaculating.
1: Oh, okay. I didn't know what you were driving at. That's what you meant. Okay.
0: Yes. Yes.
1: Working your man.
0: Well, that's okay. And here
1: punching the clown.
0: The prostate has only one function.
1: I have no idea what the prostate's function is. I haven't got the slightest idea. No, I've never thought about it in my life.
0: Oh, my God. How interesting.
1: I've never thought about it once in my life. No, this is news to me. That's the only thing the prostate does?
0: Yeah. Oh, yeah.
1: I knew I had one. I knew it can get cancer, but I didn't have any idea what it did.
0: Wow. Okay, interesting.
4: So that's five times a week.
0: Yeah, roughly.
1: Easy peasy.
0: Oh, well, I like your attitude. That's a positive can-do attitude.
1: On a slow week, that's easy.
0: Well, and now that there's a, like, powerful health incentive.
1: Oh, yeah.
0: Like a monkey in a cage. Wait, oh, I broke my own vow. Oh,
1: kids,
0: this
1: gonna,
0: is a low moment for
1: everyone,
0: me.
1: You're going to have to excuse me. I care about the family, and I need to be here for you, so I'll be right back.
0: Oh, boy. Oh, worse and worse. I knew it was a minefield, folks, and I went in anyway. I am to blame.
1: Wow, how many? That's the latest science on that.
0: Yeah, you know what? This is actually an interesting health story. That total 21 times ish, 20 to 30% lower than a much lower frequency, like 4 to 7 times a month. Never mind zero.
1: Zero? Can't even imagine. I can't even imagine.
0: Not since I was 9.
1: I'd be so angry.
0: Oh, you wouldn't want to live with me. Anyway, that's probably enough of that. We have war news coming up. Solid, violent war news. Important.
1: How do you, don't see billboards or TV ads or Vogue magazine, like,
0: oh,
1: you know, to quote
0: boy.
1: George Costanza?
4: Time for break, everybody.
3: And we didn't see it going here, Al.
0: Red-faced and sweating, Michelangelo demands we take a break.
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18: Before we have a prince, the son, favored son of Queen Elizabeth, much loved Queen Elizabeth, now sitting in a jail cell with, we're told, a bed and a toilet in the cell. But no one in the royal family has ever been in this position. So whether you know the royals or you don't know the royals, this is incredibly shocking.
1: Caddy K on MSNBC. First time a royal has been arrested in 400 years. 400 years. So that'd take you back to the time of Shakespeare since a royal has been elected. So Prince Andrew is in a jail cell trying to turn his scepter into a shiv, probably to protect himself. I assume he has
0: a little soft for that sort of thing. You think they carry it with them? I tell you what, you got arrested back in the day like you were talking about. You'd think, oh, this is going to end badly.
1: Here's another interesting report from another Brit. We'll listen to anybody with a British accent.
19: Listen, Prince Andrew's arrest lands at the top of the British state, and to have a senior royal in custody on suspicion of misconduct in public office really shatters that aura of insulation around the monarchy. But I think that it also plays into a wider perception of Great Britain at the moment, which is that of a country crumbling, a country imploding. When you see this happening, even at the symbolic top of the royal family, it really does make you think. It feeds into that general mood of collapse, erosion, wow, authority fraying.
0: I hadn't grokked that myself, but yeah, their politics are just diseased, and the national spirit is terrible right now.
1: Well, and their economy. So I've listened to a couple of podcasts that I've mentioned in the last 6 months from British reporters talking about, hey, America, we're where you're going to be in 5, 10, 15 years, whatever the number is. We're already there. We have overspent and time is up and we can no longer afford to keep on the track we're on. And a lot of it for them had to do with their whole ridiculous net zero caring about climate change thing. You couldn't do anything in that country unless you had net zero impact on the climate, which just crushed their economy and their GDP.
0: Crushed innovation, entrepreneurial spirit. Yeah, just terrible.
1: And you got Prince Andrew running around, giving away state secrets to pervos, touching underage girls. That doesn't help anything.
0: In return for access to, Romanian women of loose morals.
1: Yeah, that's quite a story. I don't know if it's a, do you know what? So it's a small segment of society in England that wants to get rid of the constitutional monarchy system. Mm-hmm. You know what they call them? Republicans. That's what they call that crowd in England. So if you hear the term Republican, it's people that want to do away with the king and queen having any power whatsoever. I don't know how much power they have. It's a constitutional monarchy, but I don't know how much.
0: Not really any.
1: I don't think, not the way I understand it, is there really any power either. I mean, the prime minister, when you're elected, you have to go ask for permission from the queen or king. But right. If they said, go F yourself, I'm not sure it makes any difference.
0: It's just an effort to tie Britain to their history.
1: Back when they were a big deal.
0: Yeah, that's true, too. It's just a feeling of continuity that it's tough for Americans to understand. But, yeah, the monarchies are stupid wherever they exist,
1: tough for
0: even though I call for them about once a month.
1: Tough for Americans to understand for now. I wonder if we will have to understand it at some point, what it's like to go from being the world superpower to just another country.
0: Right.
1: Happened with England.
0: Well, now it's time for my trademark. Michael, you remember what my trademark is, of course, right?
4: Yelling at the staff.
0: No, that's not it, idiot. No, my trademark is to be interesting, then depressing.
1: Oh.
0: If you could identify like three or four characteristics of a healthy, growing dynamic system and a shrinking, way past its prime dying system, you'd pretty much have the difference between the U.S. and Britain. But even if you identified those things, nobody would care. They would just vote for more money out of the treasury for themselves. And in a related story, why the federal deficit is projected to surge in five charts. This is from the Wall Street Journal. U.S. debt will be more than 100% of our U.S. gross domestic product by later this year, according to the Congressional Budget Office.
1: Imagine if your credit card debt was more than you make a year.
0: Yeah.
1: You would feel like you're in a pretty bad spot, wouldn't you?
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23: With SRN News, I'm Bob Agnew in Washington. The Northeast is in for some record-breaking heat today. New York City could get up to 98 and 100 tomorrow. AccuWeather says that happens. It would be the first time in 14 years since the summer of 2012. It's all part of what they're calling a massive heat dome covering about a third of the country. The U.S. economy saw job creation cool sharply heading into the summer. The Bureau of Labor Statistics says today non-farm payrolls for June increased by a seasonally adjusted 57,000 for the month. That's slower than the 115,000 Dow Jones consensus had been forecasting. The unemployment rate did drop to 4.2%, just slightly ahead of the 4.1% rate it was seen at a year ago. One of President Trump's favorite projects lives on again along the southern border. It's a rapidly expanding smart wall on the Mexico border, combining steel fencing with advanced technology. This is SRN.

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7: 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I've been studying healthy bodies for 35 years, and what I've got to tell you may shock and surprise you, but if you listen up, it may change your life. In a recent article from the journal Nutrition and Cancer, researchers explored the effects that diet can have on genetic expressions of cancer. In another article from the publication PLOS Genetics, scientists found that over 800 genes in patients with type 2 diabetes demonstrated an altered expression that was the effect of diet and lifestyle factors. This phenomena of genes changing in response to environmental factors is called epigenetics. Epigenetics is basically the science of how we control our own genes. Drug companies were shocked when this genetic flexibility was first discovered back in the 1980s and 1990s. Those were the glory days of pharmaceutical genetic research and what was called the Human Genome Project, an ambitious endeavor to map all the genes that were contained in human DNA. Drug companies were hoping to find genetic causes for illnesses, which they could then leverage into pharmaceuticals that could theoretically control those disease-causing rogue genes. What they were hoping to find was that one gene would do just one thing, but that's not what they found. Instead, they found that we are way more complex than one gene, one thing. One of the most powerful ways for us to affect our genes involves nutrition. This is called nutrigenomics, which can be described as the science of how vitamins and minerals and proteins and fats affect our genes. There's also an important mental component. That means we literally control our genetic destinies via our thoughts. 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
1: Warner Brothers World Abu Dhabi is officially developing Harry Potter-themed land in the United Arab Emirates. So hopefully they know the spell for Missilum Deflectus.
2: Wow, that's a good joke.
3: I just thought of this for some reason. If I was an executive at Taco Bell, I would be running a promotion right now with commercials where it says, we've appointed a new supreme burrito.
2: Wow.
3: I think that would get lots of attention.
2: Oh, yeah. Oh, yes, it would.
3: Or chalupa. We've appointed a new supreme chalupa.
2: Yeah, it would get attention from people with bomb vests strapped to them.
3: It's a good promotion. Wow.
2: You know, that's almost not even a joke. So we will absolutely get back to covering the conflict in the Middle East and bringing you various angles and updates and that sort of thing. But we thought we'd stray from that momentarily. What? What? You got a look on your face. I thought you were going to say something. All right. A handful of stories on different topics.
3: I will tease this. I embarrassed myself about as bad as I ever have in my entire life yesterday, which is quite a statement for me.
2: High bar. Yeah. So. Among all of us, sure. So a handful of stories on different topics that I found interesting. Human beings are rotten. That's one thing that conservatives understand. And so we have to have a system of incentives and disincentives so that people don't do rotten stuff. Utopian progressives believe that if you just educate people and badger them long enough, they'll behave like angels and we can, for instance, have communism or socialism and it'll work. It'll never work. It'll never effing work. Anyway. Here's an example. The Medicaid autism fraud. It is a huge well of fraud now. Autism. And speaking, if you don't know this, as the father of an autistic child, it is so difficult, given our current systems, to monitor what's legit and what's not. It's become the go-to money spigot for scammers. We're familiar with the Minnesota case. It's worth digging into it a little bit. You've got this 27-year-old, and, you know, I despise this guy, but I admire his entrepreneurial spirit. Abid Najib Hassan Yusuf. He set up a fly-by-night autism center claiming to provide one-on-one therapy for autistic children, allegedly worked with corrupt doctors to have children diagnosed with autism, paid kickbacks to the parents to enroll them in his center. He employed teenage relatives with no education or training and raked in more than $6 million in Medicaid money, some of which he wired to Kenya before anybody caught on.
3: Well, there's a lot of bad here. I definitely hate the fake autism clinics where they're not actually going to help a kid. But how about the fake diagnosis? Man, that doesn't do any kid any good.
2: No, and it makes it harder to figure out the statistics these days. Is it actually on the increase? Is it environmental factors? Is it more awareness, more diagnosis? I mean,
3: Oh, that's brutal. So you got a kid being told they're autistic. I mean, maybe the parents don't know that this is a fake diagnosis. Maybe you do. I don't know.
2: Oh, no, no. In this scam, they absolutely
3: all do. Okay, well, then you suck and I hate you and your kids should be taken away from you.
2: But no, these kids weren't getting any counseling. They just play in a playground or whatever, or do what kids are going to do. But the stupid taxpayer paid for it. Let's see. Nearly all providers. Listen to this, would you? Minnesota is far from alone, judging by audits by the U.S. Health and Human Services Department's Inspector General of Medicaid. An IG audit released last week estimated that Colorado, I'm looking at you, 99% of Colorado's Medicaid payments in 2022 and 23 for autism treatment were improper or likely improper,
3: 99%.
2: Totaling $285.2 million. Virtually all of it.
3: Wow.
2: You got autism centers billing Medicaid more than $50 an hour for autism treatment when children were playing games, napping, or eating. Well, oh, my God. Paid to nap. That is my dream career.
3: Part of the problem is I know enough about the tests for autism that you can get different opinions from different people, even if they're completely legit, straight up trying to do their best.
2: Right.
3: It's not a blood test. It's a complicated evaluation and different people interpret the results in different ways. So that makes it tough.
2: Absolutely true. I'll touch on this at least briefly. The headline is, I'm a college student. Gen Z sports betting is wrecking my friends' lives. And he talks about his football player at a North Greenville University, which I believe is in South Carolina. Anyway, he says,
3: darn right. I had a girlfriend from Greenville. She would explain to me how she had to say Greenville.
2: Greenville. If you say Greenville, they're like, ah, damn Greenville. Yankee. We'll run you right out of the South. The South will rise again. Actually, you don't hear that much in Greenville these days. Anyway, so he's talking about all of his friends and teammates who've quickly become obsessed with sports gambling. I've had friends who've lost hundreds, lied to their families, pulled away from the team, all while chasing the rush of winning a bet that may never arrive. Sports gambling was a major problem for many of my high school classmates, but it's got even worse in college. He sees it all over the place. And one of the most interesting things in this article, and if you have a college student, warn them about this, warn them, is especially males with a strong competitive drive. He says, why is betting so popular among guys my age? It's partly how we think. Our brains struggle to deal with the consequences of a $200 or $400 loss. But he quotes this expert on problem gambling, warns that younger brains are not developed enough to handle the addictive nature of gambling. This I did not know. Quote, near wins. Your team just lost by a point, or you just missed the over-under or whatever. Exploit the vulnerability by activating our brain's reward systems almost as strongly as winning, making losses feel like progress. Wow. And encouraging us to keep betting.
3: I'm so glad I'm not susceptible to this. For whatever reason, my brain is not susceptible to the gambling thing.
2: Yeah, I love gambling, honestly. But whenever I do it, I think this is a bad idea. And I stop doing it for whatever reason. I don't know. Probably genetics. I like this one. This is a completely different topic. I'd noticed this. The headline from the journal. We got hooked on fast free shipping. Now retailers are taking it away.
3: Ooh.
2: As FedEx and UPS charge more, companies are trying options like no rush delivery and fees to make us slow down. The surprising part is it's working.
3: You know, that's a good idea. There's a lot of stuff I don't need this afternoon.

0: It's, oh my God, it's such an illustration of why central planning is a horrific idea.
1: We would have never gotten to this with the Postal Service if we had no competition.
0: No, no. And can you imagine if Amazon had to have bureaucrats approve the Prime model, where they lost money for a very, very long time? Jeff Bezos was a joke in a lot of business communities for a long time. But then he saw the way it was going, and he knew if he stuck with it long enough, it'd become an enormous profit-making enterprise. Retail less than cloud computing. I get that. Don't bother writing the emails. But now that shipping costs have risen substantially, that's at the heart of this story. Now, can you imagine if you had to get Congress or the Department of Shipping or whatever to approve all the different rate cuts? It would take forever, and there would be lobbying and big checks being written and the system perverted. No, this is the private economy working brilliantly.
1: So anyway, you can combine both of your stories, remember, from a couple of weeks ago when I was talking about the guy who started FedEx. It was going under. It wasn't working. Yeah. He went to Vegas and wagered and won to keep it alive long enough to take off.
0: Yeah, yeah, that is funny and ironic. So here's what's going on, essentially. And this is a good lead. Esther Fung. Remember that package you ordered last week? Should be arriving any day now. After years of priming us to expect speedy deliveries, the ever-growing e-commerce economy is weaning us off of them, and no one seems to mind. The great pioneer of same-day delivery and next-day Amazon, whose deliveries were so quick that the rest of the industry hustled to match them, now offers some customers a 7% discount if they select a later arrival date.
1: That's a great idea.
0: Oh, yeah.
1: Such a good idea.
0: Gap provides as many as 5 options, including what it labels no-rush shipping that its website says can take up to 9 business days. Typically, the cheapest, obviously, are free, depending on what you're buying.
1: I don't know. It's pretty trendy at the Gap. It might be out of style by the time it gets there.
0: Birdie Ball Golf, a retailer that sells putting mats and other golf accessories, offers economy shipping with delivery dates that are as long as 2 weeks. You'll still suck as a golfer in 2 weeks, trust me. They give a bunch more, examples, but yeah, it came, and it's still there, but it's going to cost you a little more, and it's the free market at work. I think it's brilliant.
1: Order my jeans at the Gap. They get here in 10 days. Nobody's wearing these anymore. That is really
0: straight to the thrift store.
1: That is really quite amazing. What a great idea.
0: Yeah, sure. Well, let's see. And they go into some of the reasons the shipping costs have, increased. You know, it's the same reasons as everything else these days, but prices have climbed dramatically in recent years. Since 2020, the two leading carriers have raised their base rates by 5 to 7% annually. In addition, they've increased their ancillary fees, including fuel surcharges, address correction fees, and added charge for delivering to residences. They've also imposed stricter rules on package sizes so that dimensions get rounded up. The reason being, for the longest time, the shipping industry depended on big shipments, either big items that were fairly expensive or many, many items shipped to like the same place or similar place. The idea of Joe gets one little package and Jack gets one little package and Katie gets two and Michael gets one and we'd be living in different places. That's too costly. So prices are going up. Anyway, free market at work. God bless liberty.
1: I got a question.
0: Economic as well as all other kinds.
1: I got a question before we take a break, and then I'll tell my horribly embarrassing story from yesterday. I just saw this on TV. Has anybody on the show ever made the heart symbol with their hands? Where you do the thing where you put your like knuckles together and you do the thumbs and you make the heart. Has anybody ever done that?
2: No. In a mocking sense, I have.
0: Yeah, Katie and I both ironically.
1: And so have you ever done it? So nobody, has anybody done it non-ironically? I feel like that's a certain sort of person. You're either the sort of person that would ever do that, or you're not.
0: Yeah.
1: And I see it on TV a lot from people who apparently are the sort of person that would do that. And they're doing it sincerely.
3: For what it's worth, Hanson does it to me all the time.
0: That's sweet.
2: You guys are cute.
0: Hilarious, Michael.
1: Oh, boy. That might be a good way to divide people. Are you the sort of person that does the heart thing with your hands? Okay, then I'm not interested.
0: Yeah, I got arthritis in my thumbs, so it looks more like the head of the Grinch from The Grinch Who Stole Christmas.
1: Yeah, if you did that to me, I wouldn't have any idea what you're trying to communicate.
0: What is that, your kidney? Is that your spleen? No, it's heart.
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0: In the U.S.

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6: 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Prices are high and wages are low. Add in some really tough weather disasters and you've got a country on edge. And if you do a brief scroll on social media, well, that can really add fuel to the fire. 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

0: Armstrong and Joe Getty. The Armstrong and Getty Show. On the cruise ship at the center of the hantavirus outbreak, now heading to the United States.
1: Oh my God, the passengers are in the United States now. We're all going to die.
2: Why did
1: we
2: let the man die?
1: What about the children? We're all going to die.
3: A gerbil.
4: I think I got the rat fever already.
1: Get your affairs in order. A will and or trust. We'll do the ad later. Get your affairs in order. We're all going to die. The hantavirus is exactly like COVID. Millions of dead. They're about to close schools.
3: For copulating with a rodent.
5: Ted Cruz, I don't think you have to copulate with it. But back to you, Dr. Jack.
1: I don't know what to make of the coverage of this hantavirus thing. So for a week now, and then especially yesterday, the Sunday talk shows, which in theory are for smart people, your Meets the Press, your Faces the Nation, that led with the hantavirus story, went on for like half the show. This is why we're at war. This is why all this stuff is going on. Half the show with various experts, this sort of thing. Play it, Michael.
6: What is your message to Americans who are still scared?
7: We have been repeating the same question, the same answer many times.
1: And then
7: times.
1: They would go on with an expert who would say, all right, since you just said people are still scared, I guess I'll pretend that's true. Is anybody scared? Is anybody?
5: Maybe you like being terrified by gonorrhea, but you never get with hoes. I mean, why? Why are you oh my God, we are so stupid. This is the very week, last week, in which the nation's debt surpassed our GDP, our total GDP, which is a horrifying milestone. And we're worried about a couple of people on a cruise off the coast of Africa? What the hell? Well, they're now on our shores, Jack. Run for your lives! Run for your lives!
1: I don't know. I honestly don't know what to make of the... Every host on all these different shows that I saw said the same thing. People out there are very scared. They're worried this is a repeat of COVID. Are they? Or did you just make that up completely?
5: Like most stews, Jack, I think this one has a number of delicious ingredients, including the tendency of people on the left to really like being scared.
1: True. Now,
5: they can draw together with other people and they like that.
1: Like I remember, for instance, Face the Nation, Margaret Brennan, who had a baby, every week she would say, mothers like me are really wondering, when can our babies get the COVID shot, our one-year-olds? And I would think, why are you worried about that since, like, no kids are dying? Not a single kid died from COVID, if I remember correctly.
5: Right. Why in the name of heaven would you get your tiny kid shot?
1: And why are you assuming that this is the question on everybody's mind? Because I don't think it is. So I guess extrapolate it to the hantavirus. I don't understand the coverage of this story.
5: Well, that and everything is clickbait and everyone's a grifter. And so that's good. There's a scary sounding disease that's killing people. Are you at risk?
1: Well, and every story for now for 2 weeks includes three have already died. You have the same three that you mentioned last week and the week before. It's only those same three.
5: Right.
1: Because it's very hard to spread.
5: Three have died of hantavirus. You hear 5 days after you heard three have died of hantavirus. And you think, oh, my God, three more. No, clickbait.
1: Yeah. I don't know. As you say, everything is clickbait and everything is a grift.
5: And nobody has ever tuned out of you're in danger. Nobody's ever tuned out of a tornado is heading your punch the dial. Let's listen to music, honey. And so that's part of the clickbait. You're in danger. It's ridiculous.
1: So what do you have to do to get the hantavirus? You sprinkle some rat feces on your salad?
5: Right. It's got a nice nutty flavor to it. Wow, you started it.
1: Wow.
5: Don't you act disgusted.
1: Wow. Wait a second. Clickbait? Look at this clickbait up here on the screen.
5: Which one?
1: 21-year-old to have legs amputated after legs locked straight and bent backwards. You see that picture?
5: Oh, my God. Bent backward?
1: If your legs...
5: Oh, Lord, look at that.
1: How do your legs just somehow lock straight then bend the wrong direction?
5: Are you at risk? Stay tuned.
1: And the cure for it is to amputate your legs?
5: I'm Margaret Brennan, backward leg syndrome, claiming more legs across America. We'll talk to the Secretary of State.
1: One has already had their legs amputated because their legs bent backwards.
5: Legs amputated by backward leg syndrome. Tonight on 60 Minutes.
1: I might have to click on that story. Is that picture real or is that photoshopped?
5: I don't know.
1: Sure looks in the picture like that poor woman's legs are bending the wrong direction. How often does this happen?
5: Well, I can't make my legs do that, can you?
1: I'll read the headline again.
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11: News this hour at townhall.com. I'm Bob Agnew in Washington. The U.S. economy saw job creation cool a bit heading into the summer. The Bureau of Labor Statistics says non-farm payrolls for June increased by a seasonally adjusted 57,000 for the month. PNC Chief Economist Gus Fouché.
12: We expected to see job gains of above 100,000 over the month. Instead, we got a number that was softer than that. But, you know, this isn't terribly surprising. You know, growth in the labor force is weak. We just don't have as many people available out there to work.
11: The unemployment rate dropped to 4.2%, just slightly ahead of the 4.1% where it was exactly a year ago. The Northeast is in for some record-breaking heat today. New York City could get to 98 degrees and up to 100 degrees tomorrow. Should that happen, it would be the first time in 14 years since the summer of 2012. It's all part of what the forecasters are calling a massive heat dome covering about a third of the country this 4th of July weekend. Recent Russian attacks in Ukraine have caused major damage to the capital city of Kiev.
13: Russia has launched a large-scale attack on Kiev that has killed many and wounded dozens more. Loud explosions shook the city throughout the night as the attack with ballistic and cruise missiles and drones struck residential neighborhoods, collapsed apartment buildings, and set homes on fire. Rescue crews are still at the scene, searching for survivors under the rubble. We believe that at least 10 people are still missing.
11: And that's correspondent Samia Kalab reporting. The country's largest city bracing for an action-packed weekend of 4th of July events. Law enforcement there on high alert. Police Commissioner Jessica Tisch says the harbor will be loaded with boats and tall ships as part of the 250 celebration, along with keeping an eye on the fireworks.
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15: America's employers hired just 57,000 people last month. That's less than half the May total. Hiring fell amid higher inflation and turmoil abroad. The unemployment rate declined to a low 4.2% from 4.3% in May. Judges at the European Union's top court have dismissed Google's appeal of a 4.1 billion euro antitrust fine. The fine was imposed for reducing competition through its Android operating system. President Trump is launching Trump Accounts on July 4th. Parents can open accounts for newborns receiving $1,000 from the government and possibly more from billionaires who have pledged to provide money. The U.S., Canada, and Mexico have launched rocky negotiations aimed at renewing the North American Trade Pact. For the Wall Street Business Report, I'm Rich Thomason.
11: 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The latest in the disappearance of Nancy Guthrie involves new ransom notes.
16: The FBI says that some of the ransom notes that surfaced in the disappearance of Nancy Guthrie are considered no more than extortion attempts, but that others might be legitimate and are still being evaluated. Authorities believe that Nancy Guthrie, the mother of Today Show host Savannah Guthrie, was taken against her will from her home near Tucson, Arizona, February 1st. They found blood near the doorstep. Tucson TV station KOLD said it received two notes, one demanding millions in Bitcoin for Mrs. Guthrie's return, and another that said she had died. TMZ also received a note. The FBI says the case continues to be investigated as a kidnapping for ransom case. I'm Donna Warder.
11: The FBI did not specify exactly how many ransom notes have received. They just said several. The Pima County Sheriff's Department is also investigating and says it's taking every tip very seriously. More on these stories from townhall.com.
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3: And by the grace of God, it is finally Thursday, which is technically, for many people, a Friday.
4: You know, among Republicans, 93% are extremely or very proud. Just one, a single one, say they have little to no pride in being an American. But look over at the Democratic side. This is where we've seen this extremely or very number. It's been taking a tumble at 27%, which is way different than the 93. You just quick math with me here. What is that? That's a 66-point difference here in terms of extremely or very. But look at this. The little or no proud to be an American actually among Democrats eclipses is greater than the extremely or very proud number. So we are just living in such a different universe if you're a Republican versus a Democrat.
3: It's because the Democrat Party made a bunch of toddlers who got their rear ends kicked, not only in 2016, but also 2024. And they've been throwing a tantrum since Donald Trump came down the escalator. And guess what? We're kicking their butts. And they're lost. They're so lost. They're turning to Democrat socialism. They're dividing the party. They're turning to anti-Semitism. Oh, my Lord. Oh, my Lord. Oh, my Lord. So there you go. There you go. Welcome to the show. Please come inside. I believe it or not, we're going to jump into something very, very positive right now, because the great thing is, while the Democrats and the liberal media, the leftist media, sit outside the party and screech and howl and try to ruin things for us, we go on and completely ignore them. How does that sound? Let's do that. Last night, before the big victory, United States men's team over Bosnia-Herzegovina, a two-point victory, by the way, 2-0. And by the way, there were probably 100,000 people down on the National Mall, where the media said nobody is going because it's Donald Trump's 250th birthday party for America. You were wrong. But listen to this crowd. The whole crowd. And none of the players are kneeling. Stars, there they are. I know. It hasn't been this big in years. Thank you very much. Hundred thousand people there. Yeah, and the energy was palpable, and they ended up beating this team, and now they're in against the FIFA Sweet 16, and I'm not even a big soccer fan, but I'm going to tell you what, if our men's team wins, I'm going to be buying a jersey. Hell yeah, I don't understand soccer. I mean, I don't know. Look, he kicked the ball and then he ran around. I don't even care. This is Scott Jennings talking about the Democrat Party and how they are so petulant and so selfish. As we go into the 4th of July, we waited 250 years to be here, this grand experiment that has given us the United States, the greatest engine of individual and economic freedom in the history of the world. They had dirt floors when we were founded, largely in households. They traveled by wagon, and it would take 3 months to cross the country, and half of the party would die of diphtheria. Now we go on a slow day, going against the headwinds, 5.5 hours D.C. to L.A., and then 4.5 on the way back. Nobody dies. Nobody dies. Doesn't make, and we invented the jet engine, and then the internal combustion engine, and then, oh, I don't know, the telegraph, and then the telephone, and then the light bulb. Let me see what else. Blue jeans, rock and roll, the locomotive engine. I mean, the assembly line, the automobile, the whole deal. Oh, they argue, the French say they got it, but honestly, their cars have been absolute crap. I mean, a Le Car, a Renault, dear God, why even bother? That said, we have a great country. It's always been the greatest country. We've made mistakes, but we don't suck like Somalia, okay? We don't suck like, you know, a lot of European countries that don't have air conditioning as we head into a 100-degree-plus weekend here in Washington, D.C., where I will have my thermostat set to 70 degrees. Thank you very much. Here is Scott Jennings.
1: These are not bipartisan, and it seems to be more of a celebration of him than it is of our country.
3: No, not at all. Not at all. It's they planned this years ahead. It's a 250th anniversary. In fact, they started planning, really, if you think about it, 250 years ago. Because if the country lasted that long on its 250th birthday, you'd celebrate its 250th birthday.
4: Scott, you were at the event today at the Roosevelt Library, which...
3: Oh, yeah, the Teddy Roosevelt Library was dedicated. It was a little bit better than the Obama Library. They had the Rough Riders on horseback leading the beast. It was unbelievable.
4: The library looks awesome. How do you think 250 is going compared to what the president wanted it to be?
5: Well, if I first just may say a word for the Teddy Roosevelt Library, it was well attended today. The president spoke to several hundred people at the library, and then he had a huge crowd in the amphitheater here, which if you've never come to Medora, it's one of the most unique things.
3: Yeah, Teddy Roosevelt was definitely not a vegan, certainly was not non-binary, certainly did not believe there were six sexes, and didn't believe that God was non-binary.
5: Interesting places in the United States. Yeah. Look, I think America 250... is a great thing for our country, and I think the president's right to lean into it. And I think there's a very simple explanation about some of the attendance, and it's because, and you can see it in the polling. Don't take my word for it. Ask the Gallup poll, ask NBC News poll. We have a patriotism gap in this country. Yeah. Republicans love this country. They're patriotic about this country. And Democrats aren't.
3: And we would fight and die for it, but we wouldn't die, actually. We'd win, and the other bad guys would die.
5: They just aren't. They're not proud to be Americans, and therefore they're not interested
3: because they lost
5: celebrating America's 250th birthday, and I don't think it's all about Donald Trump. This has been a steady downward trend for the last 25 years, and it's sad, but we've got two parties in this country. One loves it, and one appears to be hating it more and more by the year, and I think that is a sad thing.
3: Yeah, that's being manifested in the Democrat Party itself by its behavior with regard to the 250th year of our birth, with their rioting in 2020, saying that we were racist and all of this, with this latest crap. It's not a crop, it's a crap of Democrat socialists who absolutely despise America and want to usher in socialism and communism, which isn't going to work because beat their butts into the ground. We are. I mean, that's just the way it is. I want to go throw here. This is a little something because, again, for those of you who don't want to celebrate America, for those who, like, for instance, my ex-spouse and my friends who decided to disown me because of my politics, I have a little something for you. While you're, you know, sipping lattes or whatever you're going to be doing this weekend, I'm not necessarily calling out my ex-wife, but certainly my ex-friends, while you're, you know, sitting there in misery, the rest of us are going to be partying like rock stars. Yeah.

0: something else? It's going to burn the Democrats' butts who hate America. After the game, after we beat Bosnia-Herzegovina last night in soccer, the U.S. men's team, furthest, I think, in World Cup history, and it's happening the 250th year of our birth as Donald Trump is the president, and the Democrat Party does a death spiral into hell with the Democrat Socialists. After the game, they sang this song. Take me home, come on, to the place I belong. I love it. Mountain Mama, you don't want to be at the party. Stay home and be miserable, because the rest of us are going to overwhelm you with joy and patriotism and faith. John Denver is smiling down from heaven, baby. Come on. Yesterday, I love it. The whole world was singing this song. The Scots were singing this song. It's absolutely amazing. Even old Bill Maher recognizes America is incredible.
1: And finally, new rule, let's all give it up for soccer being the greatest sport. No. Not the game itself. No. That sucks. I mean, there's more scoring in a Star Trek convention.
0: Oh, yeah. More scoring in my life. But, yeah. Holy hell.
1: But
0: my score is nil-nil.
1: I'm loving that the World Cup has brought to our shores all these people who are doing Americans the service of reminding us, just when we needed it on our big 250 birthday, that actually this place is kind of awesome.
0: Oh, yeah, it is. And if you don't like it, you can suck it. Yeah.
1: We can't be more perfect than what's in your mind. We can only be more perfect than Belgium. Which I bet has nicer airports, but trust me, has its own problems.
0: Oh, really?
1: And I never saw anyone getting ecstatic about being there. But that's exactly what I've been seeing here for the last month. Social media flooded with videos of slack-jawed soccer tourists wandering around America, positively gushing about everything we take for granted, reminding us what America looks like from the outside. Not through the lens of some influencer explaining why watering your lawn is violence.
0: Yeah, you know, and then I told you, we need to overwhelm the left with joy and faith and patriotism. The whole world is doing that now. The whole world is doing that right now. Yeah. It's kind of crazy, right? I said that when Donald Trump won the presidency, patriotism, freedom, we're going to circle the globe. And it is absolutely happening right now.
1: We have the strongest intellectual property, the most innovative R&D, the highest GDP, the most valuable companies, and the most trillionaire.
0: One, the first.
1: Now look. Maybe it's a coincidence, but I think it's something in the American system and character that we have the highest number of Nobel Prize winners and invented the light bulb, the telephone, the smartphone, the airplane, personal computers, and the party-sized bag of extra flaming hot Cheetos.
0: Flaming hot Cheetos. Come on.
1: Happy 4th, everybody.
0: Absolutely, 1,000%. I am going to be unrelenting on this for the rest of this year through the election. If you don't want to take part, if you want to sit and be and moan and say, oh, there's nobody down there for the fair. Oh, my God. Look at the reflecting pool. Sucks. Honestly, you're going to be left in the dust because we're moving forward without you. That's it. If you don't like America, honestly, I think we find you a plane ticket. We get you some sort of extradition and you become, and you leave and you go to another country. I mean, honestly, I believe that. If you don't like it, don't try to change it. Find something better if you think it's out there. Let's take a break and come back. This is the Rob Carson Show. Hey guys, it's Rob Carson with another great deal from Birch Gold. 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
1: It is the Rob Carson Show on a Thursday. You know, I've been saying for years, you know, America is a melting pot. It always has been a melting pot. The Democrat Party, they don't know history. They don't study history. They don't teach history. Only the history they approve of. And we've been a melting pot since day one. We are all the sons and daughters of immigrants. There you go. That's just the way it is. And I've used the example. I said, if you don't believe me, look at the Olympic team. I said, you ever look at the Chinese Olympic team? You know who makes up the Chinese Olympic team? Chinese people. This is the makeup of the men's soccer team from the USA.
2: Why are the fans so behind this USA team? Is it the Home World Cup? Yeah. Is it that they're playing well with pride and confidence and skill?
1: Yes.
3: Outside the booth.
1: Yeah.
2: Yes. But I think a big reason we love this team is that this U.S. team represents who we are. This team comes from all walks of life, and they've come together for a common goal of achieving something great. Our captain is from the heartland, St. Louis.
1: St. Louis,
2: baby. Our best defender is from Birmingham, Alabama. We have the pride of Hershey, Pennsylvania, and our best midfielder is the son of a military man. We've got guys from the Bronx and Brooklyn, Miami and Los Angeles, two from El Paso. We've got the son of immigrants from Pico Rivera. We've got Mexican-Americans, a Dutch-American, a German-American.
1: What?
2: And our goalkeeper is a Harvard grad.
1: Really?
2: We have people that you can see in any city in America.
1: Huh.
2: And they're all ballers that are coming together to do something special. What could be more American than that?
1: Yeah, baby.
3: Balogun, can he get inside? Flo Balogun! It might be one of his best. And the Philly shakes in Seattle.
1: Yeah, there you go. You know, the Democrat Party and the left tried to destroy everything in our country the last 20 years, took the American flag out of the classroom, put up the Somalia flag in places like Boston, you know, the LGBTQIA rainbow flag and all that, chased, got out of the classroom, got rid of the Pledge of Allegiance, then spent the summer of 2020 tearing down our country, tearing down the statues and all of this, and we never stopped believing. We always soldiered on and believed in our country. When I grew up, this is what I was raised with.
4: America was founded by the English, but also by the Spanish, Dutch, and French.
1: Yeah.
4: The principle still sticks. Our heritage is mixed. So

0: Yeah, and 50 years later, we have a spoiled child who is $250,000 in debt, has spent 12 years in college, and made $30,000 last year. And she just won a primary for Congress in Colorado.
1: We will not wait to take the fight to Donald Trump and the oligarchy. We will not wait. We will not wait to abolish ICE. We will not wait to put an end to the politics of the past, to get big money out of our politics, and to reject corporate PACs and APACs.
0: And no- yeah, how about shut the hell up, you child? You know nothing. Jim Gossett.

0: I know, she's psychotic.
1: Melateros told us that she believes with Israel we should cut all ties.
0: We're going to destroy them.
1: These Colorado voters must be high.
0: That's got to be it.

0: they're just spoiled, entitled children. And just because you're the young generation doesn't mean D-word for Richard. We're in control. Yeah, yeah, we're better armed intellectually and physically. So there you go. Yeah. Oh, and then the September 11th anniversary, 25th anniversary, which happened this fall, 250th year of our birth. It's not lining up well for karma and the Democrat Party. Michael Chabon joins us next. Don't go anywhere.
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11: Look at you sweating and all that stuff, dancing around the pole. Holy cow, Jim. Well, here, take my money. Take my money.
12: Oh, okay. Well, you know, there was a move to make pole dancing a Summer Olympic sport.
11: Now,
12: I don't know how far
11: it got. I would watch that.
12: It depends. You know, because for every Olympic sport, there's usually a men's division and a women's division. I'm not watching the men's competition for that. Now, cornhole.
11: Yeah.
12: Have you seen cornhole? I wonder if that'd be an Olympic sport. I thought that was a joke when I first saw it. Cornhole was like, okay, that's actually apparently a sport. And people actually compete professionally in cornhole. Who would have thought that would have been a sport?
11: Why is it called cornhole, though?
12: I bet you Billy Army knows. He's an expert in all things corn.
11: If we have any cornholers out there, please give us a call at 479-1080.
12: Yeah.
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0: week I had one of these moments where you kind of go, whoa, what's going on here? It was in my bathroom, my apartment. I looked down, there's a dime on the floor. And I'm like, first of all, I never have change. And lo and behold, it's a Canadian dime. It looks just like an American dime. Canadian quarter looks the same. I know many of Gen Z, we have these things called coins that we use, and it's for currency. It's not in the shape of a card. But I thought of Michael Charbon. And Michael Charbon, of course, the host of the Charbon Report, joins us on the Newsmax Hotline. How are you on this glorious Thursday, sir?
1: Rob, it's an honor to be with you and your nationally syndicated radio listeners, as well as streaming live on Newsmax. That dime's only worth 7 cents, so don't bend over in the washroom.
0: Absolutely,
1: Rob,
0: dude.
1: Rob, I need your help.
0: What?
1: I need to get a gift. I can't go to the rehearsal dinner tonight at 6 o'clock at Madison Square Gardens, but the wedding's happening
0: tomorrow at
1: like 5:30. I need to get...
0: Where the hell?
1: My buddy in Minnesota, and I bought a ticket online, and I've got a ticket to the wedding.
0: Well, where are they registered at the G5 plant? I mean, honestly, where do these two, the billionaire and the multi-hundred millionaire football player, where are they registered?
1: They're probably registered at a bank, right?
0: At Boeing.
1: I kind of miss the engagement on top of the Empire State Building.
0: Oh, dude.
1: When the two of them were French kissing on top of the antenna, it would have been an electric experience, but I understand they're being charged.
0: They are being charged with felonies. You know, I don't know. I appreciate a big proposal. I really do. But it does put a hell of a lot of pressure on the man. And this guy doesn't exactly make things easier for the rest of us, you know?
1: I did it with a limousine and a good dinner. And you feel you put everything forward. But can you imagine there's been a couple of things at stadiums where they did that and it was a ruse, where the lady said no to the guy?
0: Oh, yes. Yeah, it happened to me 6 times before one finally bit. No, I'm just kidding. Actually, but you know what? No, we did. Here's what I did. And this is, I'm kind of proud of it. Of course, it ended up in failure 28 years later. But here's the deal. We were going on a trip to go skiing, and I got us bumped up to first place, and I got the captain to do it, the pilot of the plane to do it, and he got on the air, and he said, ladies and gentlemen, a special couple on the plane, and anyway, I got down on my knee, and he asked the question, and the whole plane, exploded in applause and everything, but now we got people doing it on top of the Empire State Building, so I feel like a piker. Yeah, and by the way, if I do it again, and I'm not going to, but if I did, it would not be that big a deal.
1: You know, Rob, if you find the right girl, you will.
0: Yeah, no, I don't think so. All right, so...
1: This one guy said to me, another guy says, I've been married 3 times. I said, 3 times? Yeah. How'd your first wife die? He said, she died of food poisoning. He says, that's terrible. She ate mushrooms. And they said, what about your second wife? He said, well, traumatic head injury. He said, well, how did she die? He said, she didn't want to eat the mushrooms.
0: Oh, jeez, all right. All right.
1: That's a joke, Rob.
0: It's kind of insensitive, you know, and it's kind of sexist.
1: I'm sorry, Rob.
0: Could be racist or homophobic. I don't even know. Let's talk about what's going on in Canada, the national holiday celebrating the 1867 Constitution. You guys are celebrating your, not Independence Day, but the creation of the country. 159 years old, is that it?
1: Yeah, I mean, we're still junior to you, but we did have to repatriate our Constitution from the United Kingdom with Katy Perry's future father-in-law, who's no longer with us, Pierre Trudeau. He went to the Queen Elizabeth and said that he wanted to reconstitute our Constitution. So in 1982, we brought it back. But you know, we had lots of celebrations, but I think we're going to be absolutely dwarfed with what I'm seeing is going to happen with you guys in the States. I mean,
0: we have
1: a flyover, it's mosquitoes in northern Ontario.
0: Absolutely. But, you know, let me ask you this. Does one half of your country, does one political party hate your country as founded and want it to become communist?
1: Well, you see, we're 40 million people, and we have 6 political parties. You guys
0: gotcha.
1: Are almost 400,000. You have 2 political parties.
0: Yeah,
1: we have much more balance and hatred.
0: Yeah, you. We're divided. I think it's very positive, though, and I do mean this, that the Democratic Socialists are moving in, and you've got half of the Democrat Party who are down with that, and then half are just too terrified to speak about it. So I think it's going to bode very well for the Republican Party. We were going to win anyway in the midterms. I know I shouldn't say that, but yeah, because the Democrats have nothing to run on. Well, yes, I can. I absolutely can, because I'm right about everything. That's just the way it is. At least that's what I told my wife, and maybe that's why she divorced me. No, I have a good record of success, and the Democrat Party has nothing good to run on at all, and they're awful and evil people. That said, you had mentioned that you think this ID for voting in Canada is that we have a one party who doesn't want ID for the reason of getting people who aren't eligible to vote to be able to vote. But in Canada, you guys require the ID.
1: Absolutely. You can't do, I mean, I'm not going to go through the litany of things that you have to do, like getting into the Obama concrete block. You still have to show ID in Canada.
0: Yeah,
1: you have to show ID. You have to be on a voter's list.
0: And oh, my Lord.
1: You have to show your ID, even though you appear on the voter's list, because it maintains that your identity is who you are. And when you have the situation in the States where you have such great conflict about mail-in voters, etc. We call it absentee voting.
0: Yes.
1: Why would you not demand to have ID?
0: Well, wait, hold on a second. I had no idea that Canada was so sexist, because women cannot get an ID, especially after they get divorced. Democrats don't think women can survive without men in their lives. And it's racist, obviously, that because black people who live in Canada, I think there might be three of them, they can't get an ID. You know, that's the way it is. So you guys are just white supremacist and sexist up there.
1: I can't believe it. You know what? It's so interesting. A woman who, I love the way you throw your 7 Canadian cents that you found in the washroom yet again in my feet. I don't know. That's such a silly example that the Democrats are saying.
0: I know.
1: The women who were married and had their names changed are on the voters list. I mean, give me a break. They don't know what else to say, because you're deporting all their mass ballots. And now all this, 350,000 Somalians and Syrians?
0: I mean,
1: come on, guys. I mean, who is voting?
0: I would, I'd love to see

0: put some silver in your pocket. 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Everything's expensive right now. 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
1: 250 years ago, a group of Americans made a bold declaration. They believed liberty was worth the risk. They believed self-government was worth the struggle. They believed a new nation could be built on an idea bigger than any one person, any one town, or any one generation. This Independence Day, we celebrate 250 years of the United States of America. Not 250 years of perfection, 250 years of striving, building, arguing, improving, defending freedom, expanding opportunity, and passing the promise of America from one generation to the next. 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Happy Independence Day. This message is brought to you by KSCO and Live Oak Broadcasting.

0: Carson Show on a Thursday, which is technically Friday here in the States anyway. Michael Charbonne, the host of the Charbonne Report, also works on Newsmax as well. From Canada, how's the weather up there this weekend? Because on the East Coast out here, it's going to be 100 degrees, and they say the heat index is about 110 degrees. The feels-like temperature, they're saying, is higher, which is kind of ridiculous when you think about it, because if it were a woman, like with feels-like, it could be like 70 degrees in the place, and she'd say it feels like 45. You know, you ever notice that?
1: It's hot up here.
0: Is it really?
1: It's very hot up here. But I was going to say, Rob, interestingly enough, do you realize that Donald Trump has motivated patriotism in Canada?
0: Really? Like tell me.
1: Well, no, really, because, Donald Trump has gone around and said around America first, and he threw a couple of those 51st state comments, Canadians actually are becoming more patriotic. We had a real lack
0: in
1: being able to display our flag and saying we love Canada only when it's with hockey and sports and some other things.
0: Yeah.
1: It really turned around. You went around and saw communities. There's more Canadian flags, and what many people are attributing that to was Donald Trump motivating Canadians to stand up for Canada. So, you know, he's actually done a great thing for Canada. He's made us more patriotic. Look at that.
0: Maybe he's like that stepdad who, gives you tough love and kind of gets your act straightened around.
1: No, I think most Canadians think he's like that drunken uncle that you put on the couch after and hope he falls asleep.
0: No, that's Doug Ford. What are you talking about?
1: Yeah. You know what? I'll say one thing about Doug Ford. Doug has done more television, more media, and more stuff in

0: United States to help the Canadians' position than Mark Carney or any of his bagel of bumzos are. Because what he did a thing with Josh Shapiro in Pennsylvania, because so much of the northern grid of electricity is supplied by Canada. And him and Josh Shapiro, who is potentially the next Democratic presidential nominee for the Democrats, but he made a deal with them. And that's the kind of thing you need to do, and that's what's lacking in the current Liberal government. Or the conservative, of course.
1: Yeah, now you were talking about Kuzma. Tell me about Kuzma. Canada, U.S., Mexico. What's going on with this?
0: Well, so there's still 232 tariffs that are between us that is going to really start to negatively affect both sides of our borders.
1: Yeah.
0: And what basically has come out from the United States is saying that they're not going to renew it. They're just going to roll it over.
1: Okay.
0: With the thought that if Kuzma was going to be renewed, it would be renewed for 16 years, but they're not. They're just going to kind of leave it the way it is and review it on a yearly basis. But the problem is that there are economics on both sides of the border that are going to be negatively influenced by this because we have such a tied-in trade relationship. So I think it's an unfortunate circumstance, Rob, that we haven't been able to make a decision on this.
1: Gotcha. Well, I know that soccer fever really has caught on here in the States, and the U.S. men beat Bosnia Herzegovina. In Canada, do you guys kind of have an even split with regard to Canada, France, England, as far as your international hockey teams or ice hockey, international soccer teams are concerned?
0: We have somewhat of a melting pot. Our multicultural aspects are a little more diverse, where we celebrate a little bit more diversity. But I mean, Canada's soccer team has done well. We have another game coming up. I think it's Saturday, and we're also in the knockout round. So, you know, hoping for the best. I think we've done well. I was really impressed with your American team. And I have to say, it was so lovely to have you put that clip of singing the national anthem. It is such a refreshing scenario when you switch away from MS Now to see a soccer game where Americans are standing up supporting Americans. You know, it's kind of like that's what NASCAR and the NFL has done. So God bless America for that, and happy birthday to all you guys. You really deserve it. You didn't get the 250 because you didn't know what you were doing.
1: Well, you know, the thing I'm enjoying about this is I think it's providential, Michael. I'm a believer in God, and I think right now we are in the throes, and we have been in the throes, the entire world of good versus evil, and I think good is beginning to put evil back on its heels. And a lot of things that are happening here are pretty remarkable. You've got the World Cup here, 250th anniversary. Anniversary of America. If Kamala Harris were in charge, the border would still be open. The United States Capitol would still be a crap hole, and then people would be sitting during the national anthem. And I think it's a glorious thing to see people come over here and just go, "We've been lied to about America." The problem is we've also been lied to about America from the leftist media, MS Now and whatnot. And I really do believe in my mantra, you know, is overwhelm the left with joy, faith, and patriotism. And that's happening worldwide, and it's nice that so many people are coming here, having biscuits and gravy, going holy hell, going to Bucky's, going through a neighborhood and having people welcome people to come up and sit on the porch and hang out. We are a remarkable culture and a remarkable country, and I believe it's serendipitous that so many people are coming here, seeing it, witnessing it, going holy hell, and going back to their countries and saying, you know what, maybe we need to be a little bit more like America.
0: Yeah, no doubt. And I think one of the poignant things that you said in your opening, Rob, is you said it was amazing to see the American soccer athletes during the national anthem and nobody was kneeling. That is a very powerful statement that has a lot of stuff packed into it. And I think America regained its pride in being American, of being all colors, all faiths, all nationalities, but realizing that America is number one. And celebrating your a birthday and to see 250 years of your success as a society, who, again, has been not only the policeman of the world, but it's really been the supporter of core values and morals. And it's depressing to see the other side always put you guys down all the time.
1: Well, we don't need to live in darkness anymore. The world does not we do not need to live in darkness. It's a matter of the forces of darkness and allowing them to take over ever, and don't have to do that. And that's what we're witnessing worldwide. I believe that from the bottom of my heart, brother. I really do. But we got to run, Michael Charbon. Where can everybody find your glorious work?
0: I just got to say, it's voices like you, Rob Carson, that make the difference. MichaelAsharbone.com and on Facebook and LinkedIn. Thank you, Rob, for you and your listeners. And happy birthday, America.
1: Hey, if you get down here, I'm going to give you a royal tour of Washington, D.C. I promise you that, okay?
0: I'll bring my 7 cents.
1: All right, please do. All right, let's take a break and come back. This is the Rob Carson Show.
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1: There's
0: songs.
1: No more incredible man on this earth.
0: So, yeah, and I guess this weekend is the big Travis Kelce, Taylor Swift wedding. I hear they're registered at Gulfstream, is what it is. That's what I heard. Registered at Gulfstream, there you go, because they're billionaires and all that stuff. And, you know, what, that's great. Have fun. You know, I'm really happy for you. Enjoy marriage. I wish you the best. I have no problem with marriage. I think marriage is wonderful. And I hope it works out for them. I really hope it does. Coming up very shortly, going to be talking about Zoran Mondami being roasted for telling New Yorkers to set their ACs to 78 degrees. This is Shades of Jimmy Carter all over again. And they got rid of air conditioning in places like France, and right now more people die in France in the summer than gun deaths in America, even in Chicago, I know, because they're so stupid and they think that literally France on the worldwide stage is the size of a fingernail clipping, and getting rid of air conditioning does nothing to the climate, but not having it kills a whole lot of people. There you go. Speaking of which, staying cool at night, my ghost bed does it. You want to hear something weird? I get hotter when I sleep on the covers than when I sleep under the covers. That sounds weird, right? But when you're on the covers or under the covers, and the ghost bed is between you and the covers, the ghost bed keeps you cooler. And when you sleep on top of the comforter, as sometimes I do, just because I just get in the bed and I don't care, I'm going to sleep, I'm so tired, it's hotter above that. It's remarkable. There are a lot of these beds, you know, you got to buy add-ons and all this and a temperature control and all this. But the way that a ghost bed is made, it keeps you cool in the summer and keeps you warm in the winter. It's crazy. And you don't need to buy a separate mattress and box springs. I don't even know if people do that anymore. You don't have to spend, gigantic amounts of money for a bed. I've got my ghost bed. I got a relatively real cheap, actually, metal frame. And I put my ghost bed on there. Thing's about 18 inches thick with a beautiful mattress kind of topper on it. It's not too soft. It's not too firm. But it sleeps beautifully. And I stay cooler the closer I am to the mattress. What kind of sense does that make? It doesn't make any sense. All I know is it works. And right now, if you finance your ghost bed, if you feel like you need to do that, $1 a day. Think about all the other things you spend $1 a day on. 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Just go there and you'll get 10% off. I'm going to tell you something right now. It is utterly, utterly amazing. I've never had a better sleep in my night, in my life, I should say. Last night, my daughter, she has our little dog here, Desi. Desi never sleeps on the bed. Desi sleeps on the floor, or she goes to her little dog bed. She will not leave the ghost bed. It is crazy. And that's the only female that's going to be in my bed all summer long. There you go. So, coming up again, we got Mondami being roasted for telling New Yorkers to set their ACs to 78 degrees. We've also got, Alan Dershowitz. He's saying, with the leftward lurch of the Democrat Party toward anti-Semitism, Alan Dershowitz is saying Liz Warren would have voted for Hitler in Germany. What? Yeah, what have I been saying? That's all coming up. Don't go anywhere.
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3: News this hour at Town Hall. I'm Bob Agnew in Washington. The U.S. economy saw job creation cool sharply heading into the summer months. PNC chief economist Gus Fouché says some societal trends are playing a role.
4: We have restricted immigration flows, so they aren't available to fill jobs. We have the ongoing retirement of the baby boomers as they continue to age out of the labor force. And so that does mean slower structural job growth, compared to what we've had over the last few years.
3: And the move lower on job creation was largely due to a slump in the labor force participation rate. It dropped 0.3 percentage points to 61.5%, the lowest since 2021. That means fewer people looking for jobs. The Northeast is in for some record-breaking heat today. Here's correspondent Laura Winters.
5: It could break a record. New York City could get to 98 today and 100 tomorrow. AccuWeather says if the thermometer hits 100 degrees in the Big Apple, it will be the first time in 14 years since the summer of 2012. And it's expected to be even hotter across the river in New Jersey, where it could hit 101 in Newark today and 101 on Friday.
3: That is Laura Winters reporting on Wall Street. The Dow is hot, is up by 320 points. The administration suing California and Virginia over new laws that restrict the sale of semi-automatic firearms.
6: The two separate lawsuits filed by the Justice Department in federal court say the laws violate the Second Amendment. Acting Attorney General Todd Blant said in a news release, quote, "The Constitution is not a suggestion, and the Second Amendment is not a second-class right." Virginia's Democratic Governor, Abigail Spanberger, signed legislation earlier this year banning the sale and manufacture of certain semi-automatic firearms. The law, which took effect Wednesday, is facing at least four other lawsuits challenging its constitutionality. The California law prohibits gun shops from selling certain handguns that can easily be made fully automatic. Bernie Bennett, Washington.
3: More at townhall.com.
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3: You've heard of those Trump accounts, the ones meant to benefit all children born during President Trump's second term. Well, as Rich Thomason reports, they kick into gear now with the coming of the 4th of July.
8: Parents can open accounts for these youngsters, receiving $1,000 from the government and potentially more from billionaires who have pledged money. The funds are managed by private firms and are invested in the stock market. Children can access the money at age 18 for specific purposes like education or home buying. Affluent families that can afford to put their own money in the accounts will realize the greatest benefits. Rich Thomason, Washington.
3: Tesla car sales jumped over the past 3 months at a possible sign that the worst of the boycotts against the automaker and lost market share to rivals are now behind it. The electric vehicle maker run by Elon Musk reported it delivered 480,000 plus cars. More from townhall.com. With the nation's 250th birthday approaching, officials are looking ahead to the crowds expected in Washington. Willie Nelson has more.
9: As America prepares to celebrate its 250th birthday, the White House is emphasizing safety in the nation's capital. Secretary of War Pete Hegseth spoke at Meridian Hill.
10: But this is your capital, and if you believe in this 250th year that it should be safe and it should be secure for every single citizen that lives here and every single citizen that comes to visit in this 250th year.
9: Visitors from across the country and around the world are expected in Washington, D.C. for the celebration. Willie Nelson, The White House.
3: New Jersey is launching a new program in which they plan to impose a fee on companies whose workers have Medicaid health coverage instead of being covered by their employers. The New Jersey governor signed a measure Tuesday to charge employers that have at least 50 workers covered by Medicaid, and the state budget she approved earlier in the week also imposes those fines. More details.
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0: Hello, it is the Rob Carson Show. It's Thursday, kind of technically Friday. For those of you who are working this weekend, thank you for doing that. Trust me, I've worked many a holiday weekend. Doing all sorts of different jobs. So I know we got a lot of, you know, we always think about, hey, everybody's taking a weekend off, but there are a lot of police officers, first responders, a lot of nurses, a lot of doctors, a lot of people in service industries, a lot of people serving meals and making beds and all of that stuff. So I think it's a little selfish for me to just say, oh, yeah, America's taking the weekend off, because a lot of you guys are working, and I appreciate you. I appreciate you very much. Going to be a hot one here in D.C. My TV show is called Rob Carson's What in the World? And this weekend I donned the Uncle Sam suit again. Yeah, I got an Uncle Sam suit. I know I got a whole bunch of outfits that I wear on different holidays. For Newsmax, I'm the only person on the air who does those things. I dress up like a turkey at Thanksgiving. I know, because it's a visual, you know, it's a comedic visual element, you know, like a rubber chicken. But if you get a chance to watch the TV show, it's quite funny. I've already been told by my producer, and they never say that's a good show. They never do. I don't know what it is about people in television. They never want to give you too much confidence, like, you know, hey, you're doing a great job. Or this show is really funny. But they're like, oh, yeah, it made me laugh. I'm like, oh, my God, really? Well, it must be damn funny then. So just go to Newsmax. It's on Saturday, which is Independence Day at 3. And then Sunday night at 8:30 on Newsmax. 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It's, I think, 3:49 on satellite television. Go to NewsmaxTV.com if you want to watch Rob Carson's What in the World? The Democrat Party hasn't learned anything from 2024, and the Democrat Socialists of America, who haven't learned anything in the history of communism and socialism, once again are trying to reinvent socialism like they have discovered the wheel. It has been tried countless times. Left 100 million people dead last century. It's destroyed countries like Cuba, driven them into absolute poverty. It's a crap hole. Cuba's a crap hole. It's never worked anywhere. But for some reason, you get these 20-somethings and these Gen Zs and millennials, and all of a sudden, because they've been told in college, oh, yeah, you know, the only reason why communism hasn't worked is because it hasn't been tried right. No, it's against human nature. It's against human nature because there are some of us who like to work our rear ends off and be productive and reap the rewards, and the other ones, there are others who, if they get the opportunity, will sit on their asses, do nothing, and expect the same thing that you have for working your butt off. Okay? Wasn't that the story of the grasshopper and the ant? And we've seen that story with A Bug's Life. Remember that? You know, we're the ants. The Democrats are the grasshoppers who come in and think they can threaten us, and, you know, we're gonna take over business, and we're gonna, you know, control the rent, and we're gonna you know, give you free buses and all that. And the ants are over going, dude, we're the productive members of society, and you know what, we outnumber you. We're kind of tired of this crap. But anyway, this new rendition is hearkening back to the days when socialism and anti-Semitism occurred, and that was in Nazi Germany, and I do mean that 100%. You got a red-green revolution happening in the country. Anti-Semitism, Islamism is using the useful idiots once again of the American left and of the youth who haven't studied history. That's what's happening, all right? It's nothing new. It's been tried before, and it sure as hell isn't going to succeed here. That said, John Fetterman, who had a stroke and his brain got reset and he started thinking clearly, here's what he had to say about these Democrat socialists. And then also he said if there was one thing that would cause him to leave the Democrat Party, that's coming up at the end of the soundbite.
16: These individuals and some of the absurd things that they have said and the kinds of beliefs they are, you know, the one thing that absolutely is in common, just contempt for Israel, that essentially is becoming just rank anti-Semitism.
0: Yeah, it's the same old bullcrap with socialism, although they want to defund the police, which is stupid. They tried that in 2020. Stupid. Get rid of prisons. Again, stupid. All of that stuff. But they've decided to bring back anti-Semitism because the Islamists are using them.
16: Individual that just won in Colorado, she refused to describe the situation where someone firebombed a group of Jews that was just rallying for the Israeli hostages at that time and killed a woman. She refused to even address that. Is that anti-Semitic? So this is the point. And now there's that strong correlation, anti-Israel drifting into anti-Semitism very, very intensely.
0: Now, you got a couple things that are going to bode very poorly for the Democrat Party. You've got a rejection of the United States of America, hatred of the United States of America, rejection of the 250th anniversary of the birth of the United States of America when the birthday is happening. Okay. Then also, coming up this fall, which is about a month out or maybe a month and a half out from Election Day, the 25th anniversary of 9/11. And you have people in the Democrat Party who are running who say, like this psychotic barista who, by the way, is $250,000 in debt, has been in college for 12 years, has a law degree, and made $30,000 last year. All right? A complete loser academic, a girl child, 29 years old, okay? And so 9/11 is coming up, the 25th anniversary. She doesn't realize, because she was four when it happened, that it still burns in our hearts and souls like it happened yesterday. It's not going to bode well for the Democrat Party.
16: Anti-American, and now just here, that individual also believes America deserved 9/11. And, of course, Israel deserved the massacre of 10/7. That's been building. You know, even people that are calling for their jobs in leadership saying, you're next. Why can't you just push back and say, these are abhorrent beliefs? You know,
0: because the same thing happened in Germany. They were afraid of them. They were afraid of the Nazis. They were afraid of the brown shirts. That's why they let that creep happen.
16: Communism, socialism, you know. And now for me, what my real concern is, the Democratic Party is going to put it into the platform, you know, is an anti-Israel party.
0: Already has.
16: That Israel does not have the right to defend itself and to exist. And the second that becomes a formal part of our platform, and that's the one thing that would push me out of this party.
0: Yeah, there you go. Well, I told you that the Democrat Party would have to reform or disappear into the dustbin of history, and it's definitely going into the dustbin. Meanwhile, here is Zohran Mamdani, who wants you to embrace the warmth of collectivism, all right? And unfortunately, now you're going to feel the warmth of a heat wave, because he is out of nowhere, there's no threat of the collapse of the grid. There's nothing this. He's using a heat wave to say, you know, really, it's kind of selfish to keep your thermostat really low.
17: And to every business owner, please set your thermostats to 78 degrees to alleviate the stress on our power grid. Every worker in New York City has the right to a safe workplace, and that includes safety in extreme heat.
0: Okay, so he's using the crisis to mandate how to run your thermostat, this without any sort of like official legal mandate, which is what they will go after eventually, like they did in France. They got rid of air conditioning, and now more people die in France in the summer of heat stroke than of guns in America, including Chicago. I put together a little montage for those of you who weren't alive when Jimmy Carter was the president and tried this same stupid crap. I'm going to tell you real quick. My dad, he worked in the oil industry. He worked for a pipeline company. And in the time of this, when this was happening, he said, Rob, there's plenty of gas. He worked for Williams Brothers. There was another one called, I can't remember the name of the company. And they have these tank farms, which every city has, and it's where the tractor trailers go to pick up the gas, take it to the gas stations. And he said, Rob, our tanks are full. We've been told we can't sell it. We have plenty. So the gas crisis that happened in 1978-79 in America that left gas lines was artificial. You can tell. You know why? Because like 50 years later, we've got plenty of fossil fuels. There's never been a shortage of it whatsoever. So I put together a little montage of not only Zohran Mamdani, but Jimmy Carter and Barack Obama, who tried the same control socialist nonsense with regard to fossil fuels.
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0: No shortage.
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0: live with less. It's the socialist way. Unless you're an oligarch, unless you're a leader, then you can live high on a hog and be worth hundreds of millions of dollars.
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0: Why?
19: And, you know, eat as much as we want and keep our homes on, you know, 72 degrees at all times, whether we're living in a desert or we're living in tundra.
0: Why not?
19: And then just expect that every other country is going to say, okay, you know, you guys go ahead and keep on using 25% of the world's energy, even though you only account for 3% of the population, and we'll be fine. Don't worry about
0: That's about communism. That's not raising all boats. It's lowering the successful.
19: That's not leadership.
20: You know that we can't just drill our way to lower gas prices.
0: Yeah, we can.
21: Under my plan of a cap and trade system, electricity rates would necessarily skyrocket.
0: You wanted them to raise.
21: Regardless of what I say about whether coal is good or bad.
0: Like in Europe.
21: Because I'm capping greenhouse gases, coal power plants, you know, natural gas, you name whatever the plants were, whatever the industry was, they would have to retrofit their operations. That will cost money. They will pass that money on to consumers.
0: Yes, you are the bourgeois. You feast on the crumbs after we, the proletariat. We are the proletariat. I apologize. You are the proletariat. The elites, like Bernie Sanders, Liz Warren, all of these, the Clintons, the Obamas, they are the bourgeois, and they have all of the wealth, and they feast, and they throw the crumbs to us. It's the same playbook. It's been done before. They've just added an anti-Semitic twist to it. Let's take a break and come back. This is the Rob Carson Show. Hey guys, it's Rob Carson with another great deal from Birch Gold. 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

0: Donald Trump's election.
1: No! No! Why?
0: It's the gift that keeps on giving. It's the Rob Carson Show.
2: So, on top of asking people to keep their thermostats at 78 degrees during a heat wave in New York, which is what socialists do, and there's no doubt Zoran Mandami is a communist, by the way. He's just lying about it. Same way with these Democrat socialists. They've also frozen rent on a million units, apartments in New York City. And here is a report about that. And the scary side of it.
3: Landlords say even before rent freezes, they struggle.
2: Let's try that again.
3: Landlords say even before rent freezes, they struggle to maintain rent-stabilized buildings. That is why small family landlord Natalia Bonanno decided to list the last of her family's buildings for sale a week ago, before the vote even happened. She had no trust in the process or in her city.
4: This just shows that the Rent Guidelines Board is not as nonpartisan and apolitical as they make themselves out to be. There was no support. Data shows the cost of everything is going up, including taxes. And
2: yeah, they are forgetting that there are costs associated with building and maintaining the buildings that people rent. For instance, the apartment complex that I live in right now, I'm not sure what their margins are, but all of the stairwells in the buildings, in the four buildings, are now being replaced because they've kind of rushed it out. It's four stories, each building, concrete stairwells, probably a capital of investment of about $250,000. That is off the profits that they make, meaning their profits are going to take it in the shorts. In the shorts. It's a very major, major hassle, and it's going to kill a good share of the apartment complex's profits this quarter. But for a small landlord, it could absolutely destroy you and put you out of business, which is exactly what they want to do.
5: This appears to be the plan, because the next plan they want to pass is the ability for the city to intervene on the sale of these properties. The city would then dictate who you can sell your building to. So yeah. This does seem to be overall the goal of the housing advocates, who just don't believe in private property.
3: The rent freeze is expected to face legal challenges, but as of now, it's going to start for leases that begin October 1st.
2: Yeah, so it's basically the government will decide if you want to sell your property, that you sell it to the government, and then you have everybody in public housing. Same thing goes with the socialization of medicine, giving people that public option that is much cheaper, that loses money, and it puts the insurance companies out of business. Unfortunately, Obamacare did nothing but steal money, put fake people on the rolls, 1 million of them actually, and enriched the insurance companies, who in turn gave Democrats most of the political donations. That's what happened. So there you go. There you go. This is Butch Unger Sargon talking about the breakdown of the new Democrat socialists. You're thinking that must be young people who are suffering and multicultural and black and Hispanic and everything. Hold it. Nope. Just crazy cat ladies, white liberal crazy cat ladies, and the emasculated men in their lives.
6: Last night, socialist Milot Kiros defeated a 15-term incumbent, Congresswoman Diana DeGette, in Denver. The socialists want you to believe that these victories are the result of working-class people flocking to their candidates.
2: No.
6: They want you to believe that they are fighting the oligarchy.
2: No working-class person who maybe works at the Caterpillar factory wants socialism.
6: And taking on the billionaires and special interests.
2: No farmer wants socialism.
6: And bringing back an agenda focused on the multiracial working class.
2: Yawn.
6: Alas, this is a load of malarkey. A 2021 survey of DSA members found that 85% were white.
2: Yeah.
6: Just 9% were Hispanic and just 4% black.
2: What?
6: Even Trump got 24% of black men to vote for him, and he won Hispanic men outright.
2: Wow, 85% white. I told you it was liberal, crazy cat lady Karens, and the emasculated men in their lives.

0: and by the way, they are anti-Semitic. Here is Alan Dershowitz talking about, for instance, Zoran Mamdani, who called the Jews monsters.
1: Mamdani called me, probably you, but called me a monster. Said anybody who supports AIPAC or supports Israel is a monster. Monster is a term that has been used for 2,000 years to dehumanize Jews.
0: What?
1: So that you have a two-step process. First, you dehumanize them, then you kill them.
0: Oh.
1: It started with the Dreyfus case in the late 19th century.
0: Wow.
1: It continued to Nazi Germany, where Goebbels kept calling Jews monsters, portraying them as monsters.
0: Yeah.
1: Now you have the mayor of the city with the largest Jewish population outside of Israel calling me and other residents of New York who support Israel monsters.
0: Yeah, and he gets a big smile on his face like most communists do. Here he is, Alan Dershowitz, saying, you know, liberal Karens like Elizabeth Warren would have voted for Hitler. Yeah, this is Alan Dershowitz.
1: Once they want to control the Senate. And they're prepared to do anything to control the Senate. I've said this before, and I'll say it again. If Liz Warren lived in Nazi Germany in 1932, it is likely she would have voted for Hitler because he was in favor of higher minimum wages and a better economy. And, in fact, he improved the economy for the first 3 or 4 years. And she is a one-issue voter. She will vote for anti-Semites. She'll vote for anybody, but particularly anti-Semites, if they support her economic policy. And that's what's happened to the Democratic Party.
0: Yeah, this is what we are seeing with Graham Plattner. They are willing to overlook the Nazi tattoo, the kick profile, the abuse of women, the saying a Purple Heart winner should have been murdered, the fact he is a communist, the fact that he is calling for socialized medicine. They don't care. They just want to regain power. And they're going to get eaten alive by these people if they do. It happened back in the 30s in Germany, but it's not going to happen here because homeboys and hillbillies and Hebrews ain't going to let it happen. Joining us, Ashley Davis, GOP strategist, keynote speaker, awesome person on the other side of the break.
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3: This is Dr. Duncan McCollum here, and I have Pastor Mark with me. 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
9: Essential oils are volatile chemicals that are the source of the aromas and many of the medicinal properties of plants, and can be extracted via distillation techniques to exploit the pharmacological and fragrance features. Throughout history, essential oils have been particularly valued for their ability to treat the skin. They can be topically applied to accelerate healing from burns and wounds. They've been included in preparations that claim to prevent wrinkles and visible signs of skin aging, and they've been exploited for their antimicrobial effects, too. As it turns out, there's actually little spaces on the outside of a skin cell that can precisely fit lock and key style with essential oil molecules. These little spaces are similar to the little spaces on the cells that line the nasal cavity. They're called olfactory or smell receptors, and they allow us to distinguish the smell of an onion from an orange or mocha from manure. Recently, it's been discovered that skin cells also have olfactory receptors, and some of these can hook up with components of essential oils. When this occurs, various aspects of skin chemistry can be initiated, which may include the growth of cells to speed healing, the extrusion of collagen fibers to keep skin looking young and wrinkle-free, and stimulation of hydration factors to help maintain moisturization. Essential oils can also be used as topical penetration enhancers. Try mixing a little essential oil with a vitamin A or E capsule. 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By the same token, you may want to be careful about using essential oils in creams or lotions that contain preservatives, as the penetration of those potentially toxic materials can be enhanced too. 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

0: It's the Rob Carson Show. Yeah, we just heard Alan Dershowitz. And I thought this was one of the most telling things that I've heard about, you know, the Democrat Party now. And it repeats history in the 1930s in Germany.
1: They want to control the Senate. And they're prepared to do anything to control the Senate. I've said this before and I'll say it again. If Liz Warren lived in Nazi Germany in 1932, it is likely she would have voted for Hitler because he was in favor of higher minimum wages and a better economy.
0: So you got the we love that element of socialism, and you've also got the fear, the absolute fear of these Democrat socialists. Here's Ari Fleischer talking about that.
2: It looks like silence for him and from him, and that's the problem. All these guys are looking at their lanes, and the only thing they can see is getting flattened. And so they keep silent. Where is this principled Democrat leader who says no to socialism? That simple. No. We won't caucus with you. We don't want your support. We are Democrats. We're not socialists. What's wrong with them saying that? But they won't say it because they're scared to say it because then they get primaried. And that's the problem. You know, they like to say we're a big tent. They're a big tent whose pole has no principles.
0: And again, I'll use the Dracula analogy. What happens when you invite Dracula into your home? He kills everybody. Hey, it's a pretty perfect analogy. You know, I've got the vampire analogy about the Democrat Party. You know, like they die like movie vampires. And now they're letting the vampire into the tent. And look who's dumb enough to fall for it. Here, let me tell you. Who's dumb enough to follow? Well, Kamala Harris, of course. Kamala Harris is dumb as a box of rocks without the rocks. And she got her rear end kicked up between her shoulders, even though they spent $1.5 billion on her campaign. They tried to sell America a crap sandwich without the bread. And America said, you know what? I think I'll just not eat. That's okay. I'm going to go vote for Donald Trump. I think that's a good idea. But old Kamala Harris, because she's a wilting flower, she's disappearing into the distance. She has no chance of winning. So she is willing to sell what's left of her soul, if there was a soul at all, to this new group. It's like looking for her next fix, for God's sake.
3: 10. Now it appears Kamala Harris may be trying to get in on
0: it's like Willie Brown broke up with her. She's got to find somebody else.
3: The action. Fox News Digital confirms the former vice president has reached out or spoken to prominent progressives over the last several days. She's called New York City Mayor Zoran Mamdani.
0: And you know what? You know what people like Mamdani are saying? They're saying either... we'll tell her we'll call back later, or they're taking her call and going, okay, great. We'll get back to you. She isn't even a useful tool.
3: She's met with Congresswoman Alexandria Ocasio-Cortez. She's also been reportedly reaching out to pro-Palestinian groups. Here's Mamdani talking about his conversation.
0: Reaching out to pro-Palestinian groups. So then there we go with the anti-Semitism again. The Democrat Party is willing to do the same thing once again, betting down with anti-Semites if they think they can win. They will allow anyone into the party, then they'll worry about it later. But what they're doing is they're inviting monstrous evil into the party. It already existed there, by the way. It just got a lot worse.
3: Harris.
4: But the vice president reached out to have a conversation, and we've had a brief conversation. We've been in touch.
0: Yeah. We'll call you back later.
4: Over the last few months, I really do appreciate her outreach.
0: Sure. Thanks for calling, old lady. We don't even care.
3: It's the latest sign that Harris may be trying to boost her relationships with left-wing Democrats as speculation builds around her political future and whether she's considering launching another bid for the White House.
0: She's like one of the aging housewives of whatever city, you know. She's getting a new bit of work trying to make herself more appealing to someone younger, and it ain't working.
3: Democratic socialists are emboldened, repeatedly saying their movement is only beginning.
0: Yeah.
5: After Donald Trump won the presidency a second time, my first instinct wasn't to run myself. It was that we would need to run somebody. I sincerely believe that money in politics is the greatest thing that's preventing.
0: Yeah, that's the idiot in Colorado who's never had a job, been in college for 12 years, owes $250,000 in student debt and made $30,000 last year. We're going to crush them. You know that, right? We're just waiting for our marching orders. We're just waiting for the battle plan, and then we will absolutely crush them. Here is Alan Dershowitz talking about socialism and the Democrat Party.
1: It's Russia. We are moving one of our parties toward an extreme, and I think the Democrats have an obligation to tell the Democratic Socialists of America, you're a different party. Go form a new party. Form a third party, and then you can run. But don't run as Democrats. You're defrauding the public. You're misleading the public. You're getting
0: true. That's what Abigail Spanberger did in Virginia.
1: Getting people to vote for you because you call yourself Democrats when you're not Democrats.
0: Yeah.
1: You're anti-Democrats. You're anti-democratic. You're in favor of tyrannical controls over the economy, housing, and other kinds of things. That's not Democrat.
0: Yeah, yeah. They've laid their eggs in the Democrat nest, and then they'll kick the Democrats out of it to their death. Really, that's the way it is. It's always worked that way. It's not a big stretch. J.B. Pritzker, the inflatable head parade balloon in governor of Illinois. Of course, he's willing to go down this road.
3: Your party.
0: We'll do it. Well, yeah, I'll load you on the train car.
3: Is in a bit of a moment right now following.
0: I mean, vote for you.
3: Elections here in New York. Three candidates who identify as Democratic Socialist won their primary campaigns. Several of them to oust the more moderate establishment members of Congress in their races.
0: Yeah.
3: Do you think that's good? Are their victories good for your party?
0: Yeah, listen to this. He says, she just said they're looking to oust the leadership. They are anti-Semitic. They want to get rid of police. They want to get rid of prisons. They want to get rid of the borders. Is there room for them there?
6: I think what's good is that there are Democrats who are standing up and fighting.
0: Oh.
6: That there are Democrats who are standing up and talking about and doing something about addressing the high cost of things. Affordability is an issue that everybody...
0: Yeah, it was unaffordable when Joe Biden was president. See what they're willing to do? See what they're willing to do, get back in power? It's not going to work. They're not going to win with this ticket. Here is, let me see. I had some anyway, Democrats letting it. Mark Meadows talking about the Democrats running. No. Let's do Rahm Emanuel talking about. Rahm Emanuel, one of the only people other than John Fetterman saying this was a big mistake.
7: Our candidates out there, specifically like the New York City, who don't like America. There are people in the Democratic Socialist Party who literally do not like America, think it is a bad country.
0: Yeah.
7: They don't have any identity.
0: And people like J.B. Pritzker, they're fine. Come into the tent as long as we think you can win.
7: That is not the Democratic Party that I'm a part of. It is not the Democratic Party that struggles to make sure that other people get a chance to be in the winner's circle.
0: Well, you haven't been that way in a very long time. You have not been that party in a very long time. Ari Fleischer talking about how this is a gift.
8: This is giving Republicans a huge issue that they can run on this year. Because they need to turn this race from the historical trend of Republicans or the party in power doesn't do well in a midterm cycle into a referendum on just how bad the Democrats are and how risky it was. And the ideas you walk people through,
0: what have I been saying,
8: are the perfect illustrations of those risks. So this is a chance, not only in those states where there are close Senate races, where somebody's running against the obvious social...
0: Overwhelm them with faith, patriotism, and joy.
8: Graham Platner in Maine, for example, called himself a socialist and a communist.
0: Yeah.
8: But it's a chance for Republicans in other close races across the country to say to people who aren't socialists, what did you do to stand up to the socialists in your party? You sat there silent. You never said a word, and now you're going to...

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7: BM.

0: Their message is about affordability? Well, yeah. When you don't have a real job, life's unaffordable. Maybe she should have thought about that before she yelled Free Palestine at her law firm. When I was 29, I had an affordability crisis.
1: Yeah.
0: Most people at that age do, but hard work pays off. Being a college student into your 30s and then saying the system's rigged is bull.
1: Yeah.
0: How does she even know it's rigged? She hasn't even worked in the system.
1: Talking about Milot Kuros, the person who won a primary today, the Democrat Socialist in Colorado.
0: She's a student who serves coffee.
1: Yeah.
0: She wasn't born here, and then she's going to come here and blow it all up?
1: Yeah.
0: A system that's, for 250 years, worked better than anywhere in the history of the world? A lot better than Ethiopia?
1: Yeah.
0: Instead of living in a civilized society, Kami Mandani wants us to suffer together. And that's communism.
1: Yeah.
0: He just doesn't understand how the world...
1: You remember when I talked about candy aisle kids? When my generation, what happened is they didn't have candy aisles, okay? Meaning that every checkout line had candy in it. And if your kid said, I want a candy bar, your mom would say no. And you'd say, well, I want a candy bar. She'd say, if you bring that up again, we're going to have a little talk in the car. My hand is going to talk to your rear end. And then we come along with the Gen Z and to some degree millennials, and you know, started making you know, seats on the grocery carts, so that it's like guiding an aircraft carrier to the Panama Canal, seat four with safety belts. And then they had to devote some lanes without candy because parents didn't know how to tell their kids no. Well, we're telling this Milot Karana Bonalana, whatever the hell her name is, no. And we're about to deliver a spanking because, you know, the rest of us working Americans who've been busting our rear ends, I'll use my nephew as an example, 30.

0: years doing irrigation systems. And in the winter, you know, he's got a snow removal business. Bust his butt. You shake his hand. You know a man who every day works with. He's got rough hands like a fisherman. And he's sure, and he's got a boat down at Lake of the Ozarks, and he's got a little cabin down there, and he's worked his rear end off of it for it. And this little turd, who has been in college for 12 years, made $30,000 and owes $250,000, thinks she's going to tell people like my nephew that they haven't earned what they got, and he's got white privilege. Really? We aren't going to put up with this crap. Homeboys, Hillbillies, Heapers, I told you, we aren't going to put up with this crap. Here's a little montage of Bernie Sanders, AOC, and Mondami about their moist dream of socialism. None of them can agree on the elements of it, by the way.
1: First, we're going to explain what democratic socialism is. And what Democrats.
0: This is a fool who flies private. He has four homes. He is an oligarch.
1: What socialism is about is saying that it is immoral and wrong that the top 0.1% in this country own almost
0: 90%. Which is you? Which is there are people in Congress on the Democrat and Republican side worth hundreds of millions. Ro Khanna's worth a couple hundred million dollars.
1: Own almost as much wealth as the bottom 90%.
2: The emphasis in democratic socialism is on democracy.
0: No, it's not.
2: And it's not about, you know, it's just as much a transformation about bringing democracy to the workplace so that we
0: Absurd.
2: Have a say and
0: Absurd.
2: That we don't check all of our rights at the door every
0: Absurd.
2: Time we cross the threshold into our workplace.
0: Absurd.
2: Because at the end of the day, as workers
0: day.
2: And as people of society,
0: workers.
2: We're the ones creating wealth.
0: Here.
3: For me, you know, when you ask what does it mean to be a democratic socialist, for me it means to be fighting for a society in which dignity is guaranteed to each and every member of this place.
0: Yeah, everybody does that in a civilized society, you moron. Every Republican says, yeah, we want everybody to live with dignity. You're not rediscovering the wheel here.
3: And I believe that the state should play a critical role in the distribution of that dignity.
0: The state should have control of the distribution of the dignity. How do you distribute dignity? You're not. You're distributing the wealth.
3: And the ensuring that the dignity is actually received.
0: Oh, my God. It's just unbelievable. It's not going to work. Here is Molly Hemingway with the state of the Democrat Party. And, again, remember this. We're in the 250th anniversary of our birth. We've got the World Cup here. The world is recognizing how glorious this is. They tried to put Donald Trump in jail, take his fortune, impeached him twice, tried to kill him four times, tried to take him off the ballot. There's a reason why the 2020 election was rigged, and he is the president now as freedom and joy and patriotism are ascending. And then also you've got these anti-Semitic candidates who are running a month and a half out from the 25th anniversary of 9/11. It's not going to end well for the Democrat Party. Here's Molly Hemingway.
4: Well, what we've seen recently with some of these election results, with their reaction to America 250, is that has just become general hatred of America.
0: Yeah.
4: Now, we saw some of that. We've had some of that for years, you know.
0: Yeah, not the best timing on
4: that. That's what kneeling
0: not really.
4: At the flag or not, you know, refusing to stand for the anthem, that type of stuff, is a rejection of the patriotism that used to just be very bipartisan.
0: Yeah.
4: But unfortunately, in one sector of the country, it's just completely gone away.
0: Democrats.
4: Yeah, I was struck by what Vice President Vance said last night on the show as well, that just that common sense approach is no longer what you're seeing in the Democratic
0: Party. We don't want police. We don't want borders. We don't want prisons. Oh, yeah, that's common sense.
4: Party, and that is a political problem for Democrats. Yes, they're able to put these left-wing, openly, avowedly socialist candidates into office.
0: Nobody in their right mind wants to get rid of prisons and free prisoners and have an open border. No one in their right mind wants children to be able to change their genders through surgery and puberty blockers.
4: In uniparty areas like New York City or maybe even what happened in Denver last night. But they're still doing that thing where they have other people who generally agree with those politics, but at least purport to be moderate. People like Abigail Spanberger Virginia, for instance.
0: They're not.
4: But one of the things that's a problem is that this is what the entire Democratic Party is becoming. It's not just a few fringe candidates.
0: Yeah, it's the death spiral into hell. I told you about it. Am I right? Yeah, I'm just saying. You know, I've been saying it, and they keep proving me right. Let's take a break and come back. This is the Rob Carson Show. guys, it's Rob Carson with another great deal from Birch Gold. 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

Tucker Carlson thinks he's going to start a third party and people will follow him. I know. I mean, like, wow. What the hubris of this blue blood, you know, Nepo baby. That's what he is. I've discovered he's a blue blood Nepo baby. I used to think he was mildly entertaining. We would not be celebrating America 250 if it weren't for a strong foundation set by the framers. 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Text my name, Rob, to the number 989898. Yeah. Tucker Carlson says, I'm going to help build a third party. He's not a popular figure. I'm going to help build a third party. There should be a good faith effort in to figure out what benefits the country. Well, they already got that. We killed the Republican Party and made it MAGA. Carlson said, I mean, if you make $60,000 a year, you're degraded. Your life expectancy has gone down, and the promise of your children's lives is likely gone. No one seems to care. It's not even a factor. Well, Donald Trump and MAGA does. Thank you very much, Tucker. But you wouldn't know that because you've lived in gated neighborhoods your entire freaking life. You're a spoiled, entitled, blue blood, country club, Nepo baby. And you have no clue because you've never been to a Walmart in your life. Thank you very much.

0: were talking about a party that nobody would follow. Marjorie Taylor Greene, Tucker Carlson party. We already created a third party. It's MAGA. And the Republican Party is in the dust. Thank you very much.
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3: News this hour at Town Hall. I'm Bob Agnew in Washington. The Northeast is bracing for hot weather today. New York City could get up to 98 today, 100 tomorrow. If that actually happens, as the forecasters say it will, it would be the first time in 14 years. The U.S. economy saw job creation cool sharply heading into the summer months, according to the Bureau of Labor Statistics. A closer look at the numbers from correspondent Bernie Bennett.
4: Non-farm payrolls for June increased by a seasonally adjusted 57,000 for the month, slower than the downwardly revised 129,000 added in May, and worse than the 115,000 Dow Jones consensus forecast. The unemployment rate, however, dropped to 4.2% and slightly ahead of the 4.1% where it was a year ago. The move lower was largely due to a slump in the labor force participation rate, which dropped 0.3 percentage points to 61.5, the lowest since March of 2021. Bernie Bennett in Washington.
3: On Wall Street, the Dow Jones Industrial Average is up by 149 points at this hour. The NASDAQ struggling a bit. That high tech index down by 402 points. The S&P 500 off by 53. So is the U.S. a soccer nation? Well, a new survey shows most Americans may still be on the sidelines, even though they do have plenty to cheer about during this World Cup.
5: A new poll from Ipsos Sports shows the World Cup has piqued many Americans' interest. Many U.S. adults were excited about the U.S. making it to the knockout round of the World Cup. About 6 in 10 soccer fans say they were extremely or very excited, much higher than the 25% of Americans overall who said the same. The poll was conducted from June 26th through the 28th, after the U.S. advanced from the group stage, but before they won against Bosnia-Herzegovina in the knockout round. Most U.S. soccer fans have been pleased by the U.S. men's national team performance, and the majority are excited for the rest of the World Cup. I'm Marcela Sanchez.
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3: New Jersey wants to charge employers who have employees on Medicaid.
7: New Jersey Governor Mikey Sherrill has signed a measure that will make employers pay a fee if they have at least 50 employees on Medicaid. Proponents say it's about fairness because employers benefit from having some lower-income workers with taxpayer-funded health coverage. Fees would start at $325 a year for each employee and top out at $725, depending on how many employees are on Medicaid. Other states, such as California, are considering similar fees. The left-leaning Center on Budget and Policy Priorities says the fees could lead to companies employing fewer people from low-income households. I'm Donna Water.
3: President Trump's smart wall on the Mexican border is at it again, combining tall steel fencing with advanced technology like sensors and cameras. The project was put on hold during the Biden administration, but now building has resumed. Breaking news at townhall.com. Prime Minister Keir Starmer has issued a formal apology from the British state to thousands of UK mothers who were forced to give up their babies because they were unmarried at the time.
8: Going British Prime Minister Keir Starmer formally apologised on Thursday for the British state's role in separating tens of thousands of unmarried mothers from their babies. a practice that lasted for decades until the 1970s.
9: I say it to every single person impacted. We are deeply and profoundly sorry.
8: As he spoke, a group of campaigners watched his apology from the public gallery of the House of Commons. An estimated 185,000 babies of unmarried mothers were adopted in England and Wales between 1949 and 1976. Karen Shamas, London.
3: You'll find more of these stories at townhall.com. From Washington, I'm Bob Agnew.
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0: This is hour number three of the Rob Carson Show. We have much to get to before the end of the radio program. Including Stephen A. Smith saying something, I mean, like really, really super-duper racist. And I don't throw racism around very often. Man, he really got all sorts of super-duper racist. We're going to talk about that in a couple minutes. Donny Deutsch, whatever, on MS Now. He even agrees that the Democrat Party's gone off the rails.
15: Well, Democrats have gone off the rails. They're not even focused. What matters to people is affordability. And Democrats right now are focused.
0: It matters to you now. It didn't matter when Joe Biden was the president, and things were insanely expensive.
15: It's on two things. They focus on anti-Semitism and socialism. That's
16: not all Democrats.
15: Not all, but that's where the energy in the parties, when you look at the two candidates that got elected in the last week. One of them talks about that there was not that firebombing in Colorado was not anti-Semitic. I mean, would not acknowledge that when it was a firebombing of people holding a vigil.
0: And these people by also saying that 9/11 was our fault going into the year that it's the 25th anniversary of that. So again, this is not—it's not good karmically. It's comic actually when you think about it. And the Democrat Party is, of course, doing a death spiral into hell. They are. They just are. They just are. Oh, this is kind of interesting. Yesterday, Donald Trump was at the Teddy Roosevelt Library commemoration in North Dakota. Up there in North Dakota. My mom lived in South Dakota at Sioux Falls. My sister still lives there. North Dakota is a whole different ballgame up there. You know what you know one of the big cash crops of North Dakota? They got the iron range up there, so they have iron that they get out of the ground and everything. But you know what else it is? Sugar beets. You ever seen a sugar beet? You know those beets you get at the grocery store, the little round beets, so they got the greens on them and you boil the beets for you know, whatever the green. I put them in the air fryer, oddly enough. I cube them, olive oil, salt, pepper. Air fry beets. Holy hell. Really good. Really, really good. They got these big sugar beets. They're the size of basketballs. And you have not lived until you've seen a tractor trailer with beets the size of basketballs in the back end. But I want to do a little, this is a little comparison I saw online. This is a perfect representation of the Democrat Party versus the Republican Party. MAGA, loving America, Lynyrd Skynyrd, pickup trucks, blue jeans. Where men are men and women are women, the whole deal versus the esoteric pinky raising when they drink their cappuccino Democrat Party, a library opening in North Dakota versus the Obama Library. See if you can tell which is which.
17: We'd also like to take a moment to recognize the original inhabitants of the land upon which we are gathered today.
0: Come on. Yeah. Woo! Trump on a train. Yeah. It's kind of cool.
18: Dr. Jill Biden.
0: Oh, Joe Biden. Nobody bought her book.
16: And now, oh, what a beautiful shot we have. This is the Rough Riders.
0: Rough Riders.
16: Escorting
0: leading the motorcade, the beast.
16: The president's vehicle.
0: Well. Bono singing. Dear God in heaven. There we go. Yeah. Truck getting off the train. Kind of cool. Huge crowd.
18: Former Prime Minister of Canada.
16: They could not have a more gorgeous day for this.
0: Oh, the Clintons. Yeah, here they are. Yeah.
19: Thank you so much for being here.
0: Yeah.
20: Hold tight to democracy.
21: China is trying to take over the Panama Canal, and we're not going to let that happen, okay?
22: Unbearable sorrow. Run.
0: I can never heard about enough of that. It's pretty stark, isn't it? Yeah. I told you, the day that they decided Kamala Harris was going to be the candidate and Joe Biden was you know, obviously so feeble and had pudding for brains, and everybody knew about it, I laughed out loud and said, because there was this, the night of that they had two conference calls, Zoom calls with followers. The first night it was a bunch of crazy cat ladies, and they were talking about how, oh, this is, and then the second night it was emasculated men supporting Kamala. And so I said, the Democrat Party is now insane liberal cat ladies and the emasculated men in their lives. I didn't say married, because a lot of them are super gay, you know, and would not marry opposite sex. Anyway, that's I don't care if you get married and you're gay. I don't care. That's not even part of it. I'm just saying. That's the constituency. And by the way, it's been voted out with the Democrat Socialists. 85% white. 85% white. There you go. But I said that that was the demographic. That was the demographic. And it failed. And masculinity is back. Femininity is back. America is back. And there's no stopping it in the 250th anniversary of her birth. It's only going to get bigger. It's only going to get bigger. Okay. So I didn't, I listen. As far as sports is concerned, I like to choose my lane, sports or politics. I chose politics and comedy because, you know, I don't watch enough sports. I'm not ignorant of it. I don't do fantasy leagues. I do a fantasy football team, but it's I'm trying to, Beyonce is my quarterback. It gets a little weird, Scarlett Johansson is my tight end. It's a completely different vibe than traditional fantasy football, and it's usually in my own mind. That said, I do have a team, but I don't really have a lot of time to focus on it. So, you know, I kind of stick to the politics. But I think this is kind of interesting. Stephen A. Smith says that he's not very happy with the racial makeover of the L.A. Lakers. Apparently, LeBron James is leaving for his final season to play somewhere, going to the Utah Jazz. Maybe it's not the Utah. And by the way, Utah Jazz? Really? What the hell is Utah? It's like Miami Ice. You know, it makes no sense. But anyway, he's going to leave, and apparently the Lakers made a move to acquire Walker Kessler from the Utah Jazz. He's a white guy. I know it's hard to believe that a guy named Walker Kessler is a white guy. It's like Bernie Nussbaum. Jewish? Really? For real? The move also gives the Lakers another white player who, along with Luka Doncic, yeah, that's Doncic or whatever, that's pretty white, right? Luka Doncic. You don't see any brothers named Luka, right? And then Austin Reeves. How many brothers do you have? No, Austin Reeves. Honestly, Mike Jones. I mean, what else? I don't even know. I can get whiter than that, to be quite. But anyway, apparently the three white guys is too much for Stephen A. Smith. Now, I understand that there are some events that different people, even races, migrate to. If you look at the Winter Olympics, far more white people in it. That's just the way it is. And if you go into any ski slope, you go skiing, it's going to be mostly white people. I don't know why it is. It's not a stereotype. It just happens. All right, and there are a lot more. Some athletes are you know, the I don't know, I'll maybe say basketball, certainly. There's no doubt about that. A good share of the athletes are black, all right? It's just the way it is. It's just the way it is. Yeah, a lot of it's cultural. A lot of it is heroic. You know, there's something about the sport. It's very cool. It's a dream. It's a dream to become an NBA player. You know what I'm saying? You know what I'm saying? So, maybe that's it. But I guess I kind of have a problem with Stephen A. Smith just going after the LA Lakers, not for acquiring skilled players, but for, too many white people. And am I wrong on this?
1: Your three top players are white dudes? Really? This ain't golf. This ain't baseball. Hell, it ain't even soccer. What y'all think this is?
0: Hey, I'm white and I don't play golf. What the hell? What are you trying to stereotype me? Honestly, what, really? Really? Not all of us play golf, thank you very much.
1: Basketball. In NBA history, when have you seen your three most prominent players on a basketball team all be white?
0: The Celtics, about 1978.
1: That takes you to the promised land. Somebody got to say it, so I'm saying it. This is basketball. I'm not complaining. I'm simply...
0: Oh, I think you are.
1: ...making the point. The Los Angeles Lakers. You ain't going anywhere being led by three white dudes.
0: He says you can't win if there are white guys playing.
1: In today's generation...
0: I could see if it was like a dance competition.
1: Basketball. I'm letting you know right now, it ain't happening. And Luka's a bad brother. And Austin Reeves is no scrub. And they both have earned what they have earned. And then with LeBron James or some other brothers, I get. But those two and Walker Kessler, you ain't scared.
0: You know what else? I'm a white guy. I don't like polo shirts. I don't like them. I don't like to wear them. Yeah, I just don't know. So stop it.
1: Anybody with that? And Rob Pelinka has done made this white dude sense.
0: I like hot sauce. I eat hot sauce and everything.
1: No wonder LeBron James walked out the door.
0: I don't know. I think it's kind of to just say to discount white players because they're white players. It rubbed me the wrong way. I don't know. Whatever. Meanwhile, in the NBA, which is pretty racist, I don't know if you do this. Caitlin Clark, since she joined the league, ticket sales up 60%. From 2023, merchandise up 500%, TV broadcast value at $3.1 billion, and they want to drive her out of the league, which is, I mean, suicidal. It's suicidal. Guest contributor Janisha Adams-Ginyard is a woman, actress, professional wrestler, among other things, and here's what she had to say about the WNBA and Caitlin Clark, kind of, you know, along the lines a little bit, maybe more severe than Stephen A. Smith.
2: She is targeted for so many different reasons. One, these WNBA players, they're bullies. They're jealous. They're envious. Mm-hmm. I believe there's some underlying racial... energy there as well. You have veteran players.
0: Oh, I don't know. Just because they call her a white girl all the time. I don't know if racism or they're considering her race.
2: Players who have been in the WNBA for years and they feel like they didn't get their recognition. They didn't get their marketing. But Caitlin Clark entered the WNBA a phenom.
0: Yeah.
2: This has been her whole life. She's been breaking records. Her resume proves it.
0: She scored more points than any college basketball player in history, including... Christian Laettner.
2: Her accomplishments. Yeah. She was the rookie of the year for the WNBA.
0: She was.
2: Right? So you have players that are mad at her status, but she earned it. She earned it. She's fought for it. She's very competitive. Yep. She's an athlete.
0: Yep.
2: And they're trying to take little digs at her when they can. And these refs, they're senile, and they're acting like they don't see
0: it. Isn't that just what mean girls do, though, right? A little bit of that going on, too. Let's take a break and come back. This is the Rob Carson Show.
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0: Yeah, pretty much. Pretty much. By the way, my TV show is called Rob Carson's What in the World? And it's on this weekend on Newsmax. And I'm wearing a special patriotic outfit, ladies. And some of you, men. I'm wearing a special patriotic outfit this weekend. So make sure to watch. It's the show that Donald Trump says makes me the funniest guy on television. I know. So it's on Saturday at 3 p.m. Okay, so Saturday is July the 4th. And then because it's going to be hot outside, you might as well watch it, right? 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And just download the Newsmax app, or you can get a Newsmax Plus membership and all of that stuff. So let's have a little fun here. What the hell? I mean, I'm talking about all the issues in the Democrat Party and how much they suck and all that. Let's just talk about stupid people, ladies and gentlemen.
32: Stupid.
0: Who would go to this? Who would go to the San Diego County El Cajon Fourth of July celebration, the Independence Day celebration. Yeah. Southern California City facing backlash after plans for a completely unpatriotic Fourth of July. The mayor of El Cajon, is that? No, Cajones is something different, and I don't think this guy has. Mayor Bill Wells. The itinerary kicks off shortly after 5 with a celebration of Native Americans and local tribal community stories. Doesn't that just sound fun? Really? You'd rather do that than like a monster truck pole or a carnival midway with funnel cakes? Yeah, I know. Sounds like fun, doesn't it? Including a tribal intimate blessing. Hello, what does that mean? And a welcoming and land acknowledgement, you know, to make you feel better about yourself for being there. That's really what it is. It's like, oh, you know, hey, man, we're really sorry. Our ancestors took this land from you, Native Americans, but ha, it's ours. There you go. Yeah. From there, the schedule devotes several hours to Latino community stories, Asian American, Native Hawaiian and Pacific Islander community stories, and Black and African community stories. I'm thinking that even Native Hawaiian, Pacific Islander, Blacks and Asians and Latinos would rather have monster truck pulls, a carnival midway, carnies running rides that look unsafe. And I'm just thinking that. So you got the 30 minutes set aside for the LGBTQIA community stories. You know, they might throw some song and dance in there, a little bit of, there's no business like show business, there's no business. You know, maybe something like, something patriotic, maybe, you know. I don't know, I could be wrong. The event also slated to feature performances of the national anthem, which is also known as the colonizer anthem of white supremacy. And the Black National Anthem before the fireworks finally light up the sky at around 9 p.m. I'm assuming it'd probably be some sort of drone show because, you know, fireworks are so bad. The mayor said he confirmed the schedule was real and found the minutes from the San Diego County Board of Supervisors. I hope no one goes to this. I mean, my God. Supervisors Desmond and Anderson brought forward a 250th celebration for the whole region. The three Democrats rewrote it, tied it to the county's equity, inclusion, and racial justice goals, and handed planning to the Office of Equity and Racial Injustice. Oh, that just sounds so fun. Let's go, kids. No, you know, I think we're cool. Wells also reacted to the schedule, how it celebrates the greatness of America, none of the greatness of America and its founders. I don't think you should take an American celebration of the 250th anniversary and put it into a DEI festival. I see it as an insult. It is an insult to my son, who's a combat veteran in Afghanistan. That's from somebody who's not the mayor, by the way. Yeah, I mean, wow. I mean, this is it. This is, here are people that are reacting to the hijacking of the 4th of July celebration, the Independence Day celebration. 3.5 hours of doing everything to acknowledge how different as ever we are, the opposite of what the Founding Fathers had intended. What has happened to us? Well, it's not us. It's just a bunch of liberal, you know, libtards destroying fun.
3: Stupid.
0: Just plain
8: stupid.
9: Stupid is stupid, doesn't it?
10: Who got stupid?
0: Yeah, just honestly.
10: You're just stupid to have a good
0: turn. It's just kind of dumb. It's just kind of stupid. Kind of stupid. You know what is not stupid? Is he setting up a endorsement ad for Birch Gold? Well, yes, of course I am. You know why? Because it works and I got my money with Birch Gold. How about that? Yeah. The founding fathers, they created a strong foundation for our country. Hamilton built America's financial foundation on the principle of sound, stable money, a principle later embodied by the gold standard. So you use that people use, you know, like my show is the gold standard of taking 36 years to get where you want to be in your career. Yeah, there it is, the gold standard of waiting till the last minute and finally succeeding. That's my show. Thank you very much. We, of course, abandoned the gold standard in 1971. Since then, inflation's been kind of crazy, and the dollar's value's gone down. What about gold? 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I transferred my 401k, which was underperforming, into gold. You can do the same thing, an existing IRA or 401k. And all you got to do is just text my name, Rob, to the number 989898. 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Thank you very much. 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That's Rob to 989898 for Birch Gold. What do we got? I'm going to play that entire new FIFA All-American patriotic butt-kicking song that I played yesterday in one fell swoop. Let you hear the whole thing coming up. We're going to talk about birthright citizenship on the other side of the break. Even the Washington Post says that the Supreme Court made a really bad decision. That's coming up. Don't go anywhere.
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11: 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I've been studying healthy bodies for 35 years, and what I've got to tell you may shock and surprise you, but if you listen up, it may change your life.
12: Everyone knows estrogen is for women, right? Well, not exactly. The so-called female hormone is in reality as much or more of a stress management hormone for both genders than it is a woman's hormone. While it's true that estrogen plays an important role in the development of the female reproductive system, it also plays a significant role in the development of the male reproductive system as well. In fact, contrary to common wisdom, estrogen is a male hormone as much as it is a female hormone. It helps keep a guy's bones healthy and plays a role in the health of his connective tissue too. inflammation, migraine headaches, immune system activation, hypertension, anxiety, decreased libido are all part of the estrogenic response and can make you miserable whether you're a man or a woman. Because estrogen is processed by bile and in the liver, if you have any liver issues or if you've had a gallbladder removed or intestinal problems, your risks for estrogenic health issues go up, whether you're a guy or a girl. And because probiotic bacteria in the gut play an important role in the detoxification of estrogen, if you're dealing with any digestive and especially intestinal problems like celiac disease or small intestinal bacterial overgrowth, really any digestive health issue, your odds for estrogenic disease go up big time. A good strategy for protection from excess production of estrogen is to use digestive enzymes after all your meals. 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

0: The breaking news this hour, we are just learning that U.S. Attorney Jeanine Pirro is planning to hold a press conference soon on the alleged destruction of the Lincoln Memorial reflecting pool. Just moments ago, CNN learning that a former Olympic canoeist was indicted by a grand jury after his arrest. CNN crime and justice correspondent Caitlin Poland's joining us now with those breaking details. So, Caitlin, what are we learning about these charges?
1: Erica, I don't have the exact charges yet, but what I do know is that David Hearn, the former Olympic canoeist who was touching the blue material from the bottom of the reflecting pool and was cited by park police, he is going to be facing a felony charge in Washington, D.C. Superior Court. So that's the local court.
2: This is Nick Sorter just posted this on X. A Washington, D.C. jury has indicted this guy on felony charges, not the DOJ, a jury in a deep blue city. This does not bode well for those who would vandalize because they're throwing a temper tantrum because Donald Trump won. And I'm glad. I hope the SOB goes to jail. I hope he goes to jail for a while. You know, if you're going to do something like this, I hope you realize how serious a federal charge is and how serious spending time in a prison, a federal prison, is to not only the time you spend there, but when you are released and what it does to your life. So I hope he realizes how much he's really screwed things up. Here is Donald Trump on the subject of birthright citizenship, which, of course, should not happen. It doesn't happen anywhere else. And the fact that Amy Coney Barrett sided with the idiots on the Supreme Court to say that that people could just drop babies off and have babies in American territories or on soil or whatever and have those children become citizens is ridiculous.
3: Yeah, the birthright citizenship, because that was... That was not meant for rich people from other countries. That was meant for, actually, it was meant for the babies of slaves. Wasn't meant for rich people from China.
2: No.
4: Since 2009, government records show about 3,300 babies have been born here to Chinese mothers.
5: I picked this place because it was the place I could get to quickly to achieve what I wanted.
6: It's become a status symbol in Russia to have a Miami-born baby.
7: When I was taking the plane to come here, there was not only me, there was another four or five women flying here.
8: American passport is a big plus for the baby. Why not?
9: How much do you think this is going to end up costing you and your husband?
8: Near $50,000. Dollars.
2: Yeah, the Trump DOJ is going after these baby burning. Now that's Planned Parenthood. Places where people go to have the their children. They're called birthing centers, whatever the hell. Anyway, even the Washington Post agrees the U.S. Supreme Court overreached by trying to prevent voters and politicians from shaping the rules about who can get shares of American citizenship. The justices decided more than they had to as they rejected President Trump's executive order curbing birthright citizenship. That's according to an op-ed there. The case should have been decided on narrower ground. Declining to reach the constitutional question would have allowed that citizenship debate to continue, blah blah blah. Even the Washington Post thinks it's ridiculous for you to not to claim allegiance to another country, just come to the United States, have the baby on American soil, and that child become a citizen. It's utterly fool, ridiculous, and shameful, and should be an impeachable offense of the justices who did this. Here is Peter Schweitzer. He's written a bunch of great books, including Clinton Cash. He's written some book about Red China and whatnot, talking about how the Chinese are abusing the birthright in America.
10: No, according to the Chinese government itself, they believe that every year on average, since 2013, Listen. Roughly 100,000 Chinese babies have been born in the United States. That is
11: what?
10: A government estimate from China. Yes, research firms in China put that number sometimes even higher.
2: Yeah.
10: The problem is our federal government doesn't know. We don't track this. They don't put on a birth certificate the nationality of the parents. So that's the inherent problem. We don't know the scope of it, but China says it's massive. And that means since 2013, Laura, we're looking at potentially more than 1 million quote-unquote U.S. citizens that are being raised in China. They're citizens only because their mothers came here to give birth.
2: Aren't you getting kind of tired of being beeslapped by the third world? Kind of tired of it. Kind of dang tired of it, you know? Trillions of dollars being stolen by the Russian mafia and Somalians, who are 89% of the time are on welfare in places like Minneapolis. Kind of tired of being beeslapped by the third world, to be quite honest. Here's a little bit more from Peter Schweitzer with regard to Chinese having babies on our soil.
10: And the problem is that these individuals, they could remain in China. These children could be raised in China. When they turn 18, they're U.S. citizens. They can vote. They can vote in U.S. elections. They can get government jobs. They can sponsor, when they're 21, they can sponsor their parents to get permanent resident status in the United States. They can sponsor their siblings' spouses, and their siblings' children to come to the United States. So it's a massive problem, but there are things the Trump administration can do to fix it.
2: And is doing, and they should. This is something I found this morning, and this is an example of this. A woman coming here from Nigeria via Great Britain, I guess, to have a baby, about ready to pop, by the way, and was stopped.
11: I'm begging. No, please don't beg me. She's in advanced stage of pregnancy. It's quite common for pregnant ladies to travel overseas so that they can have the baby in whichever country to automatically get that passport.
12: What's
11: your
12: final destination today?
13: No, today.
12: Today?
13: Today, London.
12: Okay.
13: I'm going to the U.S. tomorrow.
12: You're going to the U.S. tomorrow, okay?
2: Go to the U.S.
12: When you went for your American visa, did you tell the visa officer that you were pregnant? You didn't?
2: Oh, didn't tell them that they're pregnant, but couldn't really hide it because your stomach is sticking out like that.
12: No. Okay. Is there any reason why you didn't tell the visa officer that you were pregnant?
2: Because I wanted to, make the baby a citizen.
12: It didn't come up. So what I'm going to do is I'm
14: the woman is only 7 weeks away from giving birth, yet has decided to visit her sister in America, claiming she will return 3 weeks before her due date.
12: It says that you're able to travel. Babies born in the UK don't automatically qualify for a British passport, but babies born in the US do automatically qualify for an American passport. So it's quite common for pregnant ladies to travel overseas so that they can have the baby in whichever country to automatically get that passport.
14: Sarah is suspicious of the woman's motive for traveling to the US via the UK.
2: Yeah.
14: But she could also be in breach of airline regulations for traveling whilst pregnant.
13: When is she due?
12: 5th of June.
13: When is Harry's on?
2: Yeah, because you can't fly at a certain stage of pregnancy because the atmospheric conditions when you go up, even if the plane is is pressurized properly, there still is a change of pressurization, which, of course, could cause the water to break. I know these things because I got a woman pregnant twice.
14: Woman is in
2: that I know of.
14: Breach of the airline's policy, but as she has a valid U.S. visa, Sarah must now contact the U.S. embassy.
2: Uh-oh, doesn't look like she's going to get in.
12: Hi, it's Sarah. I'm at the airport at the moment. I just wondered if you could give a call to the American embassy so that they can check an American visa for me. She's at the airport today, and she's in an advanced state of pregnancy. So if you can just give them a call and find out if they're happy with that, and if so, then we can let her travel.
14: It's minutes before the flight leaves, but whether or not the pregnant woman will be on board is up to the U.S. embassy.
2: Oh.
12: Right, okay. Okay, all right, I'll do that then. Okay, thanks so much. All right, thank you, bye-bye. Okay, that was the American embassy, and they want to speak to her today.
2: Yeah.
14: The flight will be leaving without the pregnant woman. Now Sarah must tell her the news.
12: So what I've done is I've contacted the visa man and explained your situation. What he'd like to do is can you go back to the embassy here in Lagos, show him all this paperwork, and he'll want to speak to you.
2: Yeah, she didn't get in. She didn't get in because she was caught. And there's going to be a lot more of that. Donald Trump closed down the southern border. They said it couldn't be done. The Supreme Court said that this is fine. Donald Trump will find a way around it. Let's take a break and come back. This is the Rob Carson Show.

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2: Hi, everybody. This is Dr. Duncan McCollum, and I have this patient, Tim, here. Why don't you just tell us what's going on, what happened, and where you're at right now?
3: Yeah, I have peripheral neuropathy, which is burning and numbness and pain in my feet, and wasn't able to work and ended up with so much pain that I was pretty much homebound, quit driving, had a hard time sleeping. 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
2: Awesome. 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
8: I watched a really cool little documentary on Led Zeppelin II, which was the album that had Whole Lot of Love on it, which I consider to be the greatest rock song of all time. And I was proven right. it changed everything. I was 4 years old when I sneaked into my sister's room and put it on her turntable and put on her Koss headphones and listened to that record and Paranoid by Black Sabbath. Explains a lot, don't it? You'll notice if you're streaming, there's a very large graphic. It says Europeans in America are parting it up. I've been sampling this song the last couple days. I've decided I want to play the whole song because it is such a joy. It gives me goosebumps, tears to my eyes, because the world is coming here to the United States of America, long maligned by the left in this country. They've done everything to tear us down and really came close, and we are fighting back, and they're discovering how glorious things are, and maybe they're causing us to discover how great things are here. I think they are. I think they're causing us to discover, oh, my God. So I want to play this in its entirety as my Independence Day gift to you. I have posted it on my social media at Rob Carson Show. But this gives you an idea of the joy that the world has experienced coming to the United States of America and being proven wrong about what they've been told about our great country.

0: one of the people featured in that song. Every country, every people in that song have been welcomed here, and many of them have all become citizens of this country. None of those countries can say it. That's why this is such a resounding success, is because from Scotland to Germany to Nigeria to Siberia, whatever the hell, all of those countries had people leave and become citizens of this country, and no other country on earth can say that. That's what makes us so great. Let's take a break and come back. This is the Rob Carson Show. Hey guys, it's Rob Carson with another great deal from Birch Gold. 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
2: What do you think about this?
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2: You refer to people as stupid so that I am, you know, by default, smart. 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Today, my co-host is stupid.
3: Well,
2: no?
3: I mean, that's not very nice.
2: Well, I don't, you know. What are you talking about, stupid?
3: Well,
2: see? You see how that works? See,
3: I
2: sound
3: works,
2: smarter when I call people stupid. Hey, stupid. And then I'm, you know.
3: Well.
2: You know. No?
3: Well, you could try it on tomorrow's show. How's it when I'm not here? Try it with the guests. Try it with the callers. 479-1080. If you'd like to call stupid. Why don't you call us up? 479-1080. Idiots.
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0: Wasn't that a good song? Love that song. Love that song. And I posted it on my social media. Make sure to go to all of my social media at Rob Carson Show. It's easy. TikTok, Instagram, The Truth Social, Getter, Facebook, LinkedIn, X, everywhere. I'm everywhere. You can't hide from me. I'll find you. I'll find you. Sorry, did I let that happen? Let me see. Before I go, what was I going to do here? Oh, Pete Hegseth this morning. He was out on the National Mall. A bunch of jerks were down there, and he decided to call out these mouthy losers who were trying to whiz on the birthday of America.
1: No matter what. In fact, this background noise this morning is perfect. It's the sound of ingrates, of ingratitude, of people who are so blinded by ideology they can't see law and order and common sense in front of them.
0: Yeah, so we're done with them, right? We're going to roll over them. We're going to defeat them. We're going to overwhelm them with joy and faith and patriotism. And we are no longer going to live in darkness. With darkness had hold of us for a long time. It had poisoned our cities. It had poisoned Washington, D.C. Donald Trump came in, and while he's in all of this assault and even attempted murder, and we stood by this man, and we stood by this country, and this is going to be the greatest 4th of July ever. And for the left who doesn't want to celebrate, screw you. Screw ya. Stay home. Wallow in your misery, wallow in your darkness with presumably your cats, because honestly, we don't want you around. We are here to express joy, just like all of those people coming here for the World Cup. Watch my TV show this weekend. God bless you. America is founded because many have fought and many have died to keep it as founded. Donald Trump, our soldiers, and until Monday, don't catch the stupid. Love you guys. God bless you.
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3: News this hour at Town Hall. I'm Bob Agnew in Washington. The country's largest city is bracing for an action-packed weekend of 4th of July events. Here's correspondent Laura Winters.
4: Law enforcement in the nation's largest city on high alert.
5: There are no known specific or credible threats to this year's celebrations.
4: New York City Police Commissioner Jessica Tisch says the harbor will be loaded with boats and tall ships as part of the America 250 celebration. And then there's the annual Macy's 4th of July fireworks, which draws thousands of people.
5: Our intelligence division, our joint terrorism task force, and our counterterrorism teams continue to monitor every possible lead, both domestic and international, in real time.
4: Laura Winters reporting.
3: The administration proposing a new rule to keep hospitals from charging markups on some discounted drugs for Medicare patients.
6: The administration says this could save consumers $1.1 billion next year. The rule would apply to hospitals that serve low-income patients under what's known as the 340B program, which lets hospitals buy outpatient prescription drugs at discounted prices. But in many cases, hospitals can bill insurance at rates that exceed those costs, allowing hospitals to keep the difference and resulting in higher costs to patients.
3: That is correspondent Bernie Bennett. Stocks responding after this morning's jobs market report.
7: I'm Seth Soutell, and this is Markets in a Minute. Stocks are mostly rising on Wall Street after the latest update on the job market suggested the Federal Reserve may feel less pressure to raise interest rates. The S&P 500 rose 0.3% in the first hour of trading Thursday. The Dow rose 397 points, that's about 0.8%. The Nasdaq Composite slipped 0.2% as several big chip companies fell, including Advanced Micro Devices. National Beverage jumped 13%. The company behind LaCroix Sparkling Drinks said it would pay a special dividend to shareholders. Seth Soutell, New York.
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3: Russia hammered Kiev in an 11-hour drone and missile attack overnight into Thursday morning, killing at least 20 civilians in the city and injuring scores more. Moscow says it's retaliation for Ukrainian strikes on Russian oil sites.
9: This attack comes at a significant moment in this war. It follows weeks of Ukrainian strikes in Russia and on occupied territory that have hit oil facilities, disrupted supply lines, and caused fuel shortages. Zelensky renewed his appeal to Western allies to urgently strengthen Ukraine's air defenses, saying that Patriot systems remain a top priority as they are among the few that can intercept ballistic missiles. Zelensky has also appealed to Putin, Russia's president, to end this war, but says that despite these diplomatic appeals, Moscow continues to intensify its attack on Ukrainian cities.
3: You'll find breaking news and analysis at townhall.com. One of President Trump's pet projects, left for dead by the Biden administration, lives again along the southern border.
10: It's a rapidly expanding smart wall on the Mexico border, combining tall steel fencing with advanced technology like sensors and cameras, helping secure the border against illegal drugs and illegal aliens. Customs and Border Protection says the technology helps to free up agents for other duties. Contracts for hundreds of miles of wall have been signed to date. The wall has been a top priority for President Trump, with $46 billion allocated for its completion. Rich Thomason reporting.
3: Investors responding to today's economic report on jobs creation, which was lower than expected. The Dow Jones Industrial Average has gained about 360 points so far. We're an hour from the close on Wall Street. The NASDAQ is struggling, the high-tech sector off today by 317 points. You'll find more on these stories at
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0: Welcome back to the Ramsey Show in the Fairwinds Credit Union studio. Bill is with us in Birmingham. Hey, Bill, how are you?
1: Hey, Dave. Thanks for taking my call.
0: Sure. What's up?
1: I need some advice on taxes as far as getting advice from a tax expert or a tax person. Seems like my tax bill keeps going up, and my income is staying the same. And so I didn't know if I needed a tax pro or just a financial advisor.
0: Well, I guess it depends on where your money's coming from. What is your income coming from, investments or from working?
1: It's, I'm retired, and I draw about $26,000 a year, and then my wife is draws a pension, but she also works part-time.
0: Mm-hmm.
1: And
0: what
1: so
0: does she make?
1: She makes, she makes about $60,000 a year.
0: Okay, so you've got a $86,000 household income?
1: Yeah, and then she draws a pension of about $20,000, so our total is about $110,000.
0: Okay, all right. I don't think in the last few years on that income that your taxes should have increased. They should have decreased. The changes in the income tax system under President Trump have been favorable to you, people in your situation. You should have been paying less taxes.
1: Well, that's kind of what I thought. I have used a mom and pop tax service for almost 15 or 20 years now, mm-hmm. and they have just retired, so mm-hmm. so I'm going to look.
0: Yeah. If you want to know who we recommend, that's very easy. We've got endorsed local providers in the tax world, people that we have vetted, and we know that they're good, and they have the heart of a teacher. And when you sit down with them, I don't want you to just ask them to do your taxes. I want you to ask them to teach you what it is. Why is it that my taxes went up? I don't think they should have.
2: How much?
0: Would you all look at that with me? You may be able to go back and file some amended returns in the past and get some of your money back.
2: Yeah. What was the increase, Bill, for you?
1: It's right now we're paying annually about $11,000 a year in taxes.
0: Doesn't sound that far off, but and so if it increased, it didn't increase a lot then. I mean, it may have increased $1,000 or $1,500 or something. Is that what you're saying?
1: No, it's gone up. Well, I know I had to write off some stock loss,
0: mm-hmm, mm-hmm.
1: but even still, it's gone up at least $5,000 to $7,000. About $4,000,
0: mm-hmm.
1: over okay. the last.
0: Well, I mean, I think you probably could get into your exact income and where your income's coming from and what write-offs you had, and there might have been some changes in your income sources that caused that. It could be that your tax people were off that were a little bit lazy and weren't watching. So having some new people look at it is not a bad thing. But as you're doing that, I want you to be learning. So when you sit down with when I sit down with my tax pro, and I have one, and I'm filling out the stuff. I'm we're getting ready to turn in returns. I'm always asking, okay, how did we get this? Where did this come from? Why is this doing that? And I want to understand. I'm not going to be a tax pro. I don't want to learn it that much. I hate this stuff. It pisses me off every time I do it.
2: Winston does that.
0: Gets mad?
2: No. Gets into all the details.
0: Oh, he likes it.
2: Yes.
0: Oh, yeah. He
2: thrives.
0: He would.
2: And I'm like,
0: yeah.
2: Ugh.
0: Yeah. But yeah, you need to understand it enough to know why this happened. And you go, oh, well, this we didn't have this tax write-off on the stock loss, or we did have that year and we didn't this year. And so, you need to know what's going on and why you've got that situation. And it may just define why you're mad, but at least you'll know what's really going on.
2: Yeah.
0: And
2: yeah.
0: know it's not, The unknown is what kills you. So, yeah, go to RamseySolutions.com, click on Tax Professionals, and we've got a list of professionals that will sit down with you with the heart of a teacher, and they're going to do stuff consistent with what you hear here on the air, and interview them like you're hiring someone, because you are, and make sure you are actually that they don't sound like Charlie Brown's teacher to you. You know, why. It needs to make sense. When you meet with them, you need to know something that you didn't know before you met with them. That means they have the heart of a teacher. CJ is in Tampa. Hi, CJ. How are you?
3: Hey, Dave. Rachel, how are you?
0: Better than we deserve. What's up?
3: So we are projected to finish step two in September, step three in probably November. But my question is about step five. We have a fifth grader and a seventh grader, and I'm curious if it's too late to start a traditional 529 for them, or should we just start putting money into it, like a high yield savings, or how should we handle that?
2: No, I mean, the seventh grader will have still probably 6 years, right? That the money could be in the market for growth. So I would definitely say, no, it is not too late. Yeah, 529 is still a great option at that point because of just the tax advantage, everything that comes with it for college. Yeah. And so there's still plenty of years for growth in it.
0: The 529, the only benefit to it is that it grows tax-free. The growth is tax-free. So, I mean, if it grows $10,000 and you get that tax-free instead of paying $3,000 in taxes on that $10,000 growth, then, you know, that's what it made you. It made you $3,000. And that's probably what we're talking about. It's not like it's going to save you $30,000, but it does grow tax free. And if you're going to use it for college, then you're there.
2: Yeah.
0: So, I would not use a high yield savings account. I would use, even if you're not going to put it in a 529, I would use something like an S&P 500 index fund in that case, or get a brokerage account with a SmartVestor Pro and just start dumping some money in some good mutual funds and let's get that thing growing. The big thing is get it growing, and then the 529 only answers the question is the growth taxed or not? That's the only benefit.
2: Yeah, but in 6 years, and we can't predict the market. This year is not doing as great, but the last couple of years, I mean, if you get any great years of 20-something percent returns,
0: yeah.
2: You're going to see that money grow. It's great.
0: That's not a normal year, but we've had several of them in a row. So, if you had not been in the market for the last 5 years and instead been in a high-yield savings, the difference would be huge.
2: Didn't we add it up a few? Wasn't it like 100%? Like
0: it's 100% growth in the last 5 years.
2: Years, yeah.
0: And your money would have doubled in the last 5 years if you were in the market versus in an HSA, you would have made 4%. Or high-yield savings account. So, yes, I would use a 529, but main thing is get it in some good mutual funds and get it growing. That's the main thing.

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3: Fibromyalgia is a Latin term meaning muscle fiber pain, best thought of as a sign of toxicity, specifically blood toxicity. Dr. John Kavaris discovered that women given an injection of the blood thinner heparin reported that their fibromyalgia symptoms were dramatically reduced. He developed the hypercoagulation theory of fibromyalgia that postulated that sticky clogged blood following toxicity resulted in the deposition of clotting proteins and other poisons into the muscle. And where was the most likely source of the toxicity? The digestive tract, and specifically the small intestine. The small intestine is the home of the microbiome, trillions of bacterial cells made up of many hundreds of strains, and they make vitamins that help us digest our food and detoxify poisons. If there are long-standing digestive issues, especially in the processing of fats, over time, these proportions get thrown off and the wrong types of bacterial strains can proliferate. Because these bacteria are constantly secreting waste materials, eventually the body will mount an immune defensive response and an inflammatory reaction will ensue. Eventually the blood can become contaminated, and the major blood response to this kind of contamination is clotting. If you're suffering from fibromyalgia or inflammatory pain issues, try eating fermented veggies. I like sauerkraut and beets. 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And you'd be wise to use a good probiotic supplement on a regular basis. 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

0: Bob is in Houston. Hey, Bob, how are you?
1: Better than I deserve, Dave.
0: Good. What's up?
1: So great to talk to both of you. Quick question. Newly married, we are baby step millionaires, we are debt free, and we're getting ready to change our lifestyle. We want to buy a catamaran sailboat and move onto it and live on that. I was wondering if your house principals with 25% of your take home and a 15-year mortgage or less, we're hoping to pay it off in 5 years, if that still applies to even though a boat's a depreciating asset.
0: No, a boat's a toy, and you know, I would pay cash for it. You got the
2: Sounds
0: money to buy,
2: so
0: don't you?
2: So fun, Bob. Where are y'all going to keep the catamaran, or where would you?
1: We're going to use the East Coast as our thermostat and be in the Florida and the Bahamas November through March, and then start, as it starts getting hot, start moving north, and then when it gets hotter, we'll move further north. And
0: That's
1: then
0: so fun.
2: Cold, Such a good life.
0: That is so cool.
2: We may stalk you and just
0: so
2: show
0: what,
2: up.
0: So what is your net?
2: Like,
0: what is your net worth? Hey, Bob, what's your net worth?
1: Our net worth is right about $3 million.
0: Okay, and what's the catamaran cost?
1: $650.
0: Okay. And what are you going to do with your present residence?
1: Well, what I've learned with the marine mortgage industry is they will not give you more than $100,000 if you don't own a home because it's very difficult to evict.
0: That wasn't what I asked. I asked what you're going to do with your house.
1: We are going to keep it for like 6 months so we can get the loan, and then we are going to liquidate it once the mortgage company is satisfied that we don't have a house anymore.
0: Why don't you just sell it and pay cash for the catamaran?
1: Well, because the timing, and, you know, we want to get the boat this November, and we have a kid in school until next June, and so we're going to have the boat and the house at the same time for about 6 months.
0: How old are you?
1: 52.
0: 52.
2: Oh, wow. Well, could you
1: I'm going to continue to keep working.
2: Could you just pump the brakes for 6 months, get the kid out of school, sell the house, and then...
0: Yeah.
2: I think the Bahamas is. I think the Bahamas is great in July, Bob.
1: Well, no, then it's hurricane season. We've got to be further north than that.
2: Oh, okay, sorry. And, I don't know my meteorology.
1: It's about a 6 month refit when you buy the boat to get to be a home, where you got to put solar panels on it and a water maker, and so that's going to take some time. That's where we can live in our house while we're working on the boat.
0: You could live in anything when you're working on the boat.
1: That is
0: and
1: true.
0: It won't take 6 months either. I'm listen, you called Dave Ramsey and Rachel Cruz, and you knew we weren't going to tell you to borrow money on a boat. So I'm just trying to figure out a way to help you live this dream. The dream is cool. I want you to live the dream. I just want you to pay for it.
2: He had a legit reason, though, thinking this is going to be their primary home.
0: It's not.
2: So I know, but that
1: was.
0: It is. I know, but it's not. It's a boat. Okay. Now, I mean, it's a catamaran, and it's good. I'm glad you're doing it, and I want you to go do it. But I just want you to sell your house and I want you to pay for it. You don't have liquid assets enough to pay for it other than their house, though. Is that right?
1: We have about $250,000 saved up, so we're going to put quite a bit down.
0: That was not what I asked. You avoided my question. I said liquid assets that are not in retirement, can you liquidate some stock or some stuff that you're trying to hold on to and just pay cash for it?
1: No, it's all an IRA and 401k.
0: Okay, and you can't get to it enough to pay for the boat unless you sell the house. Is that right?
1: Correct.
0: Okay. Because you're not 59 and a half. Yeah. Okay.
2: Hey, I will just throw out this, Bob, not to be a Debbie Downer on any of this, but because you guys are, I mean, you're 52, and maybe the catamaran life is the life for you, and that will forever be, but there is a good chance at like 65, you know, you're like, oh, wow, we may want to be home and have a home and all the things. So, like, just be thinking of home ownership in the back of your mind at some point in your life, but that probably will be a reality.
1: Yeah, no, we are fully planning on that.
2: Okay,
1: with
2: cool.
1: Grandkids
2: cool, cool, cool.
1: And family.
2: Yeah. Okay,
1: and
2: perfect.
1: We're going to be stocking cash away.
2: Beautiful.
0: Are you retiring or are you going to continue to work from the catamaran?
1: No, I'm going to continue to work. My wife can work remote, and I'm an airline pilot, so I'll be flying off the boat twice a month.
0: What's your household income?
1: $600,000.
0: Yeah, very good.
2: Well done, Bob.
0: And
2: you know, we say not to be jealous of people, Bob.
0: Rachel's ready to sign up. Rachel wants to sign up for your life right now.
2: I love an adventure,
1: Rachel.
2: That sounds so fun. What an adventure!
0: Yeah, way to go. I'm proud of you.
2: But
0: you ought to do this, but I'm not going to tell you to borrow money to do it.
2: Yeah, sell the house and live in an apartment for 6 months.
0: Yeah,
2: I mean, just so you can cash flow it all, not worry about
0: it. Airbnb or whatever. You got the money. You make $600,000 a year. I think you can figure this out. But, yeah. Part of the adventure is the relocation before you move on to the boat. You're selling the house, and you're going to relocate for 6 months in the same area and you know, have an adventure. Go rent the penthouse at the Four Seasons. I don't care.
2: Mm-hmm.
0: I'd rather do that than borrow money. And so, you know, let's just pay cash for it, and then, yes, I would go do this deal. Thanks for the call. One thing about the Ramsey Show, we're consistent. Mary is in Chicago. Hey, Mary, what's up?
3: Hi, Dave. Hi, Rachel. Thank you so much for taking my call.
0: How can we help?
3: So my husband and I just had to replace our entire HVAC system on the house we just bought in the fall. And that wiped out a little bit more than half of our emergency fund.
0: Did you get a home inspection in the fall when you bought that house?
3: We did. We did expect to have to replace it. We knew they were old.
0: Why didn't you save for it?
3: You know, we thought we could get a couple more years out of it. Everything seemed to be working fine, but it could not keep up with the Chicago heat wave that we had.
0: Okay. All right. Here. Just curious. Okay. All right. So you used your emergency fund to replace the heat and air that we knew
2: great.
0: That we knew was on its last leg when we bought the house last fall. Okay.
2: But that's why the emergency fund is there.
0: That's why it's there.
2: So you cash flowed it. It's great.
0: Sort of, yeah. Okay. And
3: yeah.
0: Then what?
3: So now we're wondering if we should pause our retirement investing or part of it.
0: How much is the emergency? How much did you deplete the emergency fund? How much money did you pull out?
3: About $20,000.
0: And what's your household income?
3: Our household income is about $280,000.
0: So you could put that back pretty quick without stopping your retirement, couldn't you?
3: Well, we run a really nitty gritty budget, and we're
0: no,
3: looking
0: you don't.
3: At being
0: you make $250,000 a year.
3: We
0: you can
3: do.
0: Find 20. You can find $20,000.
3: Well, I can find about $4,000 a month right now.
0: Okay, so in 5 months you've replenished
3: close
0: it.
3: Yeah,
2: you'll be fine.
0: Yeah, and I would do that, but I still think you can do more. I think you can do it faster. This is an emergency.
3: Okay, well, that's our question. Is it right now we're maxing the 401k and doing somewhat of a mega backdoor as well?
0: Okay, no, we
3: so
0: tell wait a minute, your home's not paid for.
3: No.
0: Okay.
3: But we're trying to get to the 15% of
0: household
3: income.
0: Yeah.
3: So the question was, do we just maybe pause?
0: If you want to, that's fine. But I would rather you just cut some of your stupid lifestyle and just put the emergency fund back rather than miss out on
2: what do you guys bring? You guys bring home, what, probably $12,000 a month, Mary? Take home after taxes?
3: Take home after taxes is $18,000. Take home after investment and medical and everything is $13,000.
2: It's $13,000, yeah. Okay.
0: So, I mean, $5,000
3: $5,000
0: a month puts us back in 4 months. $4,000 puts it back in 5 months. I would do that before I stop the investments in this situation. In the future, when you get a home inspection and they say that the heating and air system is old and is likely to live long, go ahead and start planning for that, because that's not really an emergency. That's really a lack of planning. And so, you know, if you buy a house, you got a whole heat and air unit on it, you got to get ready for that. You know that's coming. You accepted that when you accepted the house. And so in the future, when you see something like that, build a sinking fund, get ready for it so it doesn't sneak up on you, because it really shouldn't
2: well,
0: sneak
2: they,
0: up
2: they
0: on
2: Well, they probably
0: you.
2: Thought they still had a couple of years, is what
0: that's
2: she said.
0: That's what she said, yeah.
2: That's how I would feel.
0: But they saved nothing towards it.
2: Well, they're doing their emergency fund and retirement, and they got stuff moving and shaking, you know? Mary, you're...
0: Either way, put the emergency fund back as quick as you can, kiddo.

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1: With SRN News, I'm Bob Agnew in Washington. Some hot weather is engulfing about a third of the country right now, and that includes the Northeast, where New York City is expected to possibly set some records for this date, today or tomorrow. And AccuWeather says it would be the first time that the city got above 100 degrees since the summer of 2012, if it happens as forecast tomorrow. Even hotter across the river in New Jersey, where it could hit 101 in Newark. It's all part of what they're describing as a massive heat dome. It's covering about a third of the country. The U.S. economy saw job creation cool a bit heading into the summer. The Bureau of Labor Statistics out with its latest figures today. It says non-farm payrolls for June increased by a seasonally adjusted 57,000 for the month. That was just less than half of what the economists were forecasting. On Wall Street, the Dow is up 335 points. This is
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8: Hi, registered pharmacist Ben Fuchs here. I've been studying healthy bodies for 35 years, and what I've got to tell you may shock and surprise you, but if you listen up, it may change your life. To the list of discredited scientific truths, you can now add the scientific theory that states that all proteins arise from the simple activity of genes, thus the notion that we have genetic diseases, and that's that. Well, as it turns out, that's not that, and we actually do have a lot of say in how our genetic destiny shows up. Genes are responsive to our environment. Genes read the circumstances that a cell is residing in by interacting with various biochemicals. Some of these biochemicals may tell a gene that a stress is occurring and a specific protein must be produced, and a gene that codes for that protein turns on. Others may tell a gene that all's well in the world and the appropriate protein needs to be produced that way.
9: In essence, genes are in a constant state of flux based on their reading and activation of these mediating molecules, and this is the science of epigenetics. And the various molecules that are responsible for activating a given gene or genes is said to be epigenetic factors. Thus, whether or not a gene turns on and results in the formation of a protein is regulated by epigenetic elements. For example, thoughts and emotions can be epigenetic. So can drugs. And of course, nutritional factors also play a key role in determining whether a specific genetic sequence is activated. All of these are examples of epigenetic factors, and they are the key element in determining what kinds of genetic proteins will be produced and what functioning will ultimately occur in a given cell. Pharmacist Ben here, urging you to go to KSCOHealth.com to order Beyond Tangy Tangerine, the Healthy Start Pack, and other nutritional supplements that I personally use and recommend. 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I'm the pharmacist that believes that staying healthy and strong is not only...

0: Well, we wish we could get to every single call and question here on the show, and we can't. 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Austin is with us. Austin's in Cincinnati. Hey, Austin, how are you? Austin? Did I push
1: the
0: button?
1: Can you hear me?
0: Now,
2: ah,
0: I,
2: there he
0: now
2: is.
0: I pushed the button. I missed it.
1: Okay.
0: Thought I hit it. What's up?
1: How's it going?
0: Better than we deserve. How can we help?
1: Good. I just finished your book, Build a Business You Love, yesterday, and I'm 3 years into a home repair and light remodeling business I started, and I think I'm chronically stuck in the treadmill operator phase.
0: Okay.
1: I seem to have a hard time. If I can keep up with everything in the field, the business side falls back, and then if I keep up with the business side, I can't keep up with everything in the field. So my question is, do you think it'd be a good idea for me to specialize more in one specific targeted area, and then what proper steps would be to move towards that, if so?
0: Man, you are in great shape. Congratulations. What a wonderful career field. You're making money, aren't you? You're working your butt off, but you're making money, aren't you?
1: Yeah, there's a lot of business.
0: Yeah, there's a lot of business. Good for you. Proud of you. Good stuff.
1: Thank you.
0: Well, as you read, there's five stages to business, and the first stage is the treadmill operator stage. We all start there, unless you start with venture capital or something, but most people start at the treadmill stage, and that's where you do everything. You're the CEO, the chief everything officer. You do everything. Mm-hmm. I mean, you drive the nails, and you write the invoices, and you do the estimates, and you fix the flats, and you move the chairs, everything. You do everything, because you're the whole thing. And at that point, that there's no shame in that. It's kind of invigorating, actually, because you're really important, because if you don't work, nothing happens. And so it's all up to me, and I can get it done, and you're knocking it out, and you're stacking some cash, and life's good. The problem is that if you don't work because you're hurt or on vacation, you're unemployed.
1: Right.
0: Because you're the only producer of revenue and the only producer of the service that produces the revenue.
1: Yeah.
0: And so, in a very real sense, you just own your own job. And by the way, you're working your butt off, too.
1: Right.
0: And you're exhausted. It's not sustainable.
2: Yeah. How many hours are you working now, Austin?
1: I try to keep it a fairly – we've got an eight-month-old baby, so I try to keep a good work-life balance. So, like, mm-hmm. I could be doing a lot more work, but I'm trying to keep the right things in the right order.
0: Yeah. But, I mean, you're still working 60, aren't you?
1: I have a lot of time on the phone and estimates, and
0: yeah,
1: you're feel like you're never fully off.
0: You're putting in the time. That's the nature of the beast. And
2: yeah.
0: So I remember when we were at that stage, I would come home and collapse on the couch and Sharon say, "What'd you do today?" And I said, "I have no idea, but I did a lot of it." And
1: right.
0: It's woo.
1: Yeah.
0: Man. All right. So the answer to the equation is, what do you do to level up to go to the next stage of business? The main thing, there's two areas. One is controlling your time. You've already been working on that because you described it three different times while I was talking to you, so you're already ahead of the game on that. So managing your time and putting blocks of time, buckets of time, where I do paperwork here, I do phone calls and estimates here, I do the actual work here, and you bucket your time and you get very, very precise on, you know, on Friday mornings, I'm not doing anything. That's when I'm doing invoices, you know, or whatever the number, whatever the date is, okay? The second thing is, you have to make the most difficult hire that you're ever going to make in business, and that's the first one.
1: Yeah.
0: It's very emotional to hire the first person because you feel very responsible for them. It's kind of like that 8-month-old. Like, I'm responsible now. I have to take care of this person. I promise them a check, and I have to do what it takes so they get their check. There's a lot of extra pressure on them when you do that. And it's an emotional hire, the first one you hire. And the second reason is it's hard to find good people, and you're not good at interviewing yet and getting the wrong, and you may hire the wrong person. And there's pressure on that. So it's very difficult, but you got to do it anyway. And then when you get them, if you get the right person, and I'm more concerned about the quality of the person's character than I am their actual skills. I'd like for them to have both, but if I have to choose, I'm going to choose character over skills. I can teach skills. I can't teach honesty. I can't teach customer enthusiasm. I can't teach caring, showing up for work on time, having a work ethic. Their daddy should have taught them that, but maybe didn't. Okay,
1: right.
0: So I ain't got time for all that. But if they know I do those things, I can teach them how to fix the dishwasher.
1: Mm-hmm.
0: You know, I can teach them how to build a deck.
1: Do you think it'd be smart to hone in on kind of one specific service? That way I can, because estimates are a nightmare for me because every single job is different. There's no, like,
0: well,
1: rhythm.
0: I think if you'll do a little bit of accounting analysis, you'll probably find that 80% of your income is coming from about 20% of the categories.
2: Do you know that off the top of your head, Austin, if you were to guess what your gut says on that?
1: It seems pretty, right now I'm doing a lot of exterior painting.
0: Is it profitable? You got good margin?
1: It's decent, yeah.
0: Okay. Do you want more of it, in other words? Are you excited about doing more of it?
1: Not that specifically, no.
0: Okay, then don't do it, all right? I mean, this is your business.
1: Yeah.
0: Hello. And don't build something you hate, man. That's the job you left that you hated. Okay, so let's keep let's build something you like.
2: So, yeah, is the other side of it exciting?
0: Yeah, and so I want to make a lot of money, and I want to enjoy doing what I'm doing. And that's the what are those categories? And if that shaves off something else, shave off something else. That's fine, but that's not your problem. Your problem is you've got to put somebody else out there in the field, and you begin to train them to where they finish your sentences. This is how we do the paint job. This is how we do the customer interaction. This is how we clean up on the job before we go home every single night so that the customer doesn't walk into a mess. This is how, whatever it is that you do that has caused, set you apart, that's caused you to already be successful, you've got to teach them how to do that. That is not micromanaging, that's training. And I had people in the early days go, "You're just a micromanager." I'm like, "No, you just still suck at this."
1: Right.
0: I've got to teach you how to do it. When you quit sucking, I'll quit micromanaging you. You know, you got to be good at it. You got to be freaking excellent. I'm going to put my name on it. You got to bring it, man. That's what we're doing here. It's got my name on it. What do you mean? And the next time I come back, I want the customer to be going, "Yay, we're here." Not, "Oh God, here they are again." You know, and so you got to teach that, and you have to, the things you're doing almost second nature that you learned from someone, maybe your dad, maybe your first employer, but I could tell by talking to you, you know how to do the stuff I'm talking about. And so, but you got to train that into somebody to where then there's work happening when you're not there, and the work is actually happening, and it's happening in a way that you're proud of.
2: And the person's ROIing.
0: And then they're going to ROI. You're going to get a return on investment because they're doing the work, and you've built their cost into the estimate, and now you've freed up some time. Now you've got something that's scalable. Until then, you just own your job. And so if you just narrow the categories, you're just going to own a different job. Narrowing the categories does not get you off the treadmill. It'll slow you down. It'll get your hours back in balance, maybe. Maybe you're doing some stuff you don't want to do anymore. That's fine. Just cut that out. Just say, "We don't offer that service anymore." But that doesn't get you off the treadmill operator stage and move you and level up to the next stage of business, which you've got to do the time management, and you've got to do the hiring and the training and the firing and the hiring and the training and the firing and the hiring and the training and the firing to get the right people in the seats. Get the right, as my friend Jim Collins says, get the right people on the bus, the wrong people off the bus, and the right people on the right seats on the bus.

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5: This is Reg.
6: Hey, I'm Reg.
5: Reg can be a little difficult to be around.
6: Hey, whoa, what do you mean by that?
5: Because when you casually share an opinion with Reg, Reg gets angry.
6: How dare you say that to me?
5: So when you're out to lunch with Reg and you say something like, "This salmon is so good. I just love how they use cilantro." Reg says,
6: "Oh, you disgusting idiot. You salon chumps are exactly what's wrong with this country. As far as I'm concerned, cilantro should be illegal and you should be in prison. Plus, salmon stinks. You should just throw it in the garbage. This is cod country."
5: There are Regs on both sides of any conversation, especially when it comes to politics. But the truth is, we're really not that different from each other. Be kind, hear each other out, and try not to be too much of a Reg. Our community will be better for it. This message is brought to you by this radio station and the spirit of local businesses.

0: station.
1: Emma is in Montgomery, Alabama. Hi, Emma. How are you?
2: I'm doing good. How are y'all?
1: Better than we deserve. What's up?
2: So I am 22. I've been married for 2 years, and my husband and I bought a house about 2 years ago, so that's the only debt we have. I am currently a veterinary assistant, but I want to further my career and go to vet school, but it would require me taking out pretty much everything for it, which is about $250,000 to $300,000 for all 8 years. And I just want to know if that's something that I should do or if I should continue with where I'm comfortable.
1: Well, comfortable is not necessarily the issue.
2: Okay.
1: The issue is the $250,000 in debt. And
2: right.
1: I'm a huge fan of the veterinary world. We've got a lot of veterinarians that are that we coach in our Entree Leadership Coaching Program. We've got about 10,000 small businesses that we help. And we've got work with a lot of vets, and they do really, really well, most of them. But they're like anyone else, things come up in their lives. And, so, you know, I was speaking to a lady the other day that's a medical doctor, and, she's making $300,000 a year, and, she's got $400,000 in med school debt. And, so she was working her way through that, and then they had their first child in special needs, and she wants to stay home and stay with a special needs child.
2: Yeah.
1: But she can't.
2: And right. And that's part of the reason I want to try and grow in my career, because together our bond income is like right at

0: less than 50,000, and I'd like to be able to have a family, but I'm a little scared to do that. And I know you're never fully prepared to have a family.
1: You kind of missed the point. The point was she can't be a doctor anymore, and so she can't pay off the $400,000 in debt because life happened to her plan.
0: Okay.
1: And so I'm not going to tell you to go $250,000 in debt, even though I'm a big fan of you becoming a veterinarian. Let's figure out another way to do it. There's a lot of corporate veterinarian out there today, and I wonder if some of them have scholarship programs. I wonder if some of the drug companies that you guys buy from all the time and that you sell to your resell to your customers all the time, if any of them have a scholarship. I wonder if any of the medical machinery that you guys use, x-rays and so forth, if any of them have scholarships, because you're not a high schooler just starting this. You're a married woman with a mortgage.
0: Right.
1: And so I'm going to find a way to get into this. Is there any kind of a fellowship program, any kind of any way that we can work our way into this and to try to scratch this itch? I'm not against you becoming a veterinarian. I would never tell someone to go $250,000 in debt.
0: Okay. There definitely would be some. I work for a corporate company now, and they've offered to pay for a technician degree. So basically,
1: well, start
0: like a
1: there.
0: Certificate and a license. Okay.
1: Start with that. Let's go get that first.
2: Okay. Well, and you said $250 over 8 years. So that's $30,000 a year. Mm-hmm. So I'm just curious what that plan could be. If there were some scholarships and things in place, is there ever a world where you cash flow some of this too? I know you guys are only making $50 as a combined couple, so that math probably wouldn't work right now today. Mm-hmm. But with everything combined, because you don't have to have the $250 right up front, right?
1: So the technician's degree, that's a certificate program. And how long does it take to get that?
0: So typically it takes about 2 years. It's all self-paced, and I do internships and externships with the company I already work for, which eventually would be great.
1: Well, why don't we self-pace it in a year?
0: That's exactly my goal, is I'd like to get it done in a year.
2: How would that up your income?
0: It would probably take us to probably add another $15,000 to the year, so around 60 to 65.
2: Okay.
1: I'm going to continue growing in your career, and your career is taking care of animals, and the technician's a good first step, and then that may lead you to the next step that we don't see sitting here today, and that may lead you to the next step. And it might be that you go through the CERT program and the company recognizes your talent and your enthusiasm, and they say, well, you know what, we're going to go ahead and let her do the self-paced thing for the first 2 years of vet school and get that. There may be a way to do this, but that's how I'm going to figure it out, because I don't borrow money, and I'm not going to tell someone to go $250,000 in debt for anything, especially student loans.
2: Yep.
1: Absolutely. Even though this is a valid form of study.
2: Sure, totally.
1: And it's a form of study.
2: It's a lot of risk. A lot of risk, because life happens too in the middle of it. And when you don't 100%. Have that on your shoulders, there's a lot more freedom in your life to make decisions.
1: You get to decide. I'm sure glad I don't have that hanging over my head. You'll say that someday.
2: And when you get through all of it, it's going to take some work and finagling, right? Your own budget, and also what money you can bring in from other places, all the things. But at the end of the day, if you go through with this, Emma, and you end up getting a degree, you're going to be making a great income with no payments. Like, that's the amazing part.
1: Cole is in Asheville, North Carolina. Hi, Cole. How are you?
3: I'm well, sir. How are you?
1: Better than I deserve. What's up?
3: I'm wondering, at what point should my family and I consider establishing a trust?
1: Probably never.
3: Okay.
1: Why would you want a trust?
3: We have one rental property, we have our primary, and we're about to have our fourth kid, and so...
1: You mean you and your wife, that family?
3: Yes, sir.
1: Oh, okay, so you're thinking about risk.
3: Yes.
1: I would use LLCs, that's what I do. So I would drop your rentals into an LLC, and I don't own anything. I don't own a single thing. I don't even own my cars. They're in an LLC. You don't need to go to that extreme right now, but I got a target on my butt because I'm Dave Ramsey, right? But for rental property purposes, I drop those into an LLC tomorrow. And then you operate the rental completely standalone, and you've got the corporate veil, it's called, for risk. If somebody falls off the porch of your rental and decides to sue you, they have to sue the owner of the property, which is an LLC, and the only thing it owns is that property. It can't take, they can't take anything else you got.
3: Okay. So as my net worth increases, you know, will it make it harder for my kids with probate and a will as opposed to a trust?
1: No. A will is, unless you've got a net worth in excess of $100 million, you're probably not going to have any needs for trusts. The will suffice and take care of it. So
2: why would you say that? I'm just curious.
1: Well, because a trust doesn't do anything.
2: Well, you can avoid probate, like what he was saying. It, you know, you can. There's some ease to it. It takes a lot of work to move everything into the trust, but
1: yeah, you move everything into the trust, then you have to operate your life out of the trust, which is a pain in the butt, to the point that you'll wish you had never heard of this on the internet, which is where you heard of it. But it's horrendous. So no one does it in the real world. The only people that talk about it are lawyers trying to sell trusts. But everybody out here in the real world, all of my friends that have 20 and 30 and $50 million net worths do not use, they do not operate their lives out of trust. They have LLCs and they have some S-corps and they bifurcate the risks that way, but they don't put everything into a trust.
2: I don't know why I didn't know this. You like really don't like them.
1: They're useless. There's nothing for it. There's a time for a trust. I mean, we've got the Ramsey Children's Trust that owns some stuff, but that's an estate planning tool with our level of net worth, and there is some places for stuff like that. But the idea that
2: if you got
1: a $10 million net worth and a handful of real estate, you don't need a living trust. You just need to operate out of an LLC, much, much stronger. Much stronger. And you've got the exact same risk protections, and the probate, avoiding probate is not that big a deal. Probate takes 10 minutes if you have a will and a properly structured series of LLCs. It's not a big deal. And most states, the probate taxes are not that high.
2: I was going to say, the taxes and
1: the fees. They're not that much. They don't cost as much as it costs to set up the trust.
2: Mm.
1: Most cases, for most people. So it becomes this thing that people just talk about all the time, like it's some kind of a sophisticated instrument. It's just a method of holding property. That's all it is. And so you can hold the property there and a beneficiary, and it goes straight outside of probate, goes straight to the beneficiary. The problem, though, is you have to operate all your rental operations, your rental income, all your fixing of the heat and air, you're paying the yard care and all that crap out of the trust.
2: But that's harder than the LLC?
1: Yeah, because the trustee has to sign off on everything, and you're not the trustee, you're the beneficiary.

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3: News this hour at Town Hall. I'm Bob Agnew in Washington. Law enforcement is on high alert today in the country's largest city with dozens of events planned for the 4th of July.
4: New York City Police Commissioner Jessica Tisch says there are no known specific or credible threats, but the NYPD is not taking any chances. Thousands of officers will be working 12-hour shifts to keep everyone in the city safe.
5: You can expect to see a large police presence along our waterfront. There will be heavy weapons teams, canine units, and thousands of uniformed officers.
4: Among the many events, the annual Macy's 4th of July fireworks show. Laura Winters reporting.
3: Could be hot today in New York City and other parts of the Northeast. AccuWeather says if it reaches 100 degrees tomorrow as forecast, that would be the first time in 14 years. The economy saw job creation slow down a bit into the summer months. The Bureau of Labor Statistics says non-farm payrolls added just 57,000 jobs for the month. PNC Chief Financial Economist Gus Fouché.
6: We expected to see job gains of above 100,000 over the month. Instead, we got a number that was softer than that. But, this isn't terribly surprising.
3: Recent Russian attacks in Ukraine have caused major damage in the capital city of Kyiv.
7: Russia has launched a large-scale attack on Kyiv that has killed many and wounded dozens more. Loud explosions shook the city throughout the night as the attack with ballistic and cruise missiles and drones struck residential neighborhoods, collapsed apartment buildings, and set homes on fire. Rescue crews are still at the scene, searching for survivors under the rubble. We believe that at least 10 people are still missing.
3: Correspondent Samia Kaloub reporting from Kyiv. On Wall Street, the Dow gained almost 600 points today, up 594. The Nasdaq struggled, down 207. More from townhall.com.
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3: Come. Tesla car sales jumped up in the second quarter of the year, much higher than they were for the same quarter last year. And Europeans accounted for some of that spending. Just last year, they had shunned the company because of Musk's embrace of right-wing political candidates. Meanwhile, Alex Vega reports that would-be homeowners and would-be home buyers will take some encouragement from the latest mortgage rates.
9: Mortgage buyer Freddie Mac says the average rate on a 30-year mortgage fell this week to 6.43%. That's the lowest it's been in 7 weeks. The average rate has been hovering around 6.5% going back to mid-May. Overall, mortgage rates have been mostly trending higher since late February when the war with Iran drove up oil prices and expectations for higher inflation. That pushed up the long-term bond yields that lenders use as a guide to pricing home loans. The trend has contributed to sluggish home sales this year. I'm Alex Vega.
3: 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The latest in the disappearance of Nancy Guthrie involves new ransom notes.
10: The FBI says that some of the ransom notes that surfaced in the disappearance of Nancy Guthrie are considered no more than extortion attempts, but that others might be legitimate and are still being evaluated. Authorities believe that Nancy Guthrie, the mother of Today Show host Savannah Guthrie, was taken against her will from her home near Tucson, Arizona, February 1st. They found blood near the doorstep. Tucson TV station KOLD said it received two notes, one demanding millions in Bitcoin for Mrs. Guthrie's return, and another that said she had died. TMZ also received a note. The FBI says the case continues to be investigated as a kidnapping for ransom case. I'm Donna Warder.
3: You know, more on these stories can be found at townhall.com, and there will be more also coming on the markets where the Dow picked up 600 points.
11: Who says vaping is better for the environment? The number of vaping devices sold annually in the U.S., if lined up, would stretch over 7,000 miles. This has led to a large amount of toxic waste from disposable vapes and pods going into landfills. Waste from vapes can contain e-liquids, batteries, heating coils, and non-biodegradable plastic cases. Lead and mercury from these devices can leach into soil and sand. Remember, vape devices should be disposed of properly. 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
0: Welcome back to the Ramsey Show in the Fairwinds Credit Union studio. Angela is in Idaho Falls. Hi, Angela. How are you?
15: Hi, Dave. Thank you, Rachel, you both, for taking my call. I'm excited to talk to you.
0: You too. How can we help?
15: My husband and I are about 10 years out from retiring, and we are unhappy with the growth of our investments with the person we're working with. And so we're shopping around, and we started talking to a company that my brother recommended. He says that he's been making 19% earnings on his investments over the last few years with them. So my husband and I had a call with them yesterday, and I just don't understand what they're talking about when they say things like synthetic ownership of the S&P 500 with long-dated leap contracts, and they're doing hedge fund options as well, and volatility index.
0: Run away.
15: Okay.
0: I understand what they're talking about. Run away. Now, here's the other reason you run away, okay? The financial world and investing at a level where you can make millions and millions of dollars is not that complicated.
15: Okay.
0: It's really not rocket science. And so your financial advisor, their job is not to impress you with their vocabulary to the point that you have no idea what they said. I think they're speaking German. And, yeah. I mean, it sounds like Charlie Brown's teacher, right? Wow, wow, wow, wow, wow, wow, wow, wow. What did he just say? I have no idea, darling. Let's get off the phone. Yeah. And so that means you run away too, because your financial person needs to have the heart of a teacher. The way that people lose money faster than anything I've ever seen in the 35 years I've been doing this is they put money in something they don't understand because some goober with a big vocabulary and a nice suit told them to do it. And that's when they lose their butt. Okay? So their job is to teach you. This person is not interested in doing that. This person was interested in showing you how smart they are. It run from this arrogance. Okay?
15: Okay.
0: It's all over the financial world. That's why I'm so pissed off about it, okay? Because it's because I've spent my whole life putting these concepts, putting the cookies on a shelf where everybody can reach them, and they're good cookies, you know? It's, hey, they taste great. But you got to be able to reach them, you know? I can't. And if you do this to people, what the guy did to you, it makes it feel like I'm not smart enough to be investing money, and you are smart enough to be investing money. You just hadn't found the right person to teach you yet.
1: And to your point, it's really, I mean, you really could, Angela, if you wanted to. I wouldn't. I'd probably go to a financial advisor. But you could go on Vanguard, Charles Schwab, anything, and open up a brokerage account, go get an S&P 500 index fund, and you'd be making those returns just doing that over the last couple of years or more, just the S&P 500. So you know, you can do very simple investing. That's not that complicated.
0: Yeah, let's try our theory right here, right now. Do you know what the S&P 500 is?
15: Yes, I do.
0: Okay. Tell me what it is.
15: Well, it's a bunch of companies that have stocks. I guess it's the largest companies, but it's 500 companies that have stocks.
0: Exactly. And the index is the most accurate measure. It's called the bellwether. It's the baseline of what the stock market, the New York Stock Exchange, has done. Okay? So basically what the S&P has done is what the stock market did, because it's the largest 500 companies on there, and what they do is basically what the market's doing, okay? The Dow Jones Industrial Average is just a handful of companies, so it's not nearly as accurate a measure of what the actual stock market's doing, okay? Now, if you know that, and then you know that in 2023, the S&P went up 26%, in 2024, it went up 25%, in 2025, it went up 18%, and so far in 2026, it's up 10%, then you know where you could have gotten those rates of return by, like Rachel said, just falling off a log into an S&P 500 without a broker. You could have they call that passive investing. It's not technically, but that's what they call it. And so you're not even bothering with anything. You just go buy the simplest type of mutual fund on the planet with no commissions, and you could have made those returns in the last few years. So your brother-in-law or whoever gave you the recommendation hasn't done anything super fancy to get those returns, is Rachel's point.
1: Or he did something super complicated with these people
0: and didn't need to. Yeah, one of the two. So I would not do business with them for two reasons. One is I don't like what they're suggesting, and two is they couldn't explain it to you, so they lost the business. Go to RamseySolutions.com and hit SmartVestor. And the people that we vet in that world, they cannot be a SmartVestor Pro. They cannot be on our recommended list unless they have the heart of a teacher and unless they understand what we teach here, which is that basic investing is how most people get rich.
1: Yep.
0: You don't have to do super sophisticated
1: all the synthetic
0: double
1: you just said.
0: Backflip family limited partnership synthetic bullcrap, okay? You don't have to do that to get rich. You really don't. Most people just put money in good mutual funds in their 401k and they pay off their house, and that's how they get their first $5 million in net worth. What's Charles' net worth, Angela?
15: $2 million.
0: Good. Way to go. And
15: let me guess
0: that you got there without doing anything that had synthetic in the name.
15: Correct. I did tell you 15 years ago.
0: Yeah.
15: And you helped me then.
0: And you probably have more money than the guy on the other end of that call.
15: Oh, well, that's a happy thought.
0: Yep, it is.
1: Well, Angela, stay on the line. Christian will pick up. We'll get you a code to log in for Investing Essentials you're doing, Dave, with George.
0: Yeah.
1: Here in a couple of weeks. So, yeah, that's a great event just to watch at home, just to kind of get some basics too. But you're doing great, Angela.
0: Don't discount your own intuition, insight, intelligence in the process. You are actually the secret sauce in your plan. You have freaking $2 million. Hello.
1: Yep.
0: There we go. I mean, that's it. So, and you know what's interesting, Rachel, is that when we did the study of millionaires, 10,000 millionaires, 89% of them are first-generation rich, meaning they did not become millionaires because of inheritance. So 10,167 of them. So they didn't inherit their money. Where'd they get their money? On average, the typical one had invested in their 401k and had a paid-off house. That was the two big things that showed up every time. Okay? And here's what's interesting. They weren't really good at picking mutual funds. The mutual fund portfolio that the typical millionaire has is okay.
1: Mm-hmm.
0: It's average. They weren't that great at it. What they were great at was always putting money in it.
1: Consistency.
0: All the time. Every time the check came, the 401k had been deducted. They're a long time. They just constant, steady, time and consistency. They put money in their mutual funds. That's what they were good at. And that's what made them rich, more than the return they got on the mutual fund because they had the perfect double backflip synthetic.
1: Right.
0: Jeez, man, what a bunch of
1: crap. Well, and the beauty of just compound interest.
0: Exactly.
1: When you see that play out over time, the amount of money you actually end up having that is all interest and barely, and not as much principal, like it's wild mathematically when you start early. And that's what she said 15 years ago they started. So well done, Angela.
0: Well done.
1: You're on the right track.
0: And just trust yourself.
1: Yes. Yes. You're good.

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0: Jason's in Spokane, Washington. Hi, Jason. How are you?
1: I'm doing good. How are you doing?
0: Better than I deserve. What's up?
1: So, I didn't graduate. I've got some student debt, and my wife just graduated here in summer. Tragically, a year ago last August, my wife's mom died at 54 from an asthma attack, and it sent, you know, the whole family into a spiral.
0: Oh my goodness. It was horrible.
1: She had been paying my wife's student loans, and after she passed, her dad got a huge life insurance settlement from it, and said he would continue paying them. Well, when my wife graduated, she graduated with $22,000 left over on her student loans, and he is a drunk and has backed out of that. So now we have $22,000 extra dollars of debt we were not expecting to pay, and we were planning on taking our honeymoon.
0: Why did he decide not to pay it after he promised to pay it?
1: He has no reason whatsoever. Can't come up with a reason.
2: And he told her, I'm not paying for your student loans?
1: Yep.
2: Man.
1: Yeah. Yeah, we got married, it's real sad. We got married in November, and we're planning on taking our honeymoon this November when we had the money set aside for it. We've got most of it set aside, but now with $22,000 extra of debt, we're questioning whether that's a good decision or not.
0: So what was her degree in?
1: Marketing. She got a marketing degree.
0: And what's she making? What's her income?
1: She's working a part-time gig that's like $400 a week, and then she just started another job that's about $4,000 a month.
0: That's the marketing gig?
1: No, the marketing gig's her side job. The marketing gig is only 10 hours a week doing social media for an interior designer.
0: Okay, so why has she not landed a position in marketing?
1: You know, she's applied to, I don't remember the exact count now, somewhere close to 100 in just...
0: Applying
1: no
0: for
1: avail.
0: Jobs does not get jobs in America today. You have to actually know somebody that works there that gets you an
1: right.
0: interview. Because people apply
1: right.
0: for 5,000 jobs and they get zero responses. We had 15,000
1: right.
0: applications come into Ramsey last year. There's no possible way we'll even talk about interviewing all those people, much
1: right.
0: less hiring them.
1: Right.
0: So
1: yeah.
0: applying doesn't get you there. You've got to work a system to get hired in something. I'm going to send you a copy of the book, The Proximity Principle, to get her some help getting into a position where she actually makes some money. What do you make?
1: I am in insurance. I just started a new gig helping stand up an agency again. It's a $25,000 a year salary plus commission. It's partly owned by mortgage companies, so they're going to be sending their leads, but as of now, they haven't started. So hopefully $7,000 is what we were talking about a month, but, you know, I can't plan on that yet.
2: When did you start?
1: Just crossed my first month.
0: And what kind of insurance is this?
1: Got property casualty business.
0: You're not going to be making $7,000 a month anytime soon, honey. You know the business?
1: Yeah, no, I've been in insurance. This is my third year in insurance. I currently own an insurance agency that I'm selling.
0: Why are you selling
1: it? The independent side. The captive company I work for is shareholder-owned, and they don't treat their employees well, so I moved over to the independent side.
0: Okay, that's a good move. I like that. Well, you know that your P&C is as earned, and it takes a while to build a book of business that brings in $7,000, right?
1: Right. It's an established book of business that I'm stepping into. It's just a...
0: Oh, I thought you said you just stood up the agency.
1: No, we're standing it up again, sorry.
0: Again. Oh, so there's a book of business laying there that you're going to walk into.
1: Yes, sir.
0: Oh, okay. That's different. Okay. I understand. All right. Fun. Okay. So all of that to say that you guys have incomes, and it's fair to say that in 1 year, your income will have come way up, and she will have landed a marketing position, and her income will have come way up. And it's very sad that in the middle of all this tragedy with her mother, that her father has lost his integrity. But what that means is that we're going to be very careful with him for the rest of our lives. We can love him, but it will not involve anything of any kind of a business transaction ever.
1: Right.
0: Because 100% of the time, this guy cannot be trusted.
1: Right.
0: You can still love him, and that's just dad. He's not a good dude in his integrity, but otherwise, and that's just sad. It's heartbreaking, but You can't make him do it. He should follow through on his word. Obviously, it's trashy. But, yeah, I'm with you. You just pay it and be done with it and put it in the rearview mirror as fast as you possibly can. How much have you guys gotten savings?
1: We got a $1,000 buffer every month, $1,000 emergency fund, and then currently about $5,000 in savings.
0: For your honeymoon?
1: Yeah, initially. Yeah. Not as big of a buffer now with the debt.
0: Yeah, now it's going to go to the debt. Because this is the only debt the two of you have.
1: No, I have $40,000 in student loans, and she has $20,000 now.
0: You have or had?
2: Have.
0: Oh, okay. Well, yeah.
2: So y'all got $62,000 now to be working with.
0: Okay, yeah.
1: Correct.
0: Yeah.
1: Mm-hmm.
0: So, no, there's not going to be a big trip or no big honeymoon. Mm. We're going to be putting the $5,000 on the smallest debt, which is hers, and list your debts smallest to largest and work like crazy people and don't go out to eat and don't go on vacations. And this is a vacation, sadly.
2: She needs to find three more of those accounts to help with social on the side, too, right? Buff that up to $1,000 a month
0: while she's waiting to land the better job.
2: Mm-hmm.
0: And again, Christian will pick up and send you a copy of that book, and hopefully that'll help her actually land something. So, so Ken Coleman, that was with us for many years, wrote that book, and the proximity principle. What we have discovered is in the digital world that people sit at their computer looking for a job, and they fill out applications, and they consider that job hunting. It's not, because it does not work, okay? Because, again, we hired last year at Ramsey, we hired about 150 people, and we had 15,000 applications because people sit at their computer and fill out applications. And so we basically have to put an AI tool on them and go through them and throw 98% of them in the trash without even looking at them. And so how would you get hired at a place like Ramsey if you were in marketing? We hired a bunch of marketers last year, her type of position. Well, the way it normally will happen is that you know someone that knows someone that works here, and they at least get your application out of the pile in front of someone to look at. There's no guarantee after that. The application may suck. You may not be qualified. We might not even call you. But at least you can get it looked at. And even better, would you at least talk to my friend's friend?
2: Yep.
0: Or this person that was a Financial Peace University coordinator for 20 years in Kansas City calls and says, hey, so-and-so that's a friend of mine just made app. Would you all look at that?
2: That's everywhere. For most places, it is.
0: Who you know, not in a toxic sense, like you get a job because you knew somebody. That's not it.
2: No,
0: you get an interview.
2: Mm-hmm.
0: And then you get the job on your merit. And that's how it really happens in the real world today. If you just throw stacks and stacks and stacks and stacks of applications out there and call that job hunting, you're wasting your time. Don't bother, because you're not going to get a job. No one gets a job that way in today's world. So, folks, I mean, I put in 500 applications and no one called me. Well, of course they didn't. That's what I was just talking about. Of course they didn't call you. So do something to set yourself apart in some way to at least get someone to at least laugh at you, if nothing else. But at least notice that you're breathing, you know? Something. Do something like that, and don't get laughed at. But I mean, but the idea being that
2: get connected to a person, not just a system.
0: Filling out applications on the internet is not job hunting. It's a waste of time. The proximity principle will help you with that.

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1: With SRN News, I'm Bob Agnew in Washington. It could be a week for the record books in New York City and other parts of the Northeast, for that matter, with a lot of hot weather on the way. In New York, it was expected to get up to 98 degrees today, possibly as high as 100 tomorrow. If that happens, according to AccuWeather, it would be the first time since 2012, and it is expected to be even hotter nearby in New Jersey, where it could hit 101 degrees in Newark, all part of what the forecasters describe as a massive heat dome covering about a third of the country. So a lot of hot weather in store for this upcoming 4th of July weekend. The U.S. economy saw job creation stall just a bit in the latest report. The Bureau of Labor Statistics says non-farm payrolls for June increased by a seasonally adjusted 57,000 for the month. That was less than half of what they were expecting. On Wall Street at the close, the Dow was up by 59 points. This is SRN News.
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3: Etheric is an internet service provider, and we have the Mount Madonna Tower. 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We also provide service from Loma, and we have new systems that are coming in this summer. We're going to be able to triple our speeds on our rural systems, and we also have a gigabit system that we're going to be deploying to all these towers. We have several new towers coming online for Salinas, Gonzales, Monterey, so we're pretty much going to be able to cover the whole Salinas plain, and we're finally fusing our fiber from the Bay Area ring that we have. Amazing recovery, like under 1 second recovery from fiber cuts versus traditionally 45 seconds to 5 minutes, and all kinds of aspects of redundancy and recovery and resilience and availability that's too long to talk about in a short segment like this. 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
6: 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I've been studying healthy bodies for 35 years, and what I've got to tell you may shock and surprise you, but if you listen up, it may change your life. Everyone knows that melatonin is a great sleeping aid. If you have insomnia, or even if you just want a good night's sleep, using this natural, non-toxic, and gentle supplement at bedtime can help you fall asleep fast and get you some pretty cool dreams, too. But did you know that melatonin, the same stuff you take to help you go to sleep, has actually been shown to improve the symptoms of GERD? And it's especially effective for nighttime acid reflux. Melatonin inhibits the secretion of stomach acid, and it has significant protective effects on the stomach lining. Scientists told the story of an elderly woman whose GERD symptoms responded favorably 3 to 6 milligrams of melatonin taken at bedtime. When she dropped her dose to 3 milligrams, her symptoms came back. A study published in 2007 in the Journal of Gastroenterology found that nearly 60% of patients who took a daily 5 milligram dose of melatonin were completely healed within 12 weeks. Melatonin also plays a very important role in the functioning of the esophagus, the tube that connects the throat to the stomach. It can help reduce the production of the gases that relax the esophagus, specifically something called nitric oxide. And because heartburn can be caused by activation of the stressed nervous system, melatonin's relaxation effects may play a part in improving the symptoms of acid reflux. Other researchers attribute melatonin's protection from acid reflux symptoms to its antioxidant properties. Whatever the reason, if you're dealing with chronic heartburn, using melatonin is at least worth a shot. Try taking 6 to 9 milligrams at night, giving it about 4 to 6 weeks to see if it helps. At the very least, even if you still have some reflux, you're going to get a really good night's sleep. 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
7: Today's question comes from Chrissy in West Virginia. My husband and I have four daughters. When our oldest daughter got married 8 years ago, we were able to contribute a modest amount towards her wedding because of our financial situation. Our second daughter is now engaged, and we are in a much stronger financial position than we were back then. Is it fair to contribute more toward her wedding than we did for our oldest daughter, or should we give all of our daughters the same amount of money to keep things equal? I'm more on the equal side, but I would say 8 years ago, there's a cost difference of what it cost 8 years ago than today. So I think you could probably factor in some level of inflation and all the things. In 2018, that was a different world. So I would kind of price out and just see what the what a similar value would be. So I'd be okay if it was a little bit more just because it's a different time. But I would not, I don't know if I would significantly. Man.
0: You and your sister didn't spend the same.
7: We didn't?
0: Nope.
7: Did you?
0: Nope.
7: Did she have more?
0: You were raised in a household where we told our children that fair is where the tilt-a-whirl is.
7: No, Sharon Ramsey is a communist, basically, yeah, when it comes to Christmas.
0: Yeah,
7: my mother.
0: She makes sure. No,
7: my mother is.
0: She wants everything to be even. But yeah, that's true.
7: Wait, what?
0: That's true. Yeah, y'all didn't have the same budget.
7: Because of inflation?
0: No. You didn't have the same budget. Neither did your brother. None of the three of you did. It was situational. It's not a matter of which one kid we love more, anything like that. It's just a matter of that's what the situation was, and this is what we did, and that was the amount of money.
7: We got married like 18 months, 2 years.
0: Yeah.
7: Did your life change that drastically
0: for two? No, it wasn't because of that. She has a reason. I didn't have a reason. I just said, this is what we're doing.
7: All right.
0: Counseling on the air, people, right
7: not
0: here.
7: Not counseling.
0: Ramsey family secrets
7: confession.
0: Are coming out.
7: It's confession.
0: No, I'm not confessing.
7: You just love Denise more. And you just thought,
0: I didn't say she got more. I just said it was different.
7: What? Is it because our venues were different?
0: I said you didn't get the same amount. That's all I said. I didn't say who got more.
7: Okay. Well, then you answer Chrissy. Answer Chrissy. I would say I would be more inclined to be more.
0: You're more like your mother. We want it to be more even. Yeah.
7: Yeah, I probably would.
0: Okay.
7: That's where I lean. But I don't have kids that got married or have been married, but apparently you have had three children.
0: And I don't think you guys had the same amount in your mutual funds when you graduated from college either. But I didn't,
7: That would be fair. Just because of growth.
0: Yeah, well, and different investments and different amounts going in at different times.
7: Okay, so you would tell Chrissy. You give however your heart leads.
0: Yeah, just and
7: of how it is.
0: I don't think it is an indication that you love your children differently. if the amount that goes to their wedding is different.
7: Oh, you're backpedaling a little bit. I get it.
0: Mm-hmm. I didn't say I love someone differently. I just said the money was different.
7: I'm kidding.
0: This is so funny.
7: I didn't know. I thought we were all pretty in the same ballpark, but apparently.
0: I didn't say you weren't in the same ballpark. I just said it wasn't the same. That's all I said.
7: Okay.
0: All right. And because I'm not worried about that. That's not. What's the right thing to do for this kid given our situation?
7: It's fine.
0: Yeah. And if you feel like it's, you know, okay, you give one $50,000 and the other one got $20,000 and you want to help the first one that you gave $20,000 because it's substantially different, less than half, right? Mm-hmm. And you want to give them a $10,000 or $15,000 gift or something, that's fine. That's fine. But sure. I'm not going to sit and try to figure out to the nth degree.
7: Oh, no.
0: Shrimp cost at the dadgum reception.
7: Yeah.
0: And we've
7: got to
0: make everything even.
7: No, I'm not saying you have to like, nickel and dime every single thing, but an 8-year difference.
0: Your mother might. Yeah. She might.
7: Apparently she didn't.
0: No, she didn't on that. She wasn't in control of that one.
7: Communism only happens at Christmas time. We literally get a check.
0: The Ramsey Communist Christmas.
7: It's like $9.24.
0: Exactly. She will write a check.
7: You don't have to write us a $9. We're fine. You are good. You can just.
0: You do get the exact stinking amount. That's right. And that probably comes from her upbringing. But all right. Denise is in Seattle. Hi, Denise. How are you?
8: Better than I deserve, Dave.
0: Good. How can we help?
8: Well, where do I start? I've been in education for 20 years. My husband and I have been married for 18, and we have dreamed of having our own business for a long time. We've been saving. We have paid off almost all of our debt we still owe on our home. But we've paid off all of our cars, all of our student loans. And we, after taking your class about 10 years ago, we paid down all of our credit cards. So all that to say that we have very little debt and we have been saving for the business for a long time. So we already signed a lease on a building. We want to open up a coffee shop bakery. We have partners, and so we're half and half. We build out a loan, not including any of the equipment or the capital we need for employees, is going to cost us $183,000. And that was almost all of what we had saved so far. And so in order to cover the equipment costs, and is the capital that we need to open up, we decided to take out a HELOC on our home. It was only $95,000, but that's still not enough, and we were looking into other types of loans in order to open up. Mm. I know.
0: Oh, man, you've made a mess.
8: I knew you'd say that. He said, don't call him. He's going to tell us not to do it.
0: It's too late. You've already done it.
7: You're $300,000 in the hole.
0: Oh, my God. How many cups of coffee is that before you actually make your money back?
8: Yeah.
0: In Seattle. Nobody's had a coffee shop in Seattle before. This is new.
8: It's very loved, though.
0: It's loved? You're not open.
8: The business in general. It's something we know, and we
0: apparently not. Apparently, you don't know what it costs to operate it.
8: Yeah,
7: Denise, if y'all keep going down this road, you're going to be half a million dollars into this business.
0: Yeah. You're going to be bankrupt.
7: And the restaurant business, what's the stat on that?
0: 80% are gone in 5 years.
8: Right, I know. Yeah.
0: Yeah, but you don't act like you know.
7: You don't feel stressed about it.
0: You borrowed $90,000 on your home.
7: And $183,000 in another loan.
0: Savings. No, that was savings.
7: It's gone, though.
8: This dream that we've had, that we have had.
0: Yeah, but you're turning your dream into a nightmare, kid.
8: I didn't mention the fact that we partnered up on a restaurant about in 2022, and it did very well. We were a minority owner, so we have had some success in the field. And
0: Yeah, but if you worked for me and you told me it took $183,000 to build this out, and then you came back looking for another $90,000, and then you came back looking for another batch, I'd fire you for incompetence.
8: Mm-hmm. Mm.
0: So you may know what you're doing, but I can't see it in this phone call.
8: Mm.
0: You didn't lay out your pro forma with a basic inventory list and a basic business pro forma of what it takes to get this thing opening and started cash flowing. Instead, you just keep spending money like you're in Congress, and you're still not even open.
8: Right.
0: You're scaring me to death. I mean, you guys are going to do what you're going to do. I don't know. I'm with your husband. I'm not sure why you called. I mean, you prefaced this with, we went through all your classes, Dave. We got out of debt. Why? So we could go back in debt and call it a dream. Oh, baby girl. Oh, you're killing me. I'm so sorry. No, I would not have done any of this, and no, I'm not going to tell you to do any of it more. And I'm sorry that I hope you can figure out a way to scratch around and get it open and get some of your money back, and you don't lose all of this.

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2: This is Reg.
3: Hey, I'm Reg.
2: Reg can be a little difficult to be around.
3: What? Please. Name six times.
2: Because when you casually share an opinion with Reg, Reg gets angry.
3: Give me a break. You have no idea what you're talking about.
2: So when you're renting a car for your road trip and you ask for a standard, he says,
3: are you kidding me? You know, it's people like you that keep humanity from getting anywhere. Get with the times, man. Get the automatic. It'll do the work for you. Oh, I see. Oh, or is it because it costs less, you cheap, pathetic imbecile? Live a little, you fossil.
2: There are Regs on both sides of any conversation, especially when it comes to politics. But the truth is, we're really not that different from each other. Be kind, hear each other out, and try not to be too much of a Reg. Our community will be better for it. This message is brought to you by this radio station and the spirit of local businesses.

0: Our scripture of the day, Habakkuk 2:3, patience is not the same as indifference. Patience conveys the idea of someone who is tremendously strong and able to withstand all assaults. What version of scripture is that? Interesting. 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Gina is in Phoenix. Hi, Gina. How are you?
1: Well, I'm doing great.
0: Good. What's
1: I up? Have a question of what would Dave and Sharon do?
0: Okay.
1: My husband and I started a construction company at the beginning of this year. We're learning a lot. We still have a whole lot more to learn. He builds the homes, and I pay the bills. I am the bookkeeper. I request the draws. And my son, my oldest son, is helping us with the tech part. And he recently found out that I go through all my husband's emails to find contracts and bills that he's paid and approved. And he wants to put a stop to that. And he says that I should not have any access to his emails or his passwords, even though we're co-owners.
0: Your son is
1: and
0: a tech nerd geek. He's not a relationship expert. That's ridiculous. Of course you should have access to your husband's stuff. Sharon Ramsey has 100% access to any of my technology. I have nothing in there that I'm ashamed of.
1: Even your business emails.
0: Anything she wants to see anywhere, anytime, and occasionally she does.
2: Well, she would leave the laptop. This was probably 10, 15 years ago. She would leave her laptop with your email just on the counter as the fan. Like, we could all just go look at Dave's email if we wanted to.
0: I don't
2: to.
0: Have any secrets.
2: Yes. I mean,
0: I don't care. I don't have anything to hide. And here's another one. I a few months ago,

0: about a year ago, I put the Apple Find My iPhone thing. So you, and so in, wherever my iPhone is, my wife can look at her iPhone and figure out where I am at any time.
1: Location sharing.
0: Because I don't go anywhere that I'm ashamed of. And I put it on hers, too, because she loses her stinking iPhone about once a day, and I can find it that way. But I also know where she is, and because she forgets to tell me she has a Mahjong championship four doors down, and I get home and she's not there, and I'm like, where's Sharon? So now I know where she is. But you know, 100% of the passwords are shared, 100% of the bank accounts are shared, 100% transparency. There's no reason to hide unless you have something to hide.
1: Why? What did he do it at? Was he saying it like from a tech?
0: Yeah, he's a tech nerd.
1: Perspective of security or
0: no?
1: I'm at you said tech nerd.
0: He said it's inappropriate.
2: He just said I should not be messing with his emails. I don't delete anything. I just go through them. He just said that he doesn't give his wife any passwords and
0: he
2: that
0: should.
2: His boss would never, of course. But I'm like, this is a different relationship.
0: It's not
2: situation.
0: A boss. It's your husband. No, 100%.
1: Yep, you're
0: fine. I would imagine you can get into any of Winston's.
1: Oh, I know Winston. Mm-hmm. He's 100%. Got, well, him, we're not probably the best secure people, but we have two passwords that we use basically for everything. So
0: yeah, well, we do too. Yeah, like we.
1: Oh yeah, that.
0: If you knew our password, you could get into any hotel safe we were ever in.
1: Instagram, you can go through any DM. I mean, like, yeah, that's. It's just. It is what it is.
0: I don't have any secrets.
1: There's nothing I wouldn't show him. Would not want to show him. So I'm trying to figure. Yeah. Anyways, that's the answer.
0: No. Yeah. The answer is your son is who's inappropriate.
2: All right. Thank you so much. I win.
1: You're good,
2: I
1: Gina.
2: Win.
1: You win. Absolutely.
0: Yeah. Oh, and by the way, my personal assistant can go through my emails to do what you do for your husband from a business perspective. She
2: love it.
0: Jenny can go through my emails because I don't have anything in there that's a secret. There's no big dark cloud. I mean, there's no pay no attention to the man behind the curtain. There's no man behind the curtain. It just is, you know? And so she can go through there and go,
1: John
0: hey, Dave.
1: John Deloney would say your phones, that you have every right to check your spouse's phone.
0: Yeah.
1: I mean,
0: I don't go on porn sites, so she's not going to discover that when she goes on my phone. So it's not a problem, you know? And I'm not doing stuff or going places that I'm worried about or ashamed of or saying things. And I quit putting things in emails about three lawsuits ago, so nothing goes into an email anymore. It, you know, because it's discoverable, and then I get to answer for my mouth in the middle of a dadgum.
1: Dave has an attitude. Yeah. No way. No.
0: Who knew? Well, the judge saw.
1: No.
0: So there you go. Yeah. The opposing counsel
1: Dave
0: was questioning me
1: no.
0: about this. Yeah.
1: No.
0: So that's Dave. Do you often say that? Yeah, I say that kind of crap all the time, but it just was in an email. Yeah. So oh well. Yeah, anyway, it's just that's the thing. So no, 100% transparency, and this is where people get into problems in marriages and in relationships, and when you have things to hide or when you feel like you have the right to a secret life to the side, these are – my friend Stephen Mansfield wrote a book, 11 Signs That a Leader is Going to Crash, and one of them is extreme privacy.
1: Mm.
0: They're building a separate life to the side somewhere.
1: They don't want anyone
0: to
1: see.
0: And that sets them up and allows them then to fantasize about going places they shouldn't go or doing things they shouldn't do, mm-hmm. and then they do.
1: Mm-hmm.
0: And because it's all secret. And that's one of the reasons you see these leaders. Well, so-and-so was discovered, and he did this and this. Yeah, well, that's what happened. That's why that pastor
1: hit
0: the wall.
1: And there's a spiritual lesson, too, of bringing things into the light. When things are seen and exposed, like it's there.
0: Yeah.
1: It's there, right? But when things are hidden off to the side, you can't have access to this thing or that thing. I'm gonna keep it over here. Starts to get weird.
0: Yeah, it's the same thing as hiding your Target bags under the bed, you know. So my husband doesn't know about my spending. You know.
1: Oh yeah.
0: And my wife doesn't know about this gun. You know, why? I mean, you're ashamed. You shouldn't have done it. That's why. And there's a, you know, it's accountability mm-hmm. in the relationship. No, that's an interesting question. But I will say, Gina, the reason I was making fun of your son was because the people I find in the tech world would have more of a because of security, and they have this different view of privacy than I do, especially in relationships. And so that's where your son's, that's why I was picking on him about being a nerd, because he fits that, he fits the stereotype. I've got guys working here that would do the exact same thing. They'd say the exact same thing, and they'd be wrong too. But you know, because they're just, they're techno, and they're all worried about privacy and security and cybersecurity, and you can't get your password out, and you gotta change your password every 14 seconds, and you're driving me crazy. I can't live my life for keeping up with all your freaking passwords and your multi-factor logins. You're killing me. So yeah, it's just, I can't get anything done for screwing around with this stuff. But it's the same bucket of thing where, and it also comes into this thing where we keep our money separate because we really have separate lives because we've never really completely put all in on the marriage.
1: Yeah. I mean, that, it's the same mindset of people that say, well, I'm going to keep my money here.
0: Mm-hmm.
1: And then
0: I can do what I want to do.
1: And I'm going to get to, yes.
0: And I'm not accountable.
1: Yeah,
0: and
1: people that
0: I'm
1: do that.
0: I'm married to you. I sleep with you, but I'm not accountable to
1: yeah,
0: you.
1: Yeah, and
0: it's
1: I think
0: just dumb.
1: Yeah, and it's not that every person that has a separate checking account is doing something immoral. I'm not saying
0: no.
1: that, but it's the again, it's the intentionality, it's the motivation of I get to do my own thing in this, and you just break down a marriage when that is your primary motivation. Now, in the budget, yes, have your own line item. I have a Rachel line item. There's a Winston line item. You can go spend money on what you want. But it's agreed upon, it's talked about, and there's nothing shameful about it.
0: Yeah,
1: and so
0: it's transparency.
1: Yep. Yeah.
0: You know you're old when you have find my iPhone because she loses her iPhone.
1: No, I lose mine all the time too.
0: You might be old. Yeah. Thank you, Jeff Foxworthy,
1: yes.
0: Right?
1: Or
0: I love it.
1: Or you're a little bit, or you're doing 18 things at once.
0: Hey, happy 4th of July, America. 250 years, you big beautiful beast. We love you. We love you, America. Absolutely awesome. That puts this hour of the Ramsey Show in the books. We'll be back with you before you know it. In the meantime, remember, there's ultimately only one way to financial peace, and that's to walk daily with the Prince of Peace, Christ Jesus.

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3: News this hour from Town Hall, I'm Keith Peters in Washington. Around the country, expect the extreme heat to continue ahead of the 4th of July holiday weekend.
4: The National Weather Service says dangerous record-breaking heat will continue across much of the central and eastern United States. NWS Weather Prediction Center meteorologist Scott Klebauer says the cities will feel the worst of it.
5: Metropolitan areas and nearby suburbs, they're going to probably struggle to get out of the upper 70s and maybe even low 80s in some cases.
4: With humidity making it feel hotter than 100 degrees Fahrenheit, sweat will be dampening the spirits at many celebrations marking 250 years of American independence. Klebauer says extreme heat will be felt from New York all the way to the Carolinas. I'm Haya Panjwani.
3: America's 250th birthday celebration is giving members of the military a chance to reflect on the nation they serve. Willie Nelson reports from New York.
6: As America celebrates 250 years of independence, service members are reflecting on the country they've sworn to defend. Marines and Navy sailors aboard the USS Arlington shared what the milestone means to them.
7: What does celebrating America's 250th birthday mean to you?
8: It means celebrating the greatest country on earth. Everything that's led up to this point is amazing.
9: This is an amazing country. 250 years of freedom. It's quite a privilege.
10: For me, as a Marine, I see it as a real blessing to be able to represent 250 years of history.
6: Willie Nelson, New York Harbor.
3: Iran's Joint Military Command has warned that all oil tankers moving through the Strait of Hormuz must use its approved routes or face a forceful response. The statement from the military command was aired on Iranian state television Thursday. It wasn't immediately clear what sparked the threat from Iran. A mixed day on Wall Street with the Dow up by 594 points, the Nasdaq dropped 207, the S&P 500 unchanged. More at townhall.com.
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3: July 4th will see the launch of so-called Trump accounts benefiting children born during President Trump's second term.
12: Parents can open accounts for these youngsters, receiving $1,000 from the government and potentially more from billionaires who have pledged money. The funds are managed by private firms and are invested in the stock market. Children can access the money at age 18 for specific purposes like education or home buying. Affluent families that can afford to put their own money in the accounts will realize the greatest benefits. Rich Thomason, Washington.
3: A skyscraper scaling daredevil told police that he and his girlfriend climbed the Empire State Building's antenna and unfurled a banner about love and peace because he wanted to do something special for their engagement. The couple was arraigned on felony reckless endangerment. News and analysis at townhall.com. I'm Keith Peters.
13: Here when Michael calls into us in a minute.
14: Michael is going to start next Sunday officially.
13: A week from Sunday.
14: But tomorrow morning, he is working tomorrow morning. You know, I'm working the morning shift, 6 a.m. to 10 a.m. He'll be here for 4 hours tomorrow morning with me.
13: Oh, my God. I can't wait.
14: Along with Fernando Mateo.
13: And along with Jake Novak. So is it called when Sid's away, Cats and Team Play?
14: Cats and team play.
13: I can't wait to tune in. Yeah. I cannot. And also, I think people are going to be so intrigued, John, to
14: He's going to call in.
13: Yeah,
14: hear Michael
13: the relationship.
14: Collins call in for a few minutes.
13: And the relationship, John, is interesting. To hear with him and President Trump, people
14: President
13: will be
14: Trump
13: curious.
14: President Trump is very, very happy that Michael is going to be here.
13: That's great news. That is really great news. That alone is big news.
14: Michael is going to be working... a lot more hours, but he's starting off with next Sunday at 1 hour a day, but he's going to be a regular host Monday through Friday.
13: That's going to be an interesting moment,
14: We'll
13: John.
14: Figure out where we're going to put him.
13: I can't wait. I can't wait to hear. And by the way, I believe he's calling in, John. Why don't we take his call?
14: We have a special guest tonight, Michael D. Cohen. Well, he was the former personal attorney for President Donald J. Trump. And he's joining WABC. So welcome, Michael Cohen. Welcome to WABC.
15: John, I couldn't be happier to be here. As you know, I have been attacked by the left. I've been criticized by the right. In fact, I'm very tired. Like so many Americans out there, we call ourselves the tired majority. There is no better place for me to be able to express myself, to use your incredible platform to express myself and to provide really relevant and topical information on everything that's happening right now in America.
14: Well, there's so many things. I tell people about President Trump, we both know him a long time, that he is working very hard to keep the free world free, and he's working very hard to make America better and bring back industry to America. I mean, I can't believe how much industry left America during critical years.
15: Yeah, a lot has left America. The problem, though, is everybody wants to be 100%. You know, the famous Ed Koch, our great mayor here in New York, used to turn around and say, if you agree with me on 6 out of 12 topics, you should support me. If you agree with me 12 out of 12 topics, you should seek a psychiatrist. I say it all the time because it's very true. You don't have to agree 100% with every single thing that Donald Trump is saying or doing in order to support him. You should actually want to support the United States of America to be the best that we could continue to be and to be the beacon for the rest of the world to try to emulate.
14: Well, business-wise, President Trump is trying to bring back business to America. He's a great businessman, the art of the deal. And he's working very, very hard making sure our deals with other countries are correct. And he gets criticized for that, and I don't understand that.
15: Well, he gets criticized for everything. And I try to tell that to people. Where criticism is correct, well, everybody should be criticized for where there are mistakes. But he also, from, as an example, the left, does not get any credit for any of the things that he's doing that's positive for America. So it becomes 24/7 dopamine hit of hate and rage and outrage and, you know, just complete disdain for our president. That's no way for a democracy to exist and to continue.
14: And I understand you're going to be with us tomorrow morning on the 6 a.m. show to 10 a.m. And I look forward to spending time with you, and people get to know you and know what things are all about.
15: Yeah, a lot of people criticize me. They're like, oh, well, you did this, you did that, you did this. Most people do not know my story. What you know are the headlines, and let me be very clear, and you're going to learn a lot about it. Those headlines are false. They're false going back to the Russia hoax, and there's so much to talk about each and every day, and I plan on doing that.
14: Well, I'll see you tomorrow morning, and also I think you're going to come on our Sunday show to talk more about joining WABC.
15: Yes, and that would be something special and something that I would very much enjoy. So thank you, John.
14: Well, thank you, and I'll see you in the morning.
15: You got it, my friend.
13: Wow, I can't wait. First of all, he's going to be joining you, as he just told us here, John, tomorrow morning. And I think people will be intrigued. What has he been doing? What is his mission? And he certainly seems like a man who, he said he's not going to hold anything back. And that makes the best kind of, I think, radio host and radio guest. So I absolutely can't wait. And look, I know Michael Cohen. You've known Michael Cohen. It's going to be fascinating. And everybody, make sure to tune in tomorrow. He's going to be with you for 4 hours along with Jake. And also Fernando, and of course, John there at the helm.
14: It's going to be an interesting morning.
13: I can't wait. John, that's a good way to phrase it.
14: Yes,
13: it's going
14: interesting
13: to be awesome.
14: Morning.
13: It is going to be awesome. And you guys, I understand we have calling in right now, John. We've got Norm Coleman, the former senator of Minnesota. And Norm, first, let's talk about this big case that's making tons of headlines. You probably saw this. Of course, Minnesota Governor Tim Walz. He paroled a pedophile. This guy, a horrible, horrible pedophile, a guy who was accused of raping a 10 to 12-year-old repeatedly. And the guy was up for final deportation. And Tim Walz, who sits on the parole board, decided, along with others, to give this guy clemency. I mean, you can't. This is crazy, Norm.
14: Clemency?
13: Yeah, this is crazy. Crazy. Norm?
16: We haven't said is that the other person they were actually, but the other person on the poll, but is Keith Ellison, the Attorney General. Okay, so we got Walz and Ellison, who have let Minnesota be kind of rampant in fraud and turned a blind eye on that. If not, may have been involved in it. But then so it's Walz, yes, Ellison, and then the. Chief Justice, Supreme Court, a former city, St. Paul City Attorney, another liberal Democrat. Listening to your last segment there, a little bit of that, because this person would have been deported back to Laos, okay? They decided to turn the blind eye on a pedophile rapist in order to ensure that, or to perhaps make it less possible for immigration, cause immigration, ICE, to deport this guy. That's what this is about. It all comes down to kind of Trump derangement syndrome, and we don't want to do anything to be cooperating with folks who are trying to get murderers, rapists, criminals out of our country. This one is hard to even comprehend. It's just incredible. But by the way, while I have you on, are your thermostats turned up to 78 today?
13: The old Mayor Mondani rule.
16: I mean, the lunatics are running the asylum. They're running it in New York.
14: The lunatics are running the asylum, and I hope the common sense Democrats around the whole country, the common sense independents around the whole country, all realize you can't have the lunatics running our country.
16: Well, the common sense Democrats are a very shrinking minority.
14: They're not shrinking. You know what they are? They're scared to speak out because the socialists go after them with both hands. And I see that the Department of Justice is finally going after who is that Chinese American?
13: Neville Roy Singham.
14: Roy Singham,
13: the American,
14: is going after him. Both fists.
16: Because he's financing these lunatics.
14: He's financing them, and it's not his own money. I think the Chinese government is probably funneling money through him.
16: Well, the sad news is, you get back to the common sense Democrats. they're gone. I'm sorry. I don't know whether it's fear, whether they're hiding in a hole. Okay. You know, this isn't New York City anymore. Colorado is not New York City. 29-year-old progressive.
14: Well,
16: progressive
14: over there, they're right? So high. Is that the pot state, the marijuana state? They're all
3: time.
14: So high, they don't know if they're coming or going.
16: But the bottom line is that this fungus, this gangrene is spreading. I think in the end, the consequences will be, there'll be stern consequences for the Democrat Party. Because even though they're winning in these primaries, that's where the energy is today. That's where the excitement is. That's where the insanity is. Okay? The ones that won in New York, are they talking about comrades now? They're calling.
13: They're calling each other comrades. You know what's shocking, Norm?
16: They're not even hiding it anymore.
13: Yeah, they're not even hiding it. You know what's shocking? Yeah. What troubles me, and here we are, we're heading into our America's 250. And we love this country. It's the greatest country in the world. And yet now we have this sort of strain of them, including the one in Colorado and the one in New York, Norm, and elsewhere, that have said that essentially America deserved 9/11, that Israel deserved 10/7. I mean, to me, it's anti-American.
16: It is. And perhaps, John, perhaps you're right. Perhaps. Right now, you have folks who are in the Democrat Party who are cowering in fear, and as a result, the lunatics have taken over the party, and they really have. That is the loud voice, the dominant voice. The thing, Chuck Schumer is, as I've said this before, he's a dead man walking. I mean, he's gone. He's had his time, and his time has passed. And we'll see whether it's AOC or whoever. At a certain point in time, this is not America. This is not who America is. This is not who Americans are. This does not represent what this country is all about. And perhaps the interesting moment in time, we celebrate this incredible 250th anniversary of the greatest nation on earth, the shining city on a hill, as Reagan described it. And maybe that's an awakening. Maybe there will be an awakening. I hope so. For the sake of my kids and my grandkids, I hope that there's an awakening, because the consequences anywhere with the Democrats, socialists, the communists that have been in charge, it doesn't work. It doesn't work in Cuba. It doesn't work in North Korea. It doesn't work didn't work in the Soviet Union. Okay. It didn't work in Venezuela. It doesn't work. And maybe it takes, I don't know, for the far, far left to become the dominant voice of the Democrat Party, for there to be a broader awakening amongst the American public. I hope so.
14: And I hope, there's a secret ballot out there. If we could straighten out and make sure it's one American, one vote, and we have legitimate voting, and all the Democrats, all the common sense Democrats, make sure the lunatic Democrats lose by 99% or something,
16: But John, unfortunately, at this point, they're winning. Okay, at this point, they're winning, and it's not just, it was Mondami, okay, but now it's Mondami, and now it's New York's congressional representation, and now it's Colorado, and now it's New Hampshire, okay, and now it's Maine.
13: By the way, there's one in Wisconsin. Did you see this? There's one in, I think it's Wisconsin, Norm, who turned her back when it was time to do the Pledge of Allegiance. She turned her back.
16: Listen, we're going to celebrate an incredible 250th anniversary coming up. I'm thrilled. I'm proud to be an American. Most Americans are proud to be an American. Again, perhaps this is an opportunity for a reawakening. It's sorely needed, and unfortunately, it's not going to come soon enough to New York. So enjoy the heat. Okay, enjoy your thermostats at 78, because that's who you voted for. And unfortunately, they're not going to lead you down a better path. You only have free for so long. At a certain point in time, John, you'd run out of other people's money.
14: Norm Coleman, is that like the 1980s? Make sure you don't flush your toilet very often. We're running out of gasoline and...
16: In any case, we had a great president. We have the country is moving in the right direction. We're seeing change in Venezuela. You know, we're seeing the president working with Israel to disable the greatest state sponsor of terrorism, the Iranians. We've got leadership that's moving this country in the right direction. Let's hope we keep moving in that direction. Unfortunately, our Democrat friends are not being a lot of they're not being very helpful right now, John.
13: Sadly. That's a good way to put it, Norm.
14: Senator Norm Coleman. We love you. Thank you for coming on, and have a happy 4th. And we hope you spend
16: a happy 4th. Absolutely.
14: Spend some time with your family.
16: New York friends.
13: Yeah, visit us when you're back here, Norm. Please come visit us.
16: You got it, Rita. Thank you.
13: Thank you. Have a beautiful. You too. You too. And John, I understand calling in right now. We have Ambassador Mike Huckabee. Right? Why don't we take that call? Let's go.
14: Let's go to Israel. And what is today is Ambassador Mike Huckabee. Ambassador, we're calling you to find out what the heck is going on over there, and there's so many open items. And are you personally celebrating at the embassy?
17: Absolutely. I mean, this is the 250th year of our nation. We're so very excited to be able to represent America here in this land that is a terrific partner to the United States. And today, the president of Israel, President Isaac Herzog, came over to the embassy to bring a letter that we're sending to President Trump. And it's just a wonderful time for us to remember how blessed we are to serve under the red, white, and blue flag that flies proudly over Jerusalem at the U.S. Embassy.
14: Ambassador, lately in the last few weeks, a few months, there's been a lot of controversy going on between Lebanon, the Strait of Hormuz, and Iran, and nobody really knows who's in charge in Iran. Where do you want to start?
17: Let's talk about Lebanon, because I was very involved as U.S. Ambassador to Israel, along with my colleague, Ambassador Michelle Issa, who is U.S. Ambassador to Lebanon. And we join with delegations from both Israel, Lebanon, and the State Department, and over five different sessions of peace talks, were able to put together a peace agreement between Lebanon and Israel that is truly historic. And it's something that every American can be proud of, because for the first time since 1955, the government of Lebanon is now recognizing Israel and its sovereignty. Israel and Lebanon declare they're not at war with each other. Israel declares it does not want to annex any of Lebanon. Lebanon declares that not only is it not at war, but its real enemy is Hezbollah. And that's a big thing, John, because it puts this in the right perspective. It really puts the focus on the bad guys. And what we're seeing is the opportunity to move toward normalization between these two countries, and recognizing the only reason that it's not peaceful already is because of the Iranian-backed terror organization Hezbollah that has killed hundreds of Americans through the years. So if Americans say, well, Hezbollah doesn't affect me, actually it does. Hezbollah's in 12 Western Hemisphere nations. But never forget, it was Hezbollah that killed 240 Marines in 1982 in Beirut. They're a horrible organization of nothing but terror.
14: Now, this terrorist organization, are they terrorists on their own, or are they paid assassins of the Iranians? Give us the pulse of the situation.
17: Well, they're unquestionably an arm of the Iranian regime. They have been a proxy for Iran forever, just as is Hamas and the Houthis. It's one of the reasons that stopping Iran is more than just getting rid of that regime, but it also is standing on the oxygen hose that feeds Hezbollah, Hamas, and the Houthis. So it's why that, again, many Americans don't get it. They think that this is a Middle Eastern problem. It is a global issue, because these are people who threaten and who kill people all over the world, including U.S. citizens.
14: Understood. Anything else you want to say to the American people that are listening today?
17: Well, I want to say God bless America. You know, John, I grew up a kid, dirt poor in southern Arkansas, and nobody thought I had a shot at anything. I'm the first male in my family to even graduate high school. No male, as far back as we can trace, had ever gotten out of high school. And I would say, where else but America could a kid like me end up governing a state for almost 11 years? And then having the privilege of serving President Trump and the United States as ambassador to Israel. I love America. Every day when I drive up to the embassy and I see our flag, and I'm reminded what a blessing it is to be under the red, white, and blue.
14: Well, you know, Arkansas is almost like middle America, and all, you know, hardworking American, middle America people. And I'm glad you're there. I'm glad to give us the pulse of the situation, and thank you for everything you do. And hopefully we'll catch up again real soon.
17: I hope so, John. Happy 250th to you and all your listeners. Thank you.
14: We are celebrating. Thank you so much.
13: Beautiful, John. I love Ambassador Huckabee, and how great that he just called us all the way from Israel.
14: Well, it's 1 o'clock in the morning now or something.
13: I'd say, I guess we're worth staying up for. That's what I would say.
14: Yeah.
13: What do you think?
14: I guess so.
13: He's great. He's great. And he also loves America and loves this country. And, John, we're going to take a break. And then afterwards, we have Congressman Gabe Evans. He's in Colorado. And what was the thing you just said, John? What are they smoking there? Because, boy, they just elected a wacko. We're coming up.
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13: And, John, we are back now, and everybody talking about Colorado.
14: Let's go to Colorado. I mean, do they have a theme song?
13: You know what we should have done? Like Rocky Mountain High. Isn't it John Denver?
14: Well, they're always high in Colorado.
13: Yeah, hang on. Let's see. I think we're going to get the John Denver song, you know, Rocky Mountain High, Colorado. Everybody knows that one. That's like one of the best songs ever. I think here it is. We're building up to it, John.

0: let's go to the congressman.
1: Yeah, you don't want to hear the whole song, right?
0: No, I don't
1: all right.
0: Hear it.
1: But we know what it is. It's John Denver, Rocky Mountain High, and Congressman Gabe Evans, Republican there of Colorado. By the way, we love that song. But are they high in Colorado?
0: I want to know if only the Democrats are high, yes. Or is it the Republicans too?
1: Oh, that's a good question. What do you think, Congressman?
2: Well, first of all, it is a good song. I was born and raised in Colorado, so I grew up hearing that song. But yes, Democrats in Colorado have lost their ever-loving mind. So I'm sure we'll talk about my opponent that just came out of the primary. But, you know, since we're on the topic, he has voted to legalize every drug that you can imagine for legal drug use in the state of Colorado. Meth, heroin, cocaine, fentanyl, anything you want. He voted for a bill to make legal drug injection sites in the state of Colorado.
1: That's incredible. And how bad is the situation there? I haven't been, Congressman, to Denver in a while, but the last time I went, it was a number of years ago, and I couldn't believe it. I walked down sort of that main street, and it seemed like everybody was high as a kite. They looked like a lot of them were homeless people. It was a very scary situation. What if your opponent's vision comes true? How dangerous is that for Colorado?
2: It's horrifying for Colorado. So he's a sitting state representative right now. This is not conjecture. I can tell you what he would do to the nation because they've already done it to Colorado. Denver, Colorado, has the highest vacancy rate of any major city in the nation in its downtown area, 40% commercial vacancy rate. 10 years ago, 35% of the companies in downtown Denver were energy companies. My opponent hates oil and gas. He wants to confiscate your natural gas-fired stove and furnace. He has voted to impose hundreds of millions of dollars of fees and regulatory burdens on oil and gas in the state of Colorado to the point where it's actually more expensive because of regulatory cost to make gasoline and diesel fuel in Colorado than it is in California. And the result of that is 35% of the downtown Denver companies a decade ago were energy companies. It's now 7%. And, oh, that's part of the reason why we have this 40% vacancy rate that's crushing our economy and the cost of living.
0: I mean, it's horrible what the heck is going on. And, you know, you say the energy companies left. Exxon was part of New Jersey, a New Jersey company for 140 years, and they got up and left.
2: Yeah, we're seeing it all over, and it's not just energy companies. So energy is important to my district. 4% of U.S. crude oil is produced in my congressional district. You got 435 congressional districts around the nation, so I'm way, way above the average. I'm the seventh highest energy-producing congressional district in the country. But the other thing we make in my district is agriculture, food. 7% of all U.S. milk that is produced comes to a company that's in my district to make. If you eat mozzarella cheese on anything, they probably made it. And my opponent, he has called farmers and ranchers horrific. He has advocated for a vice tax on meat, dairy, and eggs because they're so devastating to the environment. And when he's not busy attacking farmers and ranchers, he's finding other ways to increase costs in the food system. He actually just passed a bill this year as a state legislator that fines restaurants $500 if they give you an unsolicited single-use item like a plastic fork or a ketchup packet.
1: Wow. What is going on? Why have they gone so extreme? I mean, we say this on sort of the national level, but it really seems like your race encapsulates it, Congressman. It's like common sense versus crazy.
2: It is. Unfortunately, my opponent and then the other crazy person that just won in the district immediately south of me in Denver itself, beating a 15-term Democrat incumbent who was nuts herself.
1: Yeah, oh boy, that, yeah.
2: Yeah, we have two Democrat socialists with deep ties to New York and Mamdani. My opponent is literally in a campaign ad with Mamdani. And so they're being exported around now to other parts of the country and finding ways to try to work themselves into the local communities so that then they can go run for Congress or become mayor and export this Democrat socialist brand all around the nation. And first of all, it's terrifying. But second of all, I think normal people in America are starting to pay attention and see just how out of touch the Democrat Party is when their standard bearers are Momdami, and then my socialist, anti-oil and gas, vegan, radical nut job.
1: Yeah, it is so, like you just said, over the top. And also, it's like the Democratic Party isn't really reining them in. You talk about, you know, and you look at the platform of the DSA, and you brought up your opponent, you brought up the other one, Milos Kyros. You look at them. I mean, it seems to me, here we're heading into the 250th, obviously, birthday of this country, of our great, great nation. And their values to me are so against some of the values of this country. I mean, the fact that, you know, Milo Kyros, she essentially said that America deserved 9/11. Then we have this candidate in New York, Chevalier, who won her primary in New York. She said she wiped her hands with the American flag. I mean, it's at its core, it's so troubling. And you have to, I hope that the great people there in Colorado where you are, Congressman, wake up and realize how dangerous these people would be if they were to get in office.
2: Yeah, I mean, and the sad part is they are already in office in Colorado at the state level. My opponent, sitting state representative, he has a leadership pack. It's a thing you can get when you're a sitting member of a state legislature or Congress. And he gave, in his official capacity as a state representative with his leadership pack, he gave a campaign donation to another Democrat socialist in Colorado named Tim Hernandez, who went viral immediately after October 7th and the atrocities that Hamas committed then. It went viral for refusing to condemn those atrocities. And my opponent has donated money to him in his capacity as a state representative. So these people are unhinged. And I think the rest of America is waking up. And that's part of where my seat is so important because of my background. I'm Colorado born. I spent 12 years in the Army. I spent another 10 years in law enforcement in the Denver metro area. I'm married. I'm a husband. I'm a father. And I'm the only Hispanic in Colorado's congressional delegation. And that drives the left crazy that the only Hispanic House, Senate, Republican, or Democrat from Colorado in Washington, D.C., is an under-40 Hispanic Republican.
1: Well, we wish you so much luck.
0: And thank you for your common sense, and thank you for trying to straighten out Colorado, because it looks like they're all flying high.
1: Congressman, thank you so much. Good luck, and you got to come back on again before the election, too.
2: Yeah, I would love to be back on with you. 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
1: 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Thank you very much, Congressman.
0: Thank you.
2: You have a good one.
1: Thank you.
0: The top news of the day, Rita?
3: It's the top news of the day. Here's Rita Cosby.
1: Well, John, it is hot outside, and over 260 million Americans are under a powerful heat dome with the scorching temperatures running through the July 4th holiday weekend. Stifling triple-digit heat is continuing to grip a huge part of the eastern part of our country. Temperatures are expected to intensify across the Northeast today. It is scorching outside in New York City, also Philadelphia, Washington, all seeing record heat levels above average. And, John, you and I were talking yesterday about the crazy climbers. Remember Empire State Building? They have now been released from custody after appearing in a New York City courtroom. They were arrested and charged with their ascent up the New York City landmark. Both are experienced skyscraping climbers and performance artists. They were profiled in a Netflix documentary, and their court appearances back on August 24th. And, John, we've got a whole big show coming up. We got Victoria Coates, who has some new details. She just got back from Israel, and she's got the latest on Iran. She's got a lot coming up.
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7: 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Metro North is dealing with some delays right now across its system, while for Long Island Railroad, the Port Jeff, Ronkonkoma, and Montauk branches all face delays. For 77 WABC Traffic, I'm James Flippin.
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1: Well, we're just coming in from the White House. President Trump saying it looks like the talks are going well. These are the ones that took place in Qatar about Iran. And who better than the person who just got back from Israel herself? She has a great picture, by the way, of herself and the Israeli president on her social media. You got to check it out. Former Deputy National Security Advisor, we love her, Victoria Coates. Victoria, tell us about your trip, too. This is awesome.
10: Well, Rita, John, great to be with all of you. I mean, happy 4th to all of my WABC family. And it was wonderful to be in Jerusalem. Sid was there. Everybody was there. It was just a really wonderful vibe and a really important time to have Americans on the ground in Israel. And I did get to meet with Prime Minister Netanyahu and with President Herzog. It was a really positive trip. And, you know, there was some lingering confusion in Israel about precisely what the United States was doing. So good to have a lot of Americans there to discuss that. I think we came out of it in a position of strength, got to the framework for Lebanon. We can talk about that some more if you want, and about how that weakens Iran. But overall, you know, I think things in Israel are strong. And I think we have a path forward to just really bringing the relationship together and in a really good way, if only because the American left have just revealed themselves for who they are. They're a bunch of anti-Semitic socialists. I mean, that's the nicest way to put it. And, you know, that gives us a really stark choice here.
1: You know, you bring up a very good point because it is so clear. We were just talking with one of the candidates there in, you know, in Colorado, the congressman, and he's got an incumbent. He has somebody challenging him now. And this person, again, it's a DSA candidate. And then there was a DSA and the whole DSA. If you look at the platform, as you know, Victoria, everything is boycott, divest, do this against Israel, do this against Israel. Everything is that. And it's such an unseemly and so anti-American. I mean, they're our greatest ally, and yet these people are running here in America, and everything is anti-Israel, genocide. They even in their victory speeches this week, the woman who won in her Democratic side, she started talking about the genocide of Israel like 5 seconds in.
10: Oh, it's an article of faith now. And you look at Goldman, for example, in New York, losing his primary. This was the guy who led the impeachment against Donald Trump. It couldn't be more liberal. But I ride the train with them. We're both Northeast track. We're on the train a lot. And we have civil conversations about things that we disagree on. He's not extreme enough, even though he led the articles of impeachment against Donald Trump. But now he's going to be tossed to the wolves. And so what we're going to get in Congress out of this new crop of Democrats who, you know, in the safe districts will be elected come November is terrifying. And so this is something we're really working on at Heritage. We want to talk about what the Democratic Socialists of America really are, what this represents for our country, what that's going to happen when they start getting seniority in Congress, they start taking on more important committee chairmanships, they're starting to move our money around. What's that going to mean? It's going to mean New York City under Mamdani on steroids.
1: Yeah, what does Israel think, too? Like, you brought up that, you know, you were over there meeting with all the, you know, officials and Sid, too, and there you were in the middle of all. They got to be terrified. I'm terrified here in America to see this trend. I can't imagine what they're thinking about thousands of miles away when they see people who are running for office and some elected already that are, you know, visibly anti-Israel.
10: It's really quite chilling. And unfortunately, I think we're, Rita, at a moment of choosing for both Jewish Americans and then Jews more broadly, to include Israelis. I mean, the left has abandoned them. And it not just abandoned them, it's condemned them. And that's a fact. And I wish it were not so. I'm old enough to remember when support for Israel and the Jewish people was a bipartisan thing. Now, all we have left is John Fetterman. I mean, where's Jackie Rosen? Where's Chuck Schumer? Nowhere to be found in this discussion. I mean, these are Jewish senators who simply won't weigh in on this because they know that they're going to lose their next election if they do. And, you know, as we've discussed, being from Pennsylvania, I didn't know that my mother placed me on this earth, and the good Lord did as well, to say nice things about John Fetterman, but he's been a profile in courage. And it's amazing that he's the only one left in the model of Joe Lieberman, somebody who's willing to risk his political hide, and he will be primaried in Pennsylvania in 28, and he'll probably lose the primary, and he'll probably win the general. It's unbelievable. But this is who they are. And so we need to recognize this, and then we need to say, as you know, where do we stand as America? Are we going to embrace anti-Semitism under the Democrats, or are we going to say, no, this ancient, horrible, destructive hatred has no home here?
0: Well, I've always taken a position, no hate between any group belongs in the United States of America. People came to the United States not to have people that hate. And people that hate do not belong in the United States of America. They should not, you know, and the migrants that came in that did not pledge allegiance to the United States of America, well, you shouldn't have a green card. And if you don't pledge allegiance to the United States of America, you should not have a green card. And if you're trying, if you don't want to be American, we don't want you here either.
1: Yeah, get out.
0: I mean, people that came to United States of America through Ellis Island had to pledge allegiance to the United States and say they want to be American and work hard. And we don't want people that are the opposite, that want to destroy America.
1: Yeah, it's shocking, Victoria.
10: It is. And you wonder, why are they so desperately clinging to stay here and mounting lawsuits to stay here and trying to take them to the Supreme Court to force us to keep them here? Why do they want to be here?
1: Yeah, that's
10: because
1: a good point.
10: They want to take us down.
1: Right.
10: They want to take us down from within. And they get themselves elected to Congress. We've had a number of communities that have been hoisting the Somalian flag, not the American flag, as we move into the 250th. It's disgusting. Like, no, go back. Go to Somalia. I mean, I learned a lot about Somaliland, which is a country I've been very interested in before. But, I mean, obviously in Israel right now, they've just

0: I mean, when President Trump took office in 2016, he didn't realize that President Obama took 2,000 operatives and put them in every agency in the United States of America to fight President Trump. And that's the facts of life.
1: Oh, 100%, John. I mean, and I encountered them personally with the folks that Ben Rhodes had burrowed into the National Security Council who were just lying in wait for us to accuse us of being anti-Muslim.
0: President Trump didn't realize what hit him. And it took 4 years on the beach.
1: It took us that long.
0: Yeah, it took us 4 years on the beach for him to realize what was going on in this country. And that's what made him a great president in 2025.
2: Yep.
1: Indeed. Nope. We're lucky to have him. And I think, you know, so telling that the Dow Industrial Average closed at a high today going into that long weekend.
0: Remember, I predicted 60,000 by December 31, 26.
2: Did you write that down, Victoria?
1: I'm writing it down right now, Rita.
2: Okay.
1: I will tell you, you know whose stock market isn't hitting a new high is Iran's. I mean, their stock market is completely dysfunctional because they can't even trade a third of it still. And, you know, all the folks who are running around saying, oh, Iran won the war. Like, I don't think so. I think they're in a horrible position. I think the president is dealing from a position of extreme strength here and that we're going to be able to work through this. And I just got back last night from Iceland. That was the end of my trip.
2: Oh, my God. Lucky you. Yeah.
1: Oh, it was amazing. It was 50 degrees. Loved it. But on top of that, thinking a lot about the Reagan-Gorbachev summit in Reykjavik in October of 1986. So, you know, that many decades ago now, that will be coming up on that anniversary. But what Reagan did there was he held the line on SDI, on missile defense. He broke the summit, but created a relationship with Gorbachev that allowed them to do the negotiations. And 3 years later, the Berlin Wall comes down.
2: Right. Right.
1: That may be what we're starting to see happen here.
2: Yeah. And listen, President Trump has been just so, I think, adept at the way he's been handling this. You're right. This may be another one of those incredible historic moments. We're watching it. Victoria, lucky you to go to Israel, Iceland, and our next life, we want to be you. And have a great 4th of July.
1: You guys, too. Just enjoy it. We'll celebrate our country and we'll reconvene afterwards.
2: Can't wait.
0: I look forward to it, Victoria.
2: Thanks, Victoria, very much. And now some breaking news from California.
3: Breaking news, WABC.
2: A big takedown of a sex trafficking operation. And who better to talk about it than the assistant U.S. attorney in California, Rahul Hari. Rahul, it's great to have you here. Tell us about this big action that you guys took.
4: Thank you so much, and thank you for having me and for covering this really important case. So yesterday was part two in Operation Broken Blade, which is a major investigation here with our law enforcement partners and our both our federal law enforcement partners and our local law enforcement partners with LAPD. Yesterday, we announced the arrest of 10 individuals charged with a number of different criminal acts, including RICO, the trafficking of children, and the trafficking of adults through violence.
2: Wow. And talk about how big of an investigation. Who are these individuals?
4: Yeah, these individuals, many of them are members of a criminal street gang called the Hoovers. They've been charged in one indictment together. There are a couple of separate indictments as well on individuals, but a majority of the individuals announced as part of this are part of the Hoover Gang, which is a gang that controls the Figueroa Corridor. It's a 3.5-mile stretch of blocks in Los Angeles where sex trafficking of children and of adults through violence has plagued the community for decades. So this is a really important case in targeting some of that sex trafficking and addressing the actions of these defendants.
0: Now, a couple of hours ago, I had Meg Katsimatidis, my daughter-in-law, who's married to my son, who used to live in California, and she went to visit her old house, and there's 40 beds in there with pregnant Chinese women.
4: Yeah, I mean, this is...

0: This is not a case that focuses on birth tourism. The focus of this is on individuals primarily from the foster care system or from who are runaways from home who have been targeted and groomed by these pimps and, first promised luxury, promised a better lifestyle, promised money, promised goods, affection. But then when they are met by their pimps, they realize that, there is violence and discipline that comes with being trafficked by these defendants.
1: I mean, in California, are we going to be able to turn it around and have common sense?
0: Yeah, this is a federal indictment, so we're hoping that, we can get some of the sentences that the mandatory minimums that are associated with these cases. We're looking at 15-year mandatory minimums for some of these defendants, maximum of life. So I think this will be a big impact case that's where the sentences go.
2: Well, bravo, and I'm glad that you guys did obviously a great job, and I'm glad for those women, too, that they're getting some justice, too. So thank you so much, and Raul, thank you for keep up the great work in cleaning up California and making that beautiful state safe. Thank you.
1: Thank you so much for coming on. Thank you.
2: Thank you. And since we're in California, let's go to Professor John Yu, of course, the great legal expert. He's also, by the way, he's everywhere. He is also a senior research fellow with the University of Texas at Austin. So he's got everything covered. Professor Yu, we love you. Let's start with, if we could, I don't know if you heard, John was just talking with the assistant U.S. attorney there in California, and we were talking about birthright citizenship, too. He was saying his daughter-in-law, that was interesting. She goes back to what, John? She went back to her old house.
1: Her old home, because she wanted to see her own home. And there's 40 cots in there with pregnant Chinese women.
2: Like a birthright.
1: And then I said to her,
2: right?
1: She's going to be on Sunday's show. And she said to me, there are hundreds of homes like that in California.
2: I mean, what can be done about this birthright citizenship or tourism or who knows what in this case, Professor Yu?
3: Now, this is a case of what they call birth tourism, where people are coming specifically to have children so that they can benefit from the rule that the Supreme Court reaffirmed earlier this week. So seems to me the best way to stop this is to make it illegal for people to come here to try to have children. I've heard some.
1: And I heard the Supreme Court said, Supreme Court says we're not going to stop it. You have a good time.
2: And then, but DOJ's looking into it, right? I think, right? I think DOJ, right?
3: Yeah, so the Supreme Court has said that there's no way to change it by saying if you're born here, you're not a citizen. But that doesn't mean that the Justice Department and the government can't stop the practice.
1: Yes.
3: So, for example, if there are these homes and businesses, I think they advertise on the Internet, those can be broken up.
1: Now, when they made the executive order, did they make a mistake? Should they have put down that birthright people to come in as tourists are not eligible to become citizens, or migrants that come in are not eligible to become citizens? Criminals that come in from other countries uninvited are not eligible to become citizens?
3: I do think that the executive order was so broad that it triggered the court into issuing a broad decision, too. The executive order didn't just apply to temporary tourists
1: yes.
3: or people here for a short period of time.
1: I think the Supreme Court, we would have won if that if it was more specific.
2: Yeah, I do, too.
3: It's hard to tell. It's hard to tell, but because the executive order said, no one who was born to parents here who aren't in the country legally, which not just includes birth tourists, but includes people who do want to stay here permanently, but they haven't been able to do so legally, that I think caused the court to say, well, we're going to settle this issue for everybody once and for all. It's a very broad opinion and doesn't really give any area for future, I would say future executive or legislative branch action. So you have to instead target the people who are coming here or target them while they're here You use similar approaches that the government uses against organized crime or drug trafficking or human trafficking, which is to go after the businesses that profit from this.
2: Oh, that's it. So what would you charge them with? Like, I saw yesterday, actually, a case, Professor Yu. It was a woman from Russia. And she said, oh, yeah, I paid $50,000 so I could stop over, essentially, for a few hours, have my baby. And now I'm leaving. And so there's this whole business operation.
1: And then these are legal 18. When they become 18 years old, they invite their entire family to come to the United States.
2: And get U.S. benefits, everything.
1: I mean, this is horrible.
2: So what can you do legally, Professor John Yu? What do you do in a case like that?
3: According to the Supreme Court, you can't answer the problem by saying that child who's born here is not a citizen, but you can try to stop that Russian woman from coming to the United States in the first place. You can arrest her or fine her while she's here. You could say that she and the business, you could go after the businesses, the people who received the $50,000, and try to, because I think what you have to do is, as you do with all criminal cases, you have to cause such a disincentive that people won't engage in this practice anymore. And from what I can tell, the statistics are hard to come by exactly, but it looks like it could be a low of maybe 100,000 babies born this way to maybe as high as 300,000 a year. So I don't think it would take a lot to be able to reduce those numbers if the government's really willing to put the resources into it.
2: Wow, that could be interesting. Hey, listen, before we let you go, I had to ask you this. John and I were talking this morning. It's like, this is a doozy, Professor John Yu. In California, and this guy, Scott Wiener, he's running for Nancy Pelosi's seat. He's a state senator, and they were going to legislatively push this ban that would have banned, it seems pretty easy, sex offenders from holding public office in California, right? And this guy stepped in and said, no, that's essentially not nice to do to the sex offenders, that he thinks some of them should hold some sort of different public positions, including school board.
1: Oh, my God.
2: I mean, have they lost their mind in California?
3: Oh, yeah. We've lost our minds long ago. This is just another in a long list of truly crazy policies out here, which are gradually making California unaffordable and unlivable. And there's just so much of this kind of performative politics out here. I mean, you don't have to talk about it. We could just talk about a policy the Supreme Court properly struck down here, which made it illegal under California law, for example, for any teacher or employee of the state to tell parents of a child.
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5: News this hour from Town Hall, I'm Keith Peters in Washington. Americans' opinions on the country vary ahead of its landmark anniversary, Haya Panjwani reports.
6: Some U.S. citizens, like 26-year-old auto technician Joseph Fuque Barreno in Topeka, Kansas, are optimistic about the future of America.
7: Some things are going to happen we're not going to like, but that's what makes us awesome, is our resilience and ability to adapt and keep on pushing through and pursuing unity through laughter.
6: Others, like 83-year-old Air Force veteran who served in Vietnam, Leo LeClaire, in Tilton, New Hampshire, say they aren't happy with the state of the country.
8: And I think because of the issues that our Congress and President have made this all personal about them and not about our country, I don't feel very good about the 250th.
6: I'm Hayat Panjwani.
5: Meanwhile, New York City is bracing for an action-packed weekend full of 4th of July events. Correspondent Laura Winters reports.
9: Law enforcement in the nation's largest city on high alert.
10: There are no known specific or credible threats to this year's celebrations.
9: New York City Police Commissioner Jessica Tisch says the harbor will be loaded with boats and tall ships as part of the America 250 celebration. And then there's the annual Macy's 4th of July fireworks, which draws thousands of people.
10: Our intelligence division, our joint terrorism task force, and our counterterrorism teams continue to monitor every possible lead, both domestic and international, in real time.
9: Laura Winters reporting.
11: A former Olympian was indicted Thursday on a felony charge in what President Trump has called vandalism of the reflecting pool. David Hearn is a former Olympic canoe racer who was indicted on a single count of property destruction in Washington, D.C. court. On Wall Street, the Dow by 594 points, the S&P unchanged. More at townhall.com.
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13: The U.S. economy saw job creation cool a bit heading into the summer. PNC chief economist Gus Fouché says the 57,000 jobs created last month was less than expected.
14: You know, this isn't terribly surprising. Growth in the labor force is weak. We just don't have as many people available out there to work.
13: The unemployment rate, however, dropped to 4.2%. Alex Vega has the latest on mortgage rates.
15: Mortgage buyer Freddie Mac says the average rate on a 30-year mortgage fell this week to 6.43%. That's the lowest it's been in 7 weeks. The average rate has been hovering around 6.5% going back to mid-May. The trend has contributed to sluggish home sales this year. I'm Alex Vega.
13: Tesla car sales jumped over the past 3 months at a possible sign the worst of the boycotts against Elon Musk are over. At the close on Wall Street, the Dow was up by 594 points. For the Wall Street Business Report, I'm Bob Agnew.
11: 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The state of New Jersey wants to charge employers who have employees on Medicaid. We hear more on this story from correspondent Donna Warder reporting from Washington, D.C.
16: New Jersey Governor Mikey Sherrill has signed a measure that will make employers pay a fee if they have at least 50 employees on Medicaid. Proponents say it's about fairness because employers benefit from having some lower-income workers with taxpayer-funded health coverage. Fees would start at $325 a year for each employee and top out at $725, depending on how many employees are on Medicaid. Other states, such as California, are considering similar fees. The left-leaning Center on Budget and Policy Priorities says the fees could lead to companies employing fewer people from low-income households. I'm Donna Warder.
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12: 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The time is now 3:05, and we've got traffic and weather for you. Starting off with weather, tonight we're expecting patchy fog along with increasing clouds. Lows will be around 54 degrees tomorrow. Patchy fog in the morning, gradually clearing. We are looking at highs around 71 degrees by late afternoon. July 4th, we are looking at sunny conditions during the daytime. Highs will be around 72 degrees. And evening, cloudy, patchy fog, lows around 55 degrees. Your Monterey Bay boaters forecast for tonight. West winds 5 to 10 knots, easing to around 5 knots later this evening and overnight. 3-foot seas and northwest waves 3 feet at 9 seconds, along with patchy fog later this evening and once again overnight. Moving on to traffic, Highway 1 in Santa Cruz southbound, slow moving from the Fish Hook down to 41st Avenue. Most of that is stop and go, nothing out of the ordinary there. Southbound and northbound 101 through Coyote Valley, both directions averaging about 5 to 10 miles per hour, so be ready for that. Southbound speeds will pick up near San Martin. The number to call in with your traffic reports is 475-1080. The time is now 3:06. Coming up next, it's time for Money Moves with Pamela Fugit-Hetrick.
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18: 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Thanks for tuning in, and hopefully this show will bring you some tips, tools, news, and information you can use to help you manage your own personal finances. 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So if you have any insurance needs, whether that's home and auto, life, health, Medicare, business insurance, workers' comp, need to insure that boat, whatever it is, give the experts at their office a chance to earn your business. They're independent, which means they can work with lots of different companies, locally owned and part of Think Local First. You can get them on the phone for the next couple of hours before they run away for the holiday at 831-423-8542 or find them online at dcdis.com, like dog, cat, dog insurance service, dcdis.com. So 4th of July, especially a big deal this year because it's the 250th anniversary of our nation's founding, and which makes me feel really old because I remember the bicentennial. I was in high school. So it's like things that make me pause and go, wow, you really are getting up there. But it's also a time to reflect on certain things that we've just come to take for granted here in the United States, especially things that have to do with revenue and taxation, and how our country developed a system a little bit different than, you know, what has existed in other countries, the why and how and all did that come through. Honestly, I found a really interesting thing. You can take a look at it yourself, of all places, on the IRS.gov website. So, and it's the IRS history timeline. And it starts back in, you know, the 1700s with taxes and the Revolutionary War and the colonists rebelling against Britain's punitive taxes because they had no say in Parliament back in Britain. So no taxation without representation. May have heard that phrase back in 1776 when the Declaration of Independence was signed and why we're celebrating. That's what started it. Taxes, right? The IRS is everywhere, right? As things evolved in 1787, right, then Congress approved the Articles of Confederation and that they have powers to lay and collect taxes and, you know, collect debts for the welfare of the United States. They weren't still doing it yet. It was until 1789 that they even established the Department of the Treasury with Alexander Hamilton. Great musical. If you've got to learn about history, that's a fun one. And 1794 was our first little dabble in some taxation, and it was all about whiskey. So the government set revenue or tax laws on distillers in western Pennsylvania, and, you know, they weren't paying their taxes on their whiskey that they were selling. And the federal government ended up prevailing in that one to the cost of $101.5 million, which was a ton of money back in those days, like chump change in our day for the government spending. But in order to settle that, we went to the War of 1812, where there was some taxes on things like sugar, carriages, again, whiskey, things that could be sold in auction that were actually being tracked. And so they had a commissioner of revenue to help do that. It's also is why the British burnt down the Treasury building in Washington, D.C. about that time as well. So later that year, they abolished that. So there's a lot of starts and stops. So taxation as we know today wasn't exactly how all this started out. You know, the Department of Treasury got their building in Washington, D.C. that started construction in 1836, didn't open for another 10 years. Then we had the Civil War. Lincoln signed a revenue measure, call that a tax, you know, to be levied internally to establish a permanent internal tax system. And that was 1862. They got the first commissioner for that. And it was short-lived and demolished later. You know, it just keeps going on as things got, you know, they're still trying to tax whiskey in 1867. So there's actual Treasury representatives running around with a hydrometer, which could test what percentage of alcohol that was on things, trying to detect fraud and prevent it. Then there was issues and questions back in 1870 even about personal privacy. James Garfield, who later became a president, was an IRS, working with the IRS commissioner and wondering if we're having all this tax collected and all these documents, you know, income returns, how is this all staying private? We battle these things to this day. The very first federal income tax, however, was not collected until 1913, much more recent. So it was the 16th Amendment that officially became part of the Constitution, granting Congress the ability to levy taxes on individuals and corporations. Wow, that was the beginning of the end. Then we have the very first 1040 form, the same type of form that we use today. There's a picture of what their form is. It's one page, right? And it was unveiled originally that had one page with four pages of instruction, classic government form. And there was actually field agents who would go out, you know, talk to you, and then send out a bill for your taxes. It wasn't self-reporting like it is now. Then 1917, they had people that were fanning out across the country to educate people about their new tax burden that they were responsible for. 1919 was the start of Prohibition, again, all around taxes and revenue about alcohol. It's always the kicking post. Internal Revenue Service didn't get a new building until 1930. And, you know, then we have like the 30s where we had things like Al Capone and tax evasion. It's the first payroll tax withholding, which would be for Social Security and for Medicare, did not start until 1935. So we each probably have relatives that are still alive today that were, you know, around in 1935. So, you know, it also started the unemployment compensation and laid the foundation for what is now modern payroll tax withholding. We had different taxes that evolved with different wars, victory taxes. In 1948, they had a punch card type of equipment to process taxes. You can imagine, you know, if you see what the amount of volume that the IRS does today, can you imagine doing this without computers and punch cards? 1953, the Internal Revenue Service, as we know it, was created under President Truman. And then, you know, it's been since the 50s, the IRS trying to interact with taxpayers through written, print communications, the Postal Service, some walk-in offices or tax assistance centers that open up during tax season to help taxpayers self-report their taxes. So I just thought it was kind of an interesting evolution, you know, of going from, you know, people running around the country with a piece of paper saying, here's your taxes, and collecting it. You got to wonder where a lot of that money went. to a more modernized data processing that didn't even get to start into the 60s. So in my lifetime, we've gotten more modernized into being able to collect taxes more similar than we do today. So interesting. If you want to take a look at it, again, go online to irs.gov and take a look for IRS history. It's a pretty easy read with some interesting historical pictures of some of these items. And while we celebrate the country's 250th birthday, we also have to kind of acknowledge how we keep the lights on, which is by taxing individuals. Didn't start out that way, but again, wasn't until into the 1900s that we had a personal income tax like we know to be just the standard now. I think because we do it now, we assumed it was always there. But Social Security, Medicare, all these things didn't happen until into the 1900s. So we have a call. Let's jump on that. And let me change mouse. Let's go to Scott and Salinas. Thanks for the call. What's on your mind?
19: Hey, thanks. Maybe you could give me a little direction here. Okay, I've been on Social Security for 2 years now, and I'm going to be 65 coming up in September. Do I need to enroll with Medicare? Or because my employer right now, I have Kaiser Permanente covered California. Do I still need to enroll?
18: You will be automatically enrolled because you're taking Social Security retirement benefits. And so you're going to get a Medicare card in the mail about 3 months before your birthday. And if you work for an employer that has more than 20 employees, a larger company, then you can take a look at Medicare versus what you could keep with your employer, and you could elect to defer the Part B, turn the card back in. There'll be instructions if you don't want this, send it back and tell us why. And then you can get that later. If you're in a small company, like I work for a company with less than 20 employees, I needed to sign up for Medicare and take that over my company insurance, which it was a lot better and cheaper anyway, by the way. The answer is it depends. I have a Medicare roadmap that I've built for people that it's like, you know, start here. Does this apply to you? Yes or no? You know, you just follow the path. So if you'd find that helpful, you can call the office and ask them to, give them your email address. And mm-hmm. As for the Medicare roadmap, I'll send it to you.
19: Okay, so it's cutting it pretty close with the 20 employees. I'll just ask my boss. I still got a little time. I just don't want to get hit with penalties because I hear so many people who Social Security, they take it, they've had it for years, and all of a sudden they're penalized for something that they say that their health care wasn't being taken out. And they just will take half of your check, you know, and a lot of people depend on that. And there's penalties, you know. That was a new one for me.
18: Are rules, and if you don't follow the rules, they have a very big financial stick that they would love to beat you with. Yes, that's how the government rules. But, you know, the rules around Medicare. So there's taking Social Security. You've already done that. That's in the works.
19: Yes.
18: So that is what it is. Medicare, it's $202.90 for the outpatient portion of that. Medicare is not free. So I don't know what the Kaiser policy at work is costing you out of your paycheck. You'll want to know that. You know, what is it per month for you? Oftentimes for me, I was having to come out of pocket much more than I would have to pay for Medicare.
19: Well, mine's a zero. I don't pay anything, and I haven't paid anything since I worked for them.
18: So then you need to verify with your employer, or better yet, with Kaiser, or the broker that helps your employer get Kaiser, to see if Medicare is primary or Medicare is secondary. That's their wording that they're going to want to know. If Medicare is primary, you need to have it because it's going to pay first. If Medicare is secondary with larger employees, Medicare is second. So you could have your employer coverage and just trickle on with that. Medicare, when you go to sign up for it later, when you are no longer actively working, that's the key words there. So when you retire, get laid off, whatever it is, you'll be offered COBRA. Just say no, because COBRA is not considered credible coverage to Medicare. You would need to go on Medicare and get a Medicare plan at that point.
19: Good enough. That's a good starting point for me to work with. So thanks a lot.
18: Okay, no problem. Great question. Thanks for the call. All right. So this seems like a good time to take a break and go to our first commercial. We got to pay some bills around here, just like taxes. So we'll be back in just a couple minutes with more of Money Moves.
20: Hey, this is Dr. Duncan McCollum, and I have this amazing patient, Lauren, here, and she had a few things to say.
21: Hi, I'm Lauren Spencer, a local realtor, and I've been seeing Duncan for years now. I had a biking accident, and he's been adjusting me since then, and it's been amazing. But lately, I've had trouble with my feet, and I'm an avid walker, avid biker, avid golfer, and my feet were aching all the time, and I tried Duncan's TRT machine, which is an amazing stem cell machine that rejuvenates the cells. And my feet, I've had like three or four sessions with the machine, and my feet are like new. No aches, no pains. It's a miracle. So I really highly recommend Duncan and his chiropractic services, but also that TRT machine. You got to try it.
20: Wow, thanks, Lauren. That was awesome. So we still have the $49 special. Come on in and see if it works for you. Thank you.
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18: 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So we talked a little bit about the history of taxation, fun way to celebrate the birth of our nation, 250th anniversary. Hopefully you will find fun, sane, cost-effective ways within your budget to celebrate this weekend. Please, if you live in Santa Cruz County, at least most of the areas, no fireworks. Triple fine zone. You know, you don't want to receive that bill for $3,000 because you got busted with some fireworks. They are not legal. Do not fall for it. Don't do it. They're shot spotting technology, drones. They can track things. One of the gals in my office got busted with fireworks a couple years ago. Yeah, it was a very expensive experience, right? I think inside the city limits, not Watsonville, like I have an address in Watsonville. I'm outside the city limits. Inside the city limits, safe and sane fireworks are legal. You can go there and blow stuff up to your heart's content. But for those of us who have pets, for those of us who are veterans, we hate it. So please quit traumatizing us with your fireworks. Pick a different activity. I also used to work in emergency rooms. I post every year on 4th of July because it always comes up on my feed, x-ray pictures of some what used to be hands, you know, with fingers that are not where they should be or completely missing. And they are all x-rays from people who played with fireworks. Probably fireworks and alcohol are two of the, you know, worst combinations we could have come up with to celebrate a holiday. So don't be in the ER. Don't be paying $1,000 plus fines. You know, have a barbecue. Enjoy your friends, family, and neighbor. Do something else. Don't terrorize the world. That's my public service announcement on the 4th of July. So I'll be heavily medicating my pets, myself probably too, and hiding out, right, to avoid all the rest of you. Also, drunk driving fine enhancements are in place right now too, so you don't want to be involved in any of that. Talk about a life changer to your finances and lifestyle that is not in a positive direction. Not worth it, folks. All right. So on a more not holiday-related topic, 10 ways that we just waste money. And this is according to Susie Orman, who's pretty neutral as far as, you know, the financial talking heads. I like the practical nature of the advice that she gives, because it is the basic stuff that applies to all of us. There are certain financial topics and advisors that are really meant for the people who have more than $1 million to invest. You'll see ads for, you know, Fisher Investments, and we do all of this, blah, blah, blah. If you don't have $1 million of investable money, they're not talking to you, right? Those are the people that they're looking for. They make their money by charging a percentage of the money that they manage for people. So the more money you have, the more money they make, the more they like you. And I'm not saying that their advice is bad. It's just maybe not for every listener to this show. I like to focus on the stuff that is applicable to all of us, regardless of what, how much we have or don't have, because the people who don't have want to have, and the people who have want to keep. So there's certain basic principles of money that are just universal. Doesn't matter what language you speak. These are things that we just need to pay attention to. So I'm not going to have to tell any of you out there listening that things are a little more expensive these days. Housing, utilities, grocery. Thank you, Government of California, for giving us two cents more tax on our every gallon of gas, like we weren't paying enough. You know, let me just say how much I feel the love about that. And if I knew you were actually going to fix a pothole with it, I might feel better. But you didn't with all the other money, so I'm not a believer. Prove me wrong, please. But there's many expenses, like these things, that we really can't do without. So these are our essential expenses. But there are a lot of things that we do that are not essential. We may like them, but they are not necessary. So, you know, the most common things that are just small things, maybe, that it seems like that 2% tax. It's only 2%, Pam. Why are you freaking out? It's 2% on top of another 60 cents, but okay. You know, wasting electricity. Basic things like, you know, didn't your parents tell you, like, when you leave a room, turn off the light? You know, when you leave the house, turn off the, if you have air conditioning. It's not a big thing around here, but there are people who do have it. You know, turn down the heater, turn off the air conditioning when you leave it. Wasting a lot of electricity can put a hole in your wallet. So being mindful of that as much as possible, the environment and your checking account will thank you. Spending on unnecessary subscriptions. This is really sneaky because a lot of businesses have figured out that as a spending pattern, we're not going to pay $40 to get, you know, something. But we will sign up for a free preview of it, and then you know, in doing so, we've also signed a contract to pay $4.90 a month for the rest of our lives, because we'll never figure out how to cancel this thing. And so we have all of these unnecessary subscriptions. I've known people that have bought a subscription to Amazon Prime. It comes up, they do something else, they think it's up for renewal, they sign up again, they're paying two Amazon Primes. They're paying for multiple DoorDashes. They got DoorDash or some service like that that they used a lot during COVID, but hey, now we go to the store and we shop. So if you're not using it, did you turn it off? Have you ever looked at how many, like, channel creep, right? We had a basic bill for our cable, and now it's like three times that because all of a sudden we've got HBO, Disney, Paramount, whatever. And so those things tend to add up. Take a hard look at your checking account statement. I know a lot of people never ever print it or look at it online. They don't typically mail them anymore. So it's very easy to not notice and like, who are these people? And it's the $4.95 here, the $6.95 there, the $10.95, the $200 a year one-time pops that pop up. If you don't catch those and turn them off, that's money that you've just thrown away, your own hard-earned money. Not having enough money for a sufficient emergency fund. So instead of wasting money on the things that we don't really need, okay, granted they're shiny and maybe we want them every once in a while, but that we don't need, allocate that money toward your emergency fund each month until you've got that built up. Make sure that it's in a high yield savings account. It's not going to be at any of the banks around here that you see a building for, just a hint. Those banks are probably going to give you, if you're lucky, 0.5% of interest. There are banks for a savings account online where you can get 3.5-4% interest. It's a savings account, right? So do you want 0.5, 0.1, or do you want 3 or 4%? I would like 3 or 4% on that money, please. So using an online bank makes perfect sense for that. But make sure that you have 3 to 6 months of living expenses. That's the ideal target that we want. Everybody picks on buying coffee out. And if you're doing it for a social occasion, you're, you know, meeting your friends at one of the coffee shops, you're enjoying it, having a social time, great. But, you know, every morning stopping and getting a $5 coffee or more, I mean, probably dating myself, been a while since I've been in a coffee shop. But, you know, those things add up. If you do that every day, there's literally over your lifetime, you know, many hundreds of thousands of dollars in a lifetime of those little $5 nickel and dime charges that you do consistently, that if you would have invested that money, it had been in the stock market over that time with compounded interest, could have been $500,000 to $1 million. So these are not harmless little charges. My guilty pleasure was always eating lunch out. I was too lazy to pack my own lunch. You know, it's like it's not rocket science, Pam. And I was eating possibly not the most healthy of choices a lot of times, although I'm very fortunate. My office is located between, you know, Poke Bowl, which is pretty healthy, and Charlie Hong Kong's also pretty healthy. So life is good as far as that. But it's still, you know, $10 to $20 per day. That really adds up. If I just pack my lunch. I do on Thursdays typically go out to lunch. That's my treat day, right? I set one day a week that I go and I have that thing that I really like that's a treat, because Thursday is my long day. My first meetings start at 7:30 in the morning. I won't end till tonight. So eating out too often, if it becomes a lifestyle where you're eating out all the time because you just don't want to cook, that's a problem. If you're eating out, but especially with families, you know, going out multiple times a week, try and cut it back to just once or twice a month. You'll be shocked at how much money you save when you cook your own meals at home instead. Carrying a credit card balance. This is like toxic death to personal finances. Most credit cards now are 19 to 25, some up to 30% interest. If you make minimum payments, you will never in your lifetime pay them off. You will be indebted forever. And it's super easy to just charge things on the credit card, and there's something not so it's going to be where, you know, quickly it starts to snowball. We get into unmanageable debt. The purchases that you can actually afford, use cash or your debit card. If you need the convenience of plastic, use the debit card instead of credit cards to avoid the interest and make sure you're watching your balances. Leasing a car, getting new wheels every 3 years, sure, it's probably nice, but it means that forever you're going to have a monthly car payment. You're going to have higher insurance. You're going to always be paying interest. And once you pay off your auto loan, your payments stop, but and then you would have more cash flow. So better to buy a reliable used car. Keep the loan life super short if you do need to borrow money to get that car. And pay it off as soon as possible so that that money that you were putting towards a depreciating asset like a car can be going into your emergency fund, into paying off debt, into your investments for your retirement and other long-term purchases. It is altogether too easy to do impulse purchases. I'm guilty of this one. I'll be, unable to sleep some night, sitting there watching, and QVC or one of these type of shopping channels will come on or a commercial, and it's like, oh my gosh, that's the coolest thing. I totally need that. And then it's like, I put myself on a timeout. This is my self-imposed way of dealing with it. I will almost never buy it at that moment. I'll be like, okay, let me think about it. Actually, in the morning, I might not even remember that that thing was something that I absolutely had to have at 1 or 2 in the morning when I saw it. I might not even remember it. And oftentimes, I'll go and take a look, and if it is something that it's like, wow, that would really improve my life somehow, take a look. Maybe I can find it cheaper or another brand, or I look at reviews, and they're like, yeah, this thing wasn't all it was cracked up to be, and put some thought into it. And occasionally, I do still purchase whatever that shiny thing was, but only after I've kind of done my time out, my self-imposed, do a little research on that topic before I cough up the money. Spending on name brand products versus, store brands or generics. It was a site, I don't know if they've had it taken down now, like Costco, Kirkland brand, right? And who actually manufactures it? Like, what's in the detergents that's Kirkland? It's actually a name brand manufacturer that's making it in the same place that they're making their product. It's just going into a different container. I do have one friend that's a complete brand snob, especially about laundry detergent and a few other things. She swears there's a difference. And if I'm shopping for her, I would never buy the generic. If I'm shopping for me, I can't tell the difference on 90% of it. So, store brand dish soap versus, whatever. I mean, I just look at the prices, trying to find the ones that have the least amount of water so they last the longest. Maybe something that's more environmental friendly. But I'm not going based on brand name and that recognition. So every time you see ads on TV, think about it. Those ads cost a lot of money. How are they paying for those ads versus, say, Kirkland brand, who's not paying for an ad? That's the difference. So just some things of, we can take a look at our own spending and monitor where is our money going and making sure it's going to the places that are most important to us. Am I keeping a roof over my head? Am I keeping the lights on? Am I keeping myself and my family fed? Am I taking care of my personal finances? Do I have transportation to get to work? Do I have clothes that are suitable for what I need? And then there's also the conversation of buying a lot of, let's say, clothes at Walmart, Target, right? Lower cost options versus a couple of outfits maybe that cost more but are better quality and going to last. So for the fashionistas of the world that have to have the latest and greatest change it over, I guess, they're going to have to buy the lower value type of things. But there's still, clothes in my closet that I've been wearing on and off for 20 years, right? They still look good because they were quality products. And so I don't need to replace them all the time. I have my fair share of, funky t-shirts and other things. I have a tie-dye collection. Items, especially for something that you're going to wear every day or that's required for work, maybe invest. Be back with more Money Moves after that.

0: Registered pharmacist Ben Fuchs here. I've been studying healthy bodies for 35 years, and what I've got to tell you may shock and surprise you, but if you listen up, it may change your life. One of the more significant aspects of prescription drug toxicity involves the depletion of nutritional elements that fuel the detoxification system. Like all other processes in the body, detoxification requires nutrients. The B vitamin. The system is going to be burning through nutritional raw materials. In other words, in the presence of excessive medication which the body must process as toxins, the detox machinery can become like a metaphorical sinkhole, diverting and draining key nutrients, keeping them from participating in the many other biochemical reactions that are responsible for maintaining the health and integrity of the human body. Vitamins, minerals, amino acids, fatty acids are not only key detox players, but they're also important molecules involved in providing cells with energy, protection, and as mechanical raw materials for building structural components. Away from vital biochemical. Not only will purification and elimination of poisons be compromised, but so will the thousands of other biochemical reactions that likewise are dependent on the presence of these critically important biochemicals. 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
1: 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So I always bring topics to talk about, but if you have a question, chime in. 831-479-1080 is the call-in number. We're celebrating the 250th anniversary of our nation's founding this weekend. I'll be out flying my flag and hiding from those of you who like to indulge in fireworks with my pets. But for the rest of you, I hope you have a fun holiday. You can take advantage of a lot of the different activities that are happening. If you live in Santa Cruz County or you live in Monterey County, especially the northern part of it, and you remember what happened with the Moss Landing fires, hey, there's an event for you that you can go to on Sunday the 20th. Older version. There is one, I believe, next week at Pennell Lake Park, and it's the group that is putting together, following all the passage of this group trying to build a giant battery storage in a what is now organic apple field. So I'm not happy about it being by my house. I'm not happy about it being by grade schools, the county fairgrounds, which is our evacuation system. Just seems like an all-around really bad idea. We're all a little sensitized after the Moss Landing fire. Is it really a good idea to put thousands of flammable batteries in a, basically like picture a train or one of those giant truck boxes?

need $4,000 to cover my rent or mortgage, my health insurance, my food, my electric, my transportation. If I retire, I would have to have this just to cover the non-negotiables in my life, right? This would have to happen. So great. Now that we're not going to have a paycheck anymore if we retire, where are we going to get the $4,000 a month? Okay, so first of all, most of us have access to Social Security, so find out, get a benefit estimate of what that is. If you calculate your benefit estimate, how much it is now if you took your Social Security, how much it would be if you waited till later. So let's just say now you could get $2,500 a month. Okay, so we had, you know, $4,000, we had $2,500. Where is that extra money going to come from? The paycheck I need to replace that I can't replace with Social Security. Where am I going to get that? Some people are like, great, I have money in a 401k, IRA, I have my house, I have my car, I have these other investments. Okay, great. What are you going to sell to generate that $1,500 a month shortfall that you have, or whatever that number is? Yeah, if I sell my investment, now those start to go down. The interest and dividends on those also go down. I could possibly run out of money. How can I guarantee myself to fill that gap with a paycheck that's going to show up in my bank account month after month after month after month for the rest of my life, whether I live to be 85 or 105, so that I know I'm not going to be out on the street eating cat food, right? So that's where my mind goes, I guess. So I'm like, great, how do I fix that? There's a number of different ways that it can be structured, and this is where working with somebody who understands taxes, insurance, and inflation, and if you're into stocks, you know, a financial advisor that's securities licensed, because all those other things have risk. We've been through a housing crisis when people had bought a house and it's worth a lot less later. You couldn't even sell it for what you had and, you know, needed to get out of it. We have all been through COVID where paychecks stopped for a lot of people. We've all been through, in this not too distant, you know, the last 20 years, all kinds of different ebbs and flows with the stock market. It's pretty brilliant right now, but we all know it could take a big old death dive any time. It does that. Usually once every 10 years. It's been about that. So if I'm nearing retirement, what's a way where I'm not in the market, where I know without a doubt that this money that I need to cover my monthly nut, so to speak, is going to be coming in to me? So there are insurance products that can do that for you. And so it's not something you want to put all of your money in. It's something where you safety check a portion of it away from the volatility of the stock market, away from, you know, the volatility of the housing market. You put it in a place where an insurance company is going to write you a check every single month for the rest of your life. Sometimes stocks or securities, whether that's bonds, they go up and down. So securities can actually be insecurities if we're needing that income to maintain our essentials in life. I would rather see a zero interest environment than a minus 20 in, you know, points in the stock market, right? Because if it goes down 10%, I have to make 20% just to get back to zero. If I just had zero, at least I didn't lose. So if you're looking for a product to talk about that has safety, it has liquidity, you know that you can get money out of it on these you know, transactions, just like a pension or Social Security, which is a version of this. It has tax advantages because I don't have to take the interest or dividends that this is earning. I can let that money stay in and grow and not pay taxes on it until I take it out. It can give me competitive returns without risk. It's a savings vehicle, not an investment. It's where I'm saving my money in a tax-efficient, secure way, and still getting a competitive

certificate of return. If I die, it does not go through probate. It will go to whoever the beneficiary it is that I've stated. It has longevity protection. I don't have to worry about being the cat food lady, because the biggest risk we have in retirement is getting old and outliving our money. It pays an income that you can't outlive. And it could be structured in some cases where it can provide an additional amount of money if you need it for long-term care. Many of us, the vast majority of Americans, do not have long-term care insurance. In California, it's difficult to find, difficult to qualify for, and crazy expensive. So a lot of us have to, if we're going to self-insure, i.e. pay for our care ourselves, until we get poor enough that Medi-Cal kicks in, and then we're not going to get to stay where we want. We're going to have to go with whatever the rules are of who's paying the bills. If there's a rider on it that says, if I was getting this amount of money, but now I need long-term care, I'm going to get a higher amount, that could be a good way of helping to cover for that too. So these products are built on the same kind of benefit that Social Security is. Social Security is an annuity. The government, we have all paid a tax into it. That's paid the premiums, and we are simply getting our own money back. If we live long enough, maybe we'll get more than we put in. Most people might get close to what they put in. Some people will pass early and not get any at all. So, but it's a payment. A payment is an annuity, and it is insured by the government. In an annuity, we can do a private pension. And again, you're not going to want to do all of your money in this. You're going to want to do a portion of your money so that if the stock market is down, I still have this guaranteed money that's coming in that pays my bills. If the stock market is up, that extra money can be my fun money, right? In retirement, when you're newly retired, it's typically what they call the go-go years. Let's go here. Let's go there. Let's go play golf. Let's go fishing. Let's go to dog shows. Let's do whatever it is that our thing is that we do, right? And so we'll probably spend more money in those first few years as our lifestyles change. Then we hit the slow-go years. Maybe our bodies don't really want to get on a plane and go somewhere. We don't really want to travel and see the world. Maybe we've taken up hobbies like gardening and knitting or something else, right? And we're in the bridge club or things that, you know, we still do stuff, but it's not the crazy trips to, you know, Paris or something. Those are our slow-go years. And we will hopefully all hit a stage before we've had a nice long life called the no-go years, where we're just not going anywhere or doing anything, but we probably do have health expenses that we have to pay for. And so our needs are going to change throughout retirement, just like our needs changed in our adult life, where we were, you know, high school, college, you know, then we were like starting a family. We had kids. We had to, you know, try and put kids through college, get a house, do all these other things. Our retirement is no different. It's going to go through phases just like that, only different. So these products are available. If you want to have a conversation about that, you can give me a call at the office, 831-423-8542, to say you want to make an appointment with Pam. And, you know, it's about finances that will get you on my calendar. So these are things that can be very customized. They're kind of like a Swiss Army knife. You can buy one with just a few things on it, or one that has three forks, you know, 20 knives, right? It weighs 10 pounds. There's some huge ones out there. Annuities can be built and structured in lots of different ways. So if you know what it is that you need it to do, you can design the product and find it that will do it. So it's kind of reverse engineering than just calling and saying, hey, Pam, how much does it cost for this? Well, what do you want this to do? Think of it like buying a car. If I wanted to buy a vehicle and I need something to haul wood and take stuff to the dump, I am probably not going to go to a Mercedes dealership because they don't make a pickup truck. And honestly, that's what I need, right? I'm going to go to somebody like Ford or Chevy or GMC that makes pickup trucks, right?
It's not that the Mercedes isn't a really classy, beautiful car. If I needed a classy, beautiful sedan, maybe that would be on the list. But if I need a pickup truck, that's not where I'm going. So you need to know what product you want first, and then reverse it back to what product can I find that does this thing that I need. So be thinking in those sort of terms whenever you have a conversation about any product, whether it's investing in stocks, mutual funds, annuities, life insurance. There are all different kinds of all of those different topics. And it's about knowing what it is that you want your money to do for you and what is the thing that can make that happen. So hopefully that gives you some input so that when you're talking to friends or you see advertisements on TV, you know, we don't do this, we do that, we're a fiduciary, blah, blah, blah. I know a number of very good independent financial advisors that go a little nuts every time those Ken Fisher ads come on. And I'm sure that they're perfectly good advisors and they have a lovely website. I've read some of their materials, you know, about what their thing is. But you would be the annuity for Ken Fisher if you do business with them, just as you would with most financial advisors, because they get paid a percentage of all your assets for what they manage. That's how they get paid. Or you can pay them a flat fee to design everything and you manage it. But in most people are assets under management where there's fees coming out. You don't typically see them unless you know where to look or you choose to take the time to look. So just know that you would be his annuity, even if he doesn't sell them. All right, so we're getting toward the end of the show. Happy 4th of July. Stay safe, stay sane. Keep the fireworks out of my neighborhood. And I will be here next Thursday with more tips and tools that you can use for your personal finances. Take care. Happy 4th. Be well.

0: keep hospitals from charging markups on discounted drugs for Medicare patients. More from correspondent Bernie Bennett.
1: The administration says this could save consumers $1.1 billion next year. The rule would apply to hospitals that serve low-income patients under what's known as the 340B program, which lets hospitals buy outpatient prescription drugs at discounted prices. But in many cases, hospitals can bill insurance at rates that exceed those costs, allowing hospitals to keep the difference and result in higher costs to patients. Under the proposed rule, the Centers for Medicare and Medicaid Services would change the formula for what hospitals participating in the program can get reimbursed in an effort to cut costs for patients. Bernie Bennett in Washington.
0: A Russian drone and missile attack on Kyiv in Ukraine causes many casualties in the capital city.
2: At least 13 people have died, with scores more injured in Ukraine's capital after a large-scale Russian drone and missile attack. Rescue workers and equipment were deployed to handle the aftermath of the attack, while many residents took shelter at metro stations. Ihor Kimenko, Ukraine's interior minister, said 20 residential buildings were severely damaged or partially destroyed by the strikes. Russia has intensified attacks on Kyiv in recent weeks. The attacks come as Ukrainian drone attacks on Russian military sites and energy facilities has caused fuel shortages and disrupted supply lines inside of Russia. I'm Karen Shemas.
0: Iran's Joint Military Command has warned that all oil tankers moving through the Strait of Hormuz must use its approved routes or face a forceful response. On Wall Street, the Dow by 594 points, the Nasdaq dropped 207, the S&P unchanged. More at townhall.com.
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0: After a slump largely attributed to Elon Musk's political activities, Tesla is seeing a big jump in sales. More on this story from correspondent Jennifer King reporting.
4: Tesla appears to be recovering from backlash against Elon Musk and protests in Europe last year over his embrace of far-right political candidates. Sales surged for the second quarter in a row, up 25% over last year. The Austin, Texas company reports Q2 deliveries of 480,126 vehicles, beating analyst estimates. Sales are down in the U.S., hurt by the elimination of a tax break for EVs that is keeping buyers away, but trade groups report the company saw big sales increases in Europe in May, especially in Germany, helped along by the introduction of cheaper models, a cut in leasing costs, and a surge of electric vehicle purchases amid rising fuel prices due to the Iran war.
0: News and analysis at townhall.com. From Washington, I'm Keith Peters. Is the U.S. a soccer nation? A new survey shows most Americans may still be on the sidelines, but they have plenty to cheer about during this World Cup. More on this story from correspondent Marcela Sanchez reporting.
5: A new poll from Ipsos Sports shows the World Cup has piqued many Americans' interest. Many U.S. adults were excited about the U.S. making it to the knockout round of the World Cup. About 6 in 10 soccer fans say they were extremely or very excited, much higher than the 25% of Americans overall who said the same. The poll was conducted from June 26th through the 28th. After the U.S. advanced from the group stage, but before they won against Bosnia-Herzegovina in the knockout round, most U.S. soccer fans have been pleased by the U.S. men's national team performance, and the majority are excited for the rest of the World Cup. I'm Marcela Sanchez.
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3: 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The time is now 4:05 and we've got traffic and weather for you. We will start off with weather. Or will we? Yes, we will. Your forecast for tonight is for patchy fog, increasing clouds, lows around 54 degrees. Tomorrow, gradually clearing. Highs will be around 71 degrees. Tomorrow evening, increasing clouds are expected along with patchy fog. Overnight lows will be around 54 degrees. And on Independence Day, we are looking at sunny conditions with highs around 72 degrees. Saturday evening, that would be 4th of July. We're looking at lows around 55 degrees, patchy fog expected as well. And on Sunday, it should be sunny. Highs will be around 70 degrees. Your Monterey Bay boaters forecast for tonight. West winds 5 to 10 knots, easing to around 5 knots later this evening and overnight. 3-foot seas and northwest waves 3 feet at 9 seconds, along with patchy fog later this evening and overnight. Moving on to traffic, Highway 17 southbound from the 85 connector to the Cats under the limit. Not by too much, though. About 30 miles per hour, maybe a little bit faster. Good news here is that things pick up after the Cats. Bad news is things slow down a little bit near the south end of the reservoir. Good news is that's very brief. It's, you know, 30 miles per hour, very brief slowdown. Not bad. The real slowdown begins here in Santa Cruz, of course. Southbound Highway 1, right as you get off of Highway 17, expect stop-and-go traffic all the way into Aptos. It looks like things will pick up near Freedom Boulevard. Otherwise, it's very, very slow moving all the way into Aptos. Heading into Moss Landing, we've got slow-moving traffic from Salinas Road to the harbor. For the most part, that stop-and-go northbound traffic through that same stretch, very slow-moving as well. I don't see a reason listed for that, but be aware. Monterey into Seaside, similar speeds until you make it past the 218 connector. Eastbound 68, they don't want to be left out of the game. They are also traveling stop-and-go from the golf course to San Venancio Road. And finally, we head out to 101 southbound speeds through Coyote Valley, 10 miles per hour. Things there begin to pick up at the south end of Morgan Hill. They will slow down again south of Gilroy near 10th Street. We've got some stop-and-go traffic there, which should be back to the limit near Bolsa Road. The number to call in with your traffic reports is 475-1080. Let us know what you see happening out there, and we will spread the word to your fellow listeners.
6: 150 years ago, a group of Americans made a bold declaration. They believed liberty was worth the risk. They believed self-government was worth the struggle. They believed a new nation could be built on an idea bigger than any one person, any one town, or any one generation. This Independence Day, we celebrate 250 years of the United States of America. Not 250 years of perfection, 250 years of striving, building, arguing, improving, defending freedom, expanding opportunity, and passing the promise of America from one generation to the next. From the first fireworks over a young republic to the flags waving today on porches, parade routes, ball fields, beaches, farms, and city streets, the 4th of July reminds us that freedom isn't something we inherit once and forget. 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
9: Opinions expressed on the following program are not necessarily those of KSCO staff, management, or advertisers. If something is said with which you disagree, please let us know by writing to us at comments@ksco.com.

0: had to wait for that. You're listening to AM 1080 KSCO Santa Cruz, AM 1340 KOMY La Selva Beach, Watsonville. Happy Independence Day, almost. It's not quite here yet. What is it, July 2nd? So that means we have 1, 2, divide it by 4, carry the 2 into the 3, and then multiply by... I think we have 2 days left before we hit Independence Day. So I hope you guys enjoy your holiday tomorrow. Most of the shows will be reruns here on the station. But we have some really good stuff lined up for you for tomorrow as well as today. Now, I don't have a guest today. I don't know what happened. I don't know if that calendar is accurate or not. But I don't have a guest today. So what do you do? What should I do for today's show? I don't know. I have no idea. I have some idea. I thought that maybe we could talk about 1776, the year 1776. I thought maybe we could cover some of the technologies. We could cover, let me see, what do I have here? I have technologies, jokes, the year in review, Paul Revere's ride, Santa Cruz in 1776, Independence Day facts. So I have a whole bunch of cool stuff lined up for you, as well as, well, let me just throw some things out there at you, okay? And you're welcome to call 479-1080 if there's something you want to talk about. Something I've been hearing a lot lately is people asking, will America make it to 300? And I think that's a weird question. What a weird question, but everybody is... A lot of people are saying that there are many countries that don't make it to 300 years. And so maybe from that perspective, it is a good question. We can kick that around, though. I think it's a silly question. Of course we're going to be around in 350 more years. We'll make it to our 300th birthday. And if we don't, we can probably blame the Democrats. I don't know. I mean, if the country doesn't make it to 300, how will it happen? How will the downfall happen? Is it going to happen from within? Is it really going to happen from, I don't know. I don't know. If you look at the country now and how divided we are, I could see people believing that we're not going to make it to 300. I am an optimist, though, and I believe that we will make it there, no problem. Just watch. Hold my beer. And I'll be back for it in 50 years. We're going to be here still. That's just me. But I'm an optimist, like I said. So, I have some headlines here. But before we get to that, let me just throw a few names out there. The Jersey Devil, Sea Serpents, Ghost Ships, Witches, The Headless Horseman, Wendigo, Mermaids, Giants, Water Babies, Lake Monsters, Legends of Quicksilver Country. That is very interesting. As you know, I told you guys the other day that I went hiking up at the new Almaden Quicksilver Mine. And some of the tales that were being thrown around, not back in those days, because I think Quicksilver Almaden Mine was doing its thing in the late 1800s, early 1900s. So they weren't around in 1776. As a matter of fact, a lot of California was still very much undeveloped. I mean, there was nothing going on here. While all that stuff was going on over on the East Coast, there was nothing going on here. Nothing. The Native Americans were here, and they didn't have the technology. They didn't. They weren't doing things like were happening on the East Coast. That was a totally different ball of wax. So here on the West Coast, not a whole lot to talk about. But during the Revolutionary War days, there were a bunch of really cool stories that were shared amongst the residents, the 13 colonies, and over here on the West Coast. I mean, they weren't the only ones. We had Lost Cities of Gold. La Llorona was being told back then. I can't believe that. That was 250 years ago. That legend has been around for that long, huh? And the Dark Day of 1780. So we can talk about all of that if you want. 479-1080-218-5726 with your text messages, kseodave@gmail.com. Are there any thoughts that you want to share with me about Independence Day? Now, Pamela just left and she brought up something that I hadn't thought about. Now, a lot of us know that fireworks scare our pets. They scare the dogs, they scare the cats, and they're moderately fun for people. You know, I mean, I'm 50-something years old, and, you know, fireworks, okay. Big deal. But I never thought that veterans might not appreciate fireworks. For obvious reasons, and maybe if it's not obvious, I'll just, you know, they probably don't want reminders of being in war. They probably don't like that as much as you think they do. So something I observe and something I think about every 4th of July now, after since the first time I thought this, had this thought, was that fireworks, all these fireworks that go off, they, if you allow it, should serve as a reminder of what that time was like. Because if you think about it, okay, Independence Day, we celebrated on the 4th. That was the day that the Declaration of Independence was signed. That is not the day that we won the war. That's when we declared war. That's when we said, nuh-uh, we're putting our hoof down. We ain't listening to the King, King George, and none of that stuff, man. We ain't having none of that stuff. You get on your boats, get out of here. We're ready to go to war. And imagine what it was like to live in that time. I mean, holy smokes. You got the strongest, the biggest government in the world, and you're flipping them the bird, and you know they're going to come after you. They are going to come after you, and they're going to stomp you into the mud. That's what they're going to want to do. So, I mean, if you can imagine what that would be like in today, how could we relate to that today? Well, let's say that California wanted to secede from the federal government. Imagine what that would be like. Imagine waiting for them to come and try to hand you your rear end on a silver plate, because they're going to try to do that. And it was, I can't imagine what the fight was like, but I bet you it was pretty dang gnarly to be around in those days. So the fireworks, I think, when you hear them and you say, gosh darn, it sounds like a war zone out there, that's kind of the point. I think most Americans don't serve in war. We don't know what it's like. And, you know, I'm not going to compare lighting fireworks to war. I'm not going to do that. But the sound, you know, if you allow it, it should remind you that, you know, we had to fight for this country to exist. We went to war with England. And as a matter of fact, it wasn't just England. It was almost like a world war, because England had a lot of enemies, the French being one of them. And so they decided to jump in and help the United States. And then you have Spain. I mean, there was a whole bunch of countries that got involved in one way or another with this revolution that was happening in the New World. It must have been a crazy, crazy time. Now, what are some of the things that were happening back in those days? Some of the technologies that they had back in those days. Let's see what they had here. 479-1080, by the way, if you want to call in. No guests today. So if you do call in, I don't have a call screener either. Just be patient. The phones will put you on hold automatically, and then we will get you on the air. Okay, so some of the technologies of 1776. We had the printing press, relatively new in 1776. That was a major, major step in technology. I don't know how many inventions are comparable to how life-changing the printing press was. I'm assuming that books were probably handwritten and copied and handwritten, you know, by people by hand. The printing press must have made the exchange of information much, much easier. And with the exchange of information, you're going to have a boom in technology. You're going to have a rapid advancement of society. It happened with the printing press, happened with TV and all those other forms of media. Right now, I think it's happening with the internet. I mean, holy smokes, the advances that we've witnessed in technology, in medicine, in transportation, all of these things are advancing rapidly because we're able to exchange information with one another. The exchange of information is critical to the advancement of any society. And it's happening with today's technology, AI being the latest form of that. But the key is the exchange of information. The faster and the more freely you can exchange information with fellow human beings, the faster we are going to advance as a species. The printing press was the beginning of that, and that was in use in 1776. The turtle submarine. Some of you people who like to watch the History Channel probably know of the turtle submarine. That was the first underwater vehicle that was used. I think they used it to plant bombs on the hulls of ships. This thing was basically a barrel with pedals in there, bicycle pedals, and it probably had a window. I don't know how the guy saw, but inside, you would imagine that it would be extremely dark. So what are you going to do for light? Are you going to turn on the light switch? Well, no. Hadn't been invented yet. Are you going to light a candle and burn your, you know, the oxygen that you have in there? Probably not a good idea. The turtle submarine apparently used glow-in-the-dark fungus to light its, what would be an instrument panel, and to light the interior. It used glow-in-the-dark fungus, which I've seen, by the way. I've seen that when I went hiking out at Big Sur. They have glow-in-the-dark fungus out there. If you stick your head in some of those tree trunks, which is a weird thing to do, but I do weird things. That's how you find cool stuff. You go out and do weird things, and you can see some of that glow-in-the-dark fungus there. Flintlock muskets were big in 1776, as well as long rifle. Smoothbore cannons. This one's, I thought, was kind of interesting. Smoothbore cannons, for those of you who don't know, are just a smooth barrel, and you put the ball in there, bang, and you shoot it out. Probably very inaccurate. I've never used one, but I do know that since then we use rifling. So in the barrel of a gun, there's rifling. It spins. It has these markings that will spin the projectile. So the projectile, be it a bullet or a cannonball, whatever it is, the more spin it has on it, the more accurate it's going to fly. Think like a football. If you throw a football, you don't know what you're doing, it's going to fly like a wounded duck. But if you put that spin on it, it's going to fly exactly where you want it to go. If you throw a baseball and you put a spin on it, you can make it curve, you can make it, turn down, you can make it turn up. It's the spin that gives it the accuracy. So back in 1776, most of the cannons were smoothbore, which, like I said, was probably very inaccurate. Rifling came about 10 or 20 years later. I don't remember. But it reminded me of, I think when we watch movies and we see the cannonballs being shot and you see an explosion, I don't think that's what really happened. I think it was just a big ball of lead or iron that bunk and probably made a big splash in the mud or did other things. Up in San Francisco, there's a place called Fort Point. And it was not used in 1776. That's why I looked at it. It was not around in 1776. But if you go there and you look at the cannons that they have, there's three levels on this fort in San Francisco. It's right under the Golden Gate Bridge. It's a weird place. They built the Golden Gate Bridge around it so they wouldn't have to knock it down. But apparently when they were firing from this fort, firing these cannonballs, They knew to calculate for the skip. So you wouldn't necessarily try to hit the ship directly. What you would do is you would bounce the cannonball along the water until it hit the ship. You know, like when you're a kid and you go skip rocks along the river. Well, the cannonballs would do the same thing. They would just kind of skip, and then hopefully, boom, hit the side of the ship. It wasn't necessarily about trying to hit it directly, but kind of figuring on the bounce, figuring on the skipping, you know, trying to figure that into your calculations for hitting these ships. The smoothbore cannon were in use in 1776. 479-1080-218-5726, KSEODave@gmail.com. Let me pick up a call and see what they have to say. Caller ending in 28, your first name and where you're calling from.
1: Scott, Scotts Valley.
0: Scott in Scotts Valley, what do you have to say, sir?
1: Yeah, you mentioned 1776.
0: Uh-huh.
1: One of the things I knew about electricity back then was that it's copper. It takes static electricity out of the air. So back in those days, they put a copper disc over the fireplace to take static electricity out of the air, so make the environment healthier. And that's why a copper bracelet is it's medicinally effective. It's because it takes static electricity out of your body. Anyway, that's something about 1776 that is worth mentioning. And, of course, people, I think, forgotten that just having copper around is one of the reasons why they used to make cookingware out of copper, for example. It's good for your health.
0: Yeah, it's good for your health. I know that a lot of door handles, like if you go to the court or maybe the police station, I don't know if you've ever been to either one of those, but a lot of them have brass handles because they're good for, I don't know if they kill the virus, but they're good at preventing the spread of, you know, viruses and little things like that.
1: Well, you know, I never thought of that, but that's probably correct, actually.
0: Yeah. Yeah. I've noticed that, too. And then I remember hearing somebody mentioning that and going, oh, duh, that's why they have brass handles. Because if you notice, when you go there, a lot of the things, you know, they're wood and whatever, but the handles are brass. They are noticeably brass. And that's why. Hand railings are usually brass.
1: Uh-huh.
0: Yeah.
1: Okay, well, I wanted to share that.
0: Well, thank you, Scott. Thank you. I appreciate that. 479-1080. I'm going to send a check out to Scott for being on the crew here. I can't think of everything. So if there's anything that you guys want to share, something you a favorite factoid that you have about 1776 or the Revolution, any thoughts you have about that, now is the time to do it. Today is a great day because tomorrow we will be taking the day off in celebration of Independence Day. I've got some weird music. I'm in a weird music mood, so I'm going to surprise you guys with some weird stuff. So be forewarned. We're going to talk about some weird stuff. We've got some weird music. Good times we're going to have right here. KSEO Santa Cruz will be right back.

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0: 479-1080-2185726 KSEO Dave at gmail.com. Yeah, MC Ugly Baby, I had the same thought. Okay, we're talking 1776. I have headlines today, two local headlines, if you want to get to that. Let me read this text message here, or this email, because I think that this is interesting. This is from MC Ugly Baby. He sent a clip. I haven't listened to it yet. It says, has to do with KSEO sponsor. No disrespect to Cypress Coast Fence or the customers who endorse them. They seem to do very good work, and I like their crazy jingle. I do, too. With that said, every time I hear the ad with the lady whose fence used to get torn down, something pops into my mind. When you hear the clip, I think you'll understand. Incidentally, while Cypress Coast Fence does good work, I can't say the same about their competitor, Cypress Hill Fence. They just leaned some pallets and cardboard together and spray-painted tags all over it. Yeah, don't go to Cypress Hill Fence. Go to Cypress Coast Fence. They will do a much better job. You'll be much happier. But the commercial where the lady says, yeah, I live out here, and the guy, you know, somebody always steals my fence or something like that. There's a story in the Whodunit murder mystery series about that commercial, and it's called The Fence Ripper. I don't remember which number it is, but if you go on YouTube and type in the KSEO Whodunit murder mystery theater, you'll find a whole list of them. You can just go to DaveMichaels.com. It's much easier there, and search 1080 After Dark. The printing press was invented in the 1400s, so not that recent, even in 1776. Good call, Texter. Good point. Yeah, these are just technologies that were being used in 1776, not necessarily that they were invented in 1776. Things like sailing ships, and we know about that, marine chronometers, precision clocks that helped sailors calculate longitude, making ocean navigation far more accurate. You know, if you got a little weird streak through you like I do, what do you think you could have invented back then? I mean, is there something you go, holy cow, man, I can't believe that wasn't invented until whatever year. If I was around in 1776, I guarantee you I would have invented what? 479-1080. I think I would have invented better heating, you know, better fireplace. I know Benjamin Franklin was all over that, but I think I would have invented a better way of heating your house along with water, you know, like indoor heated plumbing and suspension for the carriage. There's no way that I would settle for anything less than a smooth ride on my carriage. I believe that I could have invented some pretty darn good suspension systems for carriages. I think. All right, let's get out to the phone lines, 479-1080-218-5726 with your text messages, kseodave@gmail.com. Zach is calling from Watsonville. You're in the air, Zach.
1: Hey, Dave and everyone. Hey, so everyone should be real and go to Cypress Coast Fence
0: right.
1: And not Cypress Hill. Yeah, your bad joke of the day. Anyway, so you're talking about cannonballs, and that I found that interesting, that because I had never known that the cannonballs skipped off the water to hit the side of the boat. That's crazy.
0: It's crazy, right?
1: Definitely. It's just so brutal to think about how they fought back then.
0: Yeah.
1: And I know one weapon they used, which is, I'll add to the brutality knowledge of the wars back then, was called grape shot. Have you heard of that?
0: I have, yes. As a matter of fact, it's on my list here.
1: Oh, okay. Well, I won't spoil it. Well,
0: go ahead.
1: Talk about it. Okay. Well, it's basically a wad of, it's like, it shoots out, basically like a shotgun pattern of, like, I forgot how big the balls are, but they're not like small buckshot. I mean, we're talking big rocks. Basically, like rocks, like something you'd put in, that can fit in the palm of your hand. It was all wadded up with metal wadding,
0: mm-hmm.
1: and they'd put that in there, and it would come out and just. I know the Americans used it on the British, which is pretty brutal. I mean, because the British, you know how they fought. They had big lines, big horizontal lines of redcoats. You know,
0: jeez, how stupid can you be, right?
1: dumb. Yeah. And then, and basically they would just, yeah, the George Washington and his guys, they'd hide behind trees with rifles. They'd use hatchets. I mean, they fought brutally, I mean, for our independence. So, I mean, this is definitely a treasured holiday. We should all think about how brutally they fought the British for our independence and just what they were up against. They were up against the biggest army in the world at that time and the biggest Navy for sure.
0: Yeah.
1: But anyway, it's amazing
0: for sure
1: to think about.
0: And something else to think about, you know, George Washington did not sign the Declaration of Independence because he was at war. And I heard that the night that he crossed the Delaware was Christmas Eve or Christmas Day. It was one or the other. I'm thinking, holy cow, dude. Man, that's what a nut. What a crazy. Wow. I mean, that's dedication. That is just, you don't
1: very
0: give a F.
1: So.
0: You're just going into, you're just a warrior, dude. George Washington was a warrior.
1: Oh, yeah. No, definitely. He was, I read a book about him a bunch of years ago, like 15 years ago, and basically he was rough. He was a rough dude. Like people would heckle, some people would heckle him, like a lot of loyalists.
0: Mm.
1: A lot of them, they got beaten. They got kicked out and moved to Canada, actually.
0: Good.
1: Yeah, it's America's hat. And but he would jump off stage, and he was an imposing man. He was a big dude. Even for those times, he was a giant. But even for today's times, he was a big guy. And he'd jump off, and supposedly, according to this book I read, he would just beat the living daylights out of people who would heckle him. He was one of those kind of guys. I mean, like, it was a different time back then. It was brutal. It was like, it was kind of sort of cavemanish.
0: Oh yeah, totally, dude. I mean, absolutely. You know, if like I said, if you just take some time to think and to imagine, put yourself in that time, holy cow, just it's amazing.
1: Yeah.
0: And all that stuff it's there for your imagination. If you celebrate, you know, the Independence Day, if you celebrate Independence Day with the right thoughts and the right frame of mind, you can kind of tap into that, into those memories.
1: Yeah, yeah, really put yourself there, and especially if you've been to some of the places. Like I went to, I don't want to go. You probably have other callers, but I went to a historic place. You know, it's called Astoria, Oregon, where Lewis and Clark ended their expedition, and it was just cool, just being there and using your imagination, and just like, and even if you're not at these places, you could look these pictures up, and you just imagine yourself knowing the history, and just. Wow. And just like knowing the weaponry and just imagining like what dedicate, like you talked about George Washington on Christmas Eve crossing the Delaware. It's just like, what the heck, man? Like we're just like, we're wusses compared to those guys.
0: Oh, totally. Absolutely, dude. Thank you for the call, Zach. Absolutely. You know, and I don't know if it's worth going down this tangent or not. You know, when the Iran war was fresh a couple months ago, and, you know, it's not really a war for several reasons, but for people to, you know, saying this, I'm putting myself at risk of sounding like a heartless, you know, person who doesn't care about life, but, you know, World War II was a real one. They're all real wars. I don't want to minimize any of them. But there is a lot of people that we lost in those wars. And when we get news reports that say, oh, two servicemen were injured, which is terrible. I mean, no doubt that's terrible. Or one was killed in training. And we start losing our minds. Look at the gas prices. Look, we got these people getting hurt. Dude, you don't even know what war is like. I mean, holy cow. And we complain and I don't know. But back in those days, man, that was real war. As a matter of fact, I don't know if there's a downside in it to drone warfare, and I'm sure robots will be taking over the battlefield relatively soon. I mean, China is just pumping those things out like crazy. And, you know, with every model, they're just going to get better and better. In some ways, advanced warfare, it's going to be interesting to see how wars are fought and how the winner is decided when you're using things like that. if it wasn't for drone warfare, we would have smashed Iran, you know, a long time ago. But they have these drones that we apparently were not prepared for, and they're putting up a fight, you know. Yeah, war has changed quite a bit from the 1700s. Let's keep going. Mechanical clocks and pocket watches were in use in 1776, the postal system. Something I heard about mail delivery was, I'm sure a lot of you guys have heard of the Pony Express. The Pony Express was only used for a very short time. I want to say 2 or 3 years the Pony Express was being used. And at the time, it was definitely, you know, a great way to deliver messages. It got there to the country, to wherever you were delivering it to, much faster than at any time before. But 2 or 3 years later, after the Pony Express was put into effect, the telegraph came. And you could send messages now at the speed of light. And, you know, there would be beep, beep, beep, beep, beep, beep, beep, beep, beep. It was still a message being sent at the speed of light, much faster than the Pony Express could get you there. So even though the Pony Express is very famous, and I don't know what everybody thinks of it, but it wasn't around for very long. It was replaced by a superior technology relatively quickly. 218-5726. The Ferguson rifle was patented in England in 1776 and was an experimental weapon used against the Americans. Boo. Rifling was only used in small arms, not cannons yet, like you said. Thank you for that. 479-1080. Like I said, I can't think of everything. So if there's anything you want to share, any little tidbit of information, any factoids or trivia that you want to share about 1776, I would love to hear it. I like that kind of stuff. Water mills harnessed rivers to grind grain, cut lumber, and power machinery long before electricity. Blacksmith forges, iron foundries, the Franklin stove, spinning wheels, hand looms, surveying equipment, paper mills, scientific electrical machines, all of those were being used in 1776. Okay, so let's see what we have here. Let's get into something interesting. How about weird stuff? Let me see this. Now,

mean, were they talking about Bigfoot? Were people being abducted by UFOs? And if not, why? I mean, if UFOs really exist, they probably existed 250 years ago. Why are there no reports of people being abducted back in the days of the Revolution? I mean, Paul Revere was never abducted. Nobody he knew was abducted. No people were being abducted in 1776. Why? Why were there no sightings of UFOs? There were sightings of lights dancing in the sky and going back and forth, but there were no UFO sightings. There were no abductions. None of that stuff was going on. And when I think about it, when I think about that kind of stuff, I think, you know, that's a mark against there being UFOs. Because if there are UFOs and there are aliens visiting Earth, surely they were doing it 250 years ago. Surely. I mean, if they're 1,000 years, 100 years, 1,000,000 years ahead of us, that would include 250 years ago. Surely they were visiting us at that time. Why are there no reports of it? I don't know. 479-1080, the Jersey Devil was being talked about in 1776. As a matter of fact, the Jersey Devil originated in 1735. This started in the Pine Barrens. I don't know how many of you... It's probably one of the more famous American folk tales, if you will. A lot of you guys already know who the Jersey Devil is. But if you don't, the Jersey Devil was born to, I think, the Leeds family. And apparently they didn't want this child, and the mother cursed it as she was giving birth, and some weird stuff happened. I don't remember. I think it flew around the room, which is super creepy. I mean, can you imagine that? Wah, wah, just popping out and then flying around the room, biting people and trying to take bites out of their neck and then flying up the chimney. I mean, holy moly. Yeah, the Jersey Devil started in 1735. So they were telling tales about the Jersey Devil during the Revolutionary War. Sea serpents, I mean, everybody knows sea serpents have been around for hundreds and hundreds of years. Probably one of the oldest cryptids talked about. Ghost ships, again, been around forever. Witches, blamed for sick livestock, failed crops, strange illnesses, nightmares. Witches were commonly believed, commonly talked about in 1776. Check this out. The Headless Horseman. That's weird, right? A Headless Horseman. I thought it was just, you know, the Sleepy Hollow thing, but apparently that story was written because of real tales of Headless Horsemen. Dutch and German settlers brought stories of haunted riders long before Sleepy Hollow was written. So there were tales of Headless Horsemen back in 1776. Also, the Wendigo. I did not find enough time to figure out what the Wendigo is. If I remember correctly, though, every time I say that name, too, I think Winnebago, and I laugh to myself inside. The Wendigo, is that how it's pronounced, or Wendigo? Wendigo, I believe. I think that's a shapeshifter, isn't it? Somebody give me a call or send a text. What is the Wendigo? Thunderbird was all, not the wine, you guys, not the wine, but the big giant monster bird was being talked about in 1776. Bigfoot was also, tales of Bigfoot were being told in 1776. And again, if you do call, I don't have a call screener. We're just going to put you on hold and we'll get right to you, okay? Mermaids were discussed in 1776, as well as giants. Not the New York Giants or the San Francisco Giants, which, if I don't know how many of you knew this, but the San Francisco Giants started off in New York. So New York had the New York Football Giants and the New York Baseball Giants. And then Giants moved to San Francisco. The Dodgers were also from New York, and I think they were called the Trolley Dodgers. Or the Streetcar Dodgers. They had some kind of name like that. And they moved to L.A. So giants were being discussed back in 1776.

0: Let's see what else we have here. Water babies. What are water babies? Supernatural beings living near the water. But what does that mean? I don't know. Cried like infants, lured people toward dangerous water. Oh. Coyote the trickster was, and these are on the West Coast now. Lake monsters we know about here. Bigfoot, again, here on the West Coast. Spirits of Quicksilver Country. Let's check this out. Long before mining, parts of the Santa Clara Valley were considered spiritually significant. Later stories included ghosts near mines, strange lights, voices underground. Boy, if I heard voices underground, I would freak the heck out. Phantom knocking sounds. Aren't those the Tommyknockers? I seem to remember that miners used to tell stories of Tommyknockers, and I believe that they would, that's how they would communicate, that they would knock on beams and whatever. I don't remember that story. El Dorado and the Seven Cities of Gold were told by Spanish sailors here in 1776 on the West Coast. La Llorona. That is a creepy, creepy story. La Llorona means the crying woman. And that's been around for over 250 years. That's amazing. They were telling that story back in 1776 here on the West Coast. Armies in the sky. People reported clouds resembling soldiers, cavalry, and naval fleets. And the dark day of 1780, which was not in 1776, an entire day became unnaturally dark across New England. People reported noon resembling midnight, candles required indoors, boots, birds roosting, widespread panic, and many believed Judgment Day had arrived. Yikes. 479-1080-218-5726. So we know that the Revolutionary War was about to kick off in 1776, but what else was going on? If you could take a slice of the pie, a slice of the American... Oh, we got to get to the calls here. Let's see who's up next. This caller ends in 82. Your first name and where you're calling from?
1: This is Jim.
0: Jim.
1: Watsonville.
0: In Watsonville. What do you have to say?
1: So, I don't think anybody, if you did get abducted by an alien in 1776, it would not be to your advantage to talk about it, because they'd probably think you were a witch or possessed by the devil. And I think nothing good would come from you talking about it.
0: You know,
1: that's probably why nobody talked about it.
0: That's a good point. That is an excellent point. But surely somebody would have, I mean, a town would have seen something, multiple people would have seen. There should have been something, kind of recording.
1: I don't know, man. I mean, even if a couple people saw them, they'd probably get together and go, hey, you know, we should probably keep our mouth shut.
0: You're probably right about that, James. I hadn't thought about that, but thank you for the call. And you see, that's what I mean. When you guys call in, I can't think of everything. There's always some angle that I haven't thought about these things from, and you guys can help with that. So let's see who's next. This caller ends in 4-1. Your first name and where you're calling from? That's you.
2: Do you have me?
0: Yes,
2: right
0: sir.
2: Now?
0: Yes, sir.
2: Yeah, I got the radio off. I wanted to answer your question about the mountain range that's on the east side of the Santa Cruz Mountains, because I know the answer to that.
0: Okay.
2: Called the Coast Range, and you can get over to 5 that way. It's very interesting. I know you like to hike.
0: I do.
2: And I want to just touch on a few items because I'll start running my mouth too much. There were midget subs off of Watsonville during World War II, and I know a little bit about that. Let's see. The Giants, I believe, were originally, that was the name from New York. I don't think you're right about that. I could be wrong. And I wanted to talk about Boring Jeff. Why? I wanted to call him and ask why he had 40 cars. That seems too many.
0: Well, yes, I would agree with you. That's too many. But he loved cars, man. He loved cars. You know that. If you listen to him for even 10 minutes, you know that he loved cars.
2: I called in one time complaining about noise. I live in Live Oak, and I said, what can I do about it? Can I call the sheriff? He said it's legal to put aftermarket mufflers on your car. You can't do anything about it. And my brother-in-law said, it's not a priority with the sheriff. So that made a lot of sense. Because, I mean, you know, I live on a busy street and the noise drives me crazy. Do you have any video recordings of Boring Jeff when he was doing his dance? That would be great to
0: see. Oh, man, dude. You know, I asked him, I begged him to let me film it, and he would not let me. I can do it for you, though. So it's interesting that you bring that up, because there is going to be a public service. His obituary is in the Sentinel. I'll cover that on the other side. But maybe if I show up to that funeral service or the celebration, I will do the Boring Jeff dance for you guys.
2: Did you hear about the pedestrian that got hit about a week ago and killed in a crosswalk? And the kid that got killed was 40, and a Bellarmine Santa Clara University student, law student. And I was going to go to the service at Holy Cross Church, but I didn't go. And I'm telling you, it's a real issue, pedestrians and cars here. I do a lot of walking, and I'm telling you, it's not easy.
0: Yeah. Thank you for the call. I got to get out of here. I have less than a minute, but thank you for the phone call, 479-1080. When we get back, I'll tell you more about the remembrance for Boring Jeff that's coming up next month. Sunday, July 20th. Oh, this month. KSEO Santa Cruz, KOMY, La Selva Beach, Watsonville. Here's another one from my weird music selection list.

0: travel push has begun early in Georgia's capital. Laura Winters reports.
1: A packed Atlanta airport with thousands of people on the move ahead of the 4th of July. Five-year-old Basil with his mom and sister. What are your 4th of July plans? Heading to Ohio to see the grandparents, and he's all decked out in his red, white, and blue Atlanta Braves hat and patriotic outfit. Tell me about your outfit, more importantly, because you're dressed for the 4th of July. What are you wearing? Red, white, and blue.
2: Shirt
1: and hat.
2: Yeah.
1: Can you say happy 4th of July?
2: Yeah, happy 4th of July.
1: At Hartsfield-Jackson, Laura Winters, Atlanta, Georgia.
0: World Cup fans from California are taking StubHub to court.
3: The federal lawsuit filed in New York by Julia Reeker-Mogul and Ruben Rentiera alleges false and misleading sales practices left them stranded after they bought tickets to group stage matches last month. The suit seeks to become a class action, saying that hundreds, if not thousands, of fans bought tickets only to find out they did not exist, had been revoked, or had been erased due to what the tournament organizer FIFA deemed poor digital infrastructure. In addition to monetary damages, the plaintiffs are asking that StubHub be barred from selling World Cup tickets and that any profits be given back to impacted customers. I'm Jennifer King.
0: The FBI has asked its field offices across the country to dedicate more than 200 staffers to its investigation of the 2020 election in Georgia's Fulton County. A memo obtained Thursday by the Associated Press calls for the FBI to surge 260 investigative analysts and state operations specialists to the effort. The memo describes it as a priority investigation. On Wall Street, the Dow by 594 points, the NASDAQ dropped 207. More at townhall.com.
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